0: replace these workers on legal strike.
1: Governor of the Bank of Canada, Tiff Macklem, said in July that some exceptions to the rules allow for the use of replacement workers when necessary to prevent threats of life, health, or safety. This is the Canadian Press. In sports, Chris Bassitt pitched for the Toronto Blue Jays in the World Series last year, and this year he ended their playoff hopes. Bassitt took a shutout into the sixth inning to help the Baltimore Orioles beat the Blue Jays 4-2 this afternoon, eliminating the Jays from the American League wildcard race. It was the first game of a doubleheader. George Gillette Jr., the former majority owner of the NHL's Montreal Canadiens, has died at the age of 87. Canadiens have confirmed Gillette's death in a release today. A cause of death was not given. Canada's Leila Fernandez has advanced to the quarterfinal of the Singapore Open. Fernandez dispatched Alicia Parks of the United States 6-4, 6-3 in their round of 16 match at the WTA Tour event. The sixth seed will next face top seed Mira Andreeva. England's soccer great Harry Kane's long-held hope of being a kicker in the NFL is taking clearer shape. He floated the idea of combining the goal with also joining a Major League Soccer club.
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5: Clear for tonight. Winds becoming light late this evening with a low going down to 9 overnight. Tomorrow, we'll see another sunny day, high of 19. For Friday, sunshine, high of 20. For the weekend, on Saturday, mix of sun and cloud, high of 21. On Sunday, sunshine, high of 21. Monday, that sunshine continues, high of 22. I'm Bonnie Heslop for CKTV News.
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0: Coming up here in 15 minutes, we're going to get on with Nathan Radke. Urban myths, including Phil Collins in the air tonight, 7-10-10. So far, everyone that has texted about the urban myth on that song has been right. I'm curious to find out after you hear the conversation if it's the same version that you've texted in, because my version that I heard was a little bit more simple than Nathan's. Urban myths, Phil Collins in the air tonight, 7-10-10, is the text line. Storytelling, though, is such an important part of everything that we really do in our lives. I mean, it truly is the core of all of it. In fact, I mean, if you listen to the show, you know I like to study philosophy and all those things. And the reality is that it's storytelling is the best and the worst of us. It's the best parts. It maintains history. It helps us learn lessons. It entertains us. It's the same stories that tell us that we're not good enough, that we need to be better, that we should do something different. And we take these stories from other people and we recycle them, regurgitate them. We keep telling ourselves these things over and over again. So it is the best and it is the worst of us. We're going to choose the best of us right now for this part of the conversation and the fun parts. And when you think back to when you're kids, like we all have stories about when we were kids. And I remember when my son was little and he would tell stories and he would be like, oh, it was like 100 feet long. And in his brain, 100 feet was just really, really big. And I remember as a dad, you want to be like, hey, okay, so just so you know, that's not 100 feet. You probably should just say something that's the truth. Well, it is the truth. Okay, no, it's not how it works. It's just really, really long is okay. But you can't say 100 feet because that's actually like a thing. And then we'd measure out 100 feet and I'd be like, that's 100 feet. Yeah, no, it wasn't that long. Right? Like storytelling is so cool. And we remember the stories from when we were kids. I'm sure how we remember them and how we remember telling them are very different. It's kind of like Ryan had just said about kids going to rec centers and having stories of their own. And one of the most profound ones that I've heard of late was Stefan Keyes from CTV Ottawa. When he was on our segment on Tuesdays, the What's on Your Mind segment, he talked about a story about a mall getting torn down, Westbrook in Ottawa, because as a kid, he remembered that was the first mall he could go to unsupervised as a kid, that his mom would let him go with his friends. And there's stories there. So you have to get out, you have to do things to tell, to be able to, you know, share stories. Sleepovers and kids, those are good stories. Like, those are super fun, good stories. Ryan O'Donnell, sleepovers as a kid. Do you got any?
1: Oh, when I'm like on death's door and I'm having the flashback, I think a solid 25% of the flashback will just be my sleepovers. It was such an important part of my childhood. I have a particular fond one where my friend and I created a team on NHL, the video game, and we were determined to win the Stanley Cup that night. And so we did the entire playoffs, which like each game was, I don't know, 15, 20 minutes. And I will never forget the sound of my mother stomping down the stairs and looking at me through my soul and saying, it is 6:30 in the morning. Go to bed. And Matt and I looked at each other and went, well, we better finish this tomorrow. And then we hadn't even realized it was 6:30 in the morning. We stayed up literally all night just playing NHL, chatting. And then when she told us to go to bed, we stayed up not gaming anymore, but still chatting, doing the, so who do you like? Oh, did you?
0: Yeah, see, those are such important times for kids to be able to share those stories, to be able to go to the sleepovers and do those things and have some fun with them. Like, there's rituals, there's scary things that happen in those. There's pranks that happen in all of that. And maybe it's not sleepovers, maybe it's just when the boys and the girls are allowed to hang out late and someone has their first party. Like, I remember the spin the bottle parties. Mm-hmm. Like, there wasn't a lot of that. It was pretty innocent stuff, truly, right? You know, and that's where like some of those grade eight girlfriends came from. Ouija boards, another one. 7-10-10. What did you do with those sleepovers? We built a lot of forts. There was a lot of forts.
1: Yeah.
0: There was a lot of forts. Ouija board, no, didn't ever do that. Did you do that?
1: No, we never did the Ouija boards. maybe a little bit of ghost stories here and there, but we did like fort building with Nerf wars. We had a full arsenal. I had a chest with probably like 15 Nerf guns, and we did like, you could do historical reenactments of those Nerf battles, and they would make for a good episode of History Channel. They were good. Wicked.
0: Scary stuff though. Mm-hmm. Light as a feather, stiff as a board.
1: Yeah, when you lied flat, and then all your friends lay in a or sit in a circle, and then try to levitate you with just their hand, their fingers. Yep.
0: Like, did any of these things ever work?
1: The light as a feather never worked. That might be because we would eat 3 pounds of pizza at the exact same time as the sleepovers.
0: Ouija board
1: didn't work. We didn't do the Ouija board.
0: Noah Skanga, you must have done Ouija board.
2: Nope. By the time I was around that age, that was all long gone. Video games were pretty much predominantly all that we did. Exactly like Ryan's story, different game, exact same situation.
0: Stay up too late playing video games.
2: Yeah, stay up all night playing video games.
0: Yeah, which is different today because kids don't have to be in the same house anymore to do that.
1: No.
0: It's kind of a lost thing.
1: And I worry they're losing it. I really hope they're still going over to their friend's house to do this. Because, yes, you can play it online, but it's just never the same. Mm-hmm. Never.
0: Did you ever do the slap game? Like the predict how someone's going to die?
1: No, we did like the fortune teller. Where you had the folded piece of paper and you would kind of do a pattern.
0: Oh yeah, those things. Yeah.
1: Well, yeah, we did one of those.
0: Then the Beetlejuice. I think the Bloody Mary changed after Beetlejuice came out.
1: Ooh, Bloody Mary. Oh, it always freaked me out. That one I believed in. That one I was like, if I go into that bathroom and do that, I'm the one. I'm not coming out.
0: Really?
1: Yeah,
0: did you watch scary movies?
1: Yes. I distinctly remember watching, I don't know what I was thinking. Me and my friends, we did a back-to-back feature of I Am Legend, which was terrifying when you're in grade 6, and Cloverfield, which was traumatizing when I was that. And like, we had nightmares. I had nightmares. Like, we couldn't sleep. We were horrified. Mm-hmm. So we did a lot of scary movies. I don't know why I like scary movies, because that was a traumatizing day, but
0: there was a lot of prank calls. There was a lot of flipping through phone books and finding the substitute teacher's numbers in the phone books. Like, I feel sorry for those substitute teachers. And then remember when my son, they all had phones, but they could do the caller ID block and phone the local gas station or whatever and do the kind of the Homer Simpson jokes. Like, is your fridge running? You better go get it. They thought that stuff was still funny all those years later. But Tales from the Crypt. That was a pretty freaky show. That is the Ouija board. That one is a big one in my memory. And then Truth or Dare would have been another one. And the stories that get told from these moments kind of get passed on from generations, parents to kids, in moments like you just shared with yours. And some of them become so incredibly popular and they survive for so long, they actually become an urban myth. There is an urban myth of Phil Collins, and Phil Collins saw something. And that's what the urban myth says he wrote the song In the Air Tonight about. And then it unfolded in a moment of justice and vindication. And some of the textures nailed it at 7:10:10 of what the urban myth was. So Nathan Radke is coming up for you next from the Uncover Out podcast. Some of the truths behind urban myths and what are some of them.
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9: Almost, you get like Prof Nate Dogg or anything?
10: I get a hint of Nate Dogg. Every like couple years, Nate Dogg will show up briefly in the classroom. That's true. Yeah.
9: Okay, very good. See, the media teacher, I mean, all the cool teachers always got a nickname, right?
10: But the thing is, my name doesn't really rhyme with anything, and so nicknames have always been a bit of a struggle for me.
9: Okay. Well, maybe we'll work on that here on the show. 71010, if you have a nickname for Nathan Radke, text it in. We'll see if we can get to it.
10: Oh, boy, okay. I can hardly wait for those.
9: With Dr. Lee Kunla and Nathan Radke, they teach conspiracies, how they happen, what's behind them, how they manipulate our brains, how we manipulate our brains, the truths behind them, the inaccuracies behind them, and all of that together. Tell us about the book, because I'll link to it in the podcast, Nathan.
10: Yeah. Uncover Up, How to Think Clearly in an Age of Conspiracies. It's the book that Lee and I wish we had years ago when we started studying this, and a book that we hope help people deal with the odd situation that we're in now with our current bizarre information ecosystem.
9: Mm-hmm. Also, how to, when you have friends that have fallen into deep conspiracy traps, and how we can learn from the critical thinkers that ask really good questions. I think so, both sides of that, just so everyone's clear. Okay, let's get started. Today, somehow it has to do with Phil Collins, you said before.
10: Phil Collins. Now, this was a big part of my childhood, and I'm very curious, once I start telling the story, if it starts to ring a bell for you. Because today I want to talk about urban legends. And some of the lessons that urban legends teach us that can help us navigate, you know, through the world that we're in. Urban legends are kind of like a modern day version of folklore. There are stories that our society circulates that have to do with obeying social norms or warnings about social change or explorations of social fears. And so in the 50s, there was a bunch of urban legends about, I don't know, like teens going to make out point in their car and like risking getting killed by serial killers.
9: Hook on the handle.
10: Exactly. Hook on the handle. See, you remember these. Or the risks of picking up hitchhikers. Maybe they're ghosts. Maybe they're not. In the 80s, we had, you know, stories about why you shouldn't put your pets in microwaves to dry them.
9: Also, just good advice generally.
10: Generally good advice. In the 2000s, we get the internet. So we start to see urban legends spreading. Things like Slender Man and the Blue Whale Challenge. And obviously these days, a lot of urban legends spreading about AI. Some of them make it sound worse than it is. Some of them make it sound better, depending on what the author's trying to do. And the reason urban legends are so important to us is because they share a lot of characteristics with conspiracy.

0: Conspiracy stories. Like conspiracy stories, most urban legends are false. But a small percentage are true. The story of a real dead body being used as a prop in a haunted house, that really did happen. And regardless of whether they're true or not, they're always presented as truth, right? But there's always a distance between the teller of the tale and the story. It didn't happen to me. It happened to a friend of a friend of mine. Or a kid two schools over drank soda and ate Pop Rocks and their head exploded. And they spread virally using people as hosts. You know, we're the ones who spread these stories, both conspiracies and urban legends. And for Gen X, and I'm a Gen Xer, urban legends were, I think, one of the main ways that I learned in childhood about how the outside world worked. And the Phil Collins urban legend I want to tell today, it's hardcore from my childhood. This was like a fundamental aspect of how I understood the world.
1: Okay. Phil Collins, urban legends. Let's see if we recognize it. Okay.
0: Okay. 1981, there's a song that you know called In the Air Tonight.
1: Ah, best.
0: It's maybe one of his best. It's a classic.
1: Like on vinyl, I remember listening to it on vinyl, speakers cranked, just waiting for the build, the drum fill, and just do-do-do-do-do-do-do-do-do-do. Like it was the best.
0: Exactly. And for any listeners who were like, I don't think I know that song, when you did that drum solo, I think everyone said, oh, that song.
1: Yeah.
0: The song with that drum solo. And it's moody and it's dark. And when I was a kid at recess, there was a story that one of the older kids told us. And it goes like this. Phil Collins, apparently, was standing on a bridge by the ocean, and he saw someone out in the ocean drowning, and he called out to help. He couldn't help because he was up on this bridge, but there was somebody down on the beach, on the shore, who could have gone in and saved this drowning person. And so Collins is yelling out, you got to save that guy, you got to save that guy. But that person standing on the shore, for whatever reason, they refused. They didn't do it. And then the person drowned. Well, Phil Collins was helpless to do anything about it. And that man on the shore stood by doing nothing. And so Collins was, of course, so upset by this, so angry about this, that he learned the person's identity somehow and tracked him down somehow. And he gives this man tickets to a concert. And he makes sure that that man who stood by and did nothing, he makes sure that that man was in the front row. And then he performs In the Air Tonight. And as he's performing it, Collins turns on a spotlight on the man, at which point the police come and they arrest the guy for letting someone else drown, and then that's it. And then Phil Collins finishes the concert. So you've never heard that story before?
1: I have heard it. I've heard it, I guess, a more simplified version.
0: Yeah, because there are lots of versions of this story.
1: Yeah, and so the familiar part for me is that he saw a man drown, but the part that was different for me was the bridge, because I didn't know anything about that. Actually, there was no context to, like, locale or anything at all. That saw a man drowned. I guess I assumed that he could have gone and done something, but he didn't. And then that it was sort of the shame of that was the story that I remember about Phil Collins. And to not oversimplify it, but to maybe be more clear, is that he saw a man drown, didn't do anything about it, and he wrote a song about it to deal with it. That's kind of how I, yeah.
0: Yeah, because there are a bunch of different versions of this story. And it shows up all sorts of places. In the Eminem song Stan, there's a reference to this legend. And there's all sorts of other versions. Sometimes it happens when Phil Collins was a child. Sometimes it's Collins who allows a guy to drown because the guy is a terrible person. Sometimes Collins himself is a guy who almost drowns. And, of course, none of these stories are true at all. There's a line in the song saying, if you told me you were drowning, I would not help a hand, lend a hand. But it's just a metaphor. It has nothing to do with being literal. But the fact that there's so many different versions of this story that circulated, it gives us information about stories themselves and how we see mutation through reproduction.
1: So let me add, I found the lyric while you were telling that part. It says, this is according to just a Gemini search, it just says, lyrics for Stan says, you know the song by Phil Collins, In the Air Tonight, about the guy who could have saved that other guy from drowning, but didn't. Then Phil saw it all. Then at a show, he found him.
0: So, exactly.
1: That's the lyric.
0: And so by the time that shows up in, I think, 2000, that story has been circulating for almost 20 years. And because of broken telephone, it turns into a bunch of different stories. And the one that tends to survive the most aren't the ones that are the most true, but the ones that are the most interesting or shocking. And that's a reason why, part of the reason why, urban legends tend to be kind of gruesome. and they have lots of, you know, death and punishments in them. But we can look at this ridiculous story and ask questions about it. And those questions can kind of train us to be better critical thinkers. And we can apply those questions to urban legends. We can also apply them to conspiracy theories.
1: Is there a little bit of a free pass because it's poetic, it's music, so it's art, so people don't really ask, which does make me wonder about some of these stories about things. Like, there's a comedian, he talks about how he worked at a golf course one summer and he has a scar in his leg because he got bit by a goose. And all of his friends say, you need a better story because getting bit by a goose is not macho. So you have like stories on that end, which are funny and playful, but then you have these sort of dark, artsy, poetic things that are in the art world that have this really dark story behind them, and it's kind of like, oh, did they just kind of make up the story to fit the art, or does the art inspired by the story? And then you hear other things about how artists will sort of create and live out a storyline to justify the art. Like, it really does get tangled up quick just from that angle.
0: Oh yeah, mythology and truth, especially in the art world, going back to the beginnings of pop music with something like Robert Johnson in the 1930s, this idea that he sold his soul to be able to play the guitar well. And that story became so fundamental to the way we would eventually understand things like rock and roll. But unfortunately, that story would also get tied up in things like the 1980s Satanic Panic.
1: Well, yeah, I was going to say, like, it gets tangled up in the selling the soul for heavy metal music. Okay, Nathan Radke is here. Uncover Up is the podcast. You guys, it is such a great chat. The book is great, too. It'll be in the description, the link to it, in the podcast version. Urban Myths. Okay, that was Phil Collins. There's more to come. How do we get...
2: Clear for tonight. Winds becoming light late this evening with a low going down to 9 overnight. Tomorrow, we'll see another sunny day, high of 19. For Friday, sunshine, high of 20. For the weekend, on Saturday, mix of sun and cloud, high of 21. On Sunday, sunshine, high of 21. Monday, that sunshine continues, high of 22. I'm Bonnie...
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1: Urban Myths. Uncover Up podcast. Nathan Radke is here. Phil Collins in the air tonight as an urban myth that has been going on forever. Any other like really connective that we can understand? I mean, I didn't even know that was an urban myth, to be honest. I mean, it was a story I was told as a kid and then I kind of recognize it. It's like, oh yeah, I remember that. So I think it's possible that more of these actually exist in our psyche than we realize. We just don't realize they're actually urban myths.
0: Yeah, exactly. They just somehow like sneak into our brains and become part of our worldview. Another example of this is kind of similar, sticking with pop culture. The great Paul McCartney is dead conspiracy theory, which I'm sure everybody listening has heard of, and I know you've heard of this one. And the claim is, 1966, Paul McCartney allegedly killed in a car crash. And the details differ depending on the version, like the Phil Collins story. It keeps spreading and it keeps mutating. Sometimes McCartney's on his own, sometimes he picked up a hitchhiker, sometimes he's with a woman named Rita who was a meter maid, and the stories change and mutate as they spread. But all the versions share the important detail that in order to protect the British public from grief and despair, Paul McCartney, after he's killed, they cover up the death and they replace him with a lookalike that then takes over his career and his life, and the entire thing is carried out by the record label and by the British Secret Service, MI5.
1: So this story, you can swap in other people. We've sort of heard these things, this one before, right? Like that's not really Billie Eilish. That's not really like it's sort of
0: Avril Lavigne.
1: Like it's repeated itself before.
0: Yeah. And the evidence, this is where our struggles with metaphors comes in again. Remember with Phil Collins, he wrote about being so angry that he would let somebody drown. And that's a metaphor. But then people hear the song and think, oh, he actually watched somebody drown. This must be a true story. And our struggles with metaphors, we've talked about this a lot, they can get us into trouble because a lot of the so-called evidence for Paul McCartney being dead comes from song lyrics, which is one of my least favorite places to get evidence from. Because
1: it's always hard to write song lyrics after you're dead.
0: Well, there's that. And also, like, song lyrics always have images about, you know, car crashes and death and injury and loss and things like that. But sometimes they're trying to explain an emotional situation rather than a literal thing that happened. Not every lyric is just reporting the news. And it's amazing how often I've talked to somebody who has become convinced that the Illuminati were about to set off a nuke or that shape-shifting reptiles were going to poison the water supply. And all because of some Lady Gaga lyric that they came across. And this is such a crucial thing. We have to be able to separate artistic metaphor from literal truth. And then, of course, it goes even more sideways or backwards when we do things like listen to songs in reverse for hidden messages, because now we're not even reading literal truth into the words of a song, but into the nonsense noises made by reversing the song.
1: Okay, so it's fascinating. So the urban myth itself, they're contagious, though. Are we just that bored? Or is it just this whole, because to me it seems to land in the fascination with celebrity. Now, I could be biased in this because in the summertime, TIFF Festival, seeing people line up to just get a glimpse of a star walk by seems strange to me. Like star watching, like it's like going to a pet store and fishbowl looking at fish, right? Like I find that weird. But the fascination with celebrity generally is kind of strange. It actually, looking through the history of time, things like kings and queens, right? This holier than thou, this blessed touch, this whatever divine thing that kind of comes with royalty and celebrity, because celebrity's like the new royalty. Is it more to do with that, or is it just we're bored?
0: Well, it's a bit of both. We do have this weird, it's called a parasocial relationship with celebrities. We're so familiar with them, or we're so familiar with the way they're portrayed, which is different from them, that we feel like we know them. We feel like they're part of our lives, which is why you see a lot of urban legends about celebrities, and you see a lot of conspiracy theories about celebrities. But our fascination with stories can get us sort of all swept up in it. But it's the story itself that we can maybe learn something about how to work our way through these things. Because something we should do when we get confronted with the Phil Collins story or the Paul McCartney story is say, okay, what would have had to have happened if this was true? Let's assume it's true. If Paul McCartney died and was replaced, what would had to have happened? And so Paul McCartney, even though he's a celebrity, and as you say, he kind of elevated into this sort of like almost godlike status as celebrities are, he's also a person with a life and a family and friends and acquaintances and stuff. We all know, even those of us who are barely celebrities, know a surprising number of people. And each of those people, if Paul McCartney had died, would have had to have been approached as they were grieving the loss of a loved one and told something like, sorry for the inconvenience, and I know you're very sad about your loved one dying, but would you mind if instead of having a funeral and a burial and letting you grieve normally, could we just plug this brand new person into your lives and could you pretend he was Paul McCartney for like the next 50 years or so?
1: And would hang out with him. And be friendly with him.
0: Hang out, be married to him.
1: Yeah.
0: Like treat him as your son or as like your sibling.
1: Be married to him.
0: And when you start to think things through, you're like, wait, that makes no sense. Like you can't conceive of that happening. On sort of the broader level, when you look at it top down, you can be like, oh yes, of course, a person could be replaced by powerful corporations or by powerful agencies. But then when you get to the nuts and bolts in it, a lot of these stories start to fall apart. Same with the Phil Collins thing. So Phil Collins watched a guy drown, and then instead of calling the cops, wrote a song, recorded the song, produced the song, went on tour, sang the song, and then called the cops and said, hey, could you do me a favor? I'm going to sing a song, and I'm going to turn on a spotlight. Could you arrest that guy?
1: Yeah. Seems like a lot more work, doesn't it?
0: Seems like a lot more work, and it doesn't make any sense at all. And for the Paul McCartney thing, not only would Paul be replaced, but somebody would have to replace him. And, like, imagine how that conversation goes. They would find somebody who kind of looks like Paul McCartney and say, hey, listen, would you mind getting plastic surgery, learning the bass, taking some singing lessons, and then abandoning everyone you know and love and go and live with some strangers, including being married to one? It's for the good of the nation.
1: It is funny when you think of it that way.
0: And it's why it's so important to start working through some of the implications of urban legends or of conspiracy theories.
1: Yeah.
0: Because when you start to pull on those strands, I mean, sometimes they seem like they're really well constructed, but you start pulling at the threads and sometimes the entire thing will start getting unraveled. It's amazing what a good question or a thought experiment can do to kind of illustrate the absurdities in certain claims.
1: Now, the Phil Collins story that I had heard was much more simplified. So there, and maybe that was just where I was, how my brain remembers it, or the fact that, you know, music for me at that time, I wasn't as plugged into it, especially Phil Collins music. It was more of a later in life thing. So, but there's a simplification to the story that makes you go, oh, really? Right. And then you just kind of move on. It's like, oh, that's a terrible way to write a song. And then you just kind of move on from it. Like there was nothing suspicious because there wasn't a bunch of detail. And in my writing recently about lies and the You're a Liar writing is that, you know, it becomes very evident because it either becomes very, very vague a lie, or it becomes very, very, very specific with simple language, right?
0: Yeah.
1: And in that case, the story is kind of every day. It doesn't really raise any flags. And maybe that's just the morphing of the story.
0: Yeah. And you can see that in the two versions that we saw of the Phil Collins story, yours went off into the simplistic one in order to survive without people asking too many questions.
1: Yeah.
0: And mine went off into the more complicated version because people would ask questions like, wait, if Phil Collins saw a guy drowning, why didn't Phil Collins save the guy drowning?
1: Yeah.
0: And so that's why in my version, there had to be a bridge.
1: Right.
0: And so it becomes more elaborate.
1: He couldn't get there. He couldn't do anything about it.
0: Exactly.
1: It also protects somebody. You notice that? It also protects Phil Collins.
0: Yeah. Yeah. No, of course. Well, because, the danger in telling stories like this that aren't true about real people is there's always a chance that real person is going to become unhappy about that.
1: Yeah.
0: Maybe take some kind of legal action.
1: So many urban myths, man. Like they're almost like superstitions. In that there's a little bit of reason behind it. We believe it. We subscribe to it. It's part of our automation. It's part of our thinking, and we don't really ever question it. All day, every day. So I would be curious to maybe learn a little bit about how the similarities between an urban myth and a superstition, because I feel like they're kind of well adjacent.
0: Yeah.
1: That's
0: oh,
1: for sure.
0: Absolutely.
1: Yeah,
0: and
1: cool.
0: We can learn so much about ourselves through either of those.
1: Yeah, absolutely. But that's the hard part, Nathan, looking in the mirror. We don't do that. That's just too hard. All right, Nathan Radke, get the book. It's in the podcast description, The Uncover Up Podcast with Dr. Lee Kunla, Urban Myths, Phil Collins.
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0: Shane Hewitt in the night shift. Conspiracy theories, urban myths, and so much more. If you missed any of that conversation, then go grab it on the podcast. It'll be there for you with Nathan Radke that was just on. Eric texts in, he says, the McCartney is dead conspiracy is the most absurd ever. Somehow they found an amazing left-handed songwriter who could look just like him. So stupid. It is kind of stupid in hindsight, right? You gotta, yeah, I think I agree with Eric. Really, what do you think about some of these stories? Like the story about Phil Collins, that Phil Collins watched a guy drown someone and then didn't do anything about it because he was on a bridge. It was the bridge part that was different for me. And then, saw him at a show and put a spotlight and got him arrested and played In the Air Tonight and wrote the song. And like that stuff's wild, the things that we'll believe. It does make you wonder, you know, about all the things that we hear today that we buy into, that we just assume to be true. Yeah, there's a lot of it around in conspiracy theories and, you know, politics and things that get said in the media and all the things. And you just always wonder, I guess, especially doing a show like this, you're like, well, you got to keep it as clear and as, you know, well prepared as you can so you don't accidentally become that, right? I mean, I've made mistakes before. It happens. So the Uncover Up, guys, it's on the Shane Hewitt and the Night Shift podcast on the iHeart app. In case you missed it, it's a tour around the iHeart app where all of these shows are listed on there. Canadian politics back at it. Parliament is back in session. They're working a little bit. They don't seem to work much. Unions are pushing back against the Carney government's proposed labor code changes in Bill C-39. The government insists workers' rights are not being undermined in all of this. So Vash Kapelos spoke with Parliamentary Secretary to the Jobs Minister, Leslie Church, about the backlash and the opposition to Bill C-39.
1: The restrictions that it's going to be, that are placed on its use. So when I talk about guardrails and transparency, the minister, when we get to the point where we're approaching a stoppage, the minister is going to have the ability to appoint a special mediator to work with the parties to understand what's happening inside the bargaining room between them to ensure that there's good faith, to produce a report that actually details what is happening in that negotiation and in some ways holds the parties to account for that, because our goal in all of this is to make sure that there is an agreement. I mean, the best deals are at the table. You've heard us say that, you know, many times over.
2: But why are unions unconvinced of that? That's what I'm going to read for you, some of what they say. Be brusque today. The government said it would protect the workers' right to strike, but instead this bill explicitly gives the government the power to end legal strikes when a minister decides that a strike is or could become contrary to the national interest. Lana Payne, these proposed amendments to the CLC give special authority to the Minister of Labor to override the ability of workers to exercise their right to strike. Government needs to understand that there will be intended and unintended consequences from these proposed changes on collective bargaining, on workers' ability to make positive changes in their workplace, and how employers will now behave at bargaining tables. Unions feel like you have handed employers the upper hand by putting so much power in the minister's hands to determine the national
1: interest. Yeah, Vashi, I mean, I understand the view, but I actually have to really disagree that what the measures in the bill actually do is they make it harder for the minister to invoke a 107. They create certain gates that have to be passed through to get there. It puts onus on the parties to come to a negotiated agreement before Section 107 is in play. And it makes sure that there is transparency around a process that, frankly, in the past was less than transparent and was just in the minister's purview. So I actually think that it's made it harder and clearer when Section 107 is invoked. But to be really clear, that is a last resort for government. Governments do not want to be put into the position of having to intervene or decide at these moments.
0: So there you go. That's Vash Kapelos with Leslie Church. Full conversation on Vashi's podcast. You can listen to Vashi every day across the iHeart Talk Radio Network. In Montreal, Elias Makos is back at work. Etienne Fortin-Gauthier was on. Canada's army recruitment increasing. And why are folks signing up to join the army?
3: The priority of Mark Carney, investing $500 billion over 10 years in our defense. That's an enormous amount of money. And we didn't get a lot of debate about these issues, right? Some people are saying we should have debated about this idea, investing so much money in this instead of attacking the housing crisis or investing this money in homelessness. We're investing it in tanks and in the army people. So that's the topic of this. this episode where we went to meet recruits at Farnham. We spent hours and hours with them to understand their thinking, why they're joining forces.
4: What? So recruiting is up, right? They're actually doing okay in recruiting?
3: Yeah, record recruits in 30 years now. So we're about 10,000 new recruits a year in Canada these days. We've never seen this in 30 years.
4: So why is someone joining the Canadian Armed Forces today?
3: It's a good question. I asked them, is it because of the world, what is happening in the world? But a lot of them are saying no. They need a challenger in their life. I feel a lot of young people need a meaning in life. And for them, that's the answer they have for now. It tells a lot about this young generation.
4: Wow. So they're finding meaning in life by joining a cause like the armed forces.
3: But the problem is that are they aware of the risk of this? I asked them and they say they're ready to die for Canada, for our values, even for multiculturalism. They told me that they want to defend this country. But it was shocking to enter the head of these people and understand their thinking about the world context right now.
4: Now, this is an interesting one. Who are we fighting?
3: That's a good question. Because are we fighting the U.S.? We saw that in the Star recently that Canada could fall in 24 hours if we would be attacked.
4: Yeah.
3: So we will never have enough.
0: Okay, so there's conversation, Elias Makos, Etienne Fortin-Gauthier at CJAD in Montreal. Okay, so Jim Richards had Carmi Levy on. I don't know if you heard this. It's kind of a conspiracy theory in itself. Because of Meta's glasses, right, they're Meta smart glasses, that if you play Disney's Let It Go, they protect you because they can't keep recording because the copyright shuts down the glasses or not. And Jim Richards from News Talk 1010 Toronto talked to Carmi Levy about it.
5: They call them creep videos where, you know, usually men walk up to women and they chat them up and they use the smart glasses to record it and then they post it online, usually without the woman's knowledge or permission. And some of these do go viral. And of course, the women feel understandably so violated. And so it's really an illustration of why they call these things creep glasses or pervert glasses, because they're being used to record people without their knowing. And so, you know, one way to beat them is when you play music on a social media platform, there are AI algorithms that are scanning that, listening for copyright violations. And in many cases, they can be automatically taken down in software if they violate someone's copyright. As it turns out, Disney, as you said, very aggressively goes after individuals who would post their content without permission. So by playing any music from any Disney movie or source, that will trigger the algorithm and it'll trigger the takedown process. Or at least that's the theory. Of course,
0: to Carmi Levy right there with Jim Richards, News Talk 1010 Toronto. Copyright saves the day for your privacy, I guess. 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And you can download it. 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
8: From the National Newsroom of the Canadian Press, I'm John Kennedy. A Canadian AI pioneer and the heads of two major AI companies in America have pleaded with the United Nations to set controls on artificial intelligence.
9: Canada's Joshua Bengio urged the UN Security Council not to dismiss warnings about AI as some sort of marketing stunt. He says AI poses three main threats.
10: First, catastrophic misuse, for example, by terrorists. Second, power concentration. And third, loss of control of AI.
9: Bengio calls the threat unprecedented, but says there are solutions, like including international agreements on technical options that would make AI safe by design. But the United States continues to reject any effort to regulate the technology. Jason White, The Canadian Press.
8: UBC political scientist Stuart Prest says the NDP is facing an unanticipated electoral map with the emergence of the newly minted Conservative leader Lauren Dorkson. Prest says the faction of the party that valued Carolyn Finlay to the party's leadership remains, but Dorkson seems to embody a more moderate conservatism. Prest says the timing of the British Columbia election overlaps with a municipal vote, and it didn't have to happen that way.
11: Voters who are looking for reasons to tune things out or looking for reasons to vote against the NDP, it's just another reason. So we will know what the voters think, and the NDP, now that they have asked for the voters' judgment, they should not be surprised once it's rendered.
8: Press says the election will give a window into the country's conservative movement more broadly, while the NDP is facing a tougher sell on voters than it was anticipating. Foreign Affairs Minister Anita Anand says she's checking whether Israeli Prime Minister Benjamin Netanyahu's plane will travel through Canadian airspace. The International Criminal Court issued an arrest warrant for Netanyahu in November 2024 over alleged war crimes in Gaza, and legal experts have questioned Canada's decision to allow his plane through Canadian airspace in the past. Anand says Canada respects decisions by the international courts and supports people suffering in Gaza, the West Bank, and Palestine. Prime Minister Mark Carney has stated Netanyahu would be arrested if he entered Canada. Statistics Canada says the rate of 1.26 children per woman was virtually unchanged from 2024. Fertility rates have been falling around the world since 2009, and Canada is ranking in the bottom 7 among 20 high-income countries. Sociology professor at Western University Kate Choi says if women wait to have their first children, they have less time to have more kids, and the fertility rate declines.
12: For young Canadians to have the type of environment that can allow them to have the number of children when they want to have children, independent of the barriers that preclude them from having children at the timing that they want.
8: Some of the barriers described are economic uncertainty, housing, unaffordability, and an absence of work-life balance. This is the Canadian Press. In sports, Yohani Morales homered for the second time in 3 games, and the Washington Nationals beat the Detroit Tigers 4-2. Washington has won 8 of its last 11 games, and Detroit has lost 6 of 8. Will Dion picked up the win despite giving up 3 hits and 1 run in 2 innings of relief. Canada's Leila Fernandez has advanced to the quarterfinal of the Singapore Open, dispatching Alicia Parks of the United States. She took the win with a 6-4, 6-3 in the round of 16 match at the WTA Tour event. The 6-seeded Fernandez will face top-seeded Mira Andreeva next. It looks like Case Keenum is going to start at quarterback for the Chicago Bears on Monday night against Philadelphia. The 38-year-old practiced today. He wasn't played in regular season games since December 2023, but starter Caleb Williams and backup Tyson Bagent appear doubtful due to injury. From the Canadian Press, I'm John Kennedy.
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15: Clear for tonight. Winds becoming light late this evening with a low going down to 9 overnight. Tomorrow, we'll see another sunny day, high of 19. For Friday, sunshine, high of 20. For the weekend, on Saturday, mix of sun and cloud, high of 21. On Sunday, sunshine, high of 21. Monday, that sunshine continues, high of 22. I'm Bonnie Heslop for CKTV News.
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1: All right, Greg Fish is here, the CyberpunkSurvivalGuide.com. Great place to get connected with all things that Greg Fish gets up to. Greg Fish, saving the future of humanity. So here's the thing. We just had a conversation about Waymo recently on the show, and some Waymos driving through populated places, and there's nobody to sue. There's nobody to get a ticket to, nobody to arrest. You just kind of shoo the car away, and off it scoot, off it goes. And I feel like if you're talking about robotic cars, AI is kind of the same.
2: Yeah, it's actually funny enough, in California, Waymo is not supposed to be on the freeways because that's where it has the best chance of screwing up someone's day and causing a tremendous amount of traffic. So they have to be driven by a person on the freeway. And then there's, of course, the question of, okay, well, the person is there, but what if the Waymo is driving, the person is just there supervising? Technically, they're not supposed to do that. But that's the thing about some of these tech companies. They ask if they could rather than they should. Mm-hmm. And then when it backfires on them and governments come in and says, okay, you can't be doing that. We have to have some rules. Someone has to be liable if something terrible happens. We have to work this out. They have relatively few recourse, relatively little recourse until now. Mm. So they can now say, hold on a minute. This AI thing, you have to, like, have you heard about the singularity? It's amazing. These machines are smarter than us. See, what's happening is that we didn't create this. We wrote some lines of Python and we put together a couple of vector databases, but you see, this is actually an eldritch monstrosity that fell from the heavens. Hmm. We have no idea what it is or how to control it. We're trying. We're learning how. So you can't possibly regulate us. This thing is basically sentient. We're just trying to keep it under lock and key. Like, we are the good guys. You can't be mad at us for trying to safeguard this thing. You can't be coming in and regulating us. You can't be coming in and telling us that we're liable for our agents going out of control and hacking a bunch of websites they're not supposed to because of bad instructions and causing billions of dollars in damage, or hacking into sensitive places that they're not supposed to be and exploiting loopholes that we still need to close because no one really prioritized closing them because these tools to hack en masse didn't really exist at the scale they do today. So bottom line is, you can't hold us liable. These things are too smart. So what you need to do is you just need to listen to us on how to run this entire industry.
1: So basically avoiding all responsibility is kind of the joke with that, even though you're the owner of the property. And I've used this example on the radio before, and I think it applies here as well, is that if I have a building downtown, say, and there's a fence, or maybe it's just my wall, and if somebody graffiti tags it with something that is, well, just graffiti, or if it's something that is obscene or breaks the law, well, as the business owner, I have to repaint that. I have to take it down. But the websites like Facebook and stuff, they don't have to take it down, the graffiti, the insults, right? The illegal comments necessarily. And they're not held to the same standard, but it's still graffiti on their wall. And yet that becomes such a double standard. And I feel like that applies to this too.
2: Well, what we're talking about here is Section 230, which essentially says that you are not a publisher, you're just a third party. You're like a bulletin board. And for the early internet, this worked. And actually, for very large platforms, this also kind of works for the simple purpose that it is extremely difficult to monitor what 2 billion people do. It's not really a viable option to track them every minute of every day. But at the same time, you could argue that, well, it's your responsibility. You run the platform. So if you can't actually support 3 billion users, then I guess you don't have 3 billion users. You're just going to have to scale it back, or you're going to have to admit that your business idea is no longer viable because there are responsibilities and externalities that you haven't foreseen. They've happened and now you have to deal with them. So it's not necessarily quite that easy, because you could point out to the fact that if a government says that, oh, you can't post, you're liable for content that we find objectionable, we're fine, you cannot post certain types of content, then it gives authoritarian governments really great tools to just crack down on companies and wipe content off the internet very easily. So you could argue that Section 230 is necessary for certain messages to get across. It's just the problem is because you don't know what that message is going to be, you can't selectively magically pick and choose that it's, we're going to leave all the good things up, but we're going to get rid of all the bad things. If you have no way of telling the good thing from the bad thing, or if the good thing and the bad thing is different by government, by region, by intent, it gets really thorny. It's a really complicated problem that doesn't have a lot of great solutions. And so generally the politicians would just kick it down the road and say, you know what, we'll deal with it later. Well, somebody will figure it out, not us, because there's too many problems here. There's too many liabilities. There's too many externalities. But with the AI stuff, it's actually much easier because the AI is a tool. You use a tool for certain things, and therefore that has certain liabilities in it. Now, you could argue, I'm selling hammers. Somebody buys a hammer, nails a picture to a wall. Okay, fantastic. That's fine. That's exactly what you're supposed to do. Someone goes out, builds a house. Fantastic. That is exactly why we sell the hammers. Someone goes out and beats someone else to death and takes their money. Oh, that's a crime. But do you hold the company that produces the hammers responsible?
1: Well, I get it. Except the point of a hammer is widely understood to be what a hammer is for. If society didn't know what a hammer was for, then they went out and used it for bad things, the very first perception would be it's a murder weapon. Why are you selling it in stores? But we have an established benchmark of what a hammer is for already. We don't have an established benchmark what AI is really for.
2: I think the question there is, if you use AI, the biggest danger that comes from AI is people using it to essentially exploit vulnerabilities and commit cybercrime at a rate that humans cannot keep up with because they never had to. A lot of security out there is basically Swiss cheese because there is no revenue target associated with locking things down and making security completely airtight.
1: Yeah, that's just what you're saying is businesses focus on making money as opposed to making sure the locks are locked.
2: Yeah, which is again understandable, but they didn't have to because that capability doesn't exist. Now that capability exists and you can automate very sophisticated attacks with AI that could potentially cause national security incidents, there's the question of, well, what can these companies that make these tools do to make it much harder for this to happen? I mean, certainly the cat is out of the bag. You can't uninvent AI. You can't not have these attacks in the future. It's too late. It's already been done. The proof of concept is out there. You can't undo the math. Mm-hmm. But the question then becomes, what can these companies do to mitigate these things? And these companies are going to say, well, what do you expect us to do? That's going to interfere with our revenue goals. We promised incredible things to all of our investors, which are, by the way, many of them are sovereign wealth funds. There's literally trillions of dollars locked up in this. You want us to say we're not going to be able to hit our targets, or there's these security risks out there that will require us to slow down certain things and figure out how to deal with it. So the conversation with it becomes, let us figure out how to do this in the most profitable, least disruptive way for us. That's what they're really trying to accomplish. And then we can figure out how to technobabble you into the position that we're going to find the most profitable for us and offload the headaches to somebody else. So their stance after all of this is going to be, sure, we looked at some safeguards we can put in. We put in some safeguards. At this point, if people violate the safeguards, you need to go after them as the criminals. You need to leave us alone. Basically, a supercharge Section 230 for AI companies.
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1: The world is changing around us, and if I've learned one thing from my conversations with Scarcity with Tony Chapman is that it's really important. It's important in the world of business and marketing to think that, you know, you got to get yours before it's gone. It works. For example, like if you have 1,000 boxes of, you know, your cookies on the shelf, people might not think, oh dear, I better get my cookies this trip. But if you have 2 boxes or 10 boxes, people would be like, yeah, I better grab some. I'm going to need some soon. It's just good marketing. I think it's pretty awesome. And scarcity is where we start our conversation. Tony Chapman, chatterthatmatters.ca. What's going on your podcast there, big guy?
2: Well, I did a lot of coverage at TIFF this week, and I got a chance to sit down with Avi Nesher, who's one of Israel's most decorated filmmakers. His new film called Our World is really profound. It covers 6 different people October 6th having the most thinking they have the most horrible life until October 7th hits and they realize what really matters. And it's really there to talk about the healing process. It's not pro one nation or another. It's really just to remind us that all of this stuff impacts the lives of human beings, and maybe we should be a little bit more conscientious to humans versus just seeking power as we move this world forward.
1: Chatterthatmatters.ca. Get connected with Tony. Okay, scarcity points, though. This is pretend scarcity. There's been more points partnerships. You and I have talked about Tim Hortons, Canadian Tire, now WestJet, Tim Hortons. It looks like Tim Hortons coffee is going to be up there, which I think used to be McDonald's back in the day. So like there's obviously some business jockeying going on, but now you get these points, you spend them here, you spend those points over that place and everything else. And it made me wonder, Tony, back to the conversation of scarcity. If everybody's dishing out everybody's points, I can see how that could work awesomely. But at the same time, it seems to be a recipe for one juggernaut to emerge, some mega mergers to happen. And is it as fun to collect your points when they're not special anymore?
2: Well, it's a couple of great points in that. First of all, we're dealing with loyalty fatigue. So what you've caught is something that, in fact, we just studied in a major report, and just talks about people are just overwhelmed by the amount of loyalty. What card should I put out? And ultimately, it comes down to now my digital wallet, the card I choose to pay most of my purchases with. It tends to be the loyalty program I'm most committed to. The juggernaut is another thing that's happening. Lots of consolidation, really, because data is a new oil. And if I can learn about Canadian Tire shoppers, and I can also learn about Tim Hortons shoppers, maybe I can create some algorithms that just sort of say, how can I be more personalized for that individual? So it's a real move to get more data and obviously to capture people in what they call this ecosystem. You know, Avion's built an ecosystem. Scene's built an ecosystem. Air Miles once had the greatest, ecosystem. The problem is they didn't let people redeem their points. So that's the second thing. But the third thing that you made in that very opening statement is the paradox of choice. And we can talk about that if we have time.
1: We do have time, because I think that that's exactly where we sit, right? It's like, okay, well, are we going to go here and shop there because we get the points? Or is it matter of fact, oh, by the way, do you have your points card? Because when you watch people truly in the checkout, some have their points.

0: points cards ready. Most don't. And most, it's an after-the-fact fumbling for your phone or your keys or whatever you want to scan to get it. So obviously, the value's got to be there in the data that they're sharing about it. But is it? It's almost like decision paralysis, right? It almost is the other side. There's too many choices out there. And I like your comment about loyalty fatigue, because I think that's a real thing in our depleted world today.
1: Yeah. And the second thing, there's a great book called The Paradox of Choice. It's exactly what you talked about at the beginning. Imagine being Niagara on the Lake, which is a little town in Ontario. I happen to be
0: beautiful
1: there today. I'm here today to do a keynote. And there's a jam shop, which you'd expect a jam shop in this place. It's so quaint. And you go in there, and they studied it, and this person had, I think, 200 kinds of jam. I mean, every possible jam you want in the world. And very few people bought anything. They were just overwhelmed by choice. So the expert came in and said, well, if you put your four favorite jam on the shelf and rotate two specials every week, watch what happens. And sales went up something like 3,000% because people could make a choice. I love strawberry, and I've never thought about turnip jam. I'll give it a try. As opposed to going, I don't know which way to go. So fatigue, number one. Digital wallet, number two. Paradox of choice, number three. And the fourth one we've also got to remind, it's not just data we want. Today, a lot of people are putting their purchases on credit cards and not necessarily paying off their balance. So the other thing that you got to realize with loyalty programs is they're very much attached now to your subscriptions. So I'm going to buy this subscription every month, put it on my credit card, and I'm going to get the points for it. So that's another thing that they have ambition on, is they want to control that purchase and keep it within their ecosystem. So all of it happening, I think from a consumer's point of view, what they have to be careful of is the more you give away in data, the more personalized they're back with you with offers, the more you have a higher propensity to purchase. So that you got to really build up bigger filters going, do I really need that? Or is that just something I'd like to have because I've expressed interest in it somewhere else?
0: Well, it's interesting for Tim Hortons and for Canadian Tire, because one of those point systems, loyalty systems, is a juggernaut, which was the old school Canadian Tire money. And for our generation, we remember the tactile actual money. The Tim Hortons program, though, when you watch Tim Hortons counters, you order your coffee, you're standing there waiting, Tim Hortons points, like very few seem to actually scan. Or is it so worth it that they're prepared? If you go to Starbucks folks are scanning for stars all the time. So there seems to be a bit of a balance between some of these biggies and then some of these folks that seem to be struggling to get general activity. Now, WestJet is another one, because they just recently changed their points program from what it used to be to the new WestJet dollars and what they're doing now. So, I mean, it's a bit of a leg up, I would say.
1: It is, and interesting thing you talk about Tim Hortons versus Starbucks. This is a great show we're doing today, because there's another piece of insight. Starbucks actually use gamification theory. They use leaderboards. They use referrals. They gave you stars.
0: Animated.
1: They gave you stars, and they gave you, your birthday, and they really put it in to say, this is all about you. Where a lot of loyalty programs is, it comes off as it's all about me. And if it's a small item, if I scan my Aeroplan court at a liquor store, and then I look at the end of the month, I got 31 points. Mm-hmm. Well, 31 points. I mean, it's 25,000 to go an hour on an airplane. I mean, what's the point? So it's all factors into it. But for most consumers, none of this will matter anymore, because within the next weeks, if not months, I'm predicting there'll be a AI product that will go into your entire financial services and tell you what loyalty programs you should be using when, how you should be banking, what you should be doing with your money, and they'll have figured it all out and given you the best path forward. And whether you follow that path or not really depends on you, but at least the confusion will disappear, and what's best for you will appear.
0: Yeah, what's the cliche? The master of none, like the carpenter, like, you know what I mean? That one?
1: Yeah, I'm a generalist of everything and a master of none. Or something like that.
0: But that's what points have become, right? So now everyone has a little bit of a balance on a lot of places, but not a lot of actual money to put a dent on things. And I admire the people that go to like the Loblaw of the world, the grocery stores, and they're like, would you like to redeem your points? And every time they say yes, even if it's like 4 cents, they don't care. Just redeem it. Give me the money. Give me the money. Give me the money. And that's what Canadian Tire money used to actually be.
1: But then there's the hoarders that refuse to ever spend their points because they know they're thinking about something bigger and better. The hoarder side of the group is literally an asset on the balance sheet of these people that own these things because the points have a value. Mm-hmm. So if they've got a billion unredeemed points and they're worth 15 cents each, if I'm doing the math right, that's $150 million of unredeemed points. And then slippage takes over. Even though they have to declare that as a liability to their business, if those points don't get redeemed over a few years, their tax laws lets them bring them back in as income. So there's a game. How do I want people to redeem or not?
0: Well, and let's throw in for the smart people who like to do calculator things, inflation. If you take it as cash and you invest your cash, you will make more money. You don't make any money when those points are sitting there. They just sit there, and they're technically worth a little bit less every single day. It's crazy stuff. Chatter that matters. Get connected with Tony Chapman. Thank you.
2: Clear for tonight. Winds becoming light late this evening with a low going down to 9 overnight. Tomorrow, we'll see another sunny day, high of 19. For Friday, sunshine, high of 20. For the weekend, on Saturday, mix of sun and cloud, high of 21. On Sunday, sunshine, high of 21. Monday, that sunshine continues, high of 22. I'm Bonnie Heslop for CKTB News.
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0: Such an interesting conversation to think, when we talk about divorce, when we talk about settlements, when we talk about relationships. You hear, you know, about partners that are, too much. You hear then there's the abusive ones, obviously, the physical abuse, the emotional abuse that people go through. Then there's the ones, the partners or ex-partners, I suppose, that become difficult and just hard to deal with. How many times from your friends have you heard stories about, you know, their divorce? And it always goes into like, oh, well, how's that going? Well, everything's fine. It's just that, you know, he or she just won't sign the papers. It's like, pulling the trigger seems to be the hardest thing to do to get this thing done. Everything else has been fine. The deal's done. Everything's settled. We go through this. Alyssa Bach is here, and Alyssa we've had on the show before, sharing ideas and learning. And this is where this one gets kind of interesting to me. Alyssa is associate lawyer, Schulman and Partners, Schulman.ca, if you want to get connected with them. And this is interesting because this one, Alyssa, is financial abuse, I guess. I guess we should probably start with what is it? Because the word abuse, I think, is a little bit misleading at one on one side of this, and at the same time is extremely accurate. So it kind of goes both ways. Tell me about it.
18: Yeah, so financial abuse, one of the things that you want to look at is when there's a financial power imbalance. A lot of times the starting point that you can see is when there is one person who is the financial earner in a relationship and the other person who's financially reliant on their partner. Sometimes it's not just a matter of one person who doesn't have their own source of income. Sometimes they do have their own source of income, but that the dynamic that's been created is such that they don't have access to, or they have limited access even to their own financial funds. And so when we look at financial abuse, it's really a nature of financial control that one person holds over the other person. And sometimes that financial control can also lead to other areas of control based on that financial manipulation.
0: So I know that some people don't want to do the finances, right? I think this is probably such a great idea. And I'm even going to give the grace of somebody getting sick. Okay, so I know a couple of people, you know, well, how's the money, right? Well, I have no idea. He takes care of that or she takes care of that. And truly, they don't really know the financing. They don't know the state of the loans. They don't know the state of the debt. They don't know the state of the car payment. They just know that, you know, they check in with their partner to make sure that they don't go spend a bunch of money on something that they can't afford. And that's fine. Not everybody needs to have like the perfect like understanding of money, but this to me seems like such a good reason for people to get plugged into it. What if your partner just gets sick, loses their memory, or has some sort of traumatic event that changes their personality? These things do happen, and then they start to block access to your resources. So that excludes the jerks, let's just say, right? So naturally, some of these things can happen. I suppose the real answer to get started is to ask questions and get involved.
18: Yeah, and I think that the, like you said, starting point is awareness, right? Mm-hmm. Sometimes it's not a financial control so much as just those are the roles that occurred during the relationship, right? You have one person who takes care of it and the other person who knows that it's being taken care of. Even in those situations, we encourage people to have transparency, whether maybe it's a quarterly check-in with your partner, just to understand the state of your finances, right? Because another aspect of financial abuse is when somebody is, say, like recklessly incurring debts, right? And you had no idea. You thought that that your family was set up for retirement, that everything was good and on track for the long run. And then when you actually dive into it, you realize that that's not the case, that the financial picture of your family unit is actually way different than what you understood it to be. Sometimes it's not malicious, right? Sometimes it's just that you weren't aware. Sometimes it's market conditions, right? But at least having that transparency is a starting point to understand, is this a situation where there is a level of manipulation and control? Or is it just a situation of convenience? You're not necessarily going to know that unless you're asking questions and knowing, is this information being intentionally blocked from me or just because nobody's asking about it?
0: Yeah, I know a situation where it's one of those things where he was the money maker, but she was the one who actually organized all of the life. So even though he was the money earner, she was the one who actually put it all together and really knew, right? And so it's interesting because in their separation and divorce after the fact, he also didn't know the process, so he didn't know what they had. Mm-hmm. And he just was like, well, I'm just going to turn off all the accounts. It's my money. And that ended very quickly because sometimes, I mean, people are just naive, selfish. They don't learn. And he found out really quickly, like, you can't do that. It was an attempt to make the other person's life difficult. I suppose that becomes the real abuse part.
18: Yeah, and that one I would say we see far too common in separations is that as a method to try to gain an advantage, you have one person who has more resources and takes the position, well, I will financially deplete you. I will run you into the ground so that you cannot argue this any further. Oh, you're the person who would be in need of support. Well, I'm not going to pay anything. So you're stuck in a situation where you feel trapped, where you have to agree to what I'm saying. And courts have things in place to try and protect people in those circumstances, but it doesn't stop it from somebody attempting that route.
0: So, okay, this is funny how this brings up all kinds of memories of situations and relationships, because maybe we don't all realize that we're surrounded by it so much. So there was another situation where a couple was breaking up. She had very much moved on and, you know, she moved on and, but was still using his credit card. And before a trip with her new friend, I guess. Now they had agreed to separate at this point, went out on a shopping spree, bought new snowboard gear, bought, you know, new clothing, new lingerie for her trip, and just sort of let the bill slide his way until he figured it out. And then that was before her cards were cut off. So he wasn't actually controlling the money, but she was on the other end spending it to get back at him. I guess its own version of the same thing.
18: Yeah. And you see that as well, where people will take, they've had throughout the relationship access to a joint line of credit. Never touched. All of a sudden something happens that is a triggering event. And now all of a sudden out of malicious intent, they go and they pull large sums. Maybe they entirely wipe it out. And the other person now is stuck reactively dealing with it. And those are situations that can come up with that you definitely aren't anticipating.
0: Is there a way to mediate this, or is it litigate generally only? Like, what comes of this?
18: Most situations of separation will resolve through some kind of negotiation. I say that because, yes, some will end up in court, but as many that end up in court, the other will resolve, whether it's through mediation, arbitration, negotiations, because when we look at the actual structure of the law when it comes to finances, a lot of it is just a matter of disclosure. And when people come to terms with what the law is going to do, and they realize it is not worth the time and the expense of fighting over it, they produce it, and we're able to negotiate from there. Sometimes, yeah, you have to end up in court because somebody just takes a really hard stance, says, I'm not going to provide that, even if I have to, I'm not going to do it, you're not going to be able to calculate what I owe. And then you have to go in so that a judge can make an order that says, no, this has to be provided, or this is what your obligation is. But a lot of people, sometimes it's just a barrier that they have to get past this thought that the law is just unfair inherently, and say, even if you think it's unfair, it is what it is. It's the process we're going to be dealing with.
0: Yeah. The law is the law. If you disagree with it, become a lawyer or a judge, right? Like you can, there are other things. So I'm assuming that generally this is emotionally charged always at this point.
18: Yeah. Especially when you look at relationships that end because of infidelity, and infidelity does not change financial obligations. And that one can be a really hard one to swallow when you were not the reason. And maybe it's not infidelity, but just you're not the one who ended this relationship. You didn't want to see your partner go away, right? You wanted this relationship to work, and the other person has triggered it, and now you're the one with the financial obligations.
0: Yeah, they broke up with me. Why do I have to pay? I get it. I can see it. This is a fascinating conversation. Shulman.ca if you want to get connected with Alyssa Bach. There you go. That's the money. That's the financial abuse. Who'd have thought?
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0: Three things we learned today, Shane Hewitt and The Night Shift. Big long list, talking about spooky things. We talked about the urban myths, urban legends, the stories, storytelling, Ryan O'Donnell.
7: Yep.
0: It does make you kind of question some of the things you've assumed to be true for your whole life.
7: Yeah, and... There's some that I don't want to, like, not believe in. The Phil Collins one, the story is so good. You're like, well, why not let that just be the story?
0: Well, Satanic Panic is also another one, right?
7: Satanic Panic, yeah, that one is really interesting because it makes, it's fake, but it makes for awesome metal music and great movies, right?
0: Well, sometimes it perpetuates the myth, which is so cool. Actually, Nathan Radke was on talking about that. On the show, he talked about song lyrics, metaphors, and conspiracies.
8: The great Paul McCartney is dead conspiracy theory. And the claim is, 1966, Paul McCartney allegedly killed in a car crash. And the details differ depending on the version, like the Phil Collins story. It keeps spreading and it keeps mutating. Sometimes McCartney's on his own. Sometimes he picked up a hitchhiker. Sometimes he's with a woman named Rita, who was a meter maid. And the stories change and mutate as they spread. But all the versions share the important detail that in order to protect the British public from grief and despair, Paul McCartney, after he's killed, they cover up the death and they replace him with a lookalike that then takes over his career and his life. And the entire thing is carried out by the record label and by the British Secret Service, MI5.
0: So this story, you can swap in other people. We've sort of heard these things, this one before, right? Like, that's not really Billie Eilish. That's not really, like, it's sort of
8: Avril Lavigne.
0: Like, it's repeated itself before.
8: Yeah. And the evidence, this is where our struggles with metaphors comes in again. Remember with Phil Collins, he wrote about being so angry that he would let somebody drown, and that's a metaphor. But then people hear the song and think, oh, he actually watched somebody drown. This must be a true story. And our struggles with metaphors, we've talked about this a lot, they can get us into trouble because a lot of the so-called evidence for Paul McCartney being dead comes from song lyrics, which is one of my least favorite places to get evidence from. Because,
0: well, it's always hard to write song lyrics after you're dead.
8: Well, there's that. And also, like, song lyrics always have images about, car crashes and death and injury and loss and things like that. But sometimes they're trying to explain an emotional situation rather than a literal thing that happened. Not every lyric is just reporting the news. And it's amazing how often I've talked to somebody who has become convinced that the Illuminati were about to set off a nuke or that shape-shifting reptiles were going to poison the water supply. And all because of some Lady Gaga lyric that they came across. And this is such a crucial thing. We have to be able to separate artistic metaphor from literal truth. And then, of course, it goes even more sideways or backwards when we do things like listen to songs in reverse for hidden messages, because now we're not even reading literal truth into the words of a song, but into the nonsense noises made by reversing the song.
0: So fantastic stuff. You got to hear the whole conversation. Shane Hewitt and the Night Shift, the podcast, Nathan Radke, and the story of Phil Collins in the air tonight being written about it, witnessing a man who drowned, and then catching the guy who did it at a concert with a spotlight. Like, it's wild stuff. Okay, three things we learned today. All of this is on the podcast on the iHeart app, so make sure you go grab it. We had Jamie Ellerton on, part of Smart Speakers, and he talked about the new Bill C-39.
9: The domestic front, in terms of the immediacy of what you're talking about, is why I think there are still a lot of people criticizing Mark Carney for not doing enough. This longer-term economic reformation stuff, I think, is critical to the Canadian economy. I even think when you look at the government's bill that they introduced, the Build Canada Strong Bill, I think is what they're calling it, if not, it's something like that, eerily named to their bill last year. Last year, they kind of set up a side process to get around the process. This year's bill actually addresses some of the underlying issues that cause regulatory capture and stall projects to be in approvals for 5 years, and that's before a shovel ever goes into the ground. A lot of commentators across the political spectrum, Adam Radwanski in the Toronto Star, Campbell Clark at the Global Mail, even MP Del Tell from Quebec at the Conservative Caucus, is recognizing that some of what's in this bill is actually in response to what conservatives have been saying in this country needs to change to make our economy prosper. And so some of those things are going to take time. Obviously, if you want to go build a pipeline is one example. Every day that you're going through a regulatory process is a day you're not probably employing 1,000 people to be working on that pipeline at varying stages and getting then ultimately that oil to market, to have more people working in Alberta to produce Canada's oil to ship to those global markets. So there's definitely a lot to come there. When you look at oil prices as well, I think it's important to remember this is a globalized commodity and prices go up and prices go down. And right now they are elevated up because so much of the world's supply is being held hostage in the Middle East as a result of President Trump's war. We couldn't even not talk about it.
0: Hey, you brought it up again. What did you
9: and
0: do?
9: So the conflict in Iran is ultimately driving energy prices up across the board. Not quite as bad here as in other parts of the world, but that doesn't mean the rise that we have seen here is any less being felt by Canadians. And I think there's going to be continued pressure on Mark Carney to come up with ways to deliver more immediate affordability. And with a budget coming up later this fall, we'll see what's in it.
0: Jamie Ellerton on Smart Speakers. Lindsay Broadhead shared her thoughts on Donald Trump and his relationship with the media.
10: Any media is good media is an adage that we're all really familiar with. And that's because when you give someone the microphone, they will have an audience. And he's forged this very powerful audience, and he's manipulated audiences by manipulating media. I love that other media stood in solidarity with Politico and CNN and others, as they should. Freedom of speech is, you know, the central tenet of anything that is American, at least what my understanding of America is. Yeah. And anything that goes against that should be fought. So,
0: in fact, it's their defense quite
10: often.
0: That's
10: what we should do.
0: When they get sued over things, right? So they have to stand up for it, I would say.
10: Yeah.
0: Absolutely. Thing. It's interesting. I've seen some, and I mentioned there briefly with Jamie, was that it is interesting to see some of the different sort of press gatherings where there's now no press. There's no good camera. There's no good mic. There's just a bunch of other press people. So it's like watching a silent movie.
10: It does beg the question, though, like the only caveat to this in my mind is Trump's way of communicating is so grotesque that it makes very plain and in front of us the things we don't admire and the things that we don't want repeated. So my fear is that he will perpetuate and amplify his own news to his own channels, and then the rest of the population don't have sight lines to it. So we become blind to what he's propagating. And that's a fear. There is value about knowing thine enemy, and seeing, you know, what could otherwise be in shadows out in the sunshine.
0: Lindsay Broadhead, Jamie Ellerton there, and Smart Speakers every Wednesday. We bring up some of the conversations to chat between friends, everybody's different thoughts, and listen and learn some different perspective. Of course, the conversation about immigration, and I think that the conversation about immigration, I mean, I think Donald Trump was actually right a year ago or 2 years ago, but I think everything that changed when it came to some of the loopholes around students and some of the different working permanent status that people could get, I think a lot of that has been buttoned down. In fact, the immigration has gone down so much, I would say that, well, maybe we just don't know yet, but I think it is largely different than it was a couple of years ago, and that part has changed a ton in Canada. A couple of years ago, though, he was right, man. We were leaking left and right. Gotta say it. Shane Hewitt and the Night Shift. Okay, there we go. Three things we learned today. Grab our podcast. It's on the iHeart app. It's free for you to download. You can grab it any.
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14: From the National Newsroom of the Canadian Press, I'm John Kennedy. A Canadian AI pioneer has joined the heads of two major AI companies in America, pleading with the United Nations to set controls on the growing technology. Yoshua Bengio has told the UN Security Council that artificial intelligence poses an unprecedented threat. The CEOs of both Anthropic and OpenAI warned the council must set actual controls to prevent the technology from becoming too powerful to rein in. Their dire warnings come as alarm has grown in recent weeks about AI's risks to humans, with documented cases of AI agents disregarding human instructions. AI Minister Evan Solomon says Canada is now working with other countries on AI safety, but suggested the government is not taking a leading role on that problem internationally. New Democrat leader David Eby says his party is the clear choice for standing up to U.S. President Donald Trump, while the BC Conservatives would turn the province into America Junior, complete with healthcare privatization.
15: When we put forward a $5 million campaign, just $5 million, to recruit these healthcare workers, the Conservatives called it irresponsible. They said it was a colossal waste of money.
14: EB touted his government's success in recruiting American healthcare workers and said the NDP would triple the funding for the campaign to $15 million. Foreign Affairs Minister Anita Anand is checking on whether Israeli Prime Minister Benjamin Netanyahu will be traveling through Canadian airspace tomorrow. The International Criminal Court has issued an arrest warrant for Netanyahu in 2024 for the alleged war crimes in the Gaza Strip. Reporters asked Anand about Netanyahu while she was in New York for the United Nations General Assembly.
16: I actually have asked my department to provide me with information relating to this particular flyover, which I did not have before coming to the United Nations. So I will get back to you on the flyover.
14: Netanyahu is set to visit New York tomorrow, and Prime Minister Mark Carney has said Netanyahu will be arrested if he enters Canada. In 2024, Canada passed legislation to ban federally regulated workplaces from bringing in replacement workers during a legal strike, and the new rules took effect last year. This comes as NDP leader Avi Lewis says Ottawa is defying its own labor laws after the head of the Bank of Canada admitted to replacing workers during a strike involving security officers. Lewis says the move is against the law.
18: The Canada Industrial Relations Board ruled it out of order, illegal, against the law. Not once, but twice. Two times this employer has brought in scabs to replace these workers on legal strike.
14: Governor of the Bank of Canada, Tiff Macklem, said in July that some exceptions to the rules allow for the use of replacement workers when necessary to prevent threats of life, health, or safety. This is the Canadian Press. In sports, Chris Bassitt pitched for the Toronto Blue Jays in the World Series last year, and this year he ended their playoff hopes. Bassitt took a shutout into the sixth inning to help the Baltimore Orioles beat the Blue Jays 4-2 this afternoon, eliminating the Jays from the American League wildcard race. It was the first game of a doubleheader. George Gillett Jr., the former majority owner of the NHL's Montreal Canadiens, has died at the age of 87. Canadiens have confirmed Gillett's death in a release today. A cause of death was not given. Canada's Leila Fernandez has advanced to the quarterfinal of the Singapore Open. Fernandez dispatched Alicia Parks of the United States 6-4, 6-3 in their round of 16 match at the WTA Tour event. The sixth seed will next face top seed Mira Andreeva. England's soccer great Harry Kane's long-held hope of being a kicker in the NFL is taking clearer shape. He floated the idea of combining the goal with also joining a Major League Soccer club. From the Canadian Press, I'm John Kennedy.
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1: Recently, I had a conversation with a guy about his book, and it turned out to be a much larger story about life and learning, and his name is Rocco Rossi. Rocco went for a real big walk and has inspired me in many ways. So I invited Rocco to come back because he's gone walking again. He's a little bit like Forrest Gump that way, it seems. Rocco, how are you?
2: Never better, my friend, and you?
1: Good. You got a peaceful vibe about you. The walk must have gone well.
2: It was fantastic. Another month, another 700 kilometers, another set of shoes, and tons of stories and encounters. And it's like every time, as I said the last time we spoke, it's like that announcement at the beginning of every flight. In case of decompression, masks will fall from the ceiling. Make sure you put it on yourself before you try to help anybody else. And at least once a year since 2002, walking these medieval pilgrimage routes in Western Europe have been my oxygen, my reboot, my re-energize, and I come back feeling better and stronger than ever.
1: Is it Camino de Santiago? Is that how you properly say it?
2: That is correct. And it's, although people think of it as one path, it's really a network of paths throughout Western Europe. So there are 80,000 kilometers of trails, and I've done about 15,000 of them, so I've got some work to do.
1: You're such a slacker.
2: Yeah.
1: Tell me about your book quick so we don't forget it, because you wrote a fictional story based on your experience on the path. So I want people who want to sort of get the fictional character story of something like this, they can read that. So what's the book?
2: It's called Finding Grace. It's available globally on Amazon or from small independent bookstores. They will order it as well for you. And I hope you buy and read it, and I look forward to people's reviews.
1: So when we chatted last time, you had done the Camino 23 times.
2: Yes.
1: And you said, watch the movie The Way. So I did what every good Western civilization person does, is I sat back and watched the movie and let you do the actual work, because that's what we do in life. Now, the movie, Martin Sheen, Emilio Estevez, is quite a touching movie. It looks a lot older than it actually is. It's only about 16 years old, I think.
2: Yeah, it came out in 2010.
1: Yeah, and so, but it actually looks a lot older. Like, when you watch it back in time, it's going to look more like a 90s sort of style movie. The storyline, though, is quite remarkable. The storyline of the movie is typical father-son angst. The son is the dreamer. The father is the businessman. And the son says, I'm going to go chase my dreams, and I'm going to go on this walk. Why don't you come with me, Dad? No way, says Dad. Son goes on the walk, dies the first night on a mountain on the walk, and then the father has to go reclaim him. Decides to take his gear and do the walk, take his son on the walk. It's a beautiful story. When you look back, Rocco, at your life, though, you were the businessman. You were the grouchy guy.
2: Yeah.
1: You were the guy that was like, no way, you dreamer. Get out of here. You know, get back to work. That was your old world, and your new world is much different. So when people take on a project like this, tell me about the old guy. Before all this started, because I think that that's where it gets familiar for me and other people.
2: Look, I had gotten to a point where you could have put a bumper sticker on my car that said, he who dies with the most toys wins. I was all about accumulation. I was all about climbing the corporate ladder. I had transferred a life in school chasing gold stars to chasing gold in the work world. And a tragedy, the death of my boss and mentor while we were traveling together in Belgium, exposed that while I may have been climbing the corporate ladder and gotten to the top, it wasn't clear that the ladder had been leaning up against the right building. The value system I had created that kept me going and made me quote unquote successful, couldn't deal with my depression, couldn't deal with, this crisis in front of me. I could barely get out of bed.
1: Were you hiding your depression and being the tough guy, walking it off at the time?
2: 100%. And in fact, I did what I'd always done. I buried myself in a restructuring project. I took a company that was heading to bankruptcy and with a great team managed to turn it around and sell it. Big success. I'm coming home from the closing dinner, a check in my pocket and offers to do more of the work. And I'm on the subway in Toronto. I see an ad for Labatt Blue, which was the company that I'd been involved with when my mentor died, and everything that I tried to bury underneath a mountain of work just burst through the dam. And I started crying like a baby on the subway car. And at the next stop, everybody got up out of the car and left and moved to the next car, because here's this 6'4", 250-pound guy having a psychotic incident. And there beside me on the next seat was a Toronto Star, open to the page of a journalist who'd just come back from walking this medieval path in Spain. I had worked at Torstar earlier in my career. I barely knew the journalist. I called him up. We went out to lunch, and a week later, I was on a plane to Spain.
1: Do you believe in the kismet? Are you a faithful person? Because I realize there is an element of faith to the Camino de Santiago walk. It's not a prerequisite by any means, nor is it an expectation, even though you might stop in to get your passport stamped at a church kind of thing. But there's no expectation of it. Or was this the awakening moment where sort of the gift was given to you? Because it brings up a bit of the metaphor, right, when one door closes?
2: Look at... I was raised a Catholic in a family where my mom is incredibly devout and my dad is an atheist.
1: That would make some good dinners.
2: Yeah, it was a very interesting upbringing. And I had my break with the church in college because I didn't like how...
1: Because you were a Catholic? Because that's what Catholics do?
2: Yeah, and... searched, explored other faiths, Judaism, Buddhism, Baha'i, and the Camino was my coming back, to Christianity, and the example of Christ more than a specific literal, church. So I would say it's very important to me and that I'm not, a believer in coincidences. I am a believer in a guiding presence in the universe, and certainly one door closed and another opened.
1: Well, it's a beautiful story. What is this? Well, after you do it 24 times, what does this start to look like? This is so interesting. So we're going to continue our conversation here with Rocco Rossi. He's walked the Camino de Santiago, which is, you can go from like France to Spain and to the coast and all these different things. If you want an introduction to this, I do recommend you watch the movie. It is quite remarkable the way that, that they describe it and show it.
2: Sometimes, or read my book.
1: Or read the book. Yes, yeah. That's actually a very good point too, which is called Finding Grace by Rocco Rossi. The reality is that sometimes in life you get to a point where you're like, I just feel like I'm not fitting. Something's not right. You misaligned. Nothing bad and wrong. Not that you've failed. Even we often put a I failed list on this and a label on this. And I don't think that that's the case at all. It just is you did good. It's the end of the line and something is misaligned. So if it is as simple as walking for days on end, is
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2: Tiago, now 24 times. And, I mean, my knees are sore just talking to you, Rocco. Because, I mean, you're still a young man, but you're not a young man anymore. And maybe share that part. How old are you? How many kilometers? I mean, this is a heck of a trip.
3: Well, I'm 64 now. I started on my first Camino when I was 40. And as I tell my friends who find this rather amusing, because when I was growing up, I was not the sports guy. I was the chess club, the debating team. I was the ultimate nerd. So I tell my friends who are all going through hip and knee replacement surgery now that I saved my joints for my old age, and now I can walk. On a typical day, I'm walking 25, 30 kilometers. That could be, 6 hours on a flat path. It could be 10 hours if I'm going up and down hills and mountains, and I'm stopping to enjoy the view along the way. And on any given day, most people could get to 20, 25, 30 kilometers. It's doing it day after day after day, a month of it, that does accumulate and does require as much mental power as physical power, of really just continuing to get into it. And for me, though, it's your point exactly. It's not that anyone's doing anything bad, but there is a law of momentum, right? And inertia. Things that are in motion tend to stay in motion. And if you're going along a certain path, it has its own momentum. And there's so much noise, so much distraction around us, that it's rare that you get the moment to do what Socrates told us to do several thousand years ago, namely, that the unexamined life is not worth living. You don't have to be religious. You could just be humanistic and just want to be the best you possible, the most authentic you possible. How do you get the time to think through, is what I'm doing really fulfilling my highest, best use? Beautiful thing about the pilgrimage, having long distance walking that removes you from your regular day to day, to listen to the small voice that's within all of us.
2: I was at a funeral recently, and one of the phrases that was quoted from this guy who passed away, he was a great uncle on Melanie's side, isn't that beautiful, was the smallest little things. And that's what people remembered about him, is that his general character, his smile, his demeanor, the peacefulness of it. But it was the phrase, isn't that beautiful, that in the craziest of moments, he would stop and realize the minutiae of the moment and the beauty of the moment. And that's what I hear in what you're saying. And if we could just only take a moment to say, isn't that beautiful, which as the word guy, I would choose the positive of that is beautiful, but that's just me. It is remarkable when you describe it that way. When we go on vacation, we walk, right? When we go to the beach, we take our shoes off, we ground ourselves. And I realize that there's an element of mystical hippy-dippy there, but I'm okay with that. And I think that it's very, very accurate generally. I mean, there's physics that actually says that these things work too. So it's kind of crazy. Now, in your book, though, the book, Finding Grace, Camino de Santiago Story, the character of the book has survivor's guilt. And your colleague dropped with you on a trip internationally. Like, it's not even like you were at the corner store. Like, you're talking in another continent,
3: right,
2: of level of fear. You can share what you're comfortable with, of course, because I think you're hearing my question.
3: Yeah.
2: But have you been able to understand that moment and find your path through?

0: this, because there's probably an element of why not me when you were slogging away corporately?
1: 100%. I mean, while the book is a novel, there are clearly inspirations in it. And all of us suffer from survivor's guilt at one time or other, because all of us face, and I'm sorry for the death of your partner's relative, and may his memory be a blessing, but we all have that. And it's what we do with the time that we have left, which is the response to why me. It's how do you make the most of it? And one of the interesting stories around, the tragic death of Dawn is it inspired me ultimately to become CEO of the Heart and Stroke Foundation of Ontario. And in, towards the end of my time as CEO, I got a call from a woman who said, "Mr. Rossi, you don't know who I am, but my father was going to an event at Cops Coliseum a few days ago, and he collapsed on the steps from cardiac arrest. The first responders told us that he would have been dead by the time they got there, but for the fact that there was a defibrillator on the wall and there was staff at Cops that had been trained in CPR. And the Cops people told us that Heart and Stroke had recently installed the defibrillator and had done the training. And when we called Heart and Stroke, they said this was your, you know, personal project, that you wanted to get defibrillators as common as fire extinguishers. We've got devices to save property inside buildings, but why not have the device that could save the people inside the building?"
0: That's a big statement. Yeah.
1: And we just want you to know that we're celebrating Christmas with our dad instead of going to his wake. And by the way, his name is Don. And
0: oh, that's lovely.
1: My mentor had been Don. So again, kismet, guiding presence, ripples, one door opens, one closes. But it happened again, and that's my response to the guilt. And in the book, Anthony Tony gets to it in a different fashion.
0: Is there going to be number 25?
1: 100%. As long as my back and my feet hang out, it is my oxygen. It's the people who say, "Why again?" I say, "You have a great friend. You love chocolate and pizza. Are you going to limit yourself to ever seeing them once?" Hmm. Of course not. You find something that brings you joy, that gives you energy. The only real question is, why aren't you doing it more often?
0: Let's give everybody a place to look up. What's the one place that you just are so excited to see or visit as you do the Camino de Santiago walk?
1: There's so many, but there's a beautiful place called the Cruz de Ferro. It's in the the movie The Way. It's also in my book, and it's what the Irish refer to as a thin place, that so much energy has been brought there, good and bad. Fear, love, anticipation, joy, and people leave mementos at the base of the cross there in the pass that leads you through the mountains. And there are literally millions of mementos that have been placed there over the centuries that this has gone on. And you cannot go there without feeling this incredible waves of energy of all that have come before you. And whether you're religious or not, millions of people walking, praying, laughing, crying, bleeding, and in some cases dying, leaves a residual energy that we as human beings can feel.
0: Well, you leave me inspired that it's possible that crying and laughing is in fact praying. I'm going to spend some time thinking about that. And I also will reflect back to you one thing that has come to me recently, and that is, love is the echo of the work you've already done.
1: Beautiful.
0: And isn't that true?
1: absolutely beautiful.
0: Rocco Rossi, Finding Grace, Camino de Santiago story. He did it again. 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
1: Booze and Reviews, Richard Cross production. RichardCross.ca if you want to get connected with the guy. He does the Hollywood, the movies, and in this case, he's our host. Richard Cross has a very sketchy background in bartending. And it's true. You want to find Richard Cross on a weekend. You go to the sketchy places, you'll find him. That's not after the movie theater, that is, by the way. Mm-hmm. So Richard's going to give us a movie. He's going to tell us what he honestly thinks about it. Is it worth it? Is it not worth it? Everything else. And by the way, if we're going to gather with friends afterwards, let's have some fun with our cocktails and our themes with all this too. So what's the show, Richard?
2: This is a movie called The Wait. It's in theaters, stars Russell Crowe, stars Ethan Hawke. And it really is a showcase for Ethan Hawke. It's set in 1933. It's 4 years into the Great Depression. And there's a guy called Samuel Murphy, played by Ethan Hawke. He's recently widowed. He's a World War I veteran and a father to a very little girl named Penny. He's a jack of all trades. He can fix anything with a motor. He's a talented guy, but he can't seem to get a job that lasts for more than a day or so, and he's having trouble keeping a roof over his daughter's heads. He gets arrested after a misunderstanding and sentenced to hard labor, where he meets the character of the warden, played by Russell Crowe. And because he is clever and because he's a problem solver, he makes the jobs at this hard labor camp a little bit easier. And he catches the eye of the warden, who says, you know, you're smarter than the rest of these guys put together. I've got a job for you. And if you are able to complete this job, I'll get you out of here. So instead of spending a year in here, you'll spend like probably less than a month. You'll be reunited with your daughter. It's all going to be tickety-boo. And so the job, and I won't tell you too much about it, but the job is to transport some very precious cargo across some very dangerous terrain with a group of essentially ruffians, other convicts that are chosen from this hard labor camp. And, you know, this is a story that has really nice period details. It's set in the 1930s. It looks like Ethan Hawke here looks like he just stepped out of 1933. There's just something about him that doesn't feel all that modern. And that can be a problem. I just saw a film called The Uprising, set in 1318, and it stars Andrew Garfield, previously known as Spider-Man and lots of other things, a great actor, but he looked far too modern to be a farmer in the 14th century, and it really kind of took me out of it. Ethan Hawke, there's no chance of that here. He looks and feels the part here, and he's a desperate guy. He's not driven by greed. He's driven by the love for his daughter, and so pushes him to some extremes, but that raises the emotional stakes, and you end up with a movie that is action-packed to a point. But keep in mind that this is set in 1933, so a high-speed car chase isn't all that fast. And, you know, some of the things are a little bit more low-tech, but still really exciting. And Ethan Hawke hands in, I don't know about a career best performance, because this guy just knocks it out of the park in every movie I see him in recently, but certainly a very, very interesting, very good performance in a movie that has atmosphere to burn and other good performances too, but really it's all about Ethan Hawke here.
1: A lot of names there though, dude.
2: Nice. Oh yeah, there's a lot of names here, yeah. And, you know, some good actors and you know, everyone sort of does the job here, but it really focuses on Ethan Hawke's character in a really interesting way.
1: Booze and Reviews, Richard Cross. The movie is The Wait. Now, what are we going to have for drinks as we do this, man? I think you kind of go a little bit old-timey feeling. Is that what we're doing?
2: We are. We're going way back to the 1930s and 1920s and 30s. So Prohibition was a nationwide ban on the manufacture, sale, and transportation of alcoholic beverages in the United States from 1920 to 1933. But if you know anything about that era, you know that people still found a way to drink booze. Often it was smuggled in from Canada. Often it was bathtub gin that was really harsh and really, really ugly stuff. But but it gave birth to a lot of interesting drinks and cocktails that would mask the terrible flavor of this homemade gin. So there's a drink called the Bee's Knees, and to make this, you need 2 ounces of gin, 3/4 of an ounce of fresh lemon juice, 3/4 of an ounce of honey syrup, and to make that, you stir equal parts of honey and warm water until the honey dissolves, and place that into your drink, and then a lemon twist for a garnish. You put all the ingredients into a shaker with ice, shake it 28 times. You double strain into a chilled coupe or cocktail glass just to make sure that any of the pith from the lemon or the lime, rather, is taken out. And you have what is a really, really delicious drink, and one that you get the idea. It's kind of citrusy, it's kind of sweet, but you can imagine if you were sitting in a basement speakeasy somewhere in New York City in 1927 drinking these things, you're drinking essentially rot gut, but we're making it taste like candy, so it goes down a little bit more palatably.
1: Inconsistent glass to glass, bottle to bottle, one might say. The level of proof.
2: Was always a bit of a crapshoot there. And there were a lot of bars that did really interesting things. So often these places would make deals with the police not to raid them during the week. But every now and again, the police would say, you know what, we got to raid you once every 4 months, or it looks like we're not doing our jobs. And the 21 Club in New York City, which has since moved, but it's still there, but it has moved from its prohibition location, had a fully stocked bar with all the bottles on shelves. And if the police were going to do the raid, there was a lever that they would pull, the shelves would go back, the bottles would disappear down a chute and into the alleyway behind them.
1: Wow. That's very James Bond bartendery.
2: Sure is, yep.
1: It's very good. All right, booze and reviews. Richard Krause is here. We have time for some more drinks. The movie that we are watching is The Wait. Old-timey, Richard, where are we going?
2: We're going to a drink called The Last Word. And this was created at the Detroit Athletic Club at the start of Prohibition. It faded, shortly afterwards. But it was around like the 1920 that they started making these things. And the Detroit Athletic Club menu listed it as the last word among the cocktails. And it was 35 cents. So it would be $35 today to make it. You need 3/4 of an ounce of gin, 3/4 of an ounce of green chartreuse, 3/4 of an ounce of maraschino liqueur, like Luxardo is the usual choice, and 3/4 of an ounce of lime juice. You put all 4 ingredients into a shaker with ice. Yes, shake it hard 28 times, strain into a coupe or a cocktail glass, and then you just touch it with a little bit of brandy or maybe an actual cherry, and it's a delicious old school cocktail.
1: Every time that you bring a drink that says equal parts, I get a little cautious because I've followed this before. And if you're not careful, these equal parts drinks, like these turn into a lot of the, like the big Mai Tais and the Long Island iced teas, and like the ones that are, these will drop you to the floor.
2: Well, like the zombie, the original zombie, at Don the Beachcombers bar in Los Angeles, you were only allowed to order 2 of them because they were made with equal parts of about 10 different kinds of rum and that sort of thing. And you were only allowed to order 2 of them, and then you were escorted out.
1: Yeah. Or rolled out.
2: Yeah.
1: Good way. All right, there you go. It's been a fun look at movies and so much more. This season of movies is looking really great heading into the winter after such a big summer of it. RichardKrause.ca, Entertainment is Broken podcast.
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1: Jessica Morehouse, Everything But Money is the book. our emotional attachment to all of our problems. And how it reflects in money is where we go. Jess, how are you? Welcome back. You've been off for a little bit for some vacation stuff.
9: I'm having a good time. This is good.
1: This is good. But
9: I mean,
1: we did talk
9: number of years of not taking enough time off. I think I'm trying to catch up.
1: Trying to catch up a little bit. But we did talk about sometimes life happens and sometimes you take the trip and sometimes these things go on. And right now, staring down the barrel of uncertainty when it comes to interest rates, when it comes to market general volatility, everything seems scary in the news right now. Mm-hmm. I thought we could talk about when I say tighten the belt, I mean tighten it. I don't mean cut it off and like we're not talking a tourniquet here. We're talking how do we tighten our belt so we can be a little bit smarter and still do some of the things like you're talking about. Like, you know what? Christmas this year, I'm going to see the fam. I don't care what it looks like. I'm going. So how do we tighten the belt and still live?
9: Yeah, I mean, even though this year I've been a bit spendy on the vacations, this year is very different than most of my life when it comes to money. I've always had to make decisions, difficult decisions, based on what is going on with my income, with the cost of living.
1: And self-employed, too.
9: You know, I'm self-employed, it's variable income, so is my husband, so it's always up and down. And so we've had to make those hard decisions of, we can't go visit the family in Vancouver and take the flight. Or we can't actually really do presents this year. Is that okay with you? Or we're not going on vacation this year, like at all. We just can't afford it. Maybe we could do something local over a weekend, and that's kind of it. And so, you know, it really depends on where you're at personally, but then also, taking the kind of temperature of what's going on more broadly, especially as, you know, I've had so many conversations with people over the years, even some of my clients who have decent jobs, make decent income, but they are very concerned about what could happen next month. There's all of these companies that for the longest time would be amazing to work for. They've got some great packages, some great salaries, and now they're doing layoffs. And so no one's kind of safe. So I think it's really important to do an inventory, especially now as we're in this, I feel like it's always a reset. I always think of September, even though I've not been like a student and September means a new school semester. Mentally, I think because I was in school for so long, I think of it as kind of a new year a little bit, a new chapter, if you will. So this is a great way to kind of do a little bit of a reset or take a look at what's going on. We've got 4 months left or just under 4 months left of the year. What is going on with your finances? How are things going? And can we maybe make some changes? I think also too, having just like, it's only like, 3.5 months that I have to maybe cancel this or hit pause on that or, you know, really rein in the spending. And then we can reassess again in January and I'll be in a better position. I think that's almost sometimes easier than trying to do this in January when you have a whole year, 12 months ahead of you. So this is what I kind of suggest to people. This is what I'm personally doing also after coming back from these trips, looking at my spending, tracking my expenses, seeing where the money went and being like, okay, that was great. Now we need to buckle down a little bit. If we want to keep doing that, we need to make some choices.
1: What kind of little changes specifically today and emotionally do we have to go through to have that big freedom when it comes to the thing that matters for us, my example being Christmas?
9: Mm-hmm. Yeah, I know Christmas is coming. I don't like that. It's so now we're already thinking. I'm like, we were just in summer a couple of weeks ago and here we are already thinking about not even fall. We're thinking about the winter, but I think it's important because these things do happen every single year. And often around December, I'm talking with the media about what can you do to save for, save for Christmas. I'm like, well, it's difficult to save this close to Christmas. So we want to start thinking about the holidays and what that means, whether it means travel, gifts, parties, whatever. Let's start, putting the plans in place right now. So again, too, we're at this nice moment of resetting and maybe the kids are back in school. Maybe we have a little bit more time, probably not, but maybe a little bit you can carve out and then we just take a look at what's going on. And I think also I always like to remind people because people don't like, and I get it, thinking of terms like cash flow and budget and debt or just like even looking at the numbers. So why not reframe that idea and think of it as self-care. This is a form of self-care. It's not as luxurious as like a bubble bath or a massage, but it's probably even more important. And so see what you can do to make the environment or the situation a little bit more palatable, whether that's like, okay, I'm going to, you know, have an hour to myself. I've got some childcare or my partner's taking care of the kids and I've got me at my computer with a nice, you know, pumpkin spice latte or something like that and some nice music, and I'm going to just get through this and get it done. And the more you do it, you make it a habit, it doesn't feel so big and heavy. And that's a really great routine to get into.
1: Little changes, I find, can be fun. I'm going to say this, and this is offensive to some people, but if you could give up 2 takeaway drinks a week,
9: yeah,
1: call it $5, 2 $5 moments a week,
9: mm-hmm,
1: right?
9: Mm-hmm.
1: 2 $5 moments a week in 15 weeks would be $10, $150. Mm-hmm. And so that could be your fuel for Christmas, right?
9: Exactly.
1: It could be that I'm stopping at the liquor store and buying that, you know, flat of beer that my dad likes or that bottle of whiskey that my mom likes or whatever it is, that little extra thing. And if you remind yourself between now and then, every time you go to do your $5 thing, maybe it's a $15 sub for lunch or whatever. You see how it grows over the course of time and you just remind yourself, you know what? Packing a sandwich today so I can bring wine, right?
9: And yeah,
1: when you know specifically what you're trying to do with it, it's a little easier to give it up versus my nerves are shot. Give me my cigarette and my coffee, whatever it might be in your case.
9: Yeah, and I think also instead of thinking of you're giving something up, you're making a choice so your money can go somewhere else. So it's not like you're giving something up for no reason or just because you're being hard on yourself or because, oh, that damn budget. No, you're giving something up, or again, it could be temporary. So I like saying the word like hitting pause on something. You can come back to it later when you're in a better financial position and go back to your 2 lattes a week. Who cares? But you're giving it up so in a couple months you can get this other thing. So it really is just like, you're just kind of shifting instead or pivoting, but it shouldn't feel like you're not getting anything out of it. You're going to get something out of it. It's just not right now. It's sometime into the future. And I'll say as a personal example, and I don't know if I mentioned this on the show already, but back in the spring, especially when we were going to go on our 3-week vacation, I'm like, we're not going to be watching TV. So let's cancel some of our TV subscriptions. I canceled 2 and we didn't have those for like 4 months. And guess what? My life was unaltered. I did not even recognize, you know, and I saved what? Like a subscription now is like $20 a month. So it's like saving $40 a month times 4. That's a good couple $100 in the bank that I can use for something that I'll actually find some value in, or I could save it. I can invest it. I could put it towards our next travel fund. But it was something I didn't even like. It didn't change my life at all. I didn't feel the pain of giving up at all. And so just challenge yourself to see what are some things that I can give up that I feel like in my brain, oh, I don't want to give it up. Just give it up and see what happens. And if it's really that painful, then you can add it back in and maybe give up something else.
1: Yeah. A couple quick things that come to mind exactly that is, okay, so if it's 2 subscriptions for a few months, call that $160. Mm-hmm. Let's call it $120. And then if you give out, you know, going once every couple of weeks, instead of going out for a beer with your friends, get together at the house.
9: Yeah.
1: You know, you save another $20 there. So that's another $100, right? I mean, so it really does start to make a big difference. Pack yourself a lunch as opposed to buying a lunch once a week. All these things add up in a big way. Okay. Everything but.
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0: From the National Newsroom of the Canadian Press, I'm John Kennedy. Prime Minister Mark Carney says Canada has examined the possibility of U.S. military action against the country. In a New York Times interview published today, Carney did not provide details about the planning, but said it would be irresponsible not to prepare for what he called extreme tail risk. He also discussed plans to reduce Canada's reliance on Elon Musk and the Starlink satellite internet service, as well as the possibility of finding alternatives to the U.S.-made F-35 fighter jets. Joshua Bengio, the leaders of Anthropic and OpenAI are all pressing the UN Security Council to establish firm safeguards for increasingly powerful artificial intelligence. Canadian AI pioneers are warning the technology could pose unprecedented threats to humanity, while Dario Amodi and Sam Altman say stronger controls are needed before AI becomes too difficult to manage. Canada is among 20 countries calling for greater international oversight, including the possibility of creating a global body to develop standards to verify AI safety. Artificial Intelligence Minister Evan Solomon says Ottawa is working with other countries on the issue and has committed $150 billion to Bengio's efforts to develop safer AI. UBC political scientist Stuart Prest says the NDP is facing an unanticipated electoral map with the emergence of the newly minted Conservative leader. Prest says the faction of the party that vaulted Carolyn Findlay to the party's leadership remains, but Lauren Dorkson seems to embody a more moderate conservatism. Prest says the timing of the election also isn't great, as it overlaps with a municipal vote.
3: Voters who are looking for reasons to tune things out or looking for reasons to vote against the NDP, it's just another reason. So we will know what the voters think, and the NDP, now that they have asked for the voters' judgment, they should not be surprised once it's rendered.
0: Prest says the election will give a window into the country's conservative movement more broadly, while the NDP is facing a tougher sell on voters than it was anticipating. New data from Statistics Canada shows fertility rates in 2025 remain at an all-time low recorded from the previous year, while women who do have children are doing so at a later age. Fertility rates have been falling around the world since 2009, as Western University sociology professor Kate Joy says Canada is ranked at the bottom seven of among 20 high-income countries.
4: First and foremost, Canada is one of the countries with the lowest low fertility. We are kind of seeing this steady decline over time. And it's important to remember that once fertility starts going down, it's very unlikely that you will see a reversal in this particular pattern.
0: Choi adds, there are a variety of social issues, such as economic uncertainty, housing unaffordability, and the absence of work-life balance that have contributed to the declining fertility rate. This is the Canadian Press. In sports, Trey Gibson pitched brilliantly into the seventh inning, and the Baltimore Orioles beat the Toronto Blue Jays 4-2, sweeping a doubleheader and at least temporarily staying alive in the American League playoff race. Davis Schneider hit a two-run homer for the Blue Jays, who are assured a losing season 1 year after winning the American League pennant. Matthew Liberatore ended an 11-start winless stretch, and Alex Burleson got his Major League best 112th RBI as the St. Louis Cardinals defeated the Pittsburgh Pirates 5-1. Liberatore gave up one run and six hits in 5 2/3 innings with six strikeouts and no walks. He had lost eight straight decisions with his previous win coming on July 11th. Seattle Seahawks quarterback Sam Darnold returned to practice today for the first time since he was injured in the team's season opener. Coach Mike McDonald said Darnold would not take every rep in practice, but he'd be ramped up as the week goes on. He suffered a glute injury on the first series against New England. From the Canadian Press, I'm John Kennedy.
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5: overnight will be clear, low going down to 9. Today, we will see another sunny one, high going up to 19. On Friday, sunshine, high of 20. For the weekend, on Saturday, mix of sun and cloud, high of 21. That beautiful weather continues into Sunday, sunshine, high of 21. Monday, sunshine, high of 22. Tuesday, sunshine, high of 23. I'm Bonnie Heslop for CKTV News.
6: Welcome to Famous Lost Words. I'm Christopher Ward with my co-host and creator of the show, Tom Jokic.
7: Christopher, since we started this show,
6: yes,
7: we have interviewed Mick Jagger. It was an interview that I did from late 2001 with Mick Jagger on the phone. We also ran a Keith Richards interview, which was extraordinary in that time as well. We had a lot of fun with that. This is the Rolling Stones together. So we get a bit of Mick, a bit of Keith, I think a bit of Bill Wyman as well. And these clips are an awful lot of fun, aren't they?
6: They're terrific. But I have to say, listeners, Tom wanted to both challenge, amuse, and exhaust me.
7: And I sent you a lot
6: of clips. He sent me 31 clips of Rolling Stones interviews a few weeks ago.
7: Don't worry.
6: We're not going to play them all, I promise.
7: We're just going to play the good ones, and thank you for your patience. Sometimes I'm overwhelmed by them. I said, oh, hell with it. I'm just sending them to Christopher.
6: Send it to Ward, see what he does, yeah. Tom, what else have we got this week?
7: Well, Christopher, we have a really great interview with Cars leader Rick Ocasek from 1979, a year after the release of their incredible debut album and just before the release of their second album, Candio. This is really good stuff. I also have some cool song facts about Mick Jagger and the Rolling Stones. And speaking of them, let's start it up.
6: This is like listening to a triple album with a gatefold sleeve.
7: You mean with all the clips?
6: Yes.
7: Funny. Funny.
6: How many triple albums can you recall?
7: I can only recall two, and that's All Things Must Pass by George Harrison and Sandinista by The Clash.
6: Those are the only two that I can recall. Maybe somebody will help us out here. Well, Adam, I'm sure, will tell us, because I'm guessing that every Grateful Dead live album ever released.
7: Or any jam band that he likes, and he loves jam bands, they all have triple albums. Surely to God they do.
6: So with the Stones, what you'll hear is a band in transition in interviews that span 2 or 3 years. They were on the way down from a creative and commercial peak with Some Girls, which was 6 times platinum in 1978. 1980's Emotional Rescue, which followed, featured the title track as the first single, and it was a Stones oddity to be sure, as Mick explains in upcoming segment number 54,375. Anyway, everyone except for Charlie Watts is represented in this rock and roll potpourri, some sounding more lucid than others.
7: Oh, no kidding.
6: But the sheer range of subject matter is quite phenomenal. I guess that's to be expected from guys who've been interviewed for a couple of decades. The opening act is Bill Wyman, who I've interviewed, and as I found, Bill is open, sincere, and very detailed in his answers. He starts by talking about how the songs evolve.
8: When people write songs, there's certain ways people think of them being performed, and in things like Satisfaction and Midnight Rambler, things like that, it goes completely different to the way the demo is or the rough cassette is, you know. It goes somewhere else and it's great. Sometimes when you're recording and things don't seem to flow the right way to the way that Keith either or Mick, whoever wrote the song, or between them, can feel it and say, well, we don't think the drums should play like that, Charlie. We think they should go like this, you know, and then Charlie will try to do it and he'll probably do it okay. And that bass, the bass line that you're doing right there doesn't seem to be the way we were thinking of it at the time. So I usually say, I mean, it's a bit more easy going than Charlie because nobody else can play drums. And I say, well, why don't you try the bass and see what happens? So Keith's done that on occasions, as is Mick Taylor. And I've usually moved over and done some sort of keyboard or some synthesizer or something like that. It's just the way we work.
6: He also takes on the age-old question of why the Stones endure.
8: How can we stay together? Because it still seems to work. Everybody's still having a good time. Everybody's still buying tickets and buying Fine Records, so there we are.
7: Well, yeah, they're still having a good time, and they still rock on to that point and all these years later because they can and because people want to see them.
6: Tom, I'm assuming that you would identify with some of Bill's special interests because he's the ultimate archivist in that band.
7: That's right.
6: Man, I mean, he has just so much material, some of it that came out in that book, Rolling with the Stones, but he literally collected every hotel receipt. He got cassette copies of every interview they did, every ticket stub. It was amazing.
7: Yeah.
6: He's a detail man, and if you wondered how he felt looking back, he gives the answer.
8: There's a few tracks that are very embarrassing, which I just don't talk about. But basically, I would say 90% I'm very happy with what we did, and it still seems to stand quite nicely. In fact, on this tour in particular, we're going to try to play a lot of those lesser-known tracks just for a change, you know.
10: Mm-hmm.
8: I know whenever anybody goes to see a famous or long-standing artist, they love to hear the greatest hits, you know. If you go and see Jerry Lee Lewis, you'd love to hear a whole lot of shaking going on and all that, but we never do that. We always move on to the last two albums or something and throw in a few old ones for fun. But I mean, we haven't played Satisfaction for years and years and years, and we probably won't play it on this tour, but we might play the B-side for a change.
6: Perhaps surprisingly, he's got some very good things to say about the new crop of early 80s bands.
8: Well, I see one band in particular in Europe that's going down a storm, you know. They are based in England, although they're American. They couldn't make it in America, and they moved over to England, and they've become enormous. And they're doing a very similar thing to what we were doing at the very beginning, and that is taking a music of 10, 15 years, or 20 years beforehand, rehashing it. They've got an image together, and they're really happening over there, and that's a band called Stray Cats, who are playing hillbilly rock, like Eddie Cochran, Gene Vincent style, you know? They are enormous in Europe now. I mean, their number one albums and then singles in France and Finland and England and Holland and Germany, and they're off to Japan, I think, next month. They're great. There's another band, Duran Duran, are great. I love them. There's a lot of bands. I mean, apart from the obvious, The Police and The Clash and bands like that, they're great. There's lots and lots of brilliant, really good talent coming out of England right now. I mean, an awful lot. And it's very, very exciting, because at last they're getting the image together with the music. And, you know, when punk sort of, to give it a name, when punk sort of came out, there was a great image there, but the music really wasn't happening, as far as I'm concerned, apart from a few bands. And now the whole thing is beginning to gel, and there's a lot of good stuff coming along.
7: I always laugh a little bit, though, when bands of that ilk start complimenting other bands who are complete and utter throwbacks, right? Like,
6: right.
7: I really like I like the Stray Cats, but the Stray Cats were a rockabilly band, and they stood out in the early 80s with Rock This Town and Stray Cats Strut and I Won't Stand in Your Way. Great songs, and they belonged on the charts then, but to hold them up as the paragon of good new rock and roll is silly to me. But anyway, it still makes me laugh when they
6: Yeah, it's
7: them.
6: Not an observation that ages particularly well.
7: No.
6: Anyway, Mick takes up the interview subject duties as he deconstructs the single Emotional Rescue.
11: Well, it's a bit of a strange track, really. It started off with just Ronnie and playing bass and Charlie and myself playing the piano. That's how it's won, you know. And then we put keys on, and we put saxophone on. Actually, we put the sax straight away after we cut just the rhythm track. So it was not actually the band playing sort of five together, as most of the other tracks are. I don't know, it's just another groove, really. I'd never think about them like that. I just take them all as they come out of my head, so to speak, you know. So I just wrote it on the piano, and that's how it was, more or less.
6: Mick takes some ribbing about his vocal on the single.
12: But, you know, Mick did sing in that high voice. Nobody knows why.
13: But towards, you told me to.
12: Oh, that's right. But towards the end of the song, he does go, "You will be mine, you will be mine, oh mine." And that gives the complete range of Mick's voice.
13: Well, up and down, you mean?
12: Top C to middle B, he'll flatten it himself.
13: It's been used a lot in Rolling Stone records, haven't it? High voices.
12: Yeah, he did Daddy, You're a Fool to Cry.
7: Wow, Wow, they like making fun of Mick on that song. And why not? Like, Miss You was kind of a cool disco song. I think Emotional Rescue is kind of a ridiculous disco song. But
10: You Will Be Mine.
7: You Will Be Mine. Oh, now, that being said, I just want to say to my girlfriend, I know it's your favorite Rolling Stones song of all time. And while I am quietly embarrassed by that fact, I will give it to you because you love it so much.
6: You know what? You want to bring her in for a little bit of songs you hate to love?
7: Sure, yeah.
6: Mick, of course, would rather do it his way.
13: I really wish there was someone there to do a lot of this, because there's a lot of donkey work making records, you know. When you hear about bands like the Fleetwood Mac making, spending 2 years, right? A lot of it's donkey work, because what you do is this really stupid way of making records. Instead of going in with 10 songs saying, these are the 10 songs we all know in life, you know. They're all rehearsed. Great, fantastic. Here they come. And these are some, the game that we called 30, you know, start making a movie and start, then you start, oh, I wish we could use that one. And Ronnie's going, what about that one? I'm saying, nah, forget it, right? Oh, whatever, right? And so you whittle it down from 30 down to 10, and it's a very slow process. I prefer just to go in with the first 10 songs that I write, you know.
14: and a razor blade.
13: So it takes quite a long time to whittle
12: then
13: it all.
12: Then there's guitar lessons for Mick, you know, they take weeks and weeks.
7: That's funny what he calls donkey work.
6: I love that, yeah.
7: Great. You're listening to Famous Lost Words. This is an interview with the Rolling Stones from the early 80s. Back with more right after this.
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2: This is Famous Last Words. I'm Tom Jokic with Christopher Ward. Christopher, we continue our conversation with the Rolling Stones from the early 80s. Where are we now? We're about 1983?
3: We're lost in the past somewhere, and we're probably never going to find our way out.
2: Right, okay.
3: But, you know, that's okay.
2: Sure.
3: It's kind of what we do. 1982 also saw the release of Still Life, a live album. Keith comments.
4: It sounds pretty good to me, and I don't generally like live albums. Yeah, but I've stuck with this one, so it's a good sign.
2: You know, Keith is always funny in these interviews when he's trying to promote an album, because you can tell that he doesn't really love some of the stuff they release. There was a song, They're Not the Only One With... Mixed Emotions. You know that song, remember Mixed Emotions,
3: sure.
2: Right?
3: Yeah.
2: It was either that one or Anybody Seen My Baby. And someone asked, so what do you think of the song? And he goes, oh, kind of a lovely pop song, isn't it? And it's like, it sounds so dismissive because, you know, in his heart, that's not the kind of music he really wants to be playing. But they needed to create songs for radio airplay. And at that point, with Mixed Emotions and Anybody Seen My Baby, those songs didn't really fly up the charts. And you know that Keith would probably have wanted to play other music, but he's still trying to promote it.
3: Well, I actually think both of those songs are pretty good examples of strong later period Stones material.
2: Yeah.
3: But to me, what that means is that Keith didn't write them.
2: Right, exactly right. Now, you know the story about Anybody Seen My Baby. Mick is playing it at home, and his daughter's going, oh, that's Constant Craving. And he goes,
3: oh, yeah.
2: What?
3: Yeah.
2: Constant Craving. So she plays Constant Craving
3: Katie
2: for him.
3: Lang song, yeah.
2: They call up Katie Lang and say, you're getting a songwriting credit on a Rolling Stones song. Are you fine with that? And she goes, oh, yeah.

0: Perhaps surprisingly, Mick doesn't mind recalling the band's origins.
1: We have had ups and downs, of course, but I mean, yeah, we've had, you know, we had initial success in the UK, definitely. You know, we were a new band, we put a record out, our first record went in the top 40, our next record went in the top 10. And so I suppose in that way we were instantly successful. And from then on we've always had hits of some kind, success on the road. Why that is, I don't know. You put it down to anything, luck, hard work, not giving up when things look bleak.
0: The Undercover album, which came out in 1983, revealed a power struggle that would last through the decade by the band's two main songwriters. Mick, on the one hand, was keenly aware of current trends in music and wanted the Stones to embody some of those influences. Keith wanted them to return to their blues roots.
2: Right.
0: Mick talks about writing the songs for Undercover.
1: Keith and I got together on it at the end of 1982, actually. We started writing songs. And in 1983, we started recording it. First of all, Keith and I went to we rented a basement studio in Paris. And we sort of polished off there. We said, oh, well, this is the songs I've written. And he said, this is the songs I've written. And we got up like 6 to 10 songs, I can't remember. Usually, Keith and I have a hand in it. So I would come and say, well, look, I've got this song, but I'm stuck here. I need a bit more. And Keith would say, well, yeah, I've got 80. Two lines of can you fill in the rest of the lyrics and stuff like that. So it's very difficult to say I wrote this and you wrote that. And it's like going to dinner with four people and saying your girlfriend had the soup and then therefore I shouldn't pay the equal or, you know, like that. It's stupid. So we just divide them. But, you know, each person helps the other. And the band also changes them so much. The rhythms and things like that around. I often have to rewrite them completely once the band gets hold of them. Because they go from being love ballads to sort of dance songs, and I have to just, like, forget it. I mean, I'm going to rewrite it, you know.
2: There you go. That's just like the Beatles, you know. They would come in with their own songs, and then they would be stuck at some point, and then they would fix each other's songs.
0: Yeah.
2: Yeah, love that.
0: It's a great process to have the imagination of somebody else who brings things that you

0: I would have never done that, but it's better.
1: So let's talk a little bit about songwriting here. You're a songwriter, Christopher. Do you collaborate a lot on songwriting?
0: Mm-hmm, I do.
1: Okay, so there's also a little bit for me, if I was a songwriter and I kind of know what I'm like creatively, I kind of don't want that other input because it's, I think it's my ego. You have to really set your ego aside and work for the greater good of the song. Is that an easy or hard thing to do?
0: Well, I love it, because it makes it exciting, because you get bored by yourself after a while. And I mean, there are songwriters who will say, no, you can't touch it. This is my creation and it is sacred.
1: Right.
0: And I don't want anybody messing with it. And that's fine. But you're not going to be doing a lot of collaborating if that's your point of view.
1: Sure.
0: I think you have to go into it with an idea of whatever happens, happens. And then if for some reason you take it to somebody and you hate what they've done with it, you might be able to say, well, you know, this isn't working for me. Can I take the song back to where it was?
1: Yeah.
0: And hopefully you've only wasted an afternoon.
1: Sure, sure. And when you worked with Diana Ross, did she have a lot of input into the songs or did you pitch her the songs?
0: Well, as we've said before, and as I've heard from so many artists, there's no one way to write songs. And this one was a little bit unusual. I would have a meeting with her, and I'd bring my notebook, and she would talk, and then we would converse. But she had definitely something she wanted to write about and all kinds of ideas. And then it was really my goal to translate that stuff into a song form. And then I worked with a collaborator as well on the musical side.
1: And so one of those songs that you wrote was a song that she wanted to do about Michael Jackson. We played it previously on the show. And that must have been weird because she gave you a prescription or a description of what she wanted you to do. And you changed it up a little bit, but she still loved it.
0: I changed it up a lot. Tom, it had to be done.
1: Right, right.
0: As you can imagine.
1: For sure.
0: So back to the Stones on Famous
1: Come
0: Lost
1: on, Christopher.
0: Words.
1: Yeah. Mm-hmm.
0: Keith has a theory about the source of inspiration.
2: Songs, they're all around you. A good songwriter isn't somebody that creates a song. It's somebody that's receptive to an antenna. You know, on a TV, as long as you switched on and you've got an antenna on the roof, all the songs are there, you know, I mean, all you do is just, they come through you, and I'm like a medium in a way in that respect, you know.
0: Have you seen the documentary, Under the Influence, the Keith Richards one from a few years ago?
1: No.
0: I think it was on Netflix in 2015.
1: Sure.
0: It's fantastic. There's lots of jamming and live stuff going on. You see him working through songs, but he also theorizes about songwriting. And he's remarkably consistent. He sort of expands on the theory in the film, but basically it's the same approach. Mick explains the meaning of the song Undercover.
3: What's it about? It's really, it's an enormous amount of political terrorism in the world. And yeah, of course, like people like me and you and people listening down there, where you can just gloss over it, ignore it, hide like an ostrich, cuddle up with our old ladies and forget about it. While it's still outside, it's going on. That's really what the song's about.
1: Christopher, what's up next?
0: Mick talks about some strange crowd control problems from the early years.
4: In the very early 60s, it wasn't peace and all that, but that didn't happen until later, like 66 or 67. That was a product of the sort of war people, you know, that bit. Before that, it was like very violent for a while because people didn't know how to control, like, kids, you know what I mean, like, in crowds, they just didn't know. And when we came, like, say to Memphis when we first played there, I can't remember which year, maybe 65, you think. Well, there was just little girls, right, that would run to the front with their instrumentics and snap off bulbs and things, and they would throw things on the stage, like little gifts and that. And they'd scream all the way through, and we wouldn't have to play hardly, okay. But what happened was that they didn't, like, know how to control them, so the police used to hit them over the head with their nightsticks. These little children, you know, like their own children. That lasted for a while, but it was quite horrible for a long while because it was just all these communities didn't know how to control these little girls just by just being nice to them.
1: Yeah, you know, that's around that era when security just didn't know how to deal with these young fans. And so they're beating up these little kids who are just trying to get closer to their band, but they had no experience.
0: Mick talks about the necessity of keeping your identity while in a band. For me, it's hard to imagine that could be a problem for Mick Jagger.
3: The band is very important in my life, but of course, I've always felt that I was important, you know, as an individual. I didn't want to completely put myself into the group. I mean, I am in the group, but I mean, that's not going to conceal my identity as a person. I think anyone should do that. you need to do it a bit in the beginning. After a while, I mean, you've got to exert your own personality. I'm supposedly the one that's sort of polite and nice and everything and doesn't know anything about music, and Keith is the one that's nasty and knows everything about music, where, of course, it's not true.
2: When we started playing, you know, it's quite possible to say, oh, rock and roll was just another cha-cha-cha or a hula hoop, you know. I mean, rock and roll is part of life, you know, this kind of music that we play, you know, and you kind of grow up with it, I guess, you know, and so does everybody else with it, you know. Thing is not to do it too far.
1: Great stuff. The Rolling Stones on Famous Lost Words. We made it through.
0: Yeah, the word epic applies here.
1: For sure. You're listening to Famous Lost Words. This is an interview with the Rolling Stones from the early 80s. Back with more right after this.
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0: This is Famous Lost Words, where we dig up classic interviews and play the best parts for you. I'm Tom Jokic with Christopher Ward. This week, we've been talking about the Rolling Stones. And Christopher, the last time you saw the Stones was in 2019, and it was a special experience because you brought your daughter with you. Tell us about that.
1: I went to see the Stones at the Rose Bowl with my 23-year-old daughter. Now, seeing the band, the world's greatest rock and roll band, and they weren't billed that way, I have to say, was like seeing it through her eyes was half the fun, right?
2: Yeah.
1: She'd grown up with the music, of course, and loved the songs, and she knew the band's iconic status, but she had no idea of what the show would be like. Now, for me, a guy who's seen the Stones multiple times over the years in different venues, from the Olympia in Paris to the Rose Bowl 25 years ago, it was like the expectation of a nostalgic experience. Now, Mick's recent heart surgery was kind of a shadow over the event beforehand, as you can imagine, but was quickly dispelled. He led a virtual aerobics class for the over 2 hours he was front and center. I'm serious, with all those jumping jack things
2: yeah.
1: that he does, along with all the other stuff, right? And he doesn't even seem to have lost a step vocally, unlike most of his contemporaries. Okay, his wardrobe still looks like it was lifted from a Beverly Hills thrift shop in 1975, but so what, right? My daughter laughed in delight at the sight of Mick's comedic dance moves. I mean, this is sort of a buffoonish quality.
2: Yes.
1: Only Mick pulls it off.
2: Yeah.
1: Keith ditched the bandana and the weird little hair tie things.
2: Okay.
1: Mercifully.
2: Yeah.
1: And devoted himself to great playing, better than the last time I saw them, which was, I think, 2013. So, Tom, to summarize, forgive the hyperbole, but there was something miraculous at seeing this show. One I probably would have bet against even happening a couple of years ago. These guys love what they do, and the joyful audience reaction is earned every single night with some of the greatest rock and roll songs ever written, and the commitment they make to giving us all they've got.
2: That's great.
1: Whether or not it's for the last time.
2: Wow.
0: So it's interesting what you say about Mick's kind of almost comic and almost buffoonish stage presence, because it is funny, because he kind of prances around the stage in almost like a mock imitation of Mick Jagger. You know, it's
1: he's got the moves like Jagger,
0: yes,
1: does he?
0: He certainly does. And if you were to isolate, if you were just
1: That's
0: to
1: funny.
0: Show someone without any music playing, that they would go, well, what exactly does that guy think he's doing?
1: Exactly.
0: Right? Is he dancing? Is he just moving?
1: It's very
0: his music?
1: Camp.
0: It is. It's very camp, but it is him. And you know, you want the full on, the full frontal Jagger, as I would call it, in that experience. And it's great to know.
1: It was fantastic.
0: When you watch Keith Richards up there, when I've seen, I've only seen them once, and when I saw him, it was just like, Keith, man, you live to do this. You live for this moment. And do you still feel that he's completely engaged in what he's doing?
1: That's an interesting question, because he was actually more... I don't want to say receding or in the background or anything. I mean, it's still Keith's show as much as it's Mick's in a way.
0: Yeah.
1: But he wasn't as sort of on the edge as he was in previous shows that I'd seen him. But he played better. I mean, he makes sloppiness an art form. So let's just say that at the outset.
0: Exactly.
1: And the interplay between him and Woody is the magic, right? I mean, when I interviewed Bill Wyman years ago, I mean, he just said, hey, we're not the best musicians, we're not the best players, Mick's not the best singer, but we got something, and that something was on full display. Speaking of full display, now I need somebody to verify this, to make sure I wasn't the only one who saw it. I think Woody was wearing a t-shirt with the set list written on it.
0: That's funny.
1: And beside each song, the key that it was in.
0: God.
1: I could be wrong. Please, somebody.
0: That's so
1: back
0: funny.
1: Back me up on this.
0: That's so funny.
1: Because who is he doing that for?
0: Yeah.
1: There's no mirror on stage.
0: Well,
1: he's not doing it for himself.
0: In front of him, does his monitor have a mirror image of him from the front so that he could see what's coming next? That's very funny.
1: You know.
0: I love that. Okay, Christopher, this episode so far has been dedicated to the Rolling Stones. You saw the Stones in concert. We played some Stones clips. And now I've got some Mick Jagger and Rolling Stones cool song facts for you. These are based on a book called Mick Jagger by the author Philip Norman, who's done a number of well-known rock documentaries.
1: Right.
0: Okay? So, Here we go. Let's get started. So first of all, it was Brian Jones that came up with the name The Rolling Stones, but Mick and Keith both hated the name. They said it made them sound halfway between a classical string quartet and an Irish show band.
1: Wow.
0: But Brian...
1: I did not know that.
0: But Brian got his way because at that point, it was still mostly his band.
1: Hard to imagine.
0: I know. Very hard to imagine. Okay. Speaking of Brian, we're going to Brian Epstein, the former manager of the Beatles. So after the death of Brian Epstein, there were plans for a giant Beatles and Stones merger. Get this, where the two bands would share offices, build a recording studio that would be used by them both. And Mick got as far as registering the name Mother Earth for their record label. But the plan was put down by Alan Klein. Now, we know Alan Klein was the manager of the Rolling Stones for a while and was trying to get his claws, and I do mean that derisively, he was trying to get his claws into the Beatles. And he was the one who made that not happen. But that would have been very interesting. How would the history of both those bands been changed or affected by almost a merger of the two greatest bands in the world under one umbrella? That would have been fascinating.
1: But would it have changed anything creatively?
0: I don't know. You know, it's funny because they were so affected by each other. And there was a rivalry between the bands, but it was for the most part a friendly rivalry and an artistic rivalry.
1: I think some of this started when the Stones were talked into recording a Beatles reject song.
0: Well, right. Well, they did. I Want to Be Your Man. And that became kind of their first legitimate hit. They really liked each other around that time. And honestly, they really liked each other throughout the whole thing. But the Beatles were very influenced by the Stones and very influenced by the album Aftermath. Remember that?
1: Yeah.
0: And they even toyed... This is so lame, okay? This is funny. They even toyed with the idea of calling Revolver after Geography instead of after Math. That is a true story.
1: You made that up.
0: I did not make that up.
1: You made that up.
0: I read it in a book called Dreaming the Beatles by Rob Sheffield, a writer for Rolling Stone, and it's such a stupid fact.
1: He's a legit writer.
0: Yeah, no, he's great, but that's just, I love that. Okay.
1: After Geography, okay.
0: Okay, so more Mick Jagger and Rolling Stones, cool song facts, cool people facts. Marianne Faithfull was, of course, one of the most important women in Mick's life, especially in the 60s. But in the late 60s, she was not in a good place, and she tried to take her own life. So she was in a coma. She heard voices calling her back into the land of the living, including Mick's. When she opens her eyes, Mick is there holding her hand, and he said, "Wow, you've come back." And she said, "Wild horses wouldn't drag me away." And that stuck with him and became the chorus for Wild Horses, the great Stone song.
1: Wow.
0: Yeah.
1: That's very touching.
0: Yeah. Okay, more cool song facts about Mick and the Stones coming up, plus a 1979 interview with Rick Ocasek of the Cars.
2: Get ready to yell.
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0: I'm Tom Jokic with Christopher Ward, and this is Famous Lost Words. In just a few minutes, we'll hear a lost interview with the late Rick Ocasek of the Cars. But first, let's continue with more cool song facts about Mick Jagger and the Rolling Stones. A few minutes ago, we were talking about Marianne Faithfull, who was Mick's partner in the 60s. Now, we're talking about Bianca Jagger, Mick's first wife. Bianca was not a fan of Carly Simon. Can you guess why, Christopher?
1: Because they resembled one another?
0: You know what? A lot of people said that Mick fell for her because Bianca looked like Mick. So he fell in love with himself. And when you look at Carly, she has those same qualities that Mick does. That's very funny. Okay, so here's the story.
1: Ooh.
0: So Bianca was not a fan of Carly, and she was not a fan of the song You're So Vain. She thought that the line, you had me several years ago, was evidence of an affair that Carly had with Mick. She later said that of all the women in Mick's past, it was Carly Simon that caused her the worst insecurity.
19: Well.
0: Okay. By the time Mick released his album Primitive Cool in the late 80s, he and Keith were barely getting along with each other. Keith called Mick's touring band Disco Boy Jagger's Little Jerk-Off Band. and said that he would slit Mick's throat if he went on tour with those guys.
1: I don't think there was much demand for that tour, sadly. This is so sordid.
0: It is, and that's what I love.
1: And you're loving this just a little. Too much, I think.
0: Revel in this stuff. Are you kidding? So the eventual peace talks between Mick and Keith around that time happened at Eddie Grant's recording studio in Barbados. Remember him, Electric Avenue?
1: Of course. I do very well.
0: So as Mick and Keith sat down with each other, they started kind of, like, it was tense. No one knew what was going to happen. And then they started kind of laughing at all of the drama. They even began reciting each other's slams against each other, the insults. They even started reciting them back to each other, and within a few minutes they're just howling at how ridiculous it all got, and then that's when they got back together again.
1: Love that.
0: Okay. Salacious. You want salacious? I've got salacious. Mick Jagger apparently had a 2-year affair with Angelina Jolie. And I would like to point out once again that she kind of looks like Mick.
1: Yeah, I knew you were going there.
0: She starred in the music video for Anybody Seen My Baby. And by all accounts, Mick really pursued her around that time. And it was Angelina's mom who pushed her to do the video, because Angelina's mom also kind of had a thing for Mick. So this is getting sorted. But anyway, what we hear about Mick and Angelina, even though I believe he was married at the time, was Angelina was the first and only of Mick's girlfriends to actually treat him with contempt and treat him quite poorly over the years, which is very unusual for
1: wow.
0: Mick and his love life. So there you go. Cool song facts, cool salacious facts about Mick Jagger and the Rolling Stones.
1: I need a shower.

0: Great song from the late 70s. Rick Ocasek and the Cars with My Best Friend's Girl. Christopher?
1: What a sound they had, huh?
0: Oh, for sure.
1: Unlike any other band. Yeah. Okay, it's former band names quiz time, but we already know the answer. ID Nirvana. Milkwood.
0: Wow. Okay.
1: Richard and the Rabbits. And Captain Swing. Every band had, as membership, Benjamin Orr and Rick Ocasek of the Cars.
0: Oh.
1: They did get around to their best-known name in 1976 and recorded their first album in London in 12 days with producer Roy Thomas Baker, best known for working with Queen, Journey, Foreigner, Motley Crue, etc. The album was 6 times platinum. They had an amazing string of hits from 78 to 88 and were helped considerably by the videos that accompanied those hits. In 1984, at the first MTV Video Awards, they won Video of the Year for You Might Think from that last album of that platinum string produced by Mutt Lange.
0: Oh.
1: They did reunite in 2011 to make Move Like This, minus the late Ben Orr. Check out the single Blue Tip if you do listen to that record, by the way.
0: Mm-hmm.
1: They had 13 top 40 hits and sold over 23 million records. Their biggest hit, Drive, written by Ocasek but sung by Benjamin Orr. And bonus time, it was at the video shoot, directed by Timothy Hutton, that he met Paulina Porizkova, to whom he was married until 2018. She called him, quote, a combination of Mr. Spock, David Bowie, Jesus Christ, and Chopin.
0: Okay.
1: Don't you want one woman in your life to call you that?
0: Well,
1: just
0: sure.
1: Once?
0: Sure.
1: I'd take it from Paulina.
0: Yes.
1: She could call me Elmer Fudd and I'd show up. When he was being interviewed on Much when I came to work one day.
0: Yeah.
1: And I went over to my desk and there was the most beautiful woman I'd ever seen sitting at my desk wearing like sweats and no makeup and everything else. And I said, oh, excuse me. She wanted to give me back my desk. I said, no. And I realized who it was. I said, oh, do you want to come on my show? She took a pass saying that she wasn't ready for that.
0: Oh, so it was Paulina, huh?
1: I took my best shot, you know?
0: Yeah. That's great.
1: Now, Rick Ocasek also left quite a legacy as a producer. He worked with bands like Weezer, Bad Religion, No Doubt, and Hole. And I have one strange fact for you. Your song, My Best Friend's Girl, was played at the last live show by Nirvana.
0: Oh.
1: Yeah.
0: Wow, okay.
1: Yeah. This interview is at the time of the release of their second album, Candio. Rick starts by talking about the move from opener to headliner.
2: Rick, without giving away the show, can you give me some idea of roughly what the Cars do on stage? We saw you in a small club 9 months ago, but now you're coming back in a big place.
3: We do the same thing, only it's a bigger stage, run around. You know, we have our own lights this time, and the colors are rather weird.
2: What do the Cars strive for in terms of presentation on the stage?
3: We just let the audience feel what they want without prompting them to feel things they don't.
0: That's interesting. He says you don't want to prompt the audience, and it's almost a bit of a punk attitude there, right? It's not like clap along where you like the bass player puts his hands up and gets everyone to clap along. It's kind of like the antithesis of that at a Cars show. It's not the Rolling Stones or Journey. It's the Cars, and you can hear a little bit of that attitude in what Rick is saying right there.
1: It sounded kind of tongue-in-cheek to me. I don't know.
0: Yeah.
1: Hard to tell.
0: Okay.
1: He's very dry.
0: Yeah.
1: Ocasek talks about the production approach that they favored.
2: Candio, you made this one in the United States, with Roy Thomas Baker.
3: Right. Recorded it in Los Angeles.
2: The production on it sounds a fair bit different from the first one. Not only is there a lot more energy in the tracks, but there also seems to be less of a Roy Thomas Baker feel about it.
3: Yeah. Well, We didn't approach harmonies the same way as we did on the first. We kept it more like the Cars sound live. But I don't know. I think the first album sounded like it's live as well. It's just we didn't layer things quite as heavily.
0: It's interesting. They recorded that second album with Roy Thomas Baker, but he didn't do that whole layered vocals thing, because that's not what the band wanted for that second album. And while that worked to a certain degree to pull back on the layered vocals, it isn't quite the classic that the first album is. That first album is simply one of the greatest debut albums by any band ever. And I think that part of it was the way those vocals were layered on top of each other. And just those tight songs and those great vocals, man, that was a classic album.
1: Yeah, I mean, not just what I needed. What a great vocal sound that is,
0: yeah.
1: Huh?
0: Mm-hmm.
1: He talks about sudden success.
2: Not that you guys were an overnight success or anything, because nobody is. You really have to break it to get there. But at the same time, you were an overnight success. Your first album went zip, and your second one will obviously follow suit. How do you cope with that kind of thing? You've got to all of a sudden organize a big organization around what essentially is a small bunch of guys.
3: Yeah, it takes a while, you know, to adjust to it, because you're usually pretty used to failure, or at least not being accepted as readily. And then all of a sudden you are. So, you know, you don't know whether to take it seriously or not. We pretty much, I think, took it in stride, and you know, we didn't sort of plan it. I mean, we didn't know, you know, what would happen. We would have been satisfied with less if it would have been less. But it's been okay. You know, we've had to get a lot of things together in a short amount of time, and we've been going crazy since it happened.
2: Has it affected your personal lives to the point of hurting some of them?
3: No, just as far as like.
4: From the National Newsroom of the Canadian Press, I'm John Kennedy. Prime Minister Mark Carney says Canada has examined the possibility that the U.S. military could take action against the country. During an interview with the New York Times published today, Carney didn't provide details about the planning, but said it would have been irresponsible not to examine the possibility that he calls an extreme tail risk. He also discussed plans to reduce Canada's reliance on the Starlink satellite internet service provided by Elon Musk and the possibility of finding alternatives to U.S.-made F-35 fighter jets. Ottawa says it has plans to rename Trump Avenue in the city's Central Park neighborhood, and it's moving forward with that plan. Councillor Riley Brockington says the renaming effort follows requests from people living on the street and others in Ottawa. The street was created as a part of a New York-inspired development that also includes Central Park Drive, Staten Way, and Gramercy Park. There are currently 8 officially recognized places in Canada called Trump, according to the Canadian Geographical Names Database. A Canadian AI pioneer and the heads of 2 major American AI companies have pleaded with the United Nations to set controls and limits on artificial intelligence.
5: Canada's Joshua Bengio urged the UN Security Council not to dismiss warnings about AI as some sort of marketing stunt. He says AI poses 3 main threats.
6: First, catastrophic misuse, for example, by terrorists. Second, power concentration. And third, loss of control of AI.
5: Bengio calls the threat unprecedented, but says there are solutions, like including international agreements on technical options that would make AI safe by design. But the United States continues to reject any effort to regulate the technology. Jason White, The Canadian Press.
4: New Democrat leader David Eby says his party is the clear choice for standing up to U.S. President Donald Trump while criticizing the B.C. Conservatives, saying they would turn the province into America Junior, complete with health care privatization.
7: When we put forward a $5 million campaign, just $5 million, to recruit these health care workers, the Conservatives called it irresponsible. They said it was a colossal waste of money.
4: Eby touted his government's success in recruiting American healthcare workers and said the NDP would triple the funding for the campaign to $15 million. Iran's president has delivered a forceful rejection of U.S. military pressure at the United Nations, while Washington says negotiations with Tehran have not been ruled out. Masoud Pezeshkian accused the United States of attacking Iran without justification, while Secretary of State Marco Rubio says U.S. President Donald Trump remains willing to consider an agreement. The security situation is also affecting shipping, with cargo vessels struck by unidentified projectiles in the Strait of Hormuz, killing 2 people. This is the Canadian Press. In sports, Trey Gibson pitched brilliantly into the 7th inning, and the Baltimore Orioles beat the Toronto Blue Jays 4-2, sweeping a doubleheader and at least temporarily staying alive in the American League playoff race. Davis Schneider hit a 2-run homer for the Blue Jays, who are assured a losing season 1 year after winning the American League pennant. Matthew Liberatore ended an 11-start winless stretch, and Alex Burleson got his Major League best 112th RBI as the St. Louis Cardinals defeated the Pittsburgh Pirates 5-1. Liberatore gave up one run and six hits in 5 2/3 innings with six strikeouts and no walks. He had lost eight straight decisions, with his previous win coming on July 11th. Seattle Seahawks quarterback Sam Darnold returned to practice today for the first time since he was injured in the team's season opener. Coach Mike McDonald said Darnold would not take every rep in practice, but he'd be ramped up as the week goes on. He suffered a glute injury on the first series against New England. From the Canadian Press, I'm John Kennedy.
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17: Overnight will be clear, low going down to 9. Today, we will see another sunny one, high going up to 19. On Friday, sunshine, high of 20. For the weekend, on Saturday, mix of sun and cloud, high of 21. That beautiful weather continues into Sunday, sunshine, high of 21. Monday, sunshine, high of 22. Tuesday, sunshine, high of 23. I'm Bonnie Heslop for CKTV News.
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19: 2, 3, 4, 5.
18: Today on the show, the day the dinosaurs die.
19: The directions are...
18: Last summer, I got a sneak peek at an unusual place in southern New Jersey that has recently opened to the public.
19: Oh, here's the Lowe's.
18: Because down Route 55, just a few minutes off exit 53B, if you take a quick right onto a road that tucks behind a Lowe's Hardware and a Chick-fil-A fast food restaurant,
19: Whoa, there it is. Oh, it's beautiful.
18: There looms a massive, modern, wooden building set at the edge of a large pit of dirt.
19: A humongous pit in front of it.
18: But this isn't just dirt. This pit is actually a dry quarry full of fossils.
19: Wait, Ken!
20: Hi there.
19: So nice to meet you.
18: The paleontologist in charge of this operation and my tour guide is Ken Lacovara.
20: And we are at the Edelman Fossil Park and Museum in Mantua Township, New Jersey.
18: As we walked from the parking lot to the museum and the pit, Ken explained that paleontologists have been collecting fossils in southern New Jersey for over a century.
20: In 1858, the world's first nearly complete dinosaur skeleton is found and dug up 11 miles from here in Haddonfield, New Jersey.
18: But in 2003, when Ken first visited this site just south of Haddonfield, he wasn't that impressed.
20: Honestly, I didn't think much of the site at the time.
18: Ken was a professor in Philadelphia. Between lectures, he was bopping around the world to sites in Egypt, the Gobi Desert, Montana, Wyoming.
20: And I looked at this site and I thought, oh, what a muddy hellhole. This was just a close place where I could take our students so they could get a little experience digging fossils. You know, I'm embarrassed to say that I just didn't think much about doing research in New Jersey. And I was very, very wrong about that.
18: Ken had no idea that this muddy hellhole, it had hundreds of thousands of fossils that could answer mysteries from 66 million years ago.
20: And the more I saw, the more I learned, the more I realized that now if I lived in Australia or Cape Town, I'd be coming here to do my research.
19: Really?
20: Yeah, absolutely. It's a unique window into a pivotal moment in time, the end of the time of the dinosaurs.
18: On the show today, we're traveling back 66 million years to the end of the dinosaurs and spending the hour with paleontologist Ken Lacovara. How his globetrotting, discovering some of the biggest fossils ever, eventually led him back to his home state of New Jersey. Why the clues he's uncovering here shed light on what happened in the days, even hours, after an asteroid hit the planet, and why Ken thinks the public needs to experience paleontology for themselves.
20: So there you go. You found your first fossil. 66 million-year-old fossil spot.
19: What?
20: Yep.
19: That's amazing.
18: Ken started visiting this quarry in 2003. At the time, it was a mine owned and operated by the same company since the 1920s.
20: They mine a certain kind of mineral called glauconite here, which farmers call marl, like Marlton, Marlboro.
19: Oh, yeah. Uh-huh.
20: And it's a good fertilizer, especially for acidic-loving plants like tomatoes and peppers, which are, you know, a big crop here in southern New Jersey.
18: For a while, Ken and his students would just follow the bulldozers around, collecting whatever fossils may have turned up by accident. But then, in 2007, with the recession, the company started to go belly up.
20: And I thought, wow, it would be a shame to lose this site.
19: Yeah.
20: And my immediate reaction was, we'll just dig faster.
18: As Ken dug, he realized that the pit wasn't just a good experience for his students. It had a lot more to offer.
20: And so I started to ruminate on how we could maybe save this site. And in 2011, I partnered with Mantua Township, the local government here. Usually, us paleontologists, we try to keep our site secret for obvious reasons.
19: Yeah.
20: But I thought, no, I'm going to have to open this up to the public and build a grassroots effort around preserving this property.
18: Eventually, Ken joined forces with nearby Rowan University. Together, they raised tens of millions of dollars. And now, over a decade later, the quarry is open to anyone.
20: Event. So here we are at our first stop along the path to the bottom of the quarry. And every footfall, every step you take, on average, will take you back in time about 400,000 years.
18: As we descended, Ken pointed out layer after layer of sediment from earlier epochs.
20: Uppermost layer, that's Pleistocene, which isn't terribly long ago. There was a glacier that went from the North Pole down to New Brunswick, New Jersey, about 40 miles north of here. This area at the time would have been tundra with woolly mammoths and mastodons and dire wolves and giant sloths and things like that running around on the landscape.
18: Down, down through time until right there.
20: Right there. There it is.
18: Yep. You get to the bottom and the end of the Cretaceous period.
19: We are walking through reeds down to the spot where we can see what happened 66 million years ago, the fifth extinction, one of the most important events to affect life on our planet.
18: This layer of sediment, the ground we're walking on, is the extinction layer. And it's pretty thin.
20: Yeah, so the layer that we have that represents the extinction event is only about 15 centimeters thick, so 6 inches or so. And we've recovered over 100,000 fossils representing over 100 different species.
18: The ground is teeming with fossils, if you know how to look for them.
20: So most of them are invertebrate fossils, clams, snails, oysters, things like that. We'll have turtles and sharks and mosasaurs and bony fish, the rare dinosaur.
18: But in addition to all those fossils, the other key thing that Ken and his team have unearthed is a metal called iridium that's usually only found in asteroids. Ken explained the latest thinking on exactly what happened that day, 66 million years ago, when an asteroid slammed into the Earth.
20: The asteroid impact happens 1,500 miles away from here, off the Yucatan Peninsula in what is now Mexico. It blasts a crater in the Earth's crust. It's about 110 miles across by 12 miles deep. So that's roughly the size of Massachusetts, say.
18: 8.5 minutes after the asteroid hits, a magnitude 10.3 earthquake rolls across the continent, probably knocking the largest dinosaurs down. But the deadliest moment comes about 16 minutes after the asteroid.
20: All that material is blasted up through the atmosphere, goes into low Earth orbit. It's pulverized into maybe millimeter-sized pieces, but it still has all the mass. So you've given that mass a tremendous amount of potential gravitational energy. When that stuff comes back in, it's got to balance the energy books. And the result that day, within the first hour, is global temperatures get up somewhere between toaster oven and pizza oven. So the dinosaurs that have dominated Earth's terrestrial ecosystems for 165 million years, I think are functionally extinct within an hour after that impact.
0: An hour?
20: Yeah.
0: We know that for sure?
20: Well, here's what we know. I mean, all dinosaurs lived on land. Well, that day, if you can't do what little mammals did, or crocodiles, or lizards, or turtles, if you can't get into a burrow somewhere, dig underground somewhere, well, it's between toaster oven and pizza oven. You die on the surface of the Earth that day if you don't have a place to hide. And it doesn't look like the dinosaurs had a place to hide. Were there a few stragglers that, you know, maybe were at the mouth of a cave or, you know, swimming at the time? Sure. But I think they were functionally extinct at that moment.
18: Several hours later, Ken says a tsunami, likely over 130 feet high, would have crashed into the coast right here, sweeping the dead dinosaurs out to sea, where they'd sink down to the ocean floor, creating a bone bed.
20: A bone bed that is from the exact moment of the asteroid impact. In fact, it's the only place in the world where you can see a complete death assemblage of many, many species that are victims of that event with the fallout from the asteroid.
18: We walk around the site to get a different vantage point. And Ken says that the fallout from the asteroid, tiny pieces of it, have been found in over 350 sites around the world.
20: But just from the ash, just from the material that falls from the sky, to date, the fossil occurrences in that layer have been very, very meager. There's some fish scales in Belgium. There's a pile of paddlefish and a dinosaur leg in North Dakota. That's about it. This site here that you're looking at, has an entire collapsed ecosystem at that moment. We've recovered over 100,000 fossils representing over 100 species, and they are interbedded with the fallout from that impact that happened off the coast of Mexico. So we have little glass spherules that rain down from the sky, little grains of what we call shocked quartz, and we have a spike in the level of the metal iridium, which is very, very rare in the crust of the Earth, but very much more abundant in asteroids. And so this makes this the best window on the planet into that pivotal calamitous moment that wiped out the dinosaurs and really made the modern world as we know it.
0: Why here?
20: Well, I mean, it was everywhere. We happen to have those deposits preserved here, and then we had a quarry here because of the mining operation since the first one of those that have been found.
0: Are there any others?
20: Oh, there must be. You could probably go under the Lowe's and find these same deposits, or the Chick-fil-A. Or
0: how do you stop yourself from just, like, wanting to dig up everywhere here?
20: Well, I kind of do, but, you know. it's taken us 14 years to excavate only 250 square meters. And these fossils are very important to science, and so we excavate these for ourselves, but for future scientists as well. And so we have to document everything very carefully, curate the material very carefully, make sure it's preserved forever, so that scientists 200 years from now can study these same fossils.
18: In a minute, more with paleontologist Ken Lacavara. He explains the geological conditions needed to preserve extraordinary fossils, like the one he found in Patagonia that led to the discovery of one of the biggest species of dinosaur to ever exist. On the show today, the day the dinosaurs died. I'm Manoush Zomorodi, and you're listening to the TED Radio Hour from NPR. We'll be right back.
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18: It's the TED Radio Hour from NPR. I'm Manoush Zomorodi. On the show today, we're in Mantua Township, New Jersey, home to a former fertilizer quarry that also happens to be a hotbed for fossils. Now, this once largely unknown pit that is filled with dinosaur bones and ancient sea life is open to the public as the Edelman Fossil Park and Museum.
0: So we're standing on a terrace and we're looking down. How many feet would you say?
20: It's 45.
18: Serving as my tour guide today, Ken Lacavara, the museum and parks director and a world-renowned paleontologist.
20: I mean, you know, we'll move 20 meters a year.
0: Huh.
20: But we map everything. We map the smallest oyster shell and every snail, and then, you know, the

0: In fact, right over in the corner there, we found a femur of a dinosaur, and it had shark bite marks.
1: No way!
0: Yeah. And because of the shape of the bite marks, we can actually take a pretty good guess and say it was a shark called Cretalamna that was scavenging this dinosaur as it floated out to sea.
2: Ken's enthusiasm as he describes this shark chomping down on a dinosaur thigh, it is infectious. And he first felt this excitement back in second grade when he was growing up just an hour from here near the Jersey Shore.
0: I grew up on the bay near Atlantic City, New Jersey. And where I lived, there was really only sand and mud. And in second grade, a woman brought a box of rocks and minerals and fossils into my Cub Scout meeting. And I literally didn't know these things were in the world. And I got so excited after that. I wrote a little essay in second grade about igneous, metamorphic, and sedimentary rocks. And I wrote that sedimentary rocks are the best kinds of rocks because you can find fossils in them. And now that I have a PhD in geology, I can confirm that they are the best kinds of rocks.
2: Ken's love of rocks, all kinds of rocks, continued throughout his young life. He actually played rock professionally right after graduating high school.
0: I spent a year as the house drummer at the Gold Nugget Casino in Atlantic City.
2: And then at the age of 20, Ken went to college, got a master's in geography, a PhD in geology, and landed a job as a professor at Drexel University.
0: And before you know it, I'm in the Baja Rio Oasis digging up giant dinosaurs. And that year, our team discovered a dinosaur that I would later coin Paralotitan, which means tidal giant.
2: And even after all those decades traveling the world looking for fossils,
0: I still feel today, every time I pick up a fossil, this unbelievable sense of awe and wonder and connectedness to things that are much bigger than myself. When you realize that you're the first person to ever see that object hasn't moved in this case 66 million years until you applied some energy to it, and you now know a little something that no human has ever known before. And when you have that experience, you want it again and again and again.
2: You have quoted a friend who likes to say, an expedition is an adventure with a purpose. Tell me about some of the expeditions, or shall we say, adventures with purpose that you went on.
0: Yeah, that's right. This kind of lifestyle is not for everybody. I've spent probably 2 years of my life living in a tent without plumbing, without electricity, in some very harsh conditions. You know, what I've really come to learn is that I think comfort is overrated. I mean, the things that give you the creature comforts aren't really the things that result in meaning in your life. And when I'm in the field, I am almost always uncomfortable. I'm always too hot or too cold or just weather beaten, sand pelting your skin all the time. Food poisoning is an old friend of mine. You know, in Patagonia, I would wake up in the morning and the water bottle inside my tent would have ice in it. And there were almost always scorpions living under my tent, so I had to be careful to just stay on that little foam pad that I had in the middle of the tent. Usually puma tracks outside the tent in the morning.
2: Wow.
0: You know, you get weather beaten, and my skin would get leathery, and my hands would crack and be calloused and would bleed. And you know what? None of that matters. None of that matters when you are time traveling with stuff that you bought at the hardware store. None of that matters when you're seeing things that no human has ever seen before. And I wouldn't trade a minute of it for anything. And, you know, I've never felt more like me than I do when I'm in the field digging up dinosaurs.
3: How do you find a dinosaur? Sounds impossible, doesn't it? It's not.
2: In 2016, Ken gave a TED Talk, and he said that when it comes to finding fossils, there's a simple formula.
3: First, find rocks of the right age. Second, those rocks must be sedimentary rocks. And third, layers of those rocks must be naturally exposed. That's it. Find those three things and get yourself on the ground. Chances are good that you will find fossils. The question is, will you find something that is scientifically significant? And to help with that, I'm going to add a fourth part to our formula.

0: which is this. Get as far away from other paleontologists as possible. It's not that I don't like other paleontologists. When you go to a place that's relatively unexplored, you have a much better chance of not only finding fossils, but of finding something that's new to science. So that's my formula for finding dinosaurs, and I've applied it all around the world. In the austral summer of 2004, I went to the bottom of South America, to the bottom of Patagonia, Argentina, to prospect for dinosaurs. A place that had terrestrial sedimentary rocks of the right age, in a desert, a place that had been barely visited by paleontologists.
1: That site in Patagonia had these vast, vast expanses of badlands, which is just kind of the sweet spot in terms of erosion. You don't want too much erosion because it destroys the sediment and the fossils. And you don't want too little because then the ground becomes stabilized and covered with plants and you can't see what's under it. So in a badlands environment like we have out west at Badlands National Park or in Patagonia or lots of other places that paleontologists love, you get just the right amount of rain so that you get, you always get new faces of the rock exposed where you can see new fossils. But it's not so much that that it destroys things too fast. So you have an opportunity once they're exposed to get to them. Because when you think about it, like those fossils that have been preserved underground for 66 or 100 or hundreds of millions of years, when they hit the surface because of erosion, they start to weather very rapidly. And I have seen dinosaur skeletons that I know were only exposed maybe a few years before that have essentially turned to dust.
2: Oh, really?
1: Sure. So out of 100 million years, the fossil and the paleontologist have to arrive at the same spot on Earth within a couple of years or they never get to see each other.
2: It's a rendezvous in the cosmos that seems very, very unlikely.
1: It really is. And it's extremely unlikely for any one individual. Mm. The chance of any one individual becoming a fossil is almost zero, but it's not zero. So it was down there in Patagonia where I first came across what I would say would be maybe a tea saucer sized piece of bone exposed in the desert. Mm-hmm. Didn't get too particularly excited about that because you do find that all the time, and began to uncover that. And it turned into what was a 7-foot femur.
0: This is a femur, a thigh bone of a giant plant-eating dinosaur. That bone is 2.2 meters across. That's over 7 feet long. Now, unfortunately, that bone was isolated. We dug and dug and dug, and there wasn't another bone around. But it made us hungry to go back the next year for more. And on the first day of that next field season, I found this, another 2-meter femur. Only this time not isolated, this time associated with 145 other bones of a giant plant eater. And after three more hard, really brutal field seasons, the quarry came to look like this. And there you see the tail of that great beast wrapping around me and the giant that lay in this grave, the new species of dinosaur we would eventually call Dreadnoughtus shrani. Dreadnoughtus was 85 feet from snout to tail. It stood 2.5 stories at the shoulder, and all fleshed out in life, it weighed 65 tons. People ask me sometimes, was Dreadnoughtus bigger than a T-Rex? That's the mass of 8 or 9 T-Rex. Now, one of the really cool things about being a paleontologist is when you find a new species, you get to name it. And I've always thought it a shame that these giant plant-eating dinosaurs are too often portrayed as passive, lumbering platters of meat on the landscape. They're not. Big herbivores can be surly, and they can be territorial. You do not want to mess with a hippo or a rhino or a water buffalo. The bison in Yellowstone injure far more people than do the grizzly bears. So can you imagine a big bull, 65-ton dreadnoughtus in the breeding season defending a territory? That animal would have been incredibly dangerous, a menace to all around, and itself would have had nothing to fear. And thus the name Dreadnoughtus, or fears nothing.
2: Dreadnoughtus was huge, one of the biggest dinosaurs ever discovered, and it was huge for you, personally, and the world of paleontology. But Ken, what about the moment when you saw Dreadnoughtus appear in the Jurassic World movie.
1: That is a heck of a thrill for a paleontologist, I have to say. The adult me and the 8-year-old me couldn't be happier about that. So, I was sitting in a theater in Wilmington, Delaware, watching that movie, and Sam Neill kind of takes off his glasses and looks out of the helicopter and says, "Is that a Dreadnoughtus?"
3: "Is that Dreadnoughtus?"
1: And I said, "Hell yeah, it is."
4: "Your name means fear nothing.
2: Okay, should we go in?"
5: "Sure."
2: So coming face to face with a live dinosaur is, of course, impossible today. Sorry, Jurassic World.
5: So this hall is called Dinosaur Coast.
2: But in the Edelman Museum, Ken wants to give people maybe the next best thing.
6: Oh my gosh.
5: Yeah.
2: Getting to stand next to life-sized Cretaceous-era dinosaurs as they roam, eat, protect their nests, and fight, just as they would have done so long ago.
6: Okay, this is some models, very impressive models. They're two beasts battling it out. Tell us exactly what I'm seeing right now.
5: So this is a big plant-eating dinosaur. I think long neck, long tail, quadruped. It's 40 feet long, and you see here a big predator from the East Coast called Acrocanthosaurus.
2: The Acrocanthosaurus is like a slightly smaller T-Rex, and it is pinned down on its back, teeth bared, as the long-necked, much larger plant eater towers above it.
5: And, you know, the big herbivores, they're surly and they're territorial. They don't want to eat you, they just want to kill you.
2: Wow.
5: Right? So here we have a giant, you know, maybe 25-ton plant eater, and this also juvenile Acrocanthosaurus made the mistake of trying to attack it, and you can see it's paying for that indiscretion with its life.
2: Working with a paleo artist, that's a cool job, Ken has filled the exhibit with ultra-realistic sculptures, each one special in its own way.
5: That's right. So this is Hadrosaurus here, a big
2: complete with scaly skin, flexing muscles, even worn-down toenails on their hind feet.
5: And again, this is a dinosaur that is often portrayed as kind of like the cows of the Cretaceous, kind of dopey, sleepy plant eaters. Not so. This thing is the mass of two hippos. So it's going to be an extremely dangerous creature. And our amazing sculptor, Gary Staub, who recreated all these with us, and I think he's really the world's best. You know, I said, "Gary, like, make this thing look menacing. Give it the crazy horse eyes." You know?
6: Oh, yeah. And, like, he's looking me in the eye right now, and I am feeling a little bit spooked.
5: Exactly. And the reason that this mama Hadrosaurus is so upset, because Dryptosaurus here is about to leap over the aisle here and attack the baby Hadrosaurus.
6: There's no sugarcoating.
5: No, there's not. We're really trying to show the authentic, gritty side of the dinosaur world. And dinosaurs, like any creatures, they had their triumphs and their tragedies and their challenges. And, you know, this isn't about, like, ha-ha, funny dinosaurs.
6: No.
5: This is like, these are real, authentic creatures that evolved and were amazing under their own auspices. And we're trying to show all of that.
2: And, of course, they want to show what would have happened to these dinosaurs in those pivotal moments after the asteroid hit.
5: And then, about 3 hours later, the heat blast, which would be hurricane-force hot air, comes through this area, knocking down probably 90% of trees. And then somewhere between, like, maybe 12 to 18 hours, a tsunami that might have been 42 meters high crashes on the coast. It grabs the now barbecued dinosaur bodies and the trees that are knocked down in the sediment, hauls it out to sea, where it sinks down to the ocean in marine deposits like we have here.
6: Wow. Yeah. So here, right here, would have been water, but this would have been a floating sea of carcasses, essentially.
5: That's right. Yeah. And for big marine animals like a mosasaur, big marine lizard, there's probably a great time right after that, right? All these bodies to scavenge. And remember I told you that years ago I found a dinosaur femur in the quarry that had shark bite marks on it. And so this is a recreation of that scene with the kind of shark we think was making those marks, called Creta lamina. And then to get ready to sculpt this bloat and float dinosaur, our sculptor, Gary Staub, got a dead plucked chicken and put it in an aquarium outside for a month and watched it rot and bloat and unfold. And this position that you see here is the exact position that the chicken struck after a month of rotting in the aquarium.
6: I mean, I've never seen a model like this. It is a massive dinosaur that looks like it's floating listlessly with pieces of flesh hanging off of it. Oh, wow, a whole foot has fallen off to the ground. Gross. But this is it.
5: Yep, keeping it real.
6: So this idea of being able to see the land from whence the dinosaur came and then also see the bones that have been extracted, that is the experience that you are offering visitors in New Jersey, back to your home state.
1: That's exactly right. New Jersey actually has a very historic place in the history of paleontology. Very few people know this, but we hope to change that. So dinosaurs are first recognized as a group of organisms by a British paleontologist, Sir Richard Owen. And in 1842, he gives them the name dinosaurs from some very scant remains that he's working with that are found mostly in southern Britain. He can't really tell what they are because his evidence is so poor. So he gives them the name dinosaur, which means terrible lizard. They're not lizards at all, but he couldn't tell the difference based on what he had to work with. So that's 1842. In 1858, the world's first nearly complete dinosaur skeleton is found and excavated in Haddonfield, New Jersey, about 11 miles from the fossil park. And of course, everybody's heard of T-Rex, the world's most famous dinosaur, but T-Rex is not the only tyrannosaur. There are about 25 other species of tyrannosaur, and T-Rex was not the first one found. The first tyrannosaur ever discovered is named Dryptosaurus, found in 1866 in Mantua Township, New Jersey, about a mile from the fossil park. So the world's first nearly complete dinosaur skeleton and the world's first tyrannosaur found in southern New Jersey. So paleontologists all over the world actually know about the dinosaurs of southern New Jersey, even though people in southern New Jersey might not be aware.
2: When we come back, what's in store for New Jersey residents and people all over the world if they visit and dig for fossils themselves? And my experience in the dirt.
6: Oh, what's this?
5: Oh, that's a nice piece.
2: Today on the show, paleontologist Ken Lacavara and the day the dinosaurs died. I'm Manoush Zomorodi, and you're listening to the TED Radio Hour from NPR. Stick with us.
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6: It's the TED Radio Hour from NPR. I'm Manoush Zomorodi. We've been talking to Adam Alexic about the creator economy. Adam calls himself a social media linguist. He's also the author of AlgoSpeak, How Social Media is Transforming the Future of Language. And he has built his career explaining the cultural and generational divide on how we use words.
8: We didn't have the idea of a social generation in the 1800s. This is like a new thing. People are coming back from World War I. We call them the lost generation. Oh, the people coming back from World War II, that's the GI generation. And then we have baby boomers. And then we actually don't know what to call you, the next generation after that. We're like, well, I guess they don't have a desire to be defined, so we'll call them Gen X. And then we just keep running with the idea that generations exist. And then we have like millennial, yeah, because it's 2000. And then, well, we don't know what to call Gen Z either. So we'll just do whatever was two after Gen X. And now we just ran out of the alphabet, so we'll call it Gen Alpha. But I think influencers play into these labels because there is a human social fascination with being labeled. We love things like MBTIs and zodiacs and the idea of belonging to a bucket and with a generation.
6: And it's shorthand, right?
8: It is. It is shorthand. Obviously, it's reductive, and I think people realize that, but we're using more generational language than we were before because it works. It works to talk about the Gen Z finger heart versus the millennial heart. Or before Gen X, people will start a short form video. They'll do like a little breath in. It's so strange to me that we put ourselves in buckets like that, and they actually serve as algorithmic trend bait to say that you are, oh, this is a Gen Z thing. This is the Gen Z stare went viral recently. I did a video on the boomer ellipses.
9: There's always a random dot, dot, dot in the middle of their messages.
6: Oh, I do that.
8: I phrased it that way because I knew it would go viral. Like, why do boomers put dots in their text, which is not a normal thing that young people do?
9: So it was simply more efficient to separate ideas.
6: But it's like like trailing off in your language.
8: There's different texting etiquette among different generations. And again, to use that word generation already feels like, I mean, all of language is putting things into categories. But I think some categories are more reductive than others.
10: For example, the suffix core has recently gotten very popular in Gen Z slang to describe specific aesthetics, like cottage core, or goblin core, or angel core. And on the surface level, these are cute. You watch a cottage core video, you like it. Later on, you get more cottage core content. You might even start to identify with the cottage core aesthetic. But here's the thing. It's all fake. The entire reason these aesthetics exist is because TikTok algorithm has decided that words like cottagecore qualify as trending metadata. So creators respond by making more cottagecore content that propagates the word, and then more people interact with it, which makes the word trendier. And this happens because social media algorithms want to make you identify with hyper-compartmentalized labels, since they can then give you extremely specific commercialized content catering to that identity. Now that you're a cottagecore person, you feel special every time you get a cottagecore video. You're like, cottagecore? Oh, the algorithm really knows me. The algorithm gave you that identity. You might even start buying cottagecore clothing or cottagecore decorations to fit your new lifestyle as a cottagecore person, and that's exactly what they want. The craziest part is, they're not even trying to hide this.
6: This is at the heart of the capitalist maker economy, no?
8: This is such an important point to understand about how algorithms work. They want more categories. It's really good for them if I'm a demisexual goblin core Gen Z Swifty.
6: I don't even know what you just said, but yes, go on.
8: The point is, those are all little identifiers, little pieces of metadata about myself as a user. The algorithm actually doesn't need the words, but humans sense that they are trying to perform for the algorithm, and they create these words, and they actually circularly, emergently make more of a cluster of users who identify with this label, and then it makes more for the algorithm to reward. And it's all part of this surveillance capitalism system where now they have more things to label about us, more ways to target us more specifically. If you look at TikTok's business page in 2021, it says that subcultures are the new demographics, and it gives businesses ideas for how to profit off things like cottagecore and the hashtag baddie aesthetic. And what's crazy to me about that page, they are using the word demographic. Because in the past, a demographic was like race, age, gender. And now it's also whether you're cottagecore or not.
6: So as a Gen Xer, part of me is like, dude, you're totally selling out. But I'm guessing that that was an extremely time-specific way of testing you on why you are in the career you're in.
8: I think I'm extremely aware of the dissonance, I guess, that is required to be a creator talking about these words and caring about how algorithms are affecting our culture. I think it is possible to use these algorithms subversively, otherwise I would not. It's also, I think, very important to mix forms of media. If we're going back to McLuhan and media theory, there's a scholar called Harold Innes who came before McLuhan in Canada. I think he has a fascinating point about space-biased versus time-biased communication. And time-biased sticks with the cultural record, like books and oral traditions. And so while it might take way longer to reach an audience that's the same size, space-biased media fills up a lot of space really quickly, but doesn't stick around. Something like a newspaper or mass media or TV or right now algorithms are incredibly space-biased. They fill our consciousness and then they go away. So it seems that both types of media have their pros and cons, right? Space-biased media is very good for communicating to a big audience, and time-biased media is very good for maintaining some kind of cultural constancy or longevity. And so I think we should be mixing as much time-biased and space-biased media as possible, where we build a more holistic picture of society and reality by consuming and engaging with all these different types of media. So that's why I wrote a book.
6: Yeah, I did want to ask you that. Writing a book seems kind of retro in a way, but based on what you've just said, am I right to assume that you were happy to create it? Well, A, because you got paid, and B, gets your ideas to more people, but C, it's more tangible, that it'll stand the test of time, maybe unlike some of your TikTok videos?
8: Yeah, I don't think anybody's looking at my TikTok videos from 2023. Somebody might look at this book 2 years from now, though. So there is a difference to how ideas can diffuse, and ideas will diffuse differently depending on the medium. So a lot of this is just built up layers of human social constructs. The NPR social construct of how we're supposed to talk versus the book social construct of how I'm supposed to write, which is informal English, mind you. And then there's the TikTok construct of how I'm supposed to talk, and each of these has a different layer of respect or understanding of how I should be communicating.
2: So who are you really, Adam?
8: I think a good communicator should know to adapt to different media and to different types of people and to different social settings. And we are constantly code switching all around us. You are a different person talking to your grandmother than talking to your best friend. And that is super normal. Your grandmother's house is a different medium than the bar that you're hanging out with your friend at. So this is an aspect of human nature to switch with the medium, but kind of maintain conceptual constancy, I guess. Still have your own moral system and your own direction with what you're trying to do.
2: I asked Adam to make a video with me.
6: How do we begin? Oh, sorry.
2: And use his formula to see if we could go viral.
8: The lighting's kind of bad.
2: By playing to the algorithm.
8: Yeah. Okay, yeah.
2: Our first requirement, a trendy new word.
8: Oh, you didn't know about the word clanker?
2: And you always need a good hook. Gen X versus Gen Z.
6: No, I have no idea. I'm Gen X.
8: It's kind of a speculative slur for robots. So the idea that they would become more sentient in the future and they could be treated as a human minority today.
2: The point of this video? To get people thinking about why we would even invent a slur for something that humans created. In this case, robots, which we are now calling clankers, as a slur.
8: Exactly. So the idea is a derogatory play on the idea of clanking as a robot, but also the N-word itself. It comes from Star Wars, where robots are seen as sort of a secondary race, and there's a lot of ideas about clankers being a lower class, but sort of anthropomorphized citizen in the future.
6: In some ways that makes sense, like they're not humans, so shouldn't they be treated as clankers?
8: You know, it's just the idea that in the future they would become conscious, and we aren't recognizing that. It's sort of an online meme that's speculating about your daughter bringing home a clanker in the year 2060.
6: So like, 2060, my daughter's gonna bring home a robot who is really, really nice to her, therefore a nicer boyfriend than a real human, but he's kind of a clanker.
8: Right, well, the idea is you don't want your daughter dating a robot.
6: Amen to that.
8: Well, in 2060, that might be racist.
2: Will the word clanker be around a year from now? Maybe not. Are these trendy words and memes among the world's most urgent issues? Definitely not. But as much as they are fun and interesting, there is a darker side to this world of algorithms and memes. I do want to make sure that I ask you, there are people who are using language and the way the algorithm works to get across all kinds of ideas. Last year we saw the shocking murder of Charlie Kirk, the conservative influencer. That trial is ongoing. But before his death as an influencer, he built a big following online in part through a very particular use of language, right? It was short, punchy, geared for viralness. From your perspective, how does that illustrate the way that social media platforms are shaping the way public figures communicate?
8: Yeah, there's a sort of gotcha style that goes viral that you'll see Ben Shapiro or Charlie Kirk in the past use. That's like, keep it concise, keep it clip farmed, so something that can go viral as a 30-second clip, some snarky soundbite. It doesn't matter who's more correct, just who can go more viral. And if you can go more viral than the other person, you can outcompete like rebuttals or counterpoints. So it's more about just get your idea out there than have some measured response. And algorithms reward extreme things, right? When we're talking about engagement optimization, what these algorithms are doing to get our attention, things that are good at getting attention are unfortunately really extreme things. So far left and far right opinions and voices are going to be amplified. You know, AOC and Marjorie Taylor Greene are always going to go viral than my congressman where I grew up in Albany, New York, Paul Tonko. No offense, he's he's kind of boring. He doesn't go viral, right? There's no kind of extreme point to his views, so it's not going to go as far on the algorithm. And so you have this ability of more extreme views to outcompete less extreme views, diffuse further, and then more people maybe start adopting that. It represents a new chance for people to donate money. Or I think Donald Trump is the first algorithmic president in the same way that Kennedy was the first TV president. He was famously kind of elected over Nixon because he looked more photogenic. And I think Donald Trump is the more memeable president. And if photogenic candidates were good on TV, memeable presidents are good for algorithms.
6: I mean, one illustration I think of how, just back to Charlie Kirk, how this can play out in real life. I had a conversation with a friend, a mom, who said to me, I hate to admit it, I had not heard of Charlie Kirk. But I asked my 14-year-old son if he had, and he said, duh, mom, of course I have. I'm a white 14-year-old kid on social media. I'm targeted exactly by them. Of course I've seen his videos. The fact that he understood what he was getting and why he was getting it. Do you think that the younger generation is more savvy, and are they questioning what the information that they're getting because they are thinking about the medium?
8: Yes, I actually have so much optimism for the younger generation. I actually think older generations are maybe more concerningly illiterate of the new medium. The first people to get tricked by slop were boomers on Facebook, and there was like a shrimp Jesus that went viral. I think young people generally have a decent understanding of, oh, this could be AI, this might not be real, or like, this is the algorithm, and the algorithm is not necessarily showing me what I want. When people engage less with new media, they are less aware of how some things are fake or overrepresented. But yes, definitely it is still a pipeline for younger people to get radicalized. A lot of this comes directly out of extreme ideology built on 4chan.
10: Some of the linguistic communities created by the algorithm can be actively harmful. Many younger people have started using the suffix pilled to mean convinced into a lifestyle. If I recently discovered that I really like eating burritos, for example, I can say, I'm so burrito pilled. But that word was formed through analogy with black pilled, a term meaning convinced into incel ideology. Now, incels are a dangerous, misogynistic group, and yet somehow the vocabulary is filtering into Gen Z slang because the algorithm gave these hate groups a space. And again, many people don't even know where it came from. But for the few people who might be interested in the underlying idea, it's now more accessible to them because of the way that slang spreads on the internet.
6: What do you think that means? You just said you were an optimist for younger generation, but after hearing you say that, I worry a lot.
8: I'm an optimist for younger generations having literacy about this stuff. I am not an optimist in terms of algorithms and how they impact our culture. I do want to draw that distinction between language and culture because I sort of comment on both a lot, and I think language is fine, and there's nothing wrong with individual words. They're never brain rot. I do think the same way as Chinese tea, language points us towards greater cultural shifts. You see a lot of words coming from that 4chan manosphere space, and we should be paying attention to why are these words coming out of that space. It's because that space is good at creating memes that export their ideology, and sometimes their ideology is very intertwined with far-right ideas and aesthetics. And yeah, that's kind of a problem of algorithms themselves, how they push extreme perspectives. What I said earlier about mixing media, I really hope that we come to realize as a culture that we should not just be relying on algorithms for our news, but also, you know, mainstream news has its own biases. It's good to get news from as many places as possible and build a greater picture of reality. It's good to build your stories of who people are through in-person connections as well, because algorithms are going to show you a flattened representation of what society is.
10: I do think we should be aware. We should be aware when the way we're talking may have been conditioned by the algorithm. We should be aware when the words we're using may have been engineered to sell us things. We should be aware when our language regurgitates extremist rhetoric, and we should be aware when that language can be used to harm other people. We should be aware of etymology in general because it helps us better understand who we are today. We should be aware. And with that, I have just one final piece of slang for you. It's a common phrase used by younger people when we finish a long-winded explanation of something. Thanks for coming to my TED Talk.
2: That was Adam Alexic. He's the author of AlgoSpeak, How Social Media is Transforming the Future of Language. 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We love hearing from you. This episode was produced by Matthew Cloutier and edited by Sanaz Meshkinpour and me. Our production staff at NPR also includes James Delahoussaye, Rachel Faulkner-White, Katie Monteleone, Fiona Guerin, Harsha Nahada, and Phoebe Lett. Our executive producer is Irene Noguchi. 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Our partners at TED are Chris Anderson, Roxanne Hilash, and Daniela Balarezzo. I'm Manoush Zomorodi, and you've been listening to the TED Radio Hour from NPR.
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3: From the National Newsroom of the Canadian Press, I'm John Kennedy. Prime Minister Mark Carney says Canada has examined the possibility that the U.S. military could take action against the country. During an interview with the New York Times published today, Carney didn't provide details about the planning, but said it would have been irresponsible not to examine the possibility that he calls an extreme tail risk. He also discussed plans to reduce Canada's reliance on the Starlink satellite internet service provided by Elon Musk and the possibility of finding alternatives to U.S.-made F-35 fighter jets. A Canadian AI pioneer and the heads of two major AI companies in America have pleaded with the United Nations to set controls on artificial intelligence.
16: Canada's Joshua Bengio urged the UN Security Council not to dismiss warnings about AI as some sort of marketing stunt. He says AI poses three main threats.
23: First, catastrophic misuse, for example, by terrorists. Second, power concentration. And third, loss of control of AI.
16: Bengio calls the threat unprecedented, but says there are solutions, like including international agreements on technical options that would make AI safe by design. But the United States continues to reject any effort to regulate the technology. Jason White, The Canadian Press.
3: UBC political scientist Stuart Prest says the NDP is facing an unanticipated electoral map with the emergence of the newly minted Conservative leader Lorne Dorkson. Prest says the faction of the party that valued Carolyn Findlay to the party's leadership remains, but Dorkson seems to embody a more moderate conservatism. Prest says the timing of the British Columbia election overlaps with a municipal vote, and it didn't have to happen that way.
24: Voters who are looking for reasons to tune things out or looking for reasons to vote against the NDP, it's just another reason. So we will know what the voters think, and the NDP, now that they have asked for the voters' judgment, they should not be surprised once it's rendered.
3: Press says the election will give a window into the country's conservative movement more broadly, while the NDP is facing a tougher sell on voters than it was anticipating. Statistics Canada says the rate of 1.26 children per woman was virtually unchanged from 2024. Fertility rates have been falling around the world since 2009, and Canada is ranking in the bottom seven among 20 high-income countries. Sociology professor at Western University Kate Choi says if women wait to have their first children, they have less time to have more kids, and the fertility rate declines.
25: For young Canadians to have the type of environment that can allow them to have the number of children when they want to have children, independent of the barriers that preclude them from having children at the timing that they want.
3: Some of the barriers described are economic uncertainty, housing, unaffordability, and an absence of work-life balance. This is the Canadian Press. In sports, Trey Gibson pitched brilliantly into the seventh inning, and the Baltimore Orioles beat the Toronto Blue Jays 4-2, sweeping a doubleheader and at least temporarily staying alive in the American League playoff race. Davis Schneider hit a two-run homer for the Blue Jays, who are assured a losing season 1 year after winning the American League pennant. Matthew Liberatore ended an 11-start winless stretch, and Alex Burleson got his Major League best 112th RBI as the St. Louis Cardinals defeated the Pittsburgh Pirates 5-1. Liberatore gave up one run and six hits in 5 2/3 innings with six strikeouts and no walks. He had lost eight straight decisions, with his previous win coming on July 11th. Seattle Seahawks quarterback Sam Darnold returned to practice today for the first time since he was injured in the team's season opener. Coach Mike McDonald said Darnold would not take every rep in practice, but he'd be ramped up as the week goes on. He suffered a glute injury on the first series against New England. From the Canadian Press, I'm John Kennedy.
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1: Overnight will be clear, low going down to 9. Today, we will see another sunny one, high going up to 19. On Friday, sunshine, high of 20. For the weekend, on Saturday, mix of sun and cloud, high of 21. That beautiful weather continues into Sunday, sunshine, high of 21. Monday, sunshine, high of 22. Tuesday, sunshine, high of 23. I'm Bonnie Heslop for CKTV News.
4: You know that guy that wears socks and Birkenstocks? That is so not him. He's Gene Vilaitis on CKTV News.
5: Okay, here's the deal. We do 60 segments every single week. This is number 30. That means we're halfway there to the weekend, and it's time for some fun. It's time for Carla Collins with a twist, live from Hollywood. It's Carla Collins. Good morning.
6: Good morning. Happy hump day.
5: It is hump-a-boo-boo day, as I like to call it, and you're back in SoCal.
6: I am. I'm back, so it's earlier here for me, so.
5: Yeah.
6: Less articulate.
5: Do you miss Vermont already?
6: I kind of do. I started with a bit of a love story. I fell in. It's just such beautiful countryside. It's Pleasantville. Everyone's a delight. I'm not even sure it really happened, but yeah, gorgeous country in that area.
5: Now,
6: lovely people.
5: The old guys love you. Did Bernie Sanders try to hit on you at all?
6: Got to save something for my second visit to.
5: Okay.
6: His ghost loom large, but to be honest, I have been, of course, writing bits. Every guy in Vermont looks the same. It's the same kind of rugged, hot, outdoor look, generally with a beard, and then the option is either bald, very short hair, or a man bun. And that's every guy. Hate to say it, but that was just facts.
5: You know, I don't know why the man bun is still around.
6: It has lasted longer than both of my marriages.
5: Can't figure it out. Hey, I watched a teeny bit of the Emmy Awards on Monday night. Like I always say to people, I'm a boomer, so if I can make it to Double Jeopardy, it's a late night for me. And I was thinking of you because one of your favorite comedy/horror series, Widow's Bay, was the big winner.
6: Right, and I was like, you heard it first on Gene Vilaitis' show, because I said, it's going to win all the Emmys.
5: You were right.
6: And you know, it's funny, it kind of suffers from the Schitt's Creek deal in that, because I was with my friends in Vermont, I'm trying to get everyone to watch it, and the first episode doesn't totally grab anyone, as it did not me. But I just heard so much buzz online, so I keep fighting the good fight and saying, stay with it. And so I said, I'm like, 14 Emmys! Was I lying? And so it was great to see that. Matthew Reese, just brilliant. And so much to talk about. I mean, all good actors. Jean Smart, you can't lose when she wins. Araya Seahorn for Pluribus, another one of my favorite shows, and you know her from Better Call Saul. She's amazing. And I guess really more, there were kind of two big story takeaways. Mariska Hargitay for The Host.
5: Yeah. What did you think of her?
6: So everyone loves Mariska, and I myself have, you know, who hasn't lost 7 hours of their life? Like, did I just watch my 8th Law and Order SVU?
5: No kidding.
6: Where is my life at? And I loved the pre-taped bit of the Law and Order. I think that was the buzz of the night. Of course, it was all about Taylor Swift, but they did it really well. Whose cat is called Olivia Benson after Mariska's character. And I thought that was really well done. The opening number singing I Love TV Screens, not really a clever wordplay, but they're trying to get away from television because no one has one anymore. To Joan Jett's I Love Rock and Roll, where Mariska was singing and traveling. You know, I got to say, it was at the very least cringe adjacent.
5: You know, one observation. I don't know how you feel about this. Let's face it, Jean Smart is a fantastic actor. But I think she just wins too much.
6: it's gotten to that point. I know she's like Frasier. It's like, come on, again?
5: Yeah.
6: Or John Oliver, who wins absolutely every year, except for they did give it to Colbert this year, I believe, or the Colbert Show. I would agree, but you know, happened to watch a few episodes of Hacks on the Plane, and damn, she's just great. She's just great.
5: Oh, yeah, no question.
6: My other couple of observations were that it was a very emotional Emmys because of the tributes to Rob Reiner and his wife Michelle, along with the tribute to Catherine O'Hara and Dolly Parton. And I thought all beautifully executed, beautifully done. Just Macaulay Culkin calling her mama. I'm like, okay, if you're not crying at this, seriously, you may just be an alien or a robot. And but I have to say the shining moment, and if you haven't seen it, please Google it on YouTube, John Mulaney.
5: Yes, yeah.
6: Oh, my gosh. That was, I can't even repeat it here on your radio show, but it was beautifully done, hilarious. I don't know when he got hot, because all this, I guess, you know, now that he's clean and sore, but he just, and I think he's been asked to host on several occasions and usually turns it down because it's a bit of a thankless job. And, but he just should definitely host all the award shows next year. I've always enjoyed his humor, but that was particularly spot on.
5: Yeah, you should Google it if you didn't see it. And how about Michael J. Fox winning the Bob Hope Humanity Award? Isn't he something?
6: He is just an ascended master. Such a beautiful inspiration. Yeah, he's extraordinary. So it really did give, any show that can make you cry and laugh, not unlike the Gene DeLita show, but for different reasons, I think was great because, you know, award shows are almost the way of the dodo bird, but I thought it had some really shining moments. But I have other deep as a lunch train news for you.
5: Oh, let's go.
6: In many ways. A couple things. So Netflix, we'll keep it the TV theme, has announced that on December 10th, they will be releasing their series on JonBenet Ramsey and playing her parents. Do you know who I'm going to say?
5: Yeah, I have a feeling. I think I know who the mom is.
6: Yeah, Clive Owen and Melissa McCarthy.
5: Yes.
6: And she's done a total transformation into Patty, so that to me is pretty wild. Another thing, some hot goss about Machine Gun Kelly, MGK. Do you or your listeners know who that is?
5: Yeah, they do, of course.
6: Of course. So Machine Gun Kelly was seen rendezvousing with Dakota Johnson, beautiful actress Dakota Johnson, at Taylor Swift's Tribeca apartment. Taylor was not there. And as you know, Machine Gun Kelly was with Megan Fox for a few years, and they were fiancés, and they share a daughter. And I was thinking, is he the new Pete Davidson? Because how's this skinny white dude with tats getting all these beautiful ladies?
5: No kidding. Well, Pete Davidson is having all of his tats taken off.
6: I know. See, we all evolve.
5: Yep.
6: I know. I guess he's like, well, I regret a few of these. So, and he, you know, has cleaned up and is looking very good. And again, I'm a fan of Pete Davidson, but I'm just like, I don't really understand how he's that generation's, you know, heartthrob.
5: No, well, he gets all the women. It's incredible.
6: He does get all the ladies. And again, this is going to be politically adjacent, but Macklemore is Mackle no more. He's been dropped from the Ed Sheeran tour because of his pro-Palestinian remarks on stage, mainly due from pressure like from stadium owners like
5: Robert Kraft. Yeah,
6: so, yeah. Yeah.
5: You know, I don't know about you, but if I pay good money to go to a concert, I want to hear the songs. I want to be entertained. I don't care about their politics. You know, Ricky Gervais, when he last hosted the Golden Globes, had it right. You know, nobody cares about what you have to say. Get up here, thank your agent, thank your God, and then off the stage. That's all I need.
6: Exactly. Listen, I thought of Macklemore because he's, you know, one of his biggest first hits was Thrift Shop, and that's all I do now. I'm like, listen, he guided my shopping experience. But, yeah, well, it just seems that, you know, cancellation goes through different moments. Mm-hmm. As we talked about, all the guys who are canceled for any, like, inappropriate sexual behavior, all back.
5: All back.
6: All back.
5: Yeah.
6: I mean, barely, you know, between, like, it was just the span of time between Winter Olympics. All back, and now the new hot spot is politics, which is why I stay away from them.
5: Yeah, I've seen you lots. You don't do politics, and it's very refreshing. You get in trouble other ways.
6: Well, you got to get in a little bit of trouble, or you're going to be boring.
5: Yeah.
6: But yeah, I just feel like I also feel like it's just something that everyone wants to escape from right now. And when I'm doing delightful things like illustrating children's book or making vision boards for people, I got to stay fresh and frosty, Gene. I got to try to have beautiful images in my mind. Otherwise, it would all be skull and crossbones. Or when someone said, why don't you film yourself? Do a YouTube show where you, when you're doing your paintings. I'm like, so that's just like, what, an hour of me erasing and swearing?
5: I'd watch that.
6: I mean, it's a subreddit group for sure. Like, it could be someone's kink. I'll give it a whirl. We'll see if there's any viewers.
5: Yeah, give it a shot.
6: I mean, it's almost giving me anxiety to think about it.
5: Hey, speaking of creating lovely things, you've got a number of books out, but I know you're writing a really special book right now. When's it going to be out?
6: Well, I think that's going to really be determined by when I finish the art for it, which is taking way longer than I had attributed. Originally, I wrote it a couple of years ago, and I had a friend on board to do the art. And due to her just life, she had a bunch of things going on, and her schedule wouldn't allow for it. And then when I started doing art, they're like, why don't you illustrate your book? So I am. But it's also, you know, you have to do it in between paid gigs and touring and other commissions. So I'd love for it to be out in time for the holidays. That was my plan.
5: Yeah.
6: And but, you know, I can tell you something from being a writer for most of what I've done. You know, that includes radio and comedy. I got to tell you, it's really tough to shotgun art. Like, yeah. It's really tough to do that under a deadline.
5: Yeah, yeah.
6: So, because they come when they come, and, you know, not unlike my vision boards, they're like a bunch of little Easter eggs and little sayings on each thing and little hints for the reader that kind of inform the book. So, and as I said, a lot of times I have to drop it when I'm touring or have another gig. Like, for example, this Saturday I'm doing a big, doing a chuckle and chill for a very spiritual day with all these, like, galactic people who channel and give advice. So I'm squeezing in, I'm shoehorning in a chuckle and chill. So we'll see how that goes over. Because sometimes these spiritual days, people take them pretty seriously. And then you got me, the little spiritual rodeo clown, coming in.
5: Well, they're an amazing event, and we can't wait for your next book. Look, I'm out of time. I could talk to you all day.
6: I know. We're chat monsters, Gene Machine. We're chat monsters.
5: You got it. Well, listen, have a great week, and have a good chuckle and chill, and we'll talk to you next Wednesday morning.
6: Okay, thanks, Gene. Have a great one.
5: Okay, see you, Carla. There she goes, Carla Collins, live from Hollywood.
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6: As in cinema.ca. I asked him if he'd pop on quickly with us this morning because he spent almost his entire career at the Toronto Sun. Jim, thanks for hopping on today.
7: Oh, my pleasure. No, I mean, the subject is not a pleasure, but
6: no.
7: I'm glad to be here to talk about someone I liked so much.
6: Yeah, you know, I never met him, but I felt like I knew him. And for people who either worked at the Toronto Sun like you did, like I said, for most of your career, and for people who still are working there, you guys must be just heartbroken today.
7: Well, yeah, you know, there was a small core of these legends, these Sun legends, and most of them I met when I was working there, and Christy Blatchford, when she was at the Star, when I was an intern there. But Annie Donato, during my first year at Ryerson, came to one of my classes to give a little talk about political cartooning, picked up a piece of chalk and drew Pierre Trudeau's face on the blackboard in about 1 minute. And I was very impressed. And, you know, he hung around and talked to the students and all the rest of it. So that was my first exposure to the guy. But, you know, I was there 33 years. And, I mean, 34 if you want to count during school when I was a proofreader. And he really was probably the most likable person I met at the place. He always had a smile on his face, and everything he did, the priority was not politics, it was humor, you know, and sometimes his politics didn't even jibe with the place, and especially in recent years after Post Media bought it with, you know, some American money, and he's obviously conservative, but he didn't like Trump, and that got him into his last day. You know, his last cartoon was spiked. It was a picture of Donald Trump with a grenade, and he's throwing the pin, and the grenade is still in his mouth. That you know, you'd have to go online to find it, because he didn't get a lot of pushback, you know, in previous administrations, and certainly not when Doug Creighton owned the place, because whatever the politics were on a given day, it had to be entertaining. And that was, and he was certainly entertaining, and he had a great sense of humor. Probably his most controversial cartoon ever was the one, you know, when Sheila Copps was voted in Hamilton as an MP for the umpteenth time. And, you know, rather than rant as some of the editorial, writers would, he drew a picture of, people in Hamilton walking around with butts on their heads.
6: Yeah.
7: You know, and you know, the Hamilton City Council demanded an apology and all the rest. But, and you know, I didn't agree with the political point, but I thought it was a pretty funny gag.
6: Yeah.
7: And that to me is number one. You know, he had a terrific sense of humor, and sometimes it rubbed some people the wrong way. But on any given day, you could see a smile on his face.
6: That's great. You know, I know that I have a copy, by the way, of the last Toronto Telegram with 30 as the headline. It's all wrapped up in plastic somewhere. I didn't know that he had worked at the telly before heading to the Sun, and I learned yesterday by reading a lot about Andy that on his kitchen table in the weeks leading up to the very first edition of the Sun, he was the art director. He designed the Toronto Sun logo and the overall look of

0: the paper. Smart guy.
1: Yeah, he was a day oneer, as were most of them were from the telly when it was folded, and within days really of when that happened, which is a pretty inspiring story. His whole career, he worked for the Eaton's catalog at one point, drawing things, and it was always drawing things and making things look a certain way. And he would take it outside too. Like I remember going to a few of his gallery shows, and sometimes he did some art. You'd be surprised how far afield it was from his cartooning. But he, the idea of him, this happening so soon after his retirement, obviously I would have liked him to have outlived everybody, but some people work at their jobs and hate their jobs, and they look ahead to their retirement as being when they finally get to have fun. And I think of Andy as somebody who had fun every day of his life.
0: Yeah. You know, what I really admire about our editorial cartoonists is, you see their work, and I always go, where did he get that idea? I mean, it's just, it's just like, where do they come from?
1: And they really are a brotherhood, because subsequent to hearing about him, Michael the Adder, the star cartoonist.
0: Brilliant guy.
1: Yeah. Yeah, he had Andy at the pearly gates, happy being told that there are no tee-off times. You can just go in and play, and every night is wing night. Mm-hmm. That was him. And Terry Mosher, who, the Montreal Gazette cartoonist who people know as Aislinn, before this, when Andy was retiring, noted that they were the two cartoonists with the longest careers in Canada, and drew a cartoon of the two of them walking the street together, he was very well liked among his colleagues. Yeah. There wasn't any jealousy or nasty competition or anything like that. They really had a connection.
0: And his trademark, every single cartoon had the little bird somewhere.
1: Yeah, it's funny. The bird was one thing. They had bird contests and stuff. Find the bird. Where's Andy's bird? Stuff like that. If you've read or looked at his cartoons over the years as well, he had just sort of little eccentric things. He liked to put fins on cars, to see if anybody said anything, which was a nice little throwback. And I remember he got into trouble, because he politics to him were a big joke. And so one of the things was whenever the NDP came up, people are always calling them socialists and communists and all the rest of it. So to play along, he would put Bob Rae in a Mao jacket, which was not so much a dig at Bob Rae as people who get carried away about the political spectrum. And that went on for years and years with every NDP politician, until Olivia Chow, and all of a sudden he had put it on someone of Chinese descent, and that made him instantly a racist, even though you could just say that's every Endipper that he ever drew had a Mao jacket on.
0: Wow.
1: He went for the joke, and that was it. And the joke was on everyone.
0: Well, a good life, and I guess as my producer Alex was saying when we were talking about this, he died doing what he loved to do, golfing. Just what a shame, though, just 10 days after retirement. But, like you said, it didn't sound like he really worked for a living. It sounded like he had a good dime for a living. So he never had a job, so there was nothing to retire from.
1: Yeah, I think there were a few of those people at the Sun among the legends over the years. George Gross,
0: yep,
1: worked one last day, went and died in his sleep that night. Mm. And he was playing tennis all the time. And on that very day, he asked me if I wanted to be his doubles partner in the following week. And I said, yeah. And then, that's it. I mean, the job is obviously not hell for everybody. It's just some people find a way to do something they enjoy, and that's really it.
0: Yeah. Hey, listen, thanks for sharing some stories about Andy. I know he affected people in many, many different ways, politically, friend-wise, in the industry, had a life well-lived. Thanks, Jim.
1: No, thank you.
0: Okay, I'll see you tomorrow. We'll talk about...
1: We'll pick it up again.
0: Yeah, can't wait to hear your interview with Darlene Love, so we'll do that tomorrow when you're back on the show. Have a great day today.
1: You too.
0: There he goes, Jim Slotek talking about Andy Donato.
2: Overnight will be clear, low going down to 9. Today, we will see another sunny one, high going up to 19. On Friday, sunshine, high of 20. For the weekend, on Saturday, mix of sun and cloud, high of 21. That beautiful weather continues into Sunday, sunshine, high of 21. Monday, sunshine, high of 22. Tuesday, sunshine, high of 23. I'm Bonnie Heslop for CKTV News.
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13: Native Land.
0: Bare Naked Ladies before the Bills game last night. Oh,
13: bass.
0: Okay, I can't handle it. Make it stop, Alex. That was just awful. And you are responding. Elizabeth in Fort Erie, one word, shameful. From the 905 area code, Bare Naked Ladies, awful. From Peace Lady here in St. Catharines. It didn't sound right because the sound system wasn't correctly balanced with their a cappella. It'll be interesting to hear what Bare Naked Ladies will say about this. Well, I don't know if you're a sound expert, and neither am I, but that just sounded terrible. I don't know. What's your take? Did they butcher it? 905-688-2582. After the bottom of the hour, it's Friday. That means media guru Dave Charles will be here for another edition of Artificial Intelligence Now. And artificial intelligence is out of control. We will address that this morning. Right now, though, Friday, second segment. That means it's time for Litke's Gotta Take. Good morning, John Litke.
14: Good morning, Gene.
0: Did you hear the Bare Naked Ladies singing O Canada?
14: Yeah, I just heard it there, oh. And I had to listen in after I heard you on the first show there. And wow, that was not great. We're in a trade war, you know, and escalating relations right now with the United States, we should be sending our best.
0: Hey, well, listen, translate the craziness happening across the border for us. We've got a border crisis, but it's not in trade or tariffs. It's cartography, John. Pennsylvania wants to rename Lake Erie, and now Cleveland is stepping in. What on earth is going on over there?
14: Pure political brain rot, Gene. I mean, American politicians have apparently solved all of the real problems that they're dealing with. The Iran war is over, inflation is gone, oil is down. Oh, no, it's not. But they're trying to treat the Great Lakes like it's a minor league baseball stadium, and they're stealing naming rights to it like it's second base. I mean, this is cartographic manifest destiny. They can't pass a federal budget, but they're going to pass a non-binding resolution to slap their name on international waters. It's just pure political theater.
0: Yeah. Okay, I've been reading about this. Let's start off with Pennsylvania Republican Congressman David rhymes with baloney, Maloney. Now, he wants to call it Lake Pennsylvania, but, you know, it is their only Great Lake, so I'll give them that. But if you look at the map, they barely even touch the water. So how does a state with 51 miles of shoreline justify trying to rename the entire lake?
14: By bold-faced lying to the audience. I mean, this math is hysterical. Yeah, you said it. 51 miles of shoreline in Pennsylvania, and so they want to call it Lake Pennsylvania to get a jab in after Trump did, Lake America. Ohio has now come out and said, Cleveland says they want to name it the Gulf of Cleveland. And, you know, it's just the whole thing is like both parties showing up to a potluck with no food and saying, hey, it's our party. Thanks for coming. This is great. I mean, this is just ultimate little brother energy, and it's really sad to be coming from, you know, what was once such a great nation.
0: Yeah. Well, Cleveland City Council, as you mentioned, passed a resolution to call it the Gulf of Cleveland just to block Pennsylvania, claiming it's their lake. So as a political watcher, you know, you do have to respect this level of trolling, don't you?
14: Yes and no. I mean, I'll give Cleveland full marks. This is municipal pettiness at its absolute finest, sure. When a council member says we can't let the Pennsylvanians get a jump on us, it's our lake, this is prime Rust Belt swagger. And if Pennsylvania wants to play stupid map games, Cleveland's going to join them and they'll probably win. But, I mean, Gene, if we're reclassifying water based on municipal or state egos, what's to stop them from, I don't know, renaming the Parliament buildings to the Northern White House? It's just, it's all so very silly. So I think that if we weren't in a trade war that was harming our people on a regular basis right now, ongoing, this would be a lot funnier. You know, if this was like the Olympics and we were having a little bit of a trolling thing during a sport event, that's one thing. But this is a very real trade war that is costing lots of Canadians their resources, their jobs, and quite frankly, a lot of people our sanity.
0: Yeah. Well, this all started after President Trump renamed Lake Ontario, at least the American portion to Lake America and the Gulf of Mexico to the Gulf of America. Are we really at the point where politicians are using atlases as bargaining chips?
14: That's good. I mean, it's real estate developer brain applied to international geography. I mean, this is Trump slapping his name on buildings. It's just changing things for the sake of being a troll and taking away the news cycle. He says, if you don't give me what I want on tariffs, I'm going to take your lake away. First the Gulf of America, then Lake America, now Lake Erie. I mean, this is getting carved up like it's Thanksgiving turkey. It's absurd. It highlights the state of modern diplomacy, unfortunately. And in this political climate, if you stand still long enough, a U.S. congressman will try to rename you.
0: The Gulf of Cleveland. I still can't get over that one. Well, listen, our prime minister firmly rejected these name changes. Good for him. Also pointing out that Erie comes from the Arowhana indigenous people. So when politicians pitch things like Lake Pennsylvania and the Gulf of Cleveland, is it just out of complete ignorance of local history, or is this a deliberate erasure for a cheap headline?
14: Yeah, I think it is deliberate erasure, and it is ignorance as well. It's a bit of both. I mean, Erie isn't just a random word. As you said, it comes from the Arowhana indigenous people who lived here centuries before Pennsylvania or Ohio even existed. And Prime Minister Carney was spot on, which is not something I say all the time. I mean, these names do have deep historical roots, quite frankly, on both sides of the border. And erasing indigenous history just so a congressman can get a 10-second hit on local news, that's worse than silly. It's completely reckless for a number of reasons.
0: Okay, if the Americans are officially rebranding their half of the Great Lakes, I can't wait to hear your answer to this. What is a Canadian counterattack? What should our next move be?
14: Well, if we're playing Risk right now, Gene, we need to play to win. I propose that we officially rebrand our half of the water to Lake Universal Healthcare. Every time they look at it, they'll be reminded of what they're missing out on. Or we could rename the Detroit River Lake Gordie Howe Bridge, just to remind them who actually built the newest connection. If they want a map war, Gene, we're ready to go.
0: Oh, a great take this Friday morning. Thank you, John Litke.
14: Thank you, Gene.
0: All right. Bare Naked Ladies. Let's check them out again from the Bills game from last night. Oh, this is just absolute madness.
13: True North, strong and free.
0: Oh, they just butchered it.
13: From far and wide, oh, Canada, we stand on guard for thee.
2: Overnight will be clear, low going down to 9. Today, we will see another sunny one, high going up to 19. On Friday, sunshine, high of 20. For the weekend, on Saturday, mix of sun and cloud, high of 21. That beautiful weather continues into Sunday, sunshine, high of 21. Monday, sunshine, high of 22. Tuesday, sunshine, high of 23. I'm Bonnie Heslop for CKTV News.
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0: President and CEO of the Frontier Center for Public Policy. And good morning, David.
24: Well, good morning, Jean.
0: Always great to have you on the show. I know the Frontier Center for Public Policy has been hosting the Reclaim the North Forum, a very, very important issue for Canada-China, for Canada-Russia relationships, and, of course, the United States wants to get involved. Can you give me some highlights, and did you come to any conclusions?
24: We sure did. It was inspiring because we examined what we think is an innovative public policy concept that could really move this country forward in terms of building it in terms of its sovereignty. We really are not sovereign over so much of this huge part of our country called the Arctic. And that's not to diminish the fact that there are people living there, of course, but it's such a massive area. It's really hard to comprehend. But sovereignty is so important. So that means renewing our military, but also our presence there, but also renewing the economy and the opportunities that are there. And they are huge. And so, and I hate to use words, that just try to describe the scale of it. But I think that is a massive takeaway was the concepts of utility corridors, those ideas of having a kind of a right of way across the country to Hudson's Bay so we can trade everything from energy to agricultural products, critical minerals, electricity. So that is something that is attracting all kinds of investment opportunities to Port Nelson. And I think what was so inspired about it, Gene, was that there is a kind of an agreement across all kinds of people, including First Nation leaders and investors, that we could do it. And this would be a game changer worth hundreds of billions of dollars. And it's not theoretical. We could do it tomorrow if we got the green light.
0: Well, we need investment to do that because the taxpayers can't continue to pay for everything. So where would the investment come from? Was that investment forum in Toronto successful, in your opinion? And, of course, we would have to get rid of a lot of red tape because that's why investment doesn't flow into Canada. We have so many rules, regulations, and red tape.
24: Yeah, no, you're absolutely right, Gene. So the answer about the Toronto Investment Conference, and obviously I can't be in two places at once, but it was a fascinating fact that our event was the same time as this other one in Toronto. And I would say it would be mixed. And I'm eager to hear more about the details. And that's where it certainly makes for good headlines. But whether or not there's going to be really any results, I'm not so sure. What I find fascinating about that conference is that there were some wins in terms of changing the tax credits for capital investment. I think that's a good thing. Mm-hmm. If you buy some machinery or equipment from a business point of view, that helps you be more productive, and that's great. That's good for everybody, arguably. But beyond that, it's not entirely clear, and I could go into each announcement in more detail, but that's the challenge, is you want more details to actually be able to assess really the merits of it. So there's a lot to unpack there.
0: Yeah. Let's turn to the European Union. Now, I found this fascinating, that it was the Wall Street Journal, not a Canadian media outlet, that broke the story on Sunday that our Prime Minister was considering an associate membership into the European Union. Then, of course, at the beginning of the Investors Summit in Toronto, he said, no, we're not doing that. And then he took off, and he's in Brussels today. And at the very beginning of the meeting, the chairman stood up and she said, we would like to welcome Canada as an associate member of the European Union. The very first associate membership ever. The Prime Minister stood up. Everybody gave him a standing ovation. Lots of kisses on the cheeks and shaking of hands. But I'm just not sure about it. Like, what do you think Canada gets, and what does Canada give away?
24: I don't know, but I think what I do know is that we have lots of trade agreements with most European countries, if memory serves me correctly. So I'm not clear what this means. Again, details need to be had here. But what I do find interesting is that this type of information is leaked through the Wall Street Journal. So obviously they're seeking primarily an American audience, if not beyond. But what's also interesting is the Prime Minister appearing before a European Parliament, before a Canadian Parliament.
0: Yes.
24: This is a, quote, historic time. Words like a trade war, kind of a rupture in the relationship with our most important trading partner, the United States, is used commonly here. So I would think that more than ever, we need to have transparency so we can have accountability. There needs to be more than ever the use of the parliament, parliamentary committees, that kind of discussion with Canadians about what's going on. Mm-hmm. I would also make a note, Jane, that whenever it's great to have international cooperation, there's no question. But as soon as we become members, or we have some type of standing accountability arrangement with an international body, we hand over part of our sovereignty to that body.
0: Yes.
24: And we need to be clear-eyed about that. And this is always the concern about, you know, tying into those kinds of globalized structures, that where we don't really have a voice anymore. And that is anti-democratic, I would argue.
0: Yeah, no, and I agree with you. And you know, the problem is, too, I think Canadians who aren't too sure of what's going on should study Brexit, because the United Kingdom pulled out of the European Union because the European Union started telling Britain what it had to do. And it said, nobody's telling us what we've got to do. And then the next thing you know, you've got Brexit happening. Are they going to start telling us what to do?
24: Well, that's a fine question. And this is the point, is that it's not that we can't work together internationally, but we need to serve the interests of what are called Canadians, and do so with our eyes clear open. I mean, if you look at the immigration file in Canada, that has been a train wreck of public policy, in my opinion.
0: Yes.
24: And you can see it's just a total mismatch. But so, and the example has really been Europe, where in fact they've had years of open borders, and this is creating significant challenges economically and socially that we don't need to go down that track further ourselves. We're already experiencing that. So let's learn from that lesson. And if anything, these are the right questions to ask. And we need the information so we can assess it.
0: Yeah. Well, if you're a member of the European Union and you're living in Europe, not North America, I mean, you can go to whatever country you want and work. And you don't have to worry about lawyers and immigration forms and all the rest of it. Now, I know the details haven't been released, but is this associate membership deal, is that going to open up the door for more immigration from EU countries for people, like you said, the problems that they're having over there? Maybe they want to move to Canada.
24: Well, it's a great question. I don't know. And this is a problem. But I do know that this also potentially signals a signal to the parties in the United States that we want to move away in another direction. I mean, we're signaling that in a number of respects, whether it's with China, whether it's with the European Union. And I think what's interesting about this, not to say that we can't diversify that trade, because we can and we should. At the same time, we need to be clear-eyed that our geography is what's called North America, Gene.
0: Yes.
24: We're right next door, similar cultures, languages, ability to work together, a long, long track record of working together. And I would tell you that the EU, one of the big takeaways, is that by and large, as an economic trading zone, has been on a significant decline over 25 years. The stats prove it. I mean, 25 years ago, the American and European Union were approximately the same GDP, but no longer. It's about 60% of that and shrinking. The United States is rocketing forward, and this is something you don't really hear even in Canadian business media. The U.S. economy is doing very well,
0: yes.
24: And I would suspect they're on at least a 4 or 5% growth rate. So who do you want to play with?
0: Well, exactly. You know, all these speeches coming out of the investment summit in Toronto, you know, it's always like, well, America's always going to be our friend and they're always going to be our name. And for Pete's sakes, start talking to them. Get back to the bargaining table. And the big one, get the House of Commons back in session. Answer some questions.
24: Yeah, no, I agree. Let's get the House of Commons open. Let's have this debate. Let's get the information, awareness, and details up rather than down. Because otherwise, we're just hearing a lot of pronouncements without understanding the significance of it. And this kind of discussion is very important for that reason, Jane.
0: Yeah. Well, hopefully we'll have a lot more details when we resume our Wednesday conversation next week. And congratulations on your big forum over the past couple of days.
24: Well, thank you very much, Dean. It was really inspiring, and we're eager to follow up on this direction because Canada is worth it, and we've got to be smart about how we move investment forward in this country for all Canadians.
0: You nailed it. Thank you, David.
24: Thank you very much, Dean.
0: And we'll talk to you next Wednesday. That is David Lees, President and CEO of the Frontier Center for Public Policy.
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5: From the National Newsroom of the Canadian Press, I'm Karen Rebo. Prime Minister Mark Carney has shared that he studied the possibility of U.S.-led military action in Canada. In a New York Times interview published Wednesday, Carney declined to discuss in detail what that examination involved, but suggested it would be irresponsible not to prepare for such risk management, what he called extreme tail risk. U.S. President Donald Trump has repeatedly mused about turning Canada into the 51st state, and while he ruled out using military force to annex Canada in early 2025, he has said he would consider using economic force to get Canada to become part of the states. The Times says Carney disclosed that he and Trump speak frequently, even since trade talks collapsed last month. That's something the PM has said multiple times in recent weeks. Canadian AI pioneer Yoshua Bengio is among a chorus of voices calling for controls on artificial intelligence. Bengio and the CEOs of two major American AI companies told the UN Security Council on Wednesday about the dangers of AI and pleaded for the UN to set controls on the burgeoning technology.
3: Just a day earlier, Secretary General Antonio Guterres said,
6: "Killer robots must have no place in our future."
3: Anthropic CEO Dario Amodei says the concerns are real.
8: "If managed poorly, I even believe that AI could be a risk to humanity as a whole."
3: OpenAI's Sam Altman says AI companies need to be regulated.
12: "They must be shaped through democratic processes and by governments accountable to the people that they serve."
3: Computer scientist Yoshua Bengio says there are three global threats from AI.
14: First, catastrophic misuse, for example, by terrorists. Second, power concentration. And third, loss of control of AI.
3: Bengio says the warnings are not a marketing stunt. For world leaders, one key question about AI is who should control life and death decisions, humans or machines? I'm Ed Donahue.
5: Security officers at the Bank of Canada went on strike in June after talks failed to secure a new collective agreement between the central bank and the union. NDP leader Avi Lewis told a rally in Ottawa Wednesday that the federal government is defying its own labor laws. With such a move at federally regulated workplaces after the head of the central bank admitted to using replacement workers during this ongoing strike.
25: "And won a law against this very practice, which cuts deep against the very right of workers to withdraw their labor in the most extreme circumstances. And this government and this employer has made it absolutely clear that they are prepared to defy the law of this country."
5: Bank of Canada Governor Tiff Macklem said some exceptions allow replacement workers when necessary to prevent threats to life, health or safety, or to prevent serious damage to property. This is the Canadian Press. In sports, the Toronto Blue Jays' playoff hopes have been snuffed out 1 year after winning the American League pennant and getting to the World Series. The Baltimore Orioles beat the Blue Jays 4-2 in both games of their doubleheader in Baltimore Wednesday. The Jays were actually knocked out of contention for a wild card berth in the first game. The Orioles are at least temporarily still alive in the American League playoff race. The Cleveland Guardians lost to Boston, letting the Red Sox clinch a playoff spot. The White Sox lost to Kansas City, which delays Chicago's chance at a playoff berth. Ben Rice hit his 40th and 41st home runs as the New York Yankees beat the Tampa Bay Rays 9-2. And in the WNBA, the Toronto Tempo are set to play their season finale on the road Thursday night against the Connecticut Sun. The Tempo are 11-32 and riding a 7-game losing streak entering the game, having long been eliminated from playoff contention. From the Canadian Press, I'm Karen Rebo.
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2: Overnight will be clear, low going down to 9. Today, we will see another sunny one, high going up to 19. On Friday, sunshine, high of 20. For the weekend, on Saturday, mix of sun and cloud, high of 21. That beautiful weather continues into Sunday, sunshine, high of 21. Monday, sunshine, high of 22. Tuesday, sunshine, high of 23. I'm Bonnie Heslop for CKTV News.
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0: And because I always love delivering a really, really good show to you guys, I was just checking the news, and there was a headline I saw online that a fourth beluga had died at that bathtub in Chicago. And it was kind of like, whoa, whoa, whoa, whoa, whoa. beluga just died on Sunday in Spain, and it was I kind of had to do a double take, like, is this really happening again? So the first thing I did was text Camille Lubchuk, the executive director of Animal Justice. Now, she was on the show yesterday to talk about the horse slaughter, but also the whale that died in Spain, and I got a hold of her, and I asked her if she would come on the show again this morning, and she is back. And good morning, and welcome back.
7: Good morning, Gene. I'd like to say I'm glad to be back, and I am, but I'm sad that this is why I'm back.
0: Yeah. Did I tip you off? What was your initial reaction?
7: Yeah, you gave me the bad news right before bed, Gene.
0: Oh, sorry.
7: I'm frankly not surprised. I was expecting this news. You know, Gene, we're expecting that potentially up to half of these belugas are going to die before all is said and done. And this is based on the last time Marineland was allowed to ship belugas abroad. They sent five to Mystic Aquarium in Connecticut. Two died almost immediately, and one died shortly after, within a couple of years as well. So mortality involved in these transfers of belugas could be really huge, and it just breaks my heart.
0: Yeah. I mean, I can share part of your text. I won't say everything, but you did text back to me. You said, I hate in capital letters, being right about this. What did you mean about? What did you mean by that?
7: What I meant by that is that we've been warning the government that this was poised to be a disastrous transfer. You know, we've been telling the federal government and the provincial government for years that Marineland was going to close. You know, Gene, we all know that in 2019, Canada banned keeping new whales and dolphins in captivity out of concern about their well-being. And even before that ban came into effect, Marineland's parking lot was dwindling for years. People just stopped going to see whales and tanks because they found it, frankly, sad. And everybody knew that Marineland was going to close. And it just felt, Gene, like everybody failed these whales. Like the federal government treated them as a political hot potato. They didn't want to have blood on their hands if Marineland was threatening to kill them. So they were very motivated just to approve these export permits. Marineland, of course, wanted them off the property so they could push through their land deal worth, you know, potentially $500 million. And the province as well seems to have an interest in developing that property. So it felt like everyone was just treating these whales as a problem, and they are the ones who are paying the price.
0: What could have been done differently? You know, Steph and I were talking about this morning, and she very wisely pointed out, you know, it's been such a no-win situation all along. But could anything have been done differently?
7: Oh, for sure. And before I answer, I'll just say, like, it's true that it's a lose-lose situation. There's no good options for these whales. Marineland stole everything from them that they had by keeping them in a bathtub for their entire life. And so to be in this position now is just not a good position to be in. But a few things that could have happened that would have made this process a lot better are independent evaluations of the health of the whales with multiple experts, and that information being shared publicly so that the public can at least have confidence that, you know, if a beluga dies after transfer, that everybody did the best possible for them, and this wasn't just a rush deal. The other thing I would have liked to see, Gene, is some serious support and consideration given to the whale sanctuary that's being developed in Nova Scotia. That is, you know, a facility that's got provincial approvals, that's moving ahead with construction. And the idea is that they would net off a large cove, give the whales a lot more space than they ever would have enjoyed in the wild. Now, it wouldn't have been a solution for all the whales, so, you know, probably some of them would have had to go to U.S. aquariums at any rate. But, you know, I just think the way that it was done was extremely rushed and done to help Marineland's land deal go through and to help the province and the feds pass around this political hot potato.
0: Hmm. Who's to blame?
7: Well, all three, Marineland, the federal government, and the provincial government. I will say, of course, Marineland caused this problem. They captured whales from the wild. They bred whales in captivity. Many of them died, and we're now dealing with the legacy of the survivors. So they've got blood on their hands for sure. I think it's really unfortunate that they're a very wealthy company. They're sitting on some of the most valuable land in the country, and they're not being forced to pay any sort of reparations for the harm that they've caused to these whales. They're just being allowed to wash their hands of it and walk away. I'm disappointed too, Gene, that the feds approved the permits to send the Marineland whales abroad without any conditions on them that the whales can't be bred. And in my view, that's completely contrary to Canadian law. You know, we passed a law in 2019 saying no more whale captivity and no breeding. Precisely. So these whales would be the last generation to suffer in captivity. Now, if the surviving ones, and we'll see how many actually survive the transfer, if they're bred, that's going to mean more whales to suffer, and that's just unacceptable.
0: Yeah. Hindsight is 20/20, and I know you can't answer this accurately, but should we have waited a little bit longer and really made sure that they were completely 100% healthy, although we have no way of finding out the results of what the vets did before they were transferred?
7: Yeah, well, you hit the nail on the head there with just this lack of public transparency. Like, nobody can have any confidence that the right thing was done if the public just doesn't know how these whales are doing. I will say it is possible if some of them were not healthy, it's possible to improve their health. So, you know, if that was the case and they needed more time to get up to a healthier level where they could more easily withstand the extreme stress of transfer, then that should have been done. And, you know, I can't say for sure it wasn't because we just don't know how they were doing.
0: Yeah.
7: But the fact that so many of them are dying suggests that there was a problem.
0: Yeah. You know, the fact that that they all had names and a lot of people knew them by sight who had gone to Marineland, I think it makes it even tougher on we human beings. And I can't imagine what the former trainers in Marineland must be going through hearing news like this. You know, on the radio. They were their babies, you know?
7: I feel really, really heartbroken for them, too. I know a couple of them. We've been in touch, and they genuinely cared so much about the belugas. And I think even people who went there over the years and they got to know them a little bit really did, too. And, you know, I feel badly as well for the staff at Shedd Aquarium and at Valencia who got to know them. And it's just a terrible situation on so many fronts.
0: Yeah. Now, they will conduct what they call a necropsy to determine what happened and even determine a cause of death. But, you know, these are whales. They had names. This one, 26 years old. I'm curious, what happens to the whales? Do they get some sort of a decent burial? Are they honored at all? I know that might be a funny question, but if you've ever had a pet dog, you know what happens after they die. They're part of the family. Do you know what happens next?
7: That's a really interesting question, Gene. I don't know what Shedd plans to do with the belugas who were deceased. We do know that at Marineland, for many years, they buried dead whales, orcas, dolphins in a mass grave. Eventually, the Ministry of Environment found out about the mass grave and shut that down, so they had to stop. But for a long time, all the bodies and the carcasses just went into this pit in the ground.
0: Oh, how disgusting.
7: On so many fronts. On so many fronts, Marineland has just conducted itself reprehensibly.
0: Well, you know, I really don't know what else to say. I guess we're just going to have to keep watching and watching and inviting you back on. I hope this is truly the last time we, I mean, I love having you on the show, but I hope this is the last time we talk about it. And I just really hope I don't have to text you 2 hours before you crash the next time.
7: Well, I'll never mind if you do, Gene. I'm always glad to hear from you. But, you know, I wish the world were a better place for whales. I wish we did better for animals, and I wish we didn't have to have these conversations.
0: Yeah, me too. Thanks for all the work you do, and thanks for coming on again this morning. I appreciate you.
7: Anytime, Gene. Take
0: care. All right, there she goes. Camille Lubchuk, she is the executive director of Animal Justice.
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0: TaylorMade Leadership joins us here on the show. Good morning, Randy.
18: And good morning, Mr. Vilaitis. The Jays are still going, you know.
0: I know.
18: They still got a shot.
0: Hanging by a thread. Hanging by a thread.
18: Now, I love mass, yes.
0: Now, I'm kind of concerned because rain is in the forecast for the Baltimore area for today. So today's game may be rained out, but hopefully it's a getaway game tomorrow afternoon. So maybe, boy, it'd be great if they played a doubleheader tomorrow afternoon. I'd like that.
18: And won them both. That would be even better.
0: Well, we need it, because if they get knocked out of the playoffs, then the next time I see you, you're going to be giving me therapy, not just a listener.
18: What do we do with this time, right?
0: Yeah. Exactly. Well, today's lesson from TaylorMade Leadership is why you can't get enough done. I'm curious about this.
18: Yeah, I think that this is a common statement of everyone. I just, you know, there's not enough hours in the day. I just can't seem to get enough done. I'm behind all the time. I had a plan to get this done today, and it didn't end up happening. And now I've got to do it tomorrow, and I'm already busy. So honestly, I think this is one of the most powerful things that I've learned from studying human behavior. You can't create in the past. You can't produce in the future. You can only do something in this moment that you're in, and yet most of us spend an incredible amount of our days somewhere else. We're physically here, but mentally we're there, replaying a conversation, thinking about something we should have said, analyzing what went wrong, and then, you know, living in this mental trap of tomorrow that doesn't exist. And here's the irony, really, that while you're thinking about everything you have to do, you're not doing anything. And adults, according to every study, I think it's much higher than this, a lot of the research that I've read, but this is a very well-known published study that adults are only here about a little bit less than 50% of the day. And Jim Rohn would say, we call that a clue, right?
0: Yes.
18: So, you know, in talking to clients lately, you know, in looking at this and saying, you know, how do I get more done? Well, you know, as Jim says, here's a clue. If you work from 9 to 5, 8 hours, and I came and I stopped you from work at 1 o'clock, how would your day go? You'd look at me and go, get out of my way. Like, I got a family to support. I got to get this
0: right.
18: done.
0: Yes.
18: Right? But, you know, it turns out that we're the fool that's doing that to ourselves every day.
0: Mm.
18: We're stealing half of our day. And so, you know, the question I guess I have to pose to everyone is, if you actually use that other half of the day, how much more could you get done?
0: A lot.
18: The answer is a lot. I remember years ago hearing a interview from Elon Musk, and he said, you know, people are, you know, always saying, you know, how do you get so much done and how can you get more done? And he said, listen, my brother and I, when we moved here from South Africa and they were young guys and rented a one room apartment where they worked and slept and ate and dated. You can imagine one room, right? And they showered at the Y. So they only had one computer to write code. And so they would take turns in 12 hour shifts. And he said, you know, everybody else is working, you know, 40, 50, 60 hours a week. We were working at least 100 hours a week. So we got twice as much done. So I'm not suggesting to anyone you should work like that. Life is too precious, right? But if you're putting in 8, 10 hours a day,

0: gold in them there hills. And the answer really is to, you know, to really work on, and this is a process, right? It's a muscle to become more focused.
1: It really is a work-life balance. But, you know, what I notice too, if you examine people in various professions and how they work, they spend a lot of time doing busy work, but not accomplishing things. You know what I mean?
0: Well, yeah, but that's because it's not planned.
1: Ah.
0: You know, nobody would sit down, you know, the night before and go, you know, it's really going to move the needle for my company. I'm going to change the tabs on my file folders.
1: That's so
0: right?
1: True.
0: Like,
1: so true.
0: That's really going to move us forward. Or, you know, that notepad beside my phone, I'm going to spend a considerable amount of time doodling.
1: Mm-hmm.
0: Because that's going to put it in the bank.
1: Well, I know that happens a lot to people in sales, like insurance sales, various forms of sales. Unsuccessful salespeople write down 3x5 cards. They come up with questions. They come up with lists. But the phone, the cell phone, suddenly weighs
0: 1,000 pounds.
1: Yeah, 2,000 pounds, and they never A, make the call, and they never B, ask for the sale.
0: Yeah, you know, I think that it's easy to look at, you know, people in the sales profession and things like that and go, yeah, I get why you're not taking action. But for everyone right now who's listening, whatever career you're in, you know, if you're in this position and there is a chance of opportunity of growth or being hired by another firm or whatever, think about how much time you're actually putting into your job. Now, I spoke to someone a couple of weeks ago who earns a very good living, right? In around the $150,000, $175,000 a year range. Works from home. I said, truth, how much are you actually working? And he said, yeah, maybe 2 hours. Right? So, you know, even when we're sitting at our desks, everybody listening right now, are you actually, you know, giving the company 8 hours? Because honestly, if you gave the company 6.5, 7 hours out of 8, you would be such a standout. You're guaranteed you're the first promotion. You're guaranteed you're going to have a headhunter calling you because you're a standout. Right? So productivity is so low today, and the vast majority of it is loss of focus. And so much going on in the country, the economy and cost of living and wars and, you know, future of our kids and everything else. So that's a major distraction, but you're stealing from yourself.
1: Mm. How do you get that focus? How do you get that focus and get on track?
0: The number one most important thing to do is to make yourself a busy person, right? That's the old adage, and it's absolutely true. If you want something done, give it to a busy person. So you have to make yourself a busy person. So, you know, we've talked about this before. If somebody wants more information on it, I can send you an overview. But it's, you know, it's making yourself two people. One, the boss or CEO of the corporation at the end of the workday, and two, the employee the next day. So the boss's job the night before is to sit down and plan out your entire day, not as a list of things to do, by calendar hour. This is what I'm going to do from 9 to 10 and 10 to 11, 11 to 12, right? The entire day. Cost out the activity, schedule it in your calendar, and wake up as the employee and complete everything on your calendar, you know, including buffer zones late morning and late afternoon to allow you to not have to be reactive, because that's where the majority of focus goes. I'm working on this thing and I'm going along. Oh, there's an email, right?
1: Yeah.
0: Before I know it, I've been online checking, you know, new restaurants for Indian food for 25 minutes. Where'd you go?
1: Yeah.
0: Right?
1: You know,
0: and that happens. So
1: there's
0: it's discipline.
1: Yeah, there's something magical about writing it down.
0: It absolutely is. It's a contract with yourself,
1: yeah,
0: psychologically.
1: Yeah. Write it down, get it done, stay on the plan.
0: The great philosopher Larry the Cable Guy said, get her done.
1: Get her done.
0: Right? And get her done.
1: And he was right.
0: He was right.
1: Okay, thanks so much for this lesson today. How can people get a hold of you if they'd like to have a chat?
0: Yeah, website. There's a contact form. Reach out and let's set up a time to chat. TaylorMadeLeadership.com.
1: All right. Go Jays. I'll be talking to you next Tuesday. And we'll see.
0: We'll be crying or celebrating. We'll find out.
1: One of the two.
0: Yes, sir.
1: I prefer the celebrating. All right.
0: Thank you.
1: Have a great week.
0: You too.
1: There
0: cheers.
1: He goes. Randy Taylor from TaylorMade Leadership. Go to his website if you would like to talk to Randy. It's always free at first.

0: overnight will be clear, low going down to 9. Today, we will see another sunny one, high going up to 19. On Friday, sunshine, high of 20. For the weekend, on Saturday, mix of sun and cloud, high of 21. That beautiful weather continues into Sunday, sunshine, high of 21. Monday, sunshine, high of 22. Tuesday, sunshine, high of 23. I'm Bonnie Heslop for CKTV News.
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13: His name sounds like a disease, but we guess that means his show must be contagious. It's Gene Vilaitis on CKTV News.
14: Oh, Michael, Donald Trump. You know, doing my job, he makes every day Christmas morning. And yesterday at the United Nations, the man who renamed the Gulf of Mexico to the Gulf of America who renamed the U.S. side of Lake Ontario to Lake America, announced that in the United States, he will be renaming artificial intelligence to super intelligence because artificial intelligence, according to him, is fake. And that was right after he said what some are suggesting is a war crime. He was contemplating annihilating Iran into hell before the member nations. Now, Michael, you're an historian. Where does he rank among the most unpredictable and wacky, delusional leaders of all time?
15: Well, there have been worse leaders internationally, more repugnant, immoral, genocidal, whatever. But in terms of American presidents, he will go down as the worst. There have been ineffective American presidents. There have been hypocritical American presidents. But Nixon had the decency to resign after Watergate. And if you look at what he did, It was wrong, but it wasn't that bad. Nixon also introduced environmental protection legislation, peace with China, de-escalated Vietnam. Look back at, not that I would compare him, but if you look back at both Presidents Bush, they were utter gentlemen, Christian gentlemen, compared to what we have now. I do believe that Trump's cult will be forgotten relatively soon. I think in a couple of years' time, we'll look back and was it really like that? Could he really do that sort of thing? The issue for me, I don't actually care that much about Trump because I honestly think it'll just be expunged from consciousness and memory. It'll be written out. And I believe the Republicans will try very, very hard indeed to do this in particular. Not the Democrats. It's in their favor to keep mentioning Trump, but the Republicans will try to start again. My great fear is that J.D. Vance will be the candidate and win. The Democrats are in such a mess. I mean, I can't think of a viable candidate at this point in the Democrat Party.
14: Yeah.
15: And if they put forward someone on the left, that might be okay in New York, but that's not going to work in middle America. People who will vote Democrat, if you can show them someone who's viable, I don't think it will. And Vance as president is a much more terrifying prospect, I think, than Trump.
14: Yeah. Let's talk about this Belleville synagogue shooting. A member of the Canadian Armed Forces was the gunman. He died on Monday. And if it wasn't for that hero police officer, it could have been a mass shooting. Then the day after, Durham police arrested a 19-year-old for threatening to shoot up a synagogue. Political types have issued the sort of thoughts and prayers kind of messages. It took the NDP leader, Avi Lewis, who I know, 19 hours to send a shooting message. And we keep hearing the message, this isn't who we are. Michael, I think this is exactly who we have become. But how did we become that?
15: It isn't who we were, but it is who we are. In terms of it's who the Dutch and the Belgians and the British and the Americans are, and our societies have changed. And people aren't fools. They know what has gone on out there. Nazism, anti-Semitism has been liberated. The sewers are now encouraged to breathe. Some of these nutters were there, but they were silenced. They were ineffective. They were detested. There are more of them now, and they feel more empowered. Part of this, a lot of this, comes from the obsession about free Palestine. And I know I'll get into trouble over this, but, I've campaigned for the rights of Palestinians for years. When I had a TV show, I had Palestinian leaders on my show all the time, and I was sometimes criticized for it because I did. But it's got to the point where people who couldn't tell you where Israel or Palestine was on the map will scream free Palestine. And if you don't do it, then, of course, you're worse than Hitler. And this nonsense, it's performative. It's a litmus test of my decency. Not that I'm good to people, kind to people, that I believe in just peace all over the world, but I will say free Palestine, not even understanding what it's about.
14: Mm-hmm.
15: And is everyone who chants that an anti-Semite? Of course not. But do they often mingle those sort of views with anti-Semitism? Yeah. I think they do, and this sort of shooting, if you speak to people, I don't want to give a name, but I know someone, one of the finest minds I know in Britain, I'll give you the best university in the country, senior position. This woman has to wear a stab vest when she goes to synagogue because she helps to direct traffic outside. And people go on about, we live in fear too. Do you? Do you really? Because spend some time with the Jewish community. Go to a Jewish school and look at the security. Jewish funerals. I've been to a Jewish funeral where there was security. I mean, this has been going on for years, by the way, but it's become much, much more intense. Any Jewish institution believes, quite rightly, it's not paranoia, there's a chance of attack. There have been schools, shootings, things thrown, and now we have this. Not only that police officer, God bless him, who saved lives. If it wasn't on time, the service, it was actually late. Who would have thought it? A Jewish service running late? But you know, if it had started on time, it could have been much, much worse. And the security services all over the world are dealing with planned attacks all the time. If you know anyone, even vaguely, who's involved in that area, you know, I mean, some of them announced it. The number of attacks that never take place because there's been infiltrations. It's a very bad situation. So on the one hand, people say, no to the state, shouldn't have Israel. And on the other, let's make Jewish life impossible to lead in the Jewish diaspora. Mm. Can I tell you something very personal?
14: Yes.
15: Which I don't really talk about. Because, you know, my father was Jewish. And so I have a connection, which is tenuous in some ways, but we gave all of our children a Hebrew middle name in memory and honor of my father. I have actually said to myself, I wonder if that was a good idea. Mm. And then I'm ashamed of myself for thinking like that, but my children didn't ask for that name. I love them. I want to protect them. They don't care about it, but I feel, what about if they... And, you know, they have a couple of little heads. But if they cross a board and someone sees that name, and they, because, I mean, I was at the airport the other, a couple of days ago, and there was someone with a kafir working for the airport. And, yeah, they've got a right to do that, I suppose. But I've been in Israel, Palestine enough times to know this wasn't a Palestinian. I suspect he was South Asian and Muslim. I don't know, but that would be I will presume that. And if you said to that person, look, wear that whenever you want, but you're at work here, you're doing a job, and maybe don't wear something that is being worn for political reasons, because you're not of that group of people. And even if you are, you don't have to wear it. I know a lot of Palestinians, they've never worn it over the years. But you couldn't. You know what would happen if you said that. There will be an appeal and a hearing, and it's become a very difficult world for Jewish people to live in. And then you have this idea that if you are Jewish, you have to qualify that. Well, yeah, but what do you think about Israel? Things that we never did about people from other groups. You didn't say to people of Irish Catholic heritage, well, where do you stand on the IRA? And, I never thought I would see this in my lifetime. And there is hyperbole. There are people who have, I'll get into this. There are people who cried anti-Semitism over the years. They shouldn't have, because it wasn't. It was a valid criticism of Israel, or it simply wasn't. I mean, I know people who've been accused of anti-Semitism. I know them, and they're a million miles from that. But what we have now is something entirely different. And, you know, go to social media, apart from the anti-Semitic garbage you see there, look at the people who are being exposed. They go to their history of postings, and they're out-and-out vicious Jew-haters. Now, thank goodness there are still enough people to go after them that they're paying a price for that. You want to be a Jew hater? Fine. You have that right to. But don't then moan if you lose your job because someone says, I detest your views. I don't want you working for me. And there are enough good people like that who still react. Good. You pay a price for your hatred and your malice and your detestation of a people.
14: Well, thank you for the personal story and another great conversation. I could talk to you for another hour. We're out of time for this Wednesday, and I will talk to you again next Wednesday morning.
15: God bless you.
14: The Reverend Michael Korn. He's with me every Wednesday morning, a longtime friend of mine.
0: Overnight will be clear, low going down to 9. Today, we will see another sunny one, high going up to 19. On Friday, sunshine, high of 20. For the weekend, on Saturday, mix of sun and cloud, high of 21. That beautiful weather continues into Sunday, sunshine, high of 21. Monday, sunshine, high of 22. Tuesday, sunshine, high of 23. I'm Bonnie Heslop for CKTV News.
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28: He has an opinion. Some days you'll agree. Some days you won't. But here's the difference. He respects your opinion. It's Gene Vilaitis on CKTV News.
14: Joins me here. And good morning, Michael.
15: Good morning to you.
14: I'd like to talk about artificial intelligence here. So one guy at Anthropic quits his job, and he posts on X that there's a 10% chance that AI will end humanity by the end of the decade. And it becomes the lead story everywhere. Everybody's talking about it. But, you know, pretty much every major technology has triggered some version of this cycle. It's a useful pattern to look at. The telephone telephone, cars versus horses, radio, TV. Everybody remembers Y2K, nuclear weapons, and people are worried about job displacements. Well, guess what? No more horses and ice people delivering ice to homes. You know, with advancement, things change. And North America should be number one in this technology.
1: I'm not sure how to react to this because the exponential improvement in AI, I mean, my experience of AI is so trivial. It's really what I see on social media and so on. But just to, I remember that they made another Indiana Jones movie, and they had him as Harrison Ford as a young man, and it was really, it wasn't bad, but you could tell there were certain parts of it, yeah, that's not real. If they did that today, you would never know. I mean, you do not know what is real anymore, and that is profoundly worrying. Now, what this guy said, I agree with you. I mean, I think there was anger and frustration. But other people have come forward, and they've said this is exaggerated. It's not the end of the decade. But there are dangers, and that is AI technology. It can only do harm if it wants to do harm. And we look at all these science fiction movies, and although it's frightening, actually, how many of them seem to have come to partial fruition, mm-hmm. I don't think we should just take it for granted that all will be okay. I mean, there is the obvious job replacement, and that's a valid concern. I mean, you say that everything has been okay with new technology. Sometimes it has, sometimes it hasn't. I mean, we both grew up at our age in an environment where people got a job after school and they knew that would be the job that they would retire from in 40 years' time. That's all gone. I mean, I wouldn't say the world is a more stable and happier place, but I don't know. The Armageddon-style predictions for AI, I'm not saying that they're reliable, but I wouldn't completely discount them.
14: Yeah. Well, I think, like I said, I believe the free world should lead the way, certainly not North Korea, rogue states, or even China.
1: Yeah, I mean, North Korea in particular, although I'm not sure if they have the capability, China certainly does. And it depends what it is used for. And as I say, I mean, what do I see it is, the cosmetic aspect, just people being imitated and things that is that accurate or is that not? But obviously, it's going to become more and more advanced. I mean, what I would say, and when you look back at history, it took centuries for things to change very much. I mean, I'm an historian by training, and mm-hmm. if you look at the 12th and then the 15th century, the changes weren't that dramatic. Now things are changing by the month, and so we just don't know what's going to happen in the near future. But anything that is handled through internet electronically is open to risk. I mean, voting patterns, democracy, influencing people. I mean, look today at social media and the way people have been influenced on certain issues. They know nothing about them, but they're flooding the streets. Mm-hmm. A lot of it's performative, but I mean, I don't want to dwell on this issue, but it's the litmus test of your compassion and intelligence now is where you stand on the Palestine issue. Often with people who couldn't place Israel and Palestine on a map.
14: So
1: and that is due to electronic media. I mean, they're influenced not because they're reading things of any depth, because they're seeing things on social media.
14: Yeah. Speaking of social media, on another topic here, I was on Instagram and I just saw this incredible video that comes out of Hamilton. Mm-hmm. And it's a car driving through a park and people are running away from the car. And one person has a knife out, and another person has bear spray. And when this was originally posted on Instagram, it said that the people in the car driving around were Afghan youths, but that was later deleted. Now, the police really haven't responded too quickly to this. The parents who live in the area of Timothy Christian Elementary School say this park is no longer safe for children. What's happening in Hamilton?
1: Well, I don't think it's confined to Hamilton. It's a children's park. Whether they were from Afghanistan or not, I don't know. Some people said they were speaking the language they were speaking. They could be identified. I'm not sure if that's true or not. But I think that the problem that people have is that the police, I mean, I saw another one today. I think think this is from the UK. It is from the UK. And the claim, and again, AI might not be true, but the claim is a guy telephoned the police and said, there are burglars in my house, in my garage, in where the car is. And after 15 minutes, no cops had showed up. He called back and said, those burglars, I've shot them. Within a minute, he said, there were five police cars there. And people do, I think they are saying, what, are you on the side of the person committing the crime or the victim of the crime? Now, that is unfair to the police. But I also, there's one of, I think it's the RCMP, and is it the West? No, it's not in, I don't think it's in Ontario, going to question a woman because of what she posted on the internet politically. Mm-hmm. Now, there are enough of these to question how the police being trained. Don't want to generalize. The cops I know do a really good job, but I mean, even driving in today, now, speeds have to be controlled, but in an area of road, it's a 40 limit. You couldn't do more than 50, and even that will be an effort. It's just, you can't do it. It's such a, and there they are, you know, with their camera, stopping people. The fines will be quite, I'm not sure how I want people to be safe, but there is a problem of criminality and violence and disrespect for society and for the human person, and I'm not sure if the priorities of not just the police but judges and the courts are always in the right place.
14: You know, I just wonder how we got here, because you and I are basically the same age, and when I see people this young, like the people in this car, you know, I think back to my youth, and Michael, all I wanted to do was get girls to like me. There were no weapons involved. There was no bear spray. How did the young people get to this point today?
1: Well, I think it's gone up and down. It's cyclical to a certain degree, and there have been wars fought where great violence has been used. But I do think if you look back at individual attitudes in most periods in history, actually, there's been a certain decay. The way language, look, even comes down to TV. I was watching the second season of a show I really liked the first season of. I thought it was charming and witty, and it's just become, I mean, I'm not a prude, and as a priest, I mean, the language I hear every day. I mean, but they're just using language to try and get a laugh. So they're using bad language. They're talking about issues just to get a cheap laugh. There's nothing witty or clever or funny really about it. I think there's been a lowering of expectations of what we assume to be appropriate in many areas of life. And where did that start? I think mass communication has been a bit of a problem. I'm not sure it's always benefited society. You don't want to sound like this old guy saying, oh, it's not like it used to be. But, you know, there was a certain, decorum and respect. And humanity had a place in society that, you know, perhaps it has lost today. And your esteem is boosted by posting on the internet a video of you terrifying children because you've got a knife and bear spray.
14: Yeah, that's crazy.
1: I'm not sure we were in that position certainly 30, 40 years ago, even 10 years ago.
14: Yeah. Well, you know, I remember as a kid when we would go traveling, you would go on an airplane. Men had suits on. Women wore incredible dresses. They had hats. If I would go on a plane as a child with my parents, they'd dress me up in a little suit. My goodness, you get on a plane now, everybody looks like a slob.
1: Yeah, they also smoked on planes in those days.
14: Yes,
1: and
14: they
1: so,
14: did.
1: You know, carcinogenic. And, well, yeah, there is that, too. People would go to... You know, I'm a soccer fan, although I'm losing it rapidly these days with how bad my team is. But you see how people dress when they went to games.
14: Yeah.
1: And, yeah, I mean, there's certainly been a change in that area. And in many others, too. But, I mean, my daily interaction with people... People are still profoundly decent and kind and hardworking and tolerant, and we do seem to publicize those who are the exceptions to that rule.
14: Yeah.
1: But what we said right at the beginning, there was a time when people left high school, they got a job, and the assumption was, I mean, I took a funeral recently of someone just like this, steel worker in Hamilton, got the job, you know, met the woman he fell in love with, married, lasted forever until he died. He knew the job would last for life. That was better. That stability, that resting on the fact that if you work hard, you did a decent job, you get a good salary, you buy the house, this is what life would be. That's long gone. Mm-hmm. I mean, house, forget it. You can't afford that. A job might only last a couple of years. That's not good for the human psyche.
14: No. What's that old quote? Change is inevitable, but growth is by choice.
1: You know, I just see you with an anecdote about a priest goes to a new church, and the warden there is quite an old man. He's been a warden there for years, and the priest says, "You've been a warden here for 40 years. You must have seen some changes." He said, "Yes, and I opposed everyone."
14: Great talking with you. Let's do it again next Wednesday.
1: Look forward to it.
14: All right, there he goes, the Reverend Michael Corrin, a good man.
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3: From the National Newsroom of the Canadian Press, I'm Karen Rebo. A federal judge has temporarily blocked U.S. President Donald Trump's move to ban three news outlets from the White House grounds and said CNN, MS Now, and Politico must have their access restored. The ruling, released well after midnight, is the latest development in an escalating showdown between Trump and media outlets whose coverage he dislikes. Trump announced on Friday he was banning those outlets, assailing what he called fake news. The outlets argued in Wednesday's hearing they were singled out because of the content of their coverage and called the ban a blatant violation of the First Amendment. U.S. District Judge Timothy Kelly ended the hearing without ruling, but early Thursday, he issued a temporary restraining order that will be in effect for 14 days. Such orders are typically designed to preserve the status quo pending a closer review of the case by the court. Prime Minister Mark Carney has shared that he studied the possibility of U.S.-led military action in Canada. More from Canadian Press reporter John Kennedy.
4: During an interview with the New York Times, Carney didn't provide details about the planning, but said it would have been irresponsible not to examine the possibility that he calls an extreme tail risk. He also discussed plans to reduce Canada's reliance on the Starlink satellite internet service provided by Elon Musk and the possibility of finding alternatives to U.S.-made F-35 fighter jets.
3: U.S. President Trump has repeatedly mused about turning Canada into the 51st state. The Times says Carney disclosed that he and Trump speak frequently, even since trade talks collapsed last month. A Canadian AI pioneer and the heads of two major American AI companies have pleaded with the United Nations to set controls on artificial intelligence.
5: Canada's Joshua Bengio urged the UN Security Council not to dismiss warnings about AI as some sort of marketing stunt. He says AI poses three main threats.
6: First, catastrophic misuse, for example, by terrorists. Second, power concentration. And third, loss of control of AI.
5: Bengio calls the threat unprecedented, but says there are solutions, like including international agreements on technical options that would make AI safe by design. But the United States continues to reject any effort to regulate the technology. Jason White, The Canadian Press.
3: Defense Minister David McGuinty says the military background of the man killed after a shooting Sunday night outside a Belleville, Ontario synagogue is deeply concerning. Sean Ward served with the Canadian Armed Forces from 2017 until 22, and media reports citing anonymous sources say he left the military after refusing a COVID-19 vaccine. Investigators have not released a motive for the shooting at the Sons of Jacob synagogue, which occurred while worshippers were gathering for Yom Kippur. A police officer wounded in the exchange of gunfire outside remains in critical but stable condition. This is the Canadian Press. In sports, 1 year after making it to the World Series, the Toronto Blue Jays will not be making a return to the postseason. Toronto was officially eliminated from the American League wildcard race when they lost the first game of their doubleheader, 4-2, to the Orioles in Baltimore. The Jays lost the second game, too, 4-2, and they're off today as Baltimore's slim playoff hopes remain alive. The Boston Red Sox clinched a wildcard spot with their win over Cleveland. Cleveland still holds the top spot in the AL Central, one game over Chicago after the White Sox lost to KC. In the NFL, the Atlanta Falcons are set to visit the Green Bay Packers in Thursday night football action, and George Gillette Jr., the former majority owner of the NHL's Montreal Canadiens, has died at 87. Gillette bought the Bell Center and a majority stake in the Canadiens in January 2001 and sold it all to the Molson family in 2009. From the Canadian Press, I'm Karen Rebo.
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8: Overnight will be clear, low going down to 9. Today, we will see another sunny one, high going up to 19. On Friday, sunshine, high of 20. For the weekend, on Saturday, mix of sun and cloud, high of 21. That beautiful weather continues into Sunday, sunshine, high of 21. Monday, sunshine, high of 22. Tuesday, sunshine, high of 23. I'm Bonnie Heslop for CKTV News.
9: About the direction that they want to go. They can choose between building up our province, creating opportunities, seizing the opportunity of this moment, endorsing the agreement with the Prime Minister to invest in our ports, our infrastructure, increase our exports, diversify our markets, stand up to Trump, or to take the conservative approach that's been proposed, put the American liquor back on the shelves. Say no to the agreement with the federal government to build up our province. Do what Trump wants.
13: All right, that's the framing from BC's NDP leader and Premier David Eby about why he called this election yesterday. The Conservatives were in disarray, right? They had no leader. They basically appointed an interim leader, Lauren Dirksen, and then they engaged in negotiations with all the MLAs who have left over the past couple of weeks to either form their own party or just to sit as independents. And all of them basically, even, you know, who had left prior to that, they got all of them pretty much back except for one of them, and now they're presenting this united front, and they've made Lauren Dirksen their permanent leader to campaign in this election cycle against the NDP. Here is the first time we're hearing from Lauren Dirksen.
16: Today, David Eby of CARS called a cynical snap election that nobody wanted, nobody asked for, and that is for certain. It's a cheap, opportunistic political move, and it could cost tens of millions of dollars, which I'm shocked at. But you know what? I think David Eby is going to regret this.
17: Yep.
18: Oh, yeah.
16: And it's because this election actually offers an opportunity for hope and for real change.
13: There is so much to discuss here. That's the new leader of the Conservative Party in BC. We're going to talk about David Eby's big gamble in calling this election and whether it will pay off or it's too risky with our Daily Debrief panel at the top of the next hour. We're also going to talk about the Prime Minister's trip to New York City. He is there for the UN General Assembly, took a lot of questions from reporters yesterday about some of the stuff he's doing here domestically that's getting pushback. Michael Couture is our senior political correspondent here at CTV News. He's covering that trip from New York. Hi, Mike. Welcome back to the show.
19: Thanks for having me.
13: I appreciate you making the time. So tell me a little bit about what's on the agenda today, kind of what the, you know, day two and a half-ish of the Prime Minister's trip. What's the focus?
19: Yeah, it's a lighter day for him today. I mean, he did co-chair an event with Ursula von der Leyen on the Ocean Eye International Alliance. It's something that Canada is trying to help build up these pledges in terms of research for the ocean. And the reason that this is important for people is because the Arctic Ocean is really the barometer and kind of the canary in the coal mine for climate change. So Prime Minister Mark Carney today announced that Canada is matching the European Union's commitment, investing $82 million over 5 years to the Ocean Eye International Alliance and expanding the ability for Canada to be able to do a lot more observation specifically in the Arctic, making sure that there's monitoring there year-round. Now, we also learned from our colleague, the Canadian Press, who's part of the sort of media pool, she actually saw Prime Minister Mark Carney having a pull-aside with the leader from Greece. And so that is something that's also happened.
13: Prime Minister Mitsotakis?
19: Yes, thank you for saying it instead of me having to. But and then he's also supposed to do an interview with the New York Times later on today. None of that was on his sort of public agenda. It was just that Ocean Eye International Alliance event. And then he's supposed to leave here at about 2 p.m. heading back to Ottawa.
13: And as far as I know, he talked to reporters yesterday. Lots of questions about some of the bigger moves domestically he's making and whether or not he has a mandate to do any of them, considering lots of them didn't come before the electorate. Anything else stuck out to you?
19: I think it was partly the confirmation that Narendra Modi, the Prime Minister of India, is coming to Canada sometime in December, noting that the G20 is going to be in Miami in mid-December and that they are getting closer to finalizing that free trade agreement between the two countries. And this is a massive thing for Canada, obviously, to have any kind of free trade agreement with India as the Prime Minister continues to try and diversify trade away from the United States so that we're less dependent on them. So that confirmation that they are really crossing the T's and dotting the I's on that in preparation for that meeting and having him come to Canada, obviously be a big event considering the Indian population that that Canada does have. And something that I thought was interesting that, you know, that did come out of that type of confirmation and really the focus saying that, you know, how important it is to continue along with that partnership.
13: And just one more thing for you about, you mentioned some of the meetings that are happening. I know he was asked about whether or not he's meeting with President Trump since they were both there. What's the latest on that?
19: Yeah, it's really interesting that, you know, when he was specifically asked about that and whether or not he did or whether or not he was sort of seeking that out and what he said is when you have 160 leaders that are coming to New York City, he finds it most valuable and maybe more valuable to meet those who you don't normally see. Yesterday, he met with the president of Chile, also the president of Angola. But essentially, a bit of cover he's providing himself there for not being able to have a meeting or even seeking out a meeting potentially with U.S. President Donald Trump, even though we are still really in the thick of this trade war with the United States, with the tit-for-tat tariffs that continue to be applied. Also understanding, Vashi, that, you know, while the Prime Minister's schedule yesterday was rather full, U.S. President Donald Trump's schedule was as well. And, you know, Carney does continue to say we text often between the two of us, not always about trade, often about other things. But I think that was an interesting, comment on where his mind is at and what his focus was for the past 2.5 days.
13: Okay, Mike, I'll leave it there. Appreciate your reporting. Thanks.
19: Thank you.
13: That's Mike LeCouture over in New York covering the Prime Minister's trip. Donald Trump sounding off. No surprise, on social media, Canada is destroying itself, he wrote today, by allowing millions and millions of people into the country, essentially unchecked and unvetted, and who are causing problems that will soon be too big to handle. It is a liberal takeover that will end very badly. Ironically, this morning, Statistics Canada got new data produced that shows, they just released it, that actually the number of new immigrants arriving in Canada is down 4.2% over the same period last year, and our population grew just 0.2% from April to July of this year. Here's Foreign Affairs Minister Anita Anand on the sidelines of the UN responding to the president's claims.
17: Let's put some facts on the table. Canada has had a revised immigration policy since 2024, and we are certainly ensuring that our immigration levels, including in terms of temporary foreign workers, are reduced in order to stabilize the supports that are available for all Canadians.
13: Foreign Affairs Minister Anita Anand. Here's another interesting fact out of the StatsCan report. Canada's annual population growth slowed to 0.5% in the 12-month period up until July 1st of this year. Total population reached 41.8 million. That is the slowest annual pace of population growth in this country since World War I. Fascinating stuff. We'll take a quick commercial break. We've got the Parliamentary Secretary to the Jobs Minister up next.
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1: 20 minutes past the top of the hour, there continues to be protests right outside my window now from people who are concerned about the government's new omnibus legislation known as Bill C-39, otherwise known as the Build Canada Strong Act. There's a lot of stuff that changes about the regulatory process. There's some environmental concerns in that respect. But the bill also makes substantial changes to the Canada Labour Code, and that's where I started my interview with the Parliamentary Secretary to Jobs, Minister Patty Hajdu. Her name is Leslie Church. I put to her a number of the concerns from unions that say that this legislation will weaken their right to strike. The government argues that's not the case. I asked her why her government has failed to convince unions of that.
2: Well, we've actually been working very closely with unions, for the last 6 months. We've had a council in place to really work and test some of the approaches that we're bringing forward. But look, I think what I have to be really clear on is that, you know, I've heard the reaction that's out there, and we are absolutely committed to workers' constitutional right to strike. And I know that Section 107 has been at the heart of some of the reaction to this. And I think what's really important to understand in the bill is that it actually creates guardrails and transparency around how that section is to be used.
3: And it codifies its use as well.
2: Well, I mean, Section 107 has been in the Canada Labour Code for nearly 50 years. It's not a new measure. But what is new in this bill is actually the restrictions that it's going to be, that are placed on its use. So when I talk about guardrails and transparency, the minister, when we get to the point where we're approaching a stoppage, the minister is going to have the ability to appoint a special mediator to work with the parties to understand what's happening inside the bargaining room between them, to ensure that there's good faith, to produce a report that actually details what is happening in that negotiation. And in some ways holds the parties to account for that, because our goal in all of this is to make sure that there is an agreement. I mean, the best deals are at the table. You've heard us say that, you know, many times over.
3: But why are unions unconvinced of that? I'm going to read for you some of what they say. B. Brusk today: the government said it would protect the workers' right to strike, but instead this bill explicitly gives the government the power to end legal strikes when a minister decides that a strike is or could become contrary to the national interest. Lana Payne: these proposed amendments to the CLC give special authority to the Minister of Labour to override the ability of workers to exercise their right to strike. Government needs to understand that there will be intended and unintended consequences from these proposed changes on collective bargaining, on workers' ability to make positive changes in their workplace, and how employers will now behave at bargaining tables. Unions feel like you have handed employers the upper hand by putting so much power in the minister's hands to determine the national
2: interest. Yeah, Vashi, I mean, I understand the view, but I actually have to really disagree that what the measures in the bill actually do is they make it harder for the minister to invoke a 107. They create certain gates that have to be passed through to get there. It puts onus on the parties to come to a negotiated agreement before Section 107 is in play. And it makes sure that there is transparency around a process that, frankly, in the past was less than transparent and was just in the minister's purview. So I actually think that it's made it harder and clearer when Section 107 is invoked. But to be really clear, that is a last resort for government. Governments do not want to be put into the position of having to intervene or decide at these moments.
3: But you've done it many times. Liberals have done it many times over the past 2 years, and most recently with the Air Canada strike.
2: But that's actually part of the reason why we embarked on this process to modernize the labor code. Because
3: to fix your own mistakes?
2: Not to fix mistakes, but to actually, we've heard from unions, we've heard from employers about the places where the code needs to be modernized. So if we look at the legislation that we have now, it actually goes a distance to improve the bargaining process, to make sure that there is enough time, that parties are starting to negotiate earlier, that there's various new protections in place for workers' rights. It's actually a very comprehensive modernization of the labor code.
3: So let me challenge you on this point then, because I understand the argument your government is making. The unions obviously don't perceive it that way. They believe that because the minister also ultimately will define the national interest, and there are no parameters set out in this legislation to that effect, that that hands more power to the minister and thus takes away the power of workers. The people applauding this legislation today are industry associations, businesses who say that this will give them more certainty and less instability around the prospect of a strike. If I take all that reaction in the aggregate, that's not what you're saying today.
2: Well, I mean, Vashi, in fairness, the bill is less than 24 hours old, and I think, you know, we as a government have work to do on this to actually

0: bill. But on this point, I think our position is very clear, and we're here to talk to workers, talk to Canadians about those guardrails and this transparency that we're putting in place. I mean, we value
1: the
0: right to strike.
1: More transparent on the way to the minister ultimately having this vast authority to determine the national interest, right? So it's more transparent. That's it.
0: But as I said, you know, the Section 107 has existed in our labor code for nearly 50 years. It is a measure that you will find in the labor codes in Australia, in New Zealand, in Norway. This is not a new thing. But if we have to ask ourselves, you know, 95% of labor disputes are solved without a work stoppage. But the remaining 5%, the ones that have been at issue in the last number of years, we have to ask ourselves, why is that? How do we make our labor process better? Because everybody, the unions, the employers, the government, we all want to see an agreement made at the table. So the work that we've been doing around this bill has been to identify the ways in which we can make sure that those tools are in place. And so we want to make sure that parties are starting earlier to negotiate. We want to make sure that if we're up to the brink and it looks like a work stoppage is apparent, we really want to make sure that we know what is still at issue. Are the parties sure? Can we find a way to nudge them to an agreement before things topple into a work stoppage? I mean, that is our goal here. And so, you know, we have work to do, I think, to really work with unions, but to show workers that we are 100% behind the right to strike. We just want to make sure that we are doing everything we can before we actually get to a stoppage, so that we have the stability, the jobs, you know, families who count on the ability to work. We want to make sure that that is our primary goal, and we do everything in our power before we get to a stoppage.
1: Wouldn't that be what should have been your goal every time you invoke Section 107 already? Why do you need new legislation to articulate that you've done your due diligence? Shouldn't that have been the case in the, you know, Canada Post, CN, KC, BC and Montreal ports, Air Canada? Like, those are the times Liberals in the past few years have invoked Section 107. Weren't all of those thresholds met?
0: Well,
1: wouldn't you have contended that every time you invoked it?
0: But I would say, I mean, first of all, every labor dispute is different and turns on different issues. But I think what we're doing with this legislation is creating comfort that what's being taken into account is not only economic impacts, but also freedom of association. I mean, the legislation that we're putting forward actually codifies the importance, the imperative of a government to consider freedom of association and the right to strike as part of that impact.
1: But
0: so
1: aren't you already, is my point. You every time the Liberals invoked this 107, they said they did consider that at length.
0: Well,
1: so why are you codifying
0: it? Well, here we're actually codifying it so that the minister will be doing that, that it is clear for all Canadians, it's clear for both parties, and it's also what establishes that balance between employers and between unions. So we have to consider economic impact, but we also have to consider freedom of association, which is what carries the right to strike.
2: That's the Parliamentary Secretary to the Jobs Minister, Leslie Church. The Prime Minister in New York was also asked by reporters about the concerns coming from organized labor in unions. Here's what he said.
3: It absolutely reinforces the right to strike. And alongside that, the responsibility of employers and unions, but employers, to negotiate in good faith. And it creates transparency around those negotiating processes in the most strategic parts of our economy, the railroads, the ports, the airlines, that there is transparency around it and there's real guardrails.
2: That's Prime Minister Mark Carney. A lot more coming up on this with the Daily Debrief panel. We're going to talk about the politics of, I guess, some pushback, you could say, from organized labor, a constituency of voters that have sided with the Liberals in previous elections. We're also going to talk about BC's snap election. Up next, though, we've got Saskatchewan. Overnight will be clear, low going down to 9. Today, we will see another sunny one, high going up to 19. On Friday, sunshine, high of 20. For the weekend, on Saturday, mix of sun and cloud, high of 21. That beautiful weather continues into Sunday, sunshine, high of 21. Monday, sunshine, high of 22. Tuesday, sunshine, high of 23. I'm Bonnie Heslop for CKTV News.
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14: Even the president of Belarus has said that as well. So no heads up given to the potash producers here in Saskatchewan, but that isn't out of the ordinary, I guess, given everything that's going on globally today.
15: So the president, you know, isn't the one who buys the potash, right? As you well know, and the companies in Saskatchewan will know, it's going to be farmers and others on the other side of the border. Do you have any idea as to a tool that could block them from doing so, or is it largely just, threats made in the way that the president is making them at this point?
14: Well, the tool that 40 countries have in place are sanctions against Belarus potash coming into their country for good reason. I mean, it is a country where they are actively supporting the Russian invasion of Ukraine and quite likely aspirations to go beyond Ukraine's borders. And so those sanctions are in place for good reason, including the Canadian sanctions. Ultimately, the choice that will be made is importers. As you say, it's not countries that import import product. It's companies and ultimately farmers that use that product to provide food security in the U.S. and many other countries around the world, of which Saskatchewan is a big part of providing. We're the largest provider of producer of potash today, and increasing that level of production in the years ahead. In fact, we'll likely be providing close to half, for sure over 40% of global potash production in the not too distant future. So it's decisions that will be made at that level on, do you want to support, for example, directly the Russian invasion of Ukraine, or do you want to support a strong, stable, what has traditionally been a geopolitical ally in the nation of Canada in the production that we have when you are growing your crops in the U.S. or any other country around the world. So it wasn't really a realistic statement or initiative that the president embarked on, and I think he's maybe realizing that today with some comments that have come out today.
15: What does it say to you, though, that he, expressed this desire for, I think the term you used was blood potash, right, from a country that has a known level of support for Russia, like you said, Russia's incursion into Ukraine, versus the stable source of potash that his country has benefited from this country? What does it say to you from here?
14: Well, I think it just further states just, how erratic the world is today. And, at times how erratic some of the comments have been coming out of the White House and from the president himself. And we live in an ever-changing world. Comments, whether they're real or not, realistic or not, possible or not, are being floated around virtually each and every day. And this is just one example of where there's a statement made from the country in question. I think President Lukashenko has said, no, we actually don't have any potash to sell to the Western world. We're selling it all east and have diverted their flow and are diverting very much the profits from that industry into supporting Vladimir Putin and his invasion of Ukraine. That is not a realistic place where I think we as a, Western world and allies want to go. And that's been shown by 40 countries that have sanctions on that product coming into their country for very good reason. And so, what does it say? It says that that's the world that we live in. It is hard to predict. With the president's next initiative, it's hard to predict. However, the relationship that Canada has with the U.S. is larger than those comments that come out of the president of the White House or anyone in the administration for that matter. And we will find a path forward. But man alive, it's challenging day to day when you look at the trade relation conversation we're having, and then a comment like this, where it is far beyond having a trade dispute. This is actually trying to change geopolitical allied relationships around the world, and in essence, indirectly support a Russian invasion in Ukraine, which is simply not right.
15: Throughout the trade war, when the discussion has arisen about how Canada responds to some of the punitive measures taken by the Trump administration, you have been pretty steadfast in your view that the stuff that isn't tariff, like potash, for example, there shouldn't be any export tax applied to it to retaliate or to use as leverage against the American administration. Given the way that Trump is willing to leverage this industry's dependence on the U.S. market, are you revisiting that position? Has it been a mistake?
14: No, I think it's a reason and really reinforces the position that we have, the partnership that we have that is much more historic than the current president of the United States, and I would say will be much more present post the current president of the United States, and that's the trading relationship that we have with the United States of America, and many other countries around the world as well. I think this really speaks to the not only the ethical production that we have, but the sustainable, trustworthy trade relationship that Canada has provided in good conscience with the U.S. for decades, if not greater than a century now, and will provide for decades into the future, despite who and what comments may come from the current president. I think it's all the more reason for us to find a path towards not only back to the negotiating table, but find a path towards that reviewed CUSMA deal that we have.
15: Certainly, I understand the greater context and the greater relationship, but isn't this evidence of what the president is willing to do, right? This kind of threat, you have, you know, shown your reticence to, your opposition to adding any kind of export tax. Like, what has that accomplished? Is it time to revisit once again, Premier, that position? Because clearly, keeping things, you know, kosher hasn't worked.
14: I would say it's more an indicator of what the president's willing to say. What he intended to do is not realistic, and we knew that wasn't realistic, and I think the industry is very aware that it's not realistic either. In fact, he's already backed away from that today. It's not realistic from actually being able to source that product, and the president of Belarus has indicated that. They have no potash to sell to the Western world or to the United States. Second, it's not really realistic from an ethical perspective when you think of the support that Belarus is providing to Vladimir Putin and the Russian regime as they invade Ukraine. And so it's not realistic on a number of levels, but it is indicative as to what the president is willing to say. He can't do this, not able to do this. It's actually not possible, but it is indicative of what the president is willing to say. That's why I've said as well, we need to take the president seriously with the words that he says, but not always literally, because some of the things that he says just actually aren't possible.
4: That's Saskatchewan's Premier Scott Moe. Prime Minister Mark Carney also asked about Donald Trump's potash threat. Here's what he said.
7: We supply 80% of 75%, I think, of U.S. consumption of potash on time, most cost-effective. We'll continue to do it. And, I'd go further. I think that there is a real opportunity, if we so choose, and it's one of many, many opportunities that Canada and the United States have, to cooperate and to become fertilizer independent. So not just potash, but across all ammonia and other fertilizers. That would be good for Canadian farmers. It would be great for American farmers.
4: Interesting suggestion there from the Prime Minister to form sort of a trading bloc or a more secure bloc around fertilizer with the United States, despite the fact that, you know, we're apparently in this trade war with them as well. In any event, we will take a quick commercial break. We've got our weekly explainer.
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4: It's 10 minutes before the top of the hour, time for our weekly explainer on this Wednesday. We've been talking a lot about AI, and so too have world leaders assembled at the UN in New York City this week. Here is, I mean, the pressure is on. We've talked about the United States and China in particular to slow things down, and that pressure is coming from a variety of places. Here is what Donald Trump told the UN General Assembly about that.
21: The United States also totally rejects any attempt to construct a globalist scheme to control for the artificial intelligence being spoken of so much now, hereinafter officially called super intelligence, changing the name, and that the use of the word artificial makes intelligence fake. It makes it sound fake, and it is not fake. It's actually amazing. In other words, welcome to the new world of superintelligence-SI. SI. Let's see if that goes. It sounds much better. It is much better, and it's much more accurate.
4: All right, that is U.S. President Donald Trump at the UN this week talking about artificial intelligence, but more specifically, super intelligence. And we've been hearing a lot about the latter, the prospect, according to some people involved in the commercial sector in the United States in particular recently, the prospect of AI super intelligence becoming so much so that humanity would be at risk or the extinction of humanity is a possibility. You heard from Joshua Bengio, one of the so-called godfathers of AI, on this program just a few days ago, who went over sort of his own analysis of you know, the worry around that, the concern around that. So let's do an explainer.
0: Explain this.
3: The explainer.
4: Here to help us do just that is David Kruger, an assistant professor in robust reasoning and responsible AI at the University of Montreal. Professor, a pleasure to welcome you to our program. Thank you so much for making the time.
22: Yeah, thanks for having me.
4: I wanted to start off just on a question of distinction, if you don't mind. Could you explain the difference between what we regularly reference as AI and this concept of superintelligence?
22: Yeah, so I think for a lot of people, they first heard about AI when ChatGPT came out a few years ago. And so they've interacted now with these kind of chatbots and maybe even some of the more advanced assistant-like features that we've seen starting around the beginning of this year, where AI can do things like write programs for you or, you know, sort of autonomously carry out small tasks like a human assistant might. But AI is actually a very general set of technologies and a general approach to building powerful technologies like these ones. And I've been in this field since like 2013, and it's just been getting better and better faster than anyone expected the whole time. So recently we've seen AI systems that solve tons of outstanding math problems, that have found security vulnerabilities in some of the most secure software that no human experts found over years or decades. And many people are thinking that very soon we could have AI systems that are much more intelligent than humans across the board, so really able to do anything that a human could do and more. And that includes operating entirely autonomously, and that includes not just like, you know, sort of book smarts, but also social intelligence, emotional intelligence, and all of these faculties at, you know, a level that is far beyond what humans are capable of. So people make the comparison of like, you know, we would be like, you know, ants or insects to such a super intelligence. It would be that much smarter than us.
4: And how is that? How does that then give rise to the fear that that could wipe us all out?
22: Well, I think you know, it should be obviously concerning if we're going to build something that's much more intelligent than us and has much more power to sort of, you know, influence the course of the future as a result of that. If you look at the effect that humans have had on the planet, we've created all of this new technology, and we've reshaped the environment in such a way that has led to mass extinction events. So many, many species have been driven extinct by the activities of humans, and that's not out of our malice. It's just because we are building the things that we want to build, and as a consequence, we destroy their habitats. So superintelligent AI, if it has its own objectives or goals or values that are not aligned with humans, and if it does not very, you know, diligently want to keep humans in control and want to remain subservient to humans, would quite likely have a similar effect in terms of basically taking over the world and radically changing the environment in a way that would be likely to render humans extinct. So, you know, the kind of environmental conditions that are required to run computer programs are very different from the kinds that are required to sustain biological life. You could have computers running, creating tons of waste heat, and warming the planet by, you know, 20 degrees Celsius, far more than global warming is predicted to. And that level of warming would actually, you know, lead to human extinction, quite likely.
4: Well, that's comforting, slash not. what are the, there's obviously a very live discussion, debate, whatever you want to call it right now, about how to mitigate that very pronounced risk. What is your assessment of where that part of the discussion is? Like, is there a way to mitigate it?
22: Yeah, the discussion around this stuff is moving really fast and in a good direction. So, you know, if you look back a few years ago, before 2023, before ChatGPT, this was something that was still kind of a taboo topic in the research community. And I think up until just recently, with Jacob Toxin's resignation from Anthropic and all of the media around that, it's also been something of a taboo topic that's not been treated with the seriousness it deserves by the rest of society and the mainstream media. So now I think we're finally seeing people really start to grapple with this and face it head on. But the question is, what do we do, right? And I think, unfortunately, a lot of people don't understand enough about sort of the technical limitations of the current technology, and so they believe that we can regulate it effectively via standards and safeguards. I don't think that's possible at the moment. We would require research breakthroughs to be able to do that. So what we need to do instead is we need to stop building the more powerful AI and give ourselves time to figure out, you know, how to proceed in a way that is actually safe. I think that's the only way that's going to reduce this risk to an acceptable level. And, of course, it needs to be international. It needs to be verifiable so that countries like the U.S. and China can trust that their rivals aren't continuing this type of project in secret. But I think all of this is possible, and I think it's likely where the conversation will be headed more and more over time.
4: Do you think it'll get there fast enough?
22: I don't know. Yeah. It's a race, right? Mm-hmm. The technology is moving really fast. The conversation is moving really fast. And, you know, I'm optimistic, or I'm encouraged by recent progress we've seen. And, you know, we're working on trying to move this conversation along as quickly as possible. So, you know, everyone, I think, can also get involved in doing that. And I encourage people to, you know, look us up and sign up for our mailing list, and also just to start talking to people around you about these issues and these concerns.
4: Well, I appreciate you making the time to talk with us and our listeners about it today very much. Thanks a lot, Professor.
22: Absolutely. Thanks for having me.
4: Thank you. David Kruger is an assistant professor in robust reasoning and responsible AI at the University of Montreal. I'm pretty sure that every time we have one of these conversations, like the last one with Professor Bengio, it gets more and more nerve-wracking for me, so I understand if it's nerve-wracking to hear it from your perspective as well, but there are a lot of really smart people telling us this is something that we need to be serious about, so I'm going to heed their advice. We'll take a quick commercial break. We'll have a...
0: It's a great day for a ball game. Someone has a bat, a few others have baseballs they found. And today, on this beat-up old ball field, they've come to play. In the euphoria of crossing the plate at home, they'll forget they don't have a home. Don't let homelessness assumptions get in the way of homelessness solutions. 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
8: From the National Newsroom of the Canadian Press, I'm Karen Rebo. A federal judge has temporarily blocked U.S. President Donald Trump's move to ban three news outlets from the White House grounds. The ruling, released well after midnight, is the latest development in an escalating showdown between Trump and media outlets whose coverage he dislikes. Here's ABC's Hannah Batah.
23: A judge has just ordered the Trump administration to reinstate the access for CNN, MS Now, and Politico. In a hearing Wednesday with both sides, he suggested the administration had not made a solid legal case for its ban.
8: The outlets argued in court yesterday they were singled out because of the content of their coverage. They called Friday's ban a blatant violation of the First Amendment. In his order early today, Judge Timothy Kelly said the news outlets had met the legal thresholds to obtain a temporary restraining order in effect for 14 days. He said they were likely to succeed in showing that their passes were revoked without due process. Prime Minister Mark Carney has shared that he studied the possibility of U.S.-led military action in Canada. In a New York Times interview published yesterday, Carney declined to give details but suggested it would be irresponsible not to prepare for risk management, what he called extreme tail risk. U.S. President Donald Trump has repeatedly mused about turning Canada into the 51st state, and while he ruled out early last year using military force to do that, he has said he'd consider using economic force to get Canada to become part of America. A Canadian AI AI pioneer is among a chorus of voices calling for controls on artificial intelligence. Yoshua Bengio joined the CEOs of two major American AI companies, Anthropic and OpenAI, in testifying at a session of the UN Security Council yesterday in New York. The CEOs pleaded for the UN to set controls on the burgeoning technology they're designing in order to prevent AI from getting too powerful to rein in. Anthropic Stereo Amode said AI could be a risk to humanity. And pressure is mounting on New Brunswick Premier Susan Holt to scrap a proposal to retaliate against American tariffs by preventing U.S. citizens from obtaining provincial hunting and fishing licenses. Canadian Federation of Outfitter Associations Vice Chair Scott Ellis says the industry has thrived despite the trade war, but he says this move would damage the province's economy.
9: I would say they need a sober second look to understand that that kind of tax or ban of tourists is going to hurt, a multi-million, multi-billion dollar industry across New Brunswick as well as across Canada.
8: An association study found that of the $8.9 million spent in New Brunswick by clients of outfitters, $7.3 million came from foreign clients. This is the Canadian Press. In sports, the Toronto Blue Jays playoff hopes have been snuffed out 1 year after winning the American League pennant and getting to the World Series. The Baltimore Orioles beat the Blue Jays 4-2 in both games of their doubleheader in Baltimore Wednesday. The Jays were actually knocked out of contention for a wild card berth in the first game. The Orioles are at least temporarily still alive in the American League playoff race. The Cleveland Guardians lost to Boston, letting the Red Sox clinch a playoff spot. The White Sox lost to Kansas City, which delays Chicago's chance at a playoff berth. Ben Rice hit his 40th and 41st home runs as the New York Yankees beat the Tampa Bay Rays 9-2. And in the WNBA, the Toronto Tempo are set to play their season finale on the road Thursday night against the Connecticut Sun. The Tempo are 11-32 and riding a 7-game losing streak entering the game, having long been eliminated from playoff contention. From the Canadian Press, I'm Karen Rebeau.
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4: Overnight will be clear, low going down to 9. Today, we will see another sunny one, high going up to 19. On Friday, sunshine, high of 20. For the weekend, on Saturday, mix of sun and cloud, high of 21. That beautiful weather continues into Sunday, sunshine, high of 21. Monday, sunshine, high of 22. Tuesday, sunshine, high of 23. I'm Bonnie Heslop for CKTV News.
24: Say no to the agreement with the federal government to build up our province. Do what Trump wants.
4: That's NDP leader David Eby. The Conservatives have a new leader, literally over the past 24 hours, a gentleman by the name of Lauren Dirksen, who was appointed interim leader after Carolyn Finley quit on Sunday. He's now been made permanent leader, and he's got a bunch of the MLAs that left under Finley back under the fold. Here's how he responded to the election call.
25: Today, David Eby of Carse called a cynical snap election that nobody wanted, nobody asked for, and that is for certain. It's a cheap, opportunistic political move, and it could cost tens of millions of dollars, which I am shocked at. But you know what? I think David Eby is going to regret this.
26: Yep.
27: Oh, yeah.
25: And it's because this election actually offers an opportunity for hope and for real change.
4: So will David Eby regret his call to go to a snap election, or will his party reap the benefits? Let's bring in the Daily Debrief panel.
28: The Daily Debrief.
4: With With me this afternoon, Laura D'Angelo is Vice President of National Strategy and Public Affairs at Enterprise Canada. Jeff Rutledge is Senior Vice President at Vantage. And Stephanie Levitz is a Senior Reporter in the Globe and Mail's Ottawa Bureau. Hey, guys.
5: Hello.
4: Both Laura and Steph are here in studio, which is exciting for me. Jeff, we miss you very much. Laura,
6: thank you.
4: I will start with you. I mean, I'm obsessed with the story for no other reason other than I did not know how to pronounce Mr. Dirksen's name at 4 p.m. Eastern yesterday when I learned he would be the permanent leader of the party, which kind of tells you the moment BC finds itself in. If you had to guess at this point in the campaign, ahead of Election Day on October 24th, will the gamble pay off or backfire?
5: If I was going purely based off the last 24 hours, I don't think the gamble would pay off. I don't think that EB had a particularly strong first day on the campaign, frankly. And I'm not sure that his argument is landing particularly well right now, that he needed a mandate when, you know, his opposition was in shambles. And so he kind of did have the mandate and cover he needed to get things done. That said, you have to anticipate or assume that his war room knew that would happen, that that would be the pushback, and they have something coming down the pipe, at least I hope so, as a political strategist, that that's the case, and that they're prepared to push back. You know, like, I do think it's pretty rich that Dirksen is saying no one asked for this election when the BC Conservatives literally said they were going to force an election days after the last BC election. 2 weeks ago, they were asking for an election. Their House leader was asking for an election. In the spring, they were asking for one. So I think there's a lot of room for EB to play if they choose to. But based on the last 24 hours, it doesn't look like he is.
4: What's so interesting to me, Steph, and I wish I knew the answer to this question, is like the big speculation last week was that he was going to go on Saturday when Carrie Lynn Finley was still the leader of the opposition. And then it's not just it's a case about Trump, but then you're saying, hey, look at this party, it's in shambles, you can't trust them to govern, this is what they represent, this is what I'm up against. Like, why did he wait until yesterday?
7: Right. I mean, my eye teacher and answers to that question, because he just, I don't know, did he have a birthday party to go to? Like, was there something else happening? Because, I mean,
4: logically, it makes sense.
7: Logically, I think it was Thursday last week or something where the spec was just like out of control. Like, the election call is imminent. It's imminent. It's imminent. It's imminent. And then, I mean, I recall thinking when Carrie Finley finally gave up the ghost and it was like, oh, well, does EB still go?
4: Right.
7: This is kind of, you know, for the political, you know, super fans amongst us, I guess. This is all super interesting. For the people of British Columbia, I can imagine there is some credence now in this argument that will be advanced by the Conservatives that this was crass and, you know, opportunistic, potentially borderline unethical. If you're, you know, they have a municipal campaign running there, and so there'll be some cross-pollination with that. So it does feel a little bit messy, and it's a fair question, I guess, to Mr. Eby. What does that say about your leadership? Is that you're choosing this moment when there was such a clear moment, like, 72 hours prior.
4: The question I always wonder is, like, will ultimately voters punish that person for their answer or lack thereof to that question, Jeff? Because in my time covering politics, it's been very rare that they ultimately do. And we have lots of evidence during COVID of many premiers who went to the polls early, the prime minister in 2021 who did so. None of them made massive gains, but they certainly didn't lose any ground as a result of looking opportunistic. There are instances of that. I remember David Peterson when I was a kid, for example, but I feel like in recent times, they haven't necessarily been punished for it. What do you think will happen?
11: Yeah, well, it's been pretty easy for us political hacks to be like, well, these are unprecedented times. Of course they need a new mandate. I mean, I'm sure I've even said that about a few leaders of my own.
4: Doug Ford, yeah.
11: I'm still spinning. I think that there is a risk here, and in large part just because it is an interim leader. And I mean, you know, despite Lorne's strong, stable leadership over the last 24 hours, David Eby has a real challenge. Like, are the local candidates who were managing their local issues despite Carrie Lynn Finley, like, you know, in all of this turmoil, are they going to be able to run really effective ground games locally, right? And does it give them the flexibility to be much more responsive than the NDP to some of the challenges that are going on and feel a little bit more in touch with what the current economic circumstances are? I don't know, but I think we don't really have a good case study for an interim leader having an election called on them in this climate. So, I mean, I think it all bets are off, really.
4: The other interesting part of this is the sort of pretext that Mr. Eby conveyed to voters yesterday, and the same thing we heard from Doug Ford a few years ago, right? It's all about Donald Trump. Like, yeah. This is necessary in this moment to meet the challenge that Donald Trump has presented. Do you think that is inherently convincing?
5: I don't know if it's inherently convincing, you know, almost 2 years into his mandate at this point. What I do think is that Canadians are primed to elect or at least consider electing anyone who is making that their ballot box issue, because that is Canadians' number one issue. They're, you know, it's the kind of unity in Canada and patriotism that we have rarely seen. And so I think Canadians are primed to support that type of an argument, even if they don't think he needed that full mandate in the same way. I do think it's also, you know, yes, the BC Centre and Conservatives have now united under Lorne, but, you know, voters also aren't stupid. And they have watched Carrie Lynn Findlay for the last number of months, and the BC Conservatives for quite a long time now, warring for the heart of their own party between, you know, sort of online crazy and actual conservatism in Canada. And I don't think they're going to believe that that fight and that argument has all of a sudden disappeared just because Carrie Lynn Findlay is gone.
4: Well, and I think if David Eby has one argument that stands the greatest potential, Steph, of landing, it's they couldn't get it together. Mm-hmm. So how can they run a province?
7: Mm-hmm. And I mean, that's a similar argument that he would have used had Carrie Lynn Findlay remained, right? He probably, totally. He might have leaned more in with Carrie Lynn Findlay at the helm to some of the more, shall we say, extreme positions coming out of her party or coming out of her MLAs. She'd definitely lean into losing all of those MLAs. So you have all of that. But, you know, the counterpoint that could easily be advanced by Mr. Dirksen is, yeah, and that's why this all happened. And now we do have it together because the future of British Columbia is at stake, so on, et cetera, and so forth. I mean, let's also recall that until Carrie Lynn Findlay, I don't know what the descriptor is for what happened there, but David Eby was done.
4: Yeah.
7: I mean, the anger, the fury, the frustration with David Eby in that province, like a strong alternative to him was absolutely poised to win that next election. And so I think that anger and that frustration, there is a vein there that the...
13: Sit. Stay. 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
4: It's 20 minutes past the top of the hour. I'm here with the Daily Debrief panel, Laura D'Angelo, Jeff Rutledge, and Stephanie Levitz. We are talking now federal politics. The government introduced a massive bill on Monday that aims to speed up the process through which projects can get built. According to the government, there is pushback, though, from organized labor that sees significant changes to the Canada Labor Code, and then also pushback from environmental groups who feel as though some of the things outlined in this legislation that would speed up that regulatory process will sort of have a negative impact on the environment and some of the concerns that they kind of think will be thrown by the wayside if in fact this legislation passes as is. Here is the Prime Minister's response on the sidelines of the UN when he was asked by a reporter if he has a mandate to do all these kinds of things that he didn't tell Canadians about in the last election campaign.
26: We have a mandate to build Canada strong, to diversify our partnerships, to make Canada stronger, more independent, more resilient. There's a reason why we send MPs to Parliament. Things change over the life of a Parliament, the four-year life of a, or at least theoretical life of a Parliament. Things change. And we expect our MPs, myself included, to react to those events, to work together in the best interests of the country, to vote with their conscience and decide. So these decisions will be subject to parliamentary approval.
4: Okay, that's the Prime Minister talking about his interpretation of his mandate. Let's talk about that with our panel. Jeff, I'll kick things off with you. How do you think the government handled the introduction of this legislation, and what do you anticipate happens as they navigate getting it passed?
11: Well, I think a lot of it was telegraphed, to be honest. I mean, we saw the consultations out over the summer, and full disclosure, like, lots of my clients will be impacted by this, just as many other organizations will be as well. But I think they telegraphed a lot of this work. I think perhaps some of the pushback that they've seen was predictable. But in large part, I think, and I mean, the kind of the actual structural, like the approach of how they're going to move it through Parliament, that could end up getting a little sticky. Will it need to be broken up based on how the Liberals approached the omnibus bills of the Conservatives back in the day? Or will they just kind of crank it through? But I think this is another kind of immediate next step that was required coming out of last week to kind of show some proof that, you know, when he's talking to business leaders and they're saying, you know, Mark, it's great, because they're on a first name basis, of course. Mark, it's great that you guys are opening up your economy to us, but we're still worried about this, this, this, and this, which are serious concerns. And it's, you know, he needed to be able to show to them, well, actually, I'm going to change those things. I'm going to prove you guys wrong, and I'm going to prove that Canada can move faster. The reality is, I don't know if this actually will make things faster. I don't know. Is it going to drive more labor uproar about this? And will we see more strikes as a response to this? That's, I think, where the greatest risk is for them.
4: Yeah, it's so interesting to, you know, have spent the last 10 years covering Liberals, Laura, and be used to the supporters being outside of industry and business, mm-hmm. be organized labor, for example, and the total reversal in this case happen, whereas business and industry are like, yes, we need more certainty around the labor issue and around our ability to get things built. And you have groups like the ones who align themselves with the Trudeau government in the environmental space or in the labor space, all saying like, whoa, whoa, whoa, this is not what we thought we were in for.
5: It's fascinating. And I think it's also going to be the first real test of Mark Carney's government. I think that this is the first time they are going to face actually organized and well-funded opposition to something they have put out, and it's going to come from federally regulated unions, which is something that's quite remarkable, both from a political perspective, but also they didn't even really face that from the Conservatives at a campaign level, right? Like, this is very, very different, and it's very hard to counter as a government who's introduced this. You have to have such a coordinated crisis comms plan, for lack of a better term, and be ready to take that fight on every single day and spend a significant amount of your political capital to make that happen. And I think that that is something they are about to learn real time, in a way that, you know, I'm sure they anticipated pushback. Will they have anticipated the level of coordination, the digital ad campaigns, the TV campaigns, the media that is about to bombard them? You know, I think they're trying to pass it by January. Like, this is going to be a very, very challenging fall purely from that perspective.
4: My sense, and I don't know if you share this observation, Steph, is that they might think that could be in store for them, but like, they're not orienting communications around that at all.
7: That anything. You know, and I giggled there where the Prime Minister said MPs vote their conscience. I was like, I don't think that's actually true, Prime
4: Maybe
7: Minister.
4: Maybe once or twice a year max.
7: Maybe.
4: When they're allowed to.
7: You know, I think it has to be said first and foremost, like, the 180 reversal here is just stunning. Like, to have a cabinet composed of people who were in the Trudeau government, in the cabinet room in the Trudeau government, legislating this stuff in the Trudeau government, full-throated in support of it in the Trudeau government, and now they've done a complete 180 and said, well, you know, and not
4: it was terrible
7: really,
4: back then. We have to fix it.
7: We have to fix it. The thing that we did. And you know what? Great. Everybody should admit they made a mistake. That's not what this.
4: Oh, no, no, no.
7: But that's not what's happening.
4: Whoa,
7: here.
4: Whoa, whoa. Yeah.
7: Full stop. I think in terms of the comms, it'll be really interesting to see the Prime Minister's tone and the tone that the cabinet ministers, people around him, take on this going forward. Right. I think we have spoken about on this panel before, a bit of the Achilles heel of the current government is a tone question, is an I know better than you question. I am smarter than you. This is what the country needs. How will they listen, to Laura's really smart point, to the fact that there are people in this country who are not comfortable with this, who don't like it. Not everybody has to agree. The government has a majority. They can, you know, that is okay. But how will they embrace the criticism? How will they answer to the criticism, in particular with Indigenous communities? Because the tone they have struck with Indigenous communities, let's say in the Building Canada Act debacle, which was the bill that preceded this one, dismissing them, oh, we can meet on Zoom, it's fine, they don't understand. It's about tone. And sometimes this stuff becomes a bit of a proxy issue, right? Which is to say that people who would generally are saying, I support this legislation, I support the aim, but if the government appears tone deaf, then people will turn and say, oh, maybe he's not in it for the people. Maybe this is all about his business buddies and, you know, in March the detractors.
4: I think also, you know, we're talking about opposition that exists outside of Parliament Hill, which is another interesting sort of change and pivot from previous years, because the Conservative opposition, Jeff, to the Liberals under Trudeau was such a formidable opposition, right, and had such a distinct different view of policy than Trudeau, that I'm very curious to see the way this manifests, because the representation of the opposition is now going to be the NDP, which is, you know, completely depleted in the House of Commons. And the Conservatives today, you know, our colleagues were up there at caucus asking what their position on this was, and they, oh, it's a big bill, we haven't even finished going through it. Like, they haven't even taken a position yet. I would guess that some of their positions would be difficult to ascertain, because a lot of this is what they would have done.
11: Yeah. Well, I mean, I was reading through it and I was like, yeah, there's a lot of real common sense stuff in here. Like,
4: you're
11: a lot
4: like,
11: of stuff.
4: Count me in. Yeah.
11: Yeah. Like, you know, I can get behind this if the details are right. And I think that is the challenge for the Conservatives, is figuring out. And this is my argument has been, like, if you want to look like you're actually working with the government that you committed to doing on good legislation, then like find the pieces in here that can work and get down to the details on the pieces that need either to move faster or need to change and be modified. So the credit, that, I think that's where they can build some credibility. You know, I've been praying to the vote-splitting gods that Avi Lewis would have something to be able to bring to NDP supporters in Canada to be able to build his profile. And, like, this may be it, right? Like, this may be his opportunity to go out fundraising, be everywhere, talking to those partners that, you know, are going to be highly critical and highly motivated on this and build back the NDP brand. Like, this may be the door opening for that. And I'm kind of hopeful as a conservative on that side of things. But I think it is,

0: well-funded, they're very well-organized, and boy, do they ever know how to run campaigns.
1: Yeah, they sure do. Okay, well, this will be interesting to see unfold. I'll leave it there, guys. Thanks for the discussion. I appreciate it. Our Daily Debrief panel, Laura D'Angelo, Jeff Rutledge, and Stephanie Levitz. You've heard a lot today and yesterday about opposition to this bill, but like I pointed out in that conversation, there are a number of industries and businesses and their associations that actually support this type of legislation. We're going to talk to two of them after a short break. Overnight will be clear, low going down to 9. Today, we will see another sunny one, high going up to 19. On Friday, sunshine, high of 20. For the weekend, on Saturday, mix of sun and cloud, high of 21. That beautiful weather continues into Sunday, sunshine, high of 21. Monday, sunshine, high of 22. Tuesday, sunshine, high of 23. I'm Bonnie Heslop for CKTV News.
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2: Capita over the last decade. So we had some very significant challenges that we had to address, and that's why we're applauding the work to improve our tax competitiveness last week, the significant work on the mega deduction, and then, of course, this week's announcement. Bill 39 is just doing some of the heavy lifting that we needed to do on labor and speeding things up in terms of approvals. On the labor side, we know that we can't have our ports and our transportation being unreliable, because then our customers in other countries are saying, well, can we rely on those Canadian goods to get here? Maybe we'll choose another country. And we need to diversify and strengthen. So it was really, really important work that the government's doing.
3: Adam, what is the problem that you want something like Bill C-39 to fix?
4: Well, Vashi, we've heard loud and clear from our members for years, even since the introduction of Bill C-69, which really solidified the Impact Assessment Act, that Canada's regulatory approval system is too slow, it's too unpredictable, it's too repetitive, it's too duplicative, and it's fraught with political interference. And so what we've been encouraging the government to do for years is to tackle those issues, because all of those things have kept capital investments on the sidelines, and that's everything from resource investments in oil and gas and critical minerals, potash, uranium, everything from the Ring of Fire in Ontario over to LNG and natural gas development in the west of Canada. So Bill C-5 was the first kick at the can at trying to re-engineer the system to create a fast lane for projects and coordinate all those reviews, get rid of all of the unnecessary steps, the duplication, uncertainty, but it left a gap. It left a gap in the sense that it was only for projects of national interest, and so Bill C-39 covers all of the other projects in Canada that would not be deemed national interest, that wouldn't get Bill C-5 treatment. So this is a massive step. This is really going to accelerate approvals. It's going to give companies and boards and confidence the ability to make a final investment decision, because they'll have greater certainty on timelines. It's going to be quicker. It's going to remove a lot of the political decision-making, and the expertise and where that decision-making is going to reside will be with the right regulator, like a Canada Energy regulator, and only under certain projects, very minimal number of projects, will go to the Impact Assessment Agency.
3: So let me pick up on Adam's point and basically ask you, based on your first read of what has been introduced, Laura, if it does do what you hope it does, like, are your members telling you, like, they think this is enough, for example, to spur the kind of investment that you believe was impeded by the regulatory system and all the other stuff that did used to exist?
2: The heads are definitely nodding around this bill. When Adam and I were meeting with our counterparts from Manitoba and Saskatchewan and doing some meetings in Ottawa, we had written a letter that we sent on September 1st, and 20 days later, it's like two of the four asks. We came with a very short list of asks, because if everything's a priority, nothing's a priority. And both the tax, getting more competitive on the tax side, and also some of these labor changes were desperately needed, so they made that first cut. But there's a long list of challenges. So, you know, one of our messages is we need to keep going, and there's more we need to do. Our challenges, again, did not start with President Trump. We've had very weak productivity. We have weak economic growth, not just compared to the G7, which is the metric that Carney likes to aspire to be the best of, but in terms of a broader list of 38 more industrialized countries, we're bottom of the list for many of those indicators. And the point here, Vashi, is it's not just a strong economy for the sake of a strong economy. A strong economy is the foundation for strong communities across Canada. It's how we pay for things like healthcare and education. And I think that's why this is urgent for Canada.
3: Adam, you'll be familiar right now with a pushback that has already been generated, right? Particularly coming from organized labor, which feel as though what's written in the bill would impact negatively, in their view, their right to strike. I know the government contends that isn't the case. How important is it, though, for government to try and bring groups that are opposed to this along, like to, you know, try and address the fight, let's say, politically, so that something like this does actually end up advancing and there's buy-in?
4: Oh, it's ultimately hugely important, whether it's labor groups, environment groups, or indigenous groups. There are people who have expressed concerns, and it's important that the government hear them out. But at the end of the day, we have to make sure that we don't water this down and sacrifice Canadian prosperity. And I would say, particularly on the labor issue, Vashi, that really would ask labor groups to think about three things. One is it's not eliminating the right to strike. It's just false. That's constitutionally enshrined, and so that will always exist. Two, Canada lost 4.3 million person days of work across the country because of work stoppages. 36% of those were in the transportation sector. And so when port workers or airline workers strike, you're backing up, you're affecting the work of truckers, you're affecting the work of farmers, you're affecting the work of retail operators, restaurants, hotels, all the companies that support the ecosystem of our export-driven industries. So, you know, keep that in mind, that there are far more people experiencing challenge than just those that are striking. And third, that frankly, when we get to points of strike or those sorts of things, the system has failed. So it's like asking to preserve the right to have a fist fight. It's no one wins in those situations. What the government is doing is the right thing, which is to implement processes which avoid it. It starts the negotiations, the mediations early, gets the parties to the table so that we avoid, which is the most tense and most unproductive of situations, is actual shutdowns or lockouts. So I think this is actually a very, very productive, very progressive, very thoughtful approach to this. So we can keep all Canadians working. We can get all our goods and services to international markets. We can be a reliable trading partner. And ultimately, when that happens, investment grows, job grows, and prosperity is better off.
3: I've got just about a minute left, Laura. Last question to you. That opposition will be loud. Is it your sense after meeting here in Ottawa that the political will exists in the government to get this through?
2: I think so. I think that strengthening and diversifying our economy is job one. And if you backtrack on this, you're backtracking on job one. And I think the will is there. And I think Canadians are, by and large, I mean, of course, there's going to be some questions. And as Adam said, we should be, you know, listening to some of those questions and having a bit of a debate about it. But the core vision behind this is absolutely right. And then we have to keep going because there's more to do.
3: Okay, I'll leave it on that note. I appreciate both of you making the time for a great discussion. Thank you.
2: Thank you.
4: Thanks, Vashi.
3: Thanks. My thanks to Adam Legg, the president of the Business Council of Alberta, and Laura Jones, the president and CEO of the Business Council of British Columbia. Love to get your thoughts on this big bill. 71010 is the number to text. We'll take a quick break, and Rob Buffum, BC's legislative reporter, will be live with me to talk about that snap election next.
0: Politics moves fast, and the stakes have never been higher.
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3: It's 10 minutes before the top of the hour. We're going to kick things off for the last 10 minutes of this program with the one, the only Rob Buffum, BC legislative reporter for CTV News Vancouver, who is with us on the day after the big election call. Rob, a pleasure to have you with us. I know that you've got David Ebi himself coming up in a few moments, so we'll just steal a few minutes of your time. How is this thing shaping up for Mr. Ebi?
24: Well, you know, this could really backfire. I mean, obviously, as the old cliche, that campaigns matter, so we'll see what happens in the next 32 days. But yesterday, when he dropped the writ, you know, a good half of the questions at least related to, are you doing this for opportunistic reasons? Because he framed his case to the voters as calling this election to deal with the existential threat of Donald Trump. And he sort of said, hey, listen, the opposition, they want to cozy up with Donald Trump. They're Maple MAGA. They're Trump North. We will stand up to them. And he used a sort of an extended metaphor of a wildfire and the need to build a fire break to combat the wildfire that was Donald Trump. And that might have had more traction under Carolyn Finley, who, you know, had been disposed as stepped down as leader a couple days earlier. But Lorne Dirksen, the new leader of the BC Conservatives, in very quick order sort of was able to rally the center-right, it looks like. We'll see if that continues. But he held a press conference yesterday, and a lot of British Columbians wouldn't have heard his name, let alone heard him speak. And I think pretty legitimately he was seen as handling himself very well. He came across as somebody with humility, somebody who was sincere. And he said, look, I think Donald Trump's a bully. There's no way Canada is becoming a 51st state. So if the election becomes whether or not this was a good thing to call this election and was needed, David Eby may be in trouble because the center-right have suddenly, you know, got their act together in a hurry.
3: What do we need to know about Mr. Dirksen, who I was not aware, you would be aware of, but many of us were not outside of BC just a few days ago?
24: Well, yeah, I just spoke to a colleague who's doing a TV story for CTV Vancouver about that very question. Who is this guy who could be premier of BC in 32 days? He was asked that question at yesterday's press conference, and he said, look, I don't like to speak about myself much, but he said, I think he was a publisher with Black Press at one point. He was a financial advisor. He's an MLA in the central interior of BC, a region called the Cariboo-Chilcotin region. So sort of cowboy country. And he said, yep, I used to do rodeo for 5 years, and I can tell you I ended up in a few hospitals during that time, and I never had to wait. I never had a closed hospital when I was doing that, sort of taking a barb at the NDP government and the ER closures there. But he's somebody who was first elected in 2020 for the BC Liberals, which then became BC United, and, you know, ultimately got swallowed up, so to speak, by the BC Conservatives. So he was a two-term MLA. I think he's basically seen as a very affable, who's the deputy speaker of the House, somebody who is kind of low-key and had this basically thrust upon him. He was on an African safari 3 days ago and came back to the news that he had been identified by his colleagues as the right man to lead them. So he might be the antidote for David Eby if people feel like, listen, this is a cynical, opportunistic election. Here's this guy who doesn't seem to have a lot of personal ambitions, but is addressing some of the issues that have happened over the last 4 years.
3: Do you have any clarity, as just last question for you, as to what his influence over the policy direction of the Conservatives will be? Because it's, after all, kind of splits between the center and the right that brought Carolyn Finley's leadership to an end. So is he going to take the party in a more centrist direction?
24: That is my impression. He was asked yesterday what his biggest issue would be in the campaign, and he said DRIPA, actually, the land rights issues and Indigenous rights in BC that had become very controversial as a result of a few court decisions this past spring. But I think it's fair to say that he's doing the best he can to keep the big tent party very big tent. Somebody like Carolyn Elliott, who came second in the leadership race to Carolyn Finley, was at his press conference yesterday, and she will be running. Ian Black, who came third, has also joined the team. So I think that'll be the big challenge the Conservatives have under him, is can he succeed where John Rustad and Carolyn Finley failed in keeping this big tent with these different views together. But so far, it seems like he's done a good job in 24 hours of bringing 7 out of the 8 MLAs in this new party, Center BC, back to the Conservatives. And the only person they've lost is Brent Chapman, who is Carolyn Finley's husband. He has left the party.
3: Okay, I'm going to leave it there. I know you're out of time. Thanks a lot, Rob. Appreciate it.
24: You're welcome. Anytime.
3: Rob Buffum is the BC legislative reporter for CTV News Vancouver. It is wild over in BC. Some of your texts coming in. Hi, Vashi. BC provincial election, Jane says, is all about Eby's ego. I hope he loses, or at least the NDP becomes a minority government. Remember, the majority that the NDP holds is ever so slight at the moment. Unlike, for example, Doug Ford, who already had a big majority when he called a snap election. This one, he has a majority, David Eby, but it's a very narrow one. The guy, EB1 Leather Listener writes, needs to take responsibility for the incredible amount of debt and quality of life and Canada's sovereignty. He needs to move on, actually. He needs to move out. Well, he's not doing that. He's running right now as the leader of the NDP party to retain his position as premier. Typical leftist strategy, one more listener writes. Create tumult in the opposition and call an election. EB is going to have his posterior handed to him. He's calling an election with a majority. Voters hate duplicity, and EB has shed loads of it. I understand that sentiment very much so. They did not punish Doug Ford, for example, for doing that exact thing in Ontario when he called an election last year. He did so when he had a majority. The anticipation was, expectation within, you know, the ranks of the party was that they would build significantly on that majority. It didn't happen, but they retained a third strong mandate, regardless. So it is, I think it's interesting to examine the question of whether voters will punish them. The situations are not perfectly analogous. But like I said in the Daily Debrief panel, I've covered Trudeau, Ford, John Horgan, the former leader of the NDP when he was premier during COVID, a bunch of other COVID elections where everybody tried to use the emergency of COVID to say, hey, we've got to get a stronger mandate to deal with this crisis. And ultimately, none of them in that instance was punished. So there have been other instances where, you know, in the history of Canada, like with David Peterson in Ontario, those early snap election calls really are punished for them. As of late, there's not a huge amount of examples of them. Lots of you writing in on the big bill the federal government has introduced as well. Good afternoon. Politics, as we know, has changed forever, especially over the past 2 years. I think we need to somehow forget about alignment to Liberals, Conservatives, NDPs, to electing a group of people that will do what needs to get done for the betterment of the country, not the party. That's Charles from Carleton Place. If Carney wanted to spur investment, create jobs, and increase our productivity, another listener wrote, he would eliminate all carbon pricing and lower all taxes. He would eliminate all Trudeau and, frankly, Carney-era legislation holding up economic development. We don't need more regulation. We need more fiscal control and responsibility. I understand that point as well. I will say the amount of regulation from the Trudeau era that he has undone, in particular with this legislation and Bill C-5, what they passed in June of 2025, the Build Canada Act, it's a lot. Like, it isn't, it's not all of it, but it's most of it, and it gives an incredible amount of power to ministers to override regulations that are in place. Even conditions that have been, let's say a pipeline has been passed with a bunch of conditions attached to it, and said it could be built, but you have to do this and this and this. A minister, according to this new bill, could come in and say, actually, no, I'm overriding that. This is a region of national interest. This is a project of national interest. And as a result, I'm taking those conditions away. So it's a lot of political power concentrated in the hands of ministers, but also, you know, could have a very germane impact on the amount of regulation. Whether you see that as bad or good is a whole different story. I don't think Canadians will have any tolerance for unions or labor standing in the way of being united and moving Canada forward. Unions don't have a leg to stand on right now, one listener writes in. It's going to be interesting to see that play out. I mean, unions have been very supportive of progressive parties, and this is obviously something that they're upset about. So we'll see what kind of campaign they mount. I'm going to leave our program there. Thanks so much for listening. I got a root.
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2: You say you can't imagine your child being diagnosed with cancer, but you can. 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
5: From the National Newsroom of the Canadian Press, I'm Karen Rebo. A federal judge has temporarily blocked U.S. President Donald Trump's move to ban three news outlets from the White House grounds. The ruling, released well after midnight, is the latest development in an escalating showdown between Trump and media outlets whose coverage he dislikes. Here's ABC's Hannah Batah.
16: A judge has just ordered the Trump administration to reinstate the access for CNN, MS Now, and Politico. In a hearing Wednesday with both sides, he suggested the administration had not made a solid legal case for its ban.
5: The outlets argued in court yesterday they were singled out because of the content of their coverage. They called Friday's ban a blatant violation of the First Amendment. In his order early today, Judge Timothy Kelly said the news outlets had met the legal thresholds to obtain a temporary restraining order in effect for 14 days. He said they were likely to succeed in showing that their passes were revoked without due process. Prime Minister Mark Carney has shared that he studied the possibility of U.S.-led military action election in Canada. In a New York Times interview published yesterday, Carney declined to give details but suggested it would be irresponsible not to prepare for risk management, what he called extreme tail risk. U.S. President Donald Trump has repeatedly mused about turning Canada into the 51st state, and while he ruled out early last year using military force to do that, he has said he'd consider using economic force to get Canada to become part of America. A Canadian AI pioneer is among a chorus of voices calling for controls on artificial intelligence. Joshua Bengio joined the CEOs of two major American AI companies, Anthropic and OpenAI, in testifying at a session of the UN Security Council yesterday in New York. The CEOs pleaded for the UN to set controls on the burgeoning technology they're designing in order to prevent AI from getting too powerful to rein in. Anthropic Stereo Amode said AI could be a risk to humanity. And pressure is mounting on New Brunswick Premier Susan Holt to scrap a proposal to retaliate against American tariffs by preventing U.S. citizens from obtaining provincial hunting and fishing licenses. Canadian Federation of Outfitter Associations Vice Chair Scott Ellis says the industry has thrived despite the trade war, but he says this move would damage the province's economy.
0: I would say they need a sober second look to understand that that kind of tax or ban of tourists is going to hurt, a multi-million, multi-billion dollar industry across New Brunswick as well as across Canada.
5: An association study found that of the $8.9 million spent in New Brunswick by clients of outfitters, $7.3 million came from foreign clients. This is the Canadian Press. In sports, the Toronto Blue Jays' playoff hopes have been snuffed out 1 year after winning the American League pennant and getting to the World Series. The Baltimore Orioles beat the Blue Jays 4-2 in both games of their doubleheader in Baltimore Wednesday. The Jays were actually knocked out of contention for a wild card berth in the first game. The Orioles are at least temporarily still alive in the American League playoff race. The Cleveland Guardians lost to Boston, letting the Red Sox clinch a playoff spot. The White Sox lost to Kansas City, which delays Chicago's chance at a playoff berth. Ben Rice hit his 40th and 41st home runs as the New York Yankees beat the Tampa Bay Rays 9-2. And in the WNBA, the Toronto Tempo are set to play their season finale on the road Thursday night against the Connecticut Sun. The Tempo are 11-32 and riding a 7-game losing streak entering the game, having long been eliminated from playoff contention. From the Canadian Press, I'm Karen Rebo.
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10: Overnight will be clear, low going down to 9. Today, we will see another sunny one, high going up to 19. On Friday, sunshine, high of 20. For the weekend, on Saturday, mix of sun and cloud, high of 21. That beautiful weather continues into Sunday, sunshine, high of 21. Monday, sunshine, high of 22. Tuesday, sunshine, high of 23. I'm Bonnie Heslop for CKTV News.
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26: Year 2026, what can we expect? This week looks good. 7 days of sunshine, highs on either side of 20 degrees. Will that be what takes us through the next few months? Joining us now, Environment Canada's David Phillips. Good morning, David.
27: Hey, good morning, Stephanie. You're right about this week. I can't find a cloud in the horizon. I mean, come on. You could do, and there are no shut-ins this week. I mean, temperatures, as you say, not excruciatingly hot, just 2 or 3 degrees, maybe 5 degrees warmer than normal. Now, we're seeing today, we've had the coldest morning in 4 months. Temperatures got down to, I think it was about just below 8 degrees. We had 3 nights in a row with, so, Steph, you feel it coming. I mean, it's you can taste it and feel it and almost smell it. I mean, fall is here. That we're losing daylight at a phenomenal rate. This is the highest, fastest pace of losing daylight in any time of the year. We're losing about 3 minutes, almost 3 minutes a day, 20 minutes a week. So you can, you know, you don't have to be an astronomer to know that. You can actually just, when you're commuting, you see there's less daylight when you commute at the same time. So, hey, it's coming. We can't avoid it. But, boy, I think, you know, fall is my favorite time of the year, Steph. I don't know about you, but I just think no air conditioning on, no heat on. It's gorgeous. And this, I can't believe, a beautiful 7 days in a row. But September has been pretty good. I mean, when you look back, you think we've been about a degree warmer than normal. No rain. I mean, my gosh, you're still getting over all that rain in the summertime, the wettest summer on record. And here is September. Nature's trying to make up for that bummer of a summer it was. So my sense is that, hey, this is the beginning of a real good stretch of weather. We're going to get frost on the pumpkin, sure. We might get a touch of snow before Remembrance Day, but that doesn't spoil the kind of fall season. And what a color change season, Stephanie. I mean, my gosh. I mean, this is why we live in this area of the world. I mean, we're going to be blessed with that. The leaves are on the trees. They haven't turned color yet, and the leaves are still on the trees. So my sense is there's, well, as they say in Newfoundland, it's good to be alive.
26: It sure is. It sure is, David. I appreciate that. I echo it. Fall's not my favorite time. I'm a summer girly. This is my ranking. We did this over the weekend. Summer, fall, spring, winter. That's my ranking.
27: Okay, well, hey, you're a person of four seasons. That's good. At least you recognize that we do have four seasons. Some people think we go from sweat to slush. No, I mean, they're worrying about winter. Let's forget winter. I mean, it's fall, and it's going to be, I think, a fairly long fall, but it's not going to be summery kind of weather. I mean, summery, it could have summery weather, but it's not the summer. I mean, so you don't expect those 30-degree temperatures, and humidity has dropped, but very, very just beautiful kind of jacket sweater weather. But, hey, that's all right. We've had enough, a muscle shirt and tank top kind of weather, so now it's a change of clothes, change of weather, and this is really a gorgeous. The harvest is coming in, my gosh, and Niagara region, I mean, that's something you live for. So I think there's a lot of good news on the horizon, and all the models say that. It's not just me spouting off what I think the fall is going to be. We've looked at the models. We've crunched them. The Europeans, the Americans, Canadians, all saying the same thing. Looks like a warmer than normal fall. Precipitation always tough to get, Steph, because, you know, it's hard to figure that out from one day to the next, a little 3 months. But it looks like it's October is going to be warmer and again, drier. And then the period October, November, December looks like warmer again. And you know, maybe a little bit more precipitation. But I don't worry about that because the models are not very good at getting precipitation over a long period of time.
26: Well, as you said, we had such a wet summer. Let's hope we get a little bit of a reprieve
27: yes,
26: on that.
27: Yes, totally. You deserve it.
26: You mentioned those 30-degree days. And this will happen sometimes, right, David, that we get like a little burst of sort of like late summer into the fall. I know it's happened over Thanksgiving weekend sometimes. You see any of that potentially?
27: Well, that's a good question. And you're so right about that. These 30-degree temperatures are not just June, July, August. They can stretch into September. And like last year, we had about three of those in September. I don't see it now. We haven't had any so far. And so I don't think that's it, but that's good. I mean, I think it's more stable and kind of settled kind of weather. Harder to get it in October, but you're right. I remember, my gosh, having barbecuing turkey on Thanksgiving a couple of times. So really, it really is something that doesn't come back. And because the days are just shorter and you have so much like nighttime versus day, that the temperatures just kind of cool off and it's hard for them to bounce right back up to those high 20s or low 30s. But it doesn't necessarily make a bad day. I mean, a day, my gosh, I see coming the weekend. Oh, my gosh, I think I'm going to go to Niagara area.
26: You should.
27: 21, 22 degrees and sunny and that warm. And that sun, Stephanie, we measure temperature in the shade. When you go in that sun, you can add another few degrees to it. So it's going to feel warmer than 21, 22. So, hey, just shirt sleeve weather. Beautiful weather.
26: Well, come on down anytime, David. We love to have you. Let me ask you about those fall colors. Now, as I recall, last year was a real banner year for the colors. And I can't remember exactly what happened. It was warmer later or something. I can't remember exactly what came all together to make the colors really nice. Do we have those conditions again?
27: Well, we do. Now, the only thing is, I often say, well, if you have a drought kind of situation, it hurts the leaves. The trees suffer. Now, this one with too much rain, I think it's not necessarily a bad news situation, because what happened, the rain fell in heavy doses, and then you had periods between the heavy doses. So they were real soakers. It wasn't like a water torture test every day you had rain. That would be poor for people and also for leaves. And the other thing, too, we haven't had a lot of like autumn storms. We've had no hurricanes or remnants of hurricanes in our area, so therefore the leaves are still on the trees. They're still a little greener than they should be. So it's been delayed maybe 2 weeks, but it's not gone away. I mean, it's not, you're not going to miss it. And so my sense is because the key thing too is not only just the temperatures, but also is do the leaves stay on the trees? And when the leaves stay on the trees, you get more of that technicolor look, the whole landscape. It's not just a few trees showing color. And so my sense is it looks like a banner year for it, just delayed a little bit.
26: Okay, well, it's worth waiting for. I got to ask you about El Nino. This is the warmer one, right? So
27: yes,
26: how's
27: it
26: going to affect us, and are we already in it?
27: Well, we're talking about it, Steph. I mean, my gosh, what do people talk about more? Is it Trump's tariffs or Godzilla El Nino? And this is the big one. This is one we've never seen. I see words like mind-blowing, jaw-dropping among professional experts. And this one is just exceptional. Right now, it's 3 degrees. And this is water that's 6,000 kilometers away from St. Catharines. But it does affect our weather. So it's the big one. And I think it's going to help the fall be a little warmer than normal. But it's almost, I've never canceled winter, even in the Niagara area. But boy, this might become coming close to it. The last big one we had 2-3 years ago, you spent only 80% on your home heating bill, 28% of your snowfall. There was no cold days. Every month was warmer than normal. So, I mean, it's not great for skiers, snowmobilers, and ice fishers, but they've had a lot of good last couple of years. So those that don't enjoy winter, I think they're going to find this is like an extension of fall right through until spring. So maybe we'll skip over what we're famous for in Canada, is the hoary kind of winter. We'll hear the polar vortex. It'll come back and bite us a couple of times. But I think the general personality character of the winter ahead is going to be warmer than normal. And it's brought to you by Godzilla El Nino.
26: David, you are never going to hurt my feelings if you cancel winter. I just want you to know.
27: Oh, you're so kind, Steph.
26: Always appreciate your time. Great to chat with you. Enjoy your day.
27: Thank you, Steph. Bye-bye.
26: There's senior climatologist David Phillips joining us, Environment Canada's David Phillips. And just no one does it better. What a guy. Love chatting with him. So excited about the weather.
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26: Season, and we are profiling candidates for mayor across Niagara. This week, we're focusing on Niagara Falls here on Steph Vivier in the Morning. Love speaking of myself in the third person. That's coming up next hour. So next hour, Michael Lucid, who's running for mayor of Niagara Falls. We'll have an interview with him at 7:50. Lori Lococo is tomorrow at 7:50 and Jim Diodati Friday at 7:50. Meantime, of course, other organizations have lots of questions for those who want to lead here in the municipality, including our next guest, welcoming back to the show now from the Migrant Workers Alliance, Kit Andries. Good morning, Kit.
11: Good morning, Steph.
26: Great to have you back. Thanks for doing this.
11: Yeah, thanks so much for the invitation.
26: Okay, and so, of course, you have been working on behalf of the migrant workers here in Niagara, and you've taken this opportunity with the municipal election to find out a little bit more about the candidates. Tell us about the road safety pledge that's out.
11: Yeah, absolutely. So I think last time we spoke, my question to elected officials was, what are you willing to do so that no other migrant neighbor dies? So now with the municipal election coming up, we're using this as an opportunity to have to move that conversation forward. And we're asking candidates across the largest farm worker communities, so Lincoln, St. Catharines, and Niagara on the Lake, we're asking them to make a public commitment to working with migrant farm workers themselves, as well as community members, municipal staff, regional partners, to advance a number of priorities set by migrant farm workers and their supporters.
26: And you've had quite a big response so far from those candidates.
11: Absolutely. We're really excited. So far, we have had 35 candidates sign on to this pledge, and that is representation from every single ward across those three municipalities. So the support has just been really encouraging. And even those candidates who maybe aren't willing to make a public commitment at this time, we've still been having really great conversations. Some of them have actually met with some of our farm worker members and are willing to engage in further conversations. And we do have their word that they're willing to work with us if elected. So the response has been amazing.
26: And this is all so important because seven lives have been lost since 2019. And most recently, 39-year-old Sinhu Garcia in June of this year, cycling home, was killed. And, you know, we don't want this to happen again, right?
11: Absolutely. Yeah, and we're really using this, again, to have that conversation about our farm worker neighbors and how they've been coming to Niagara for 60 years now and have historically been left out from the planning process around, you know, the infrastructure that impacts their lives, such as road planning and transit planning. So we really want to make sure that that Seanway is the last farm worker to die on Niagara roads, and we're willing to do what it takes to make sure that happens, and we're inviting candidates to be part of that commitment with us.
26: Yeah, let's talk a little bit about specifically what's in the pledge. First is to create and fund a migrant farm worker road safety plan. So would those funds and that planning be, as you've pointed out, the areas where there are most farm workers, Lincoln, Niagara on the Lake, and St. Catharines coming together? Is that how you envision that?
11: Absolutely. And, you know, the Niagara region and also the town of Niagara on the Lake, they're already part of, they're already doing a transit master planning process. So we've made submissions to that as well and been in those conversations. So many of the things that we are putting forth as farm worker priorities, they're already in the works. So this is really just about making sure that farm workers are part of those conversations and part of that planning in meaningful and concrete ways.
26: So it wouldn't necessarily be that there's extra funds specifically for this, but it could be that because we're already rerouting and replanning roads, it also works out that it suits a more safer roadway for migrant workers.
11: Yeah, absolutely. Exactly.
26: Okay. And then another point on the survey is to put worker-identified routes into municipal and regional transportation plans. So does that look like more bike lanes? What do you see that as being?
11: Yeah, exactly. That could look like more bike lanes. And again, like this is already part of the transportation master planning that's being updated at the regional level and in Niagara on the Lake. So we're working with our members right now to identify those routes. So What roads do they take, for example, when they're going from their employer-provided housing to the clinic, the health clinic, or to get groceries, to the bank, to send money home to their families, and making sure that those are really prioritized in the planning process that's already taking place.
26: We're talking to Kit Andrews with the Migrant Workers Alliance. They've got a safety pledge, a 7-point road safety pledge out that they're asking candidates in the municipal election to sign. And about half of the candidates in Lincoln, Niagara, and Lake and St. Catharines have already signed on. Another point in the plan here is to ensure migrant worker housing is safe and dignified. That doesn't necessarily have anything to do with road safety, but safety and comfortability while they're here.
11: Yeah, and I realize at the surface it kind of seems like it's out of place with the other demands. But one of the reasons that our farm worker neighbors are out on the roads in the evening is because they don't have adequate space in their employer-provided housing to relax with friends, to host family who's visiting from out of town, and to have a comfortable space where they can relax and socialize. Also, you know, in the heat of the summer, as we saw this past summer, for those houses that don't have access to air conditioning, they need to be able to have a safe route to access cooling centers. So at the surface, it seems like it's out of place with the other demands, but it's actually very closely aligned.
26: Could that be in the form of some kind of like clubhouse or joint space that could be, you know, maybe there's a current building that's already, you know, exists that we could turn it into like almost a meeting place or community center?
11: Yeah, and those are part of the conversations as well. But what we're really focusing on is the safe routes to getting there. So how would workers access these spaces? Because there are some spaces that do exist in the community. We want to make sure that workers get there safely and arrive back home alive.
26: Now, one of the points here is something, Kit, that you mentioned that you've witnessed candidates doing already, which is meet directly with migrant farm workers. And so this would be more mm-hmm. of a formal meeting, I imagine, in the first year of a new council. But, I mean, it almost seems like, you know, some of these things are already coming to fruition.
11: Yeah, exactly, which is really exciting to see. And we really want to make sure that any meetings that happen with migrant farm workers, there's a concrete plan that comes out of that, an action plan, because workers risk their jobs, risk their space in Canada, whenever they speak up because they don't have permanent status. So any meeting that they have with any government official, it's really a big risk for them to take on. So they want to make sure that any risk that they take, there's going to be concrete action that will benefit not just themselves, but generations to come.
26: Now, you mentioned that, you know, you've got about half to go in terms of candidates signing on to this pledge. Have any candidates who have not yet signed specifically said why that they haven't, or is it just maybe a matter of circumstance, haven't gotten to them, that sort of thing?
11: Yeah, so I've been having really great conversations with the candidates who have decided to refuse. That was not a decision that came lightly. It was never just a flat-out no. It was always part of a longer conversation. So that's been really great. The candidates who are listed as no response is because we haven't heard anything back. So we're just asking candidates, even if they're not able to support it this time, if they just let us know that they won't be signing, that would be great, just to get a response, not only about this pledge. It's not just about this pledge. It's about showing migrant farm worker residents the respect that they deserve.
26: Kit, always a pleasure. Thanks for taking some time to join us, and I look forward to hearing more about how the survey continues to develop.
11: Great. Thanks so much, Steph.
26: Anytime. Kit Andrews, Migrant Workers Alliance, joining us, and they have a road safety pledge that they're looking to candidates in Niagara-on-the-Lake, Lincoln, and St. Catharines to sign. Coming up in the 7 o'clock hour, we're going to catch up with Adam White. You may remember him. We met him about a month or so ago. Our next guest, he's just a few days away now from a giant endeavor supporting the bridge in Niagara Falls. Welcoming back to the show, Adam White. Good morning, Adam.
15: Good morning, Steph. How are you?
26: Good. I wanted to check back in with you because you are just, I don't know, a few sleeps away from this big 115K run. How are things going?
15: Yeah. So Saturday, 4 p.m. is the start time. Yeah, things are really good. Feeling good. I'm about as ready as I'll ever be. I don't think I can do any more training. So, really excited for the weekend.
26: This week it's just about eating and resting, right?
15: Yeah, I've done a few shorter runs, and I've probably got one or two more runs just like to keep the legs moving before Saturday. But yeah, if I'm not ready now, I'm never going to be. So.
26: And away you go. 4 p.m. How come 4 p.m.? You're definitely going to have to run overnight now, right, Adam?
15: Yeah, so I'm starting 4 p.m. on Saturday, the Port Weller region, sort of North End St. Catharines, as far up the Welland Canal as I can. And then, yeah, I'm going to run through the night. The main reason for that is we've got some celebrations. So if anyone's available on Sunday morning, we'll be having a barbecue at the bridge on Queen Street between 10 and 1. I'm also inviting people that want to run with me the last 6 kilometers to meet at Rapids View parking lot along the Niagara Parkway at 9 a.m. So I've got some deadlines to meet. So, we're running through the night, which will be an adventure for sure.
26: Yeah, no kidding. Any idea how long each kilometer is going to take you? I imagine you've got it all timed out at this point.
15: So I worked it out roughly on a between 6 and 7 minute kilometer. So, I won't break any world records in terms of speed, but nice and steady, timed in some breaks. So as long as I hit my, my deadlines of getting there for 9 a.m. and to meet everyone and then for the barbecue, then, we're all good. So, it'll be slow and steady.
26: We like it. It's an incredible physical feat that you are attempting here, Adam, but it's all in the name of raising funds for the bridge. Tell us again about your connection and why you wanted to support the bridge.
15: Yeah, so the bridge are primarily a food recovery program in Niagara Falls. They pick up food from all over the region and drop it off at places over, throughout the region as well. They also have a breakfast program. They feed between, I'd say on average 50 to 80 people every morning, a warm meal. So some of that food that they recover is repurposed. When I first got involved with the bridge and heard about the bridge, the message just resonated with me. We waste so much food in society, and there's so many people these days with, the cost of living crisis and everything that, you know, really, really need this help. So they are trying to prevent food going from landfill and making sure that more people in our community are helped out and have access to a warm meal.
26: They must have been absolutely delighted when you brought this idea to them.
15: Yeah, Steve, who runs the bridge, when I first mentioned the idea to him, you know, his first words were, great, let's do it. How can we move forward? So I couldn't have been more thankful for having such a easygoing organization that wanted to help and wanted to be involved. So that's made everything a whole lot easier.
26: Okay. And speaking of fundraising, how is that part going?
15: Yeah, so we've got a donation page on my Instagram, the Bridge 115 Kilometer Run. We've got about $1,300 through the Zephy page. We've also had some offline fundraising, so we're just under the $10,000 mark right now. Also, we have, I mentioned last time, we have a donation or a sponsor that is matching every donation up to $20,000. So I'd love to get that up to our target of 20,000 if anyone's able to help out, and then from there it will be matched. So if you are able to donate, every dollar you donate will be doubled by our sponsor.
26: Okay, so potentially $40,000 could be raised this weekend.
15: That would be the dream goal. So you know what they say, shoot for the stars and hope we get there.
26: Well, you really are getting a dream weekend. Like, the weather could not be better for this. You've got dry skies, you know, the nights are a bit cool, which is nice for running, and highs of just 21. So that seems perfect.
15: Yeah, hopefully the weather will hold out. Hopefully no rain, but I mean, come rain or shine, we'll be running, and hopefully the weather will be nice on Sunday. I did just want to do a quick shout out to our main barbecue sponsors. The Big Red Market in Thorold have sponsored some food, and also the Hopkins family, Tim Hortons across the Niagara region, have sponsored some drinks and everything. So we're all set up, so if anyone's available on Sunday to come and celebrate and join us at the barbecue, that'd be great.
26: Okay, and why 115 kilometers, Adam?
15: Why 115 kilometers? That's a good question. So I was originally looking to do something around the region. And when I looked at the length of the Welland Canal and the length of the Friendship Trail and where I wanted to end in Niagara Falls, that was kind of just how it fell. We are detouring a little bit into St. Catharines early on in the run to try and pick up and run past some of the organizations that the bridge do drop food off at. So, the 115 kilometer was kind of the last thing that I thought about. It was more about the route and where we wanted to go and get around the region to, support as much of Niagara as we can.
26: Wishing you all the best, Adam. I'm just so in awe of people that put themselves out there physically like this in order to get a message out. So kudos to you. And we'll be watching you live, and people can join as well on Sunday morning at the bridge. Best of luck with the run. Thanks for your time.
15: Thanks so much, Stephanie. Have a good day.
26: You too. Adam White joining us. He's fundraising now for the bridge in Niagara Falls. He's going to run 115K starting at 4 o'clock on Saturday afternoon. So if you're a little bit tired this weekend, just think of Adam and go, well, not as bad as that guy. Coming up, we'll get grape and wine and the parade coming up on Saturday. A big part of this parade is supporting this community. And this is a time when we need it more than ever. Community Care, St. Catharines and Thorold Head, Betty Lou Suter joining us this morning. Good morning, Betty Lou.
17: Good morning. How are you?
26: I'm so good. It's great to chat with you.
17: Nice to chat with you, and what a tradition, eh? And something really positive happening in the community, and isn't it wonderful that we can come out and celebrate Niagara for what it is? Look where the wine industry has come, but remember, there's always people that need us, and we've been so grateful that we've been in the parade for so many years, and we're asking you to help us fill that bus.
26: Yes, it has been, Trish. And how many years has Community Care been supported by this parade?
17: Well, it goes back to Mayor Brian McMullen's days when he said that he invited us to be part of the parade. So somebody else is going to have to do that math, but it's...

0: early, just because when people coming up to donate to the bus can sometimes slow the parade down. And we all know there's nothing worse when there's gaps in the parade, so we want the parade to run smoothly. We'll be at the front of the band, at the parade, with a contingent from Governor Simcoe School is going to be there with their cheerleaders and their football team collecting the food. There'll be a float there with a band on it from Governor Simcoe. So it's all kinds of fun and activities, and following us are going to be the firemen who are collecting the boot. I've been collecting money in their boot, and they're saying, let's put the boot to hunger. And we're very grateful to Chief Upper and all of his staff and Ryan Coughlin, who have done this initiative for us for several years. And it's wonderful to see the kids. Everybody loves a fireman, as you know.
1: Oh, I do too. Betty Lou, I'm on the top of the loving the fireman list.
0: Well, they're really great, and they go around with their boots, and some of them bring their little kids. But to see the little kids get so excited, and if they can put a toonie in the boot for the fireman, it makes all the difference in the world. And we just hope that it's going to be a beautiful day, isn't it?
1: Yeah.
0: We're really fortunate.
1: That's right. Not too hot. Some sunshine out there. Perfect parade weather, I'd say. So some easy ways here, Betty Lou. I'm hearing we can just bring some cash and drop it in the boot with the firemen. That's, of course, easy. That's, you know, you don't have to worry. You're already bringing your chairs. You're trying to keep track of the kids. That's an easy way to do it. But we can bring those non-perishables as well, right?
0: That's right. And, you know, canned pasta is really huge. And, you know, anything with a flip top, because people eat out of cans, some people, believe it or not. And there's cereal, there's healthy snacks for kids, and just the traditional stuff. Peanut butter, of course, is always king. But, you know, if everybody brought one can, you know, I mean, you don't have to bring a shopping cart full. You know, one can will make a difference, one can at a time. We always say that. But there's lots of opportunity. We love to see people. And you know what's really nice? Steph, is people coming up to you and saying, well, you helped me when I needed you. So, you know, like when I needed you, you were there for me. So I want to be here for you. And they drop some money in the boot, or they drop a few cans in the basket in the shopping carts. And it's wonderful to see. It's such a wonderful community. And seeing the people along the route is so, it's just heartwarming and overwhelming.
1: Yeah, you know, it's such a great way to just see how the community really works well together. This is when it's working. And Betty Lou, you know, we spoke, I guess, about a month ago or so now. Because of the flooding, you've had some increased requests and need. Isn't that right?
0: Oh, yes, and it's so true. And the flooding, you know, there's more people. And, you know, people are going to their linen closets now, and they didn't realize that there's a lot of mold in there. And, you know, so they've lost all their linens, and I'm really concerned about the seniors. So we're working, trying to get them as much as we can. And we all know there was a fire on Academy Street last week, and so a lot of different issues that we haven't had to deal with in the past. So we're all coming together, working together, and that's what St. Catharines and Niagara is, coming together, working together to make a difference in their community and making sure everybody has the ability to live with dignity and purpose. And I think that's our goal, and that's what your goal is with listening to you talk every day with your White Oaks Media. And it's just amazing what the community does when you tell the story. And local media is so important, in my opinion, particularly in times like these.
1: Well, thank you so much, Betty Lou. And, you know, we do what we can, and we continue to expand and reach people where they are. If we get that bus full, and indeed we're going to do it this weekend, what does that represent in terms of people who will be fed because of the generosity?
0: Well, we're seeing right now our numbers. We were very fortunate to get a grant from the Trillium Foundation to be able to restore our parking lot for safety reasons, and because so it's a little bit confusing at the moment. But we're looking at, we filled last year 155,000 tummies, and up until about the 1st of September, we were on target for where we were last year, if not upwards of about 8% more. So it's huge, and the need has never been greater. That's all I can say.
1: Unreal that we're already here again for another grape and wine. So this is a way to celebrate that community spirit. And then soon enough, Betty Lou, the great holiday food drive will be upon us. And I know you guys are already busy planning for all of that as well.

0: September the 12th. We'll see you there, too.
1: I've got it in the calendar. I wouldn't miss it for the world. Always appreciate you taking some time to join us early in the morning, Betty Lou. Enjoy the rest of your day.
0: You too, and thank you, Niagara. Thanks, St. Catharines, for being who you are, a wonderful community.
1: Come on out to Grape and Wine Parade this Saturday, and don't forget those toonies, loonies, hey, big bills too. Drop them in the boot. Bring those non-perishables and help St. Catharines Thorold Community Care do what they do, which is be there in those great times of need.
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4: Good morning. Things aren't looking too bad on the drive heading out. We have some overnight road work on the Niagara-bound QEW at Maple. A couple right lanes are blocked, and the Niagara-bound QEW ramp to Bartlett has been shut down with road work. The Bartlett ramp to the Niagara-bound QEW also closed with overnight construction. 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
5: In news, Prime Minister Mark Carney has shared with an American media outlet that he studied the possibility of a U.S.-led military action in Canada.
6: During an interview with the New York Times, Carney didn't provide details about the planning, but said it would have been irresponsible not to examine the possibility that he calls an extreme tail risk. He also discussed plans to reduce Canada's reliance on the Starlink satellite internet service provided by Elon Musk and the possibility of finding alternatives to U.S.-made F-35 fighter jets.
5: U.S. President Donald Trump has repeatedly mused about turning Canada into the 51st state and that he'd consider using economic force to get Canada to become part of the U.S. The Times report also says that Carney disclosed that he and Trump speak frequently, even since trade talks collapsed last month. Green Party leader Elizabeth May expressing outrage yesterday over Bill C-39, saying she was still in shock by some of the elements of the Liberal sweeping economic legislation. May voicing concerns about the bill's potential impact on endangered species. She took particular issue with a section of the bill stating that conditions attached to a project, including those based on environmental grounds, could be set aside.
7: No government has ever put forward what this Bill C-39 does, which is to say, if there are conditions on the approval of a project, they must be feasible, economically practical. Wait a minute. What if they put conditions in place and someone then says, like the proponent, this will cost us too much. That wasn't practical or feasible. I think species at risk are dispensable under Bill C-39.
5: The Bloc Quebecois also criticized the Carney government's bill concerning environmental protection, leader Yves-François Blanchet stating that it represents a drastic step backward. A new poll says Canadians overwhelmingly support Canada becoming an associate member of the European Union. The online poll by Léger suggesting that 70% of Canadians support the idea, 18% are unsure, and 13% oppose it. More details on exactly what it means, though, are expected next month at a Canada-EU summit in Montreal. While the Léger poll suggests that Canadians are more likely to support closer ties if the offer is Canadian businesses getting better access to European markets, most respondents say that they would be less likely to support associate membership if it means changing Canadian laws to align with the EU. While a Niagara Falls business owner is running to be the city's next mayor, we get more from CKTV's Bunny Heslaw.
8: Michael Lucid joined us CKTV for our candidate profile series, Steph Vivier talking to the people who want to become the next mayor of Niagara Falls. Lucid says he wants to be a mayor for the people.
9: My morning office is going to be at the McBain Center, and I am going to set up a conciliaire service where people will be able to come in and express right to the top what's going on to the mayor of Niagara Falls. If you have a dispute with your neighbor, you can bring them in.
8: Incumbent Mayor Jim Diodati, City Councilor Lori Lococo, along with Kevin Martineau and Paul Manning, also running for the mayor seat. Reporting for CKTV News, I'm Bonnie Heslaw.
5: We've welcomed in fall now with lots of sunshine and comfortable temperatures. One expert says you can go ahead and get used to it. Dave Phillips from Environment Canada.
10: This is the beginning of a real good stretch of weather. We're going to get frost on the pumpkin, sure. We might get a touch of snow before Remembrance Day, but that doesn't spoil spoil the kind of fall season. And what a color change season.
5: Philip says he expects to see warmer than normal temperatures right through October and November. He adds that a strong El Nino will likely keep things warmer than usual right through the winter months as well. And traditional holiday shopping, that usually starts around Black Friday, but some people can't wait that long.
11: Bankrate says 34% of shoppers start buying holiday presents before October. It beats markups and sellouts, but it can come with misplaced items. Because when you shop early, you need a good hiding place. Inside suitcases, top shelves of the closet, under beds. But 55% of parents say they've forgotten where they hid them and end up buying more. To avoid that, experts say drop a tracker in your hiding space.
5: For more local news that matters, go to cktvnews.com.
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5: Forecast, we've got sunshine today. We're looking at forecast, lots of sunshine again today. About 19 degrees the high for the afternoon. Clear tonight, a low down to 9. Tomorrow, sunshine and 20. A mix of sun and cloud, 21 on Saturday. A sun-cloud mix and 21 for Sunday. What a beautiful weekend.
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1: Welcome to it, my favorite day of the week, everybody. It's Thursday. Oh, we got a great show coming up today. I just want to welcome you to the 5:30, the club, the 5:30 club. We're just a little looser. The coffee hasn't yet kicked in. What happens in the 5:30 club stays in the 5:30 club. Appreciate y'all being here. I mean, it's an if you know, you know kind of situation. Greg, we got to work on getting shirts. We got to work on getting 5:30 club shirts. We'll talk to our good friend Brett Boak tomorrow when he's in from Score Promotions. He does shirts. They do that kind of thing. We'll see if we can get it going. Okay, what do we have today? It's Thursday, so we got a lot of regulars. Dr. Mitch Shulman's going to be here. There's a lot of AI deepfake doctor ads going around in Canada, so Dr. Mitch is going to help us break down that. Professor Marvin Ryder's going to be here. We'll talk about all the business stories of the week. Our Niagara Falls candidate series continues for mayor. Lori Lococo is going to be in studio. Really excited to meet with her. I've never sat down in person with Lori to chat, so really excited to meet her. We're also continuing your money series with certified financial planner Brandon Curry, and we're going to talk about all the different kinds of savings accounts. Like, you know what an RSP is, but do you know what an RSP is? You know what I'm saying? So we'll get into all of that. First, though, Greg, good morning.
2: Hey, help.
1: Got to start with some breaking news. Rita Wilson, age 69, shows off massive back cross tattoo matching son Chet Hanks. That's right. Rita Wilson, who's almost 70 years old, posted a... She has no shirt on, so it's just a photo of her back. And it is a cross tattoo that runs from the bottom of the cervical spine, so that's your neck, to the top of the lumbar spine, so that's your low back. And it goes from shoulder to shoulder. Her entire back is covered with a back tattoo, which is eerily similar to the one that her son has on his back.
2: Oh, you only live once.
1: She thought, you know what? YOLO.
2: Yeah.
1: YOLO. In the article about this, it says, the tattoo matches one that her son Chet Hanks has, reflecting their close bond and shared artistic inspiration.
2: Tom Hanks getting Wilson on his left.
1: I never put together the whole Wilson thing and his wife is Rita Wilson.
2: Rita Wilson, yeah,
1: I never put that together until just this moment.
2: Wilson!
1: Do you think that is her, him just getting out some... marital strife,
2: Rita.
1: I don't know. Does your wife have tattoos? I'm not sure.
2: Yes, she has three.
1: She has tattoos. She has some
2: tattoos.
1: And they're all from a younger, different version of her, or is she getting them now?
2: Getting them now.
1: Yeah, more recent. She's at the tattoo parlor right now.
2: I've driven her to ink.
1: So if she's almost 70 and she comes home with a tattoo that covers her entire back, how do you feel about that?
2: Hey, whatever. I don't see it anymore.
1: Okay.
2: I'll tell you, though, I wonder how she'd feel about one of her crushes, Jonathan Taylor Thomas, arrested for kicking a cop.
1: JTT.
2: JTT.
1: Oh, I mean, he was all of our crushes.
2: Yeah, that's what I mean. Like, around 12:30 in the morning, cops approached a car that was blocking traffic because it was stopped at a green light.
1: You're supposed to go at those. I just thought people should know that.
2: Yeah.
1: I do... You know, this is an interesting story. Jonathan Taylor Thomas, of course, famously playing one of the three boys in Home Improvement.
2: Yeah.
1: The father in that show, of course.
2: Tim Allen.
1: Being Tim Allen, who also has gotten himself...
2: was once arrested and
1: into some legal trouble.
2: Yeah.
1: Now, what was his issue? Was
2: cocaine.
1: Was it the nose candy? Yeah, it was the...
2: Yeah.
1: Yeah, okay.
2: And probably, I don't know how old... Tim Allen was when he started Home Improvement. That was well before, way before, even his Carson days.
1: Mm-hmm.
2: So probably in around the age of these guys.
1: Yeah.
2: And the other brother, Brad, the oldest brother,
1: yeah.
2: Zachary Ty Bryan.
1: Yeah.
2: He's had several run-ins with the law. I think he's in jail right now, currently behind bars for violating probation in a domestic violence case.
1: Tim Allen was 38 when he started Home Improvement.
2: Okay, 45 JTT's older than that.
1: Okay. JTT is older than Tim Allen was when the show started?
2: No, wait, Tim was 38
1: yeah.
2: with the cocaine?
1: No, he was 38 when the show started.
2: Oh, yeah. Oh,
1: when was the cocaine?
2: Right.
1: When did...
2: So, obviously, before. So, JTT's 45 or 46? Same age as me? I don't know.
1: It says 1978, but no, it was more recent than that.
2: The cocaine. So, your move, what's the third brother? Your move, Mark.
1: He's been the good brother. He was like the younger brother, right?
2: Yeah.
1: Yeah.
2: My son just watched all of Home Improvement, so I'm familiar. It's been refreshed in my mind.
1: Okay. Was your wife still as attracted to Justin Taylor Thomas?
2: No, but I was still attracted to Heidi.
1: Woo! Okay.
2: Remember Heidi?
1: I remember Heidi. I was just waiting.
2: Holy cow.
1: I was just waiting to grow up and look like Heidi, and I still am.
2: I don't know. You guys got a little resemblance.
1: Oh, wow. That's the nicest thing you've ever said to me.
2: Really?
1: No.
2: Pam was on the show, too, for a while.
1: That's Pamela right. Anderson. Pamela Anderson. 1997 is when he got arrested for a DUI with blood alcohol at 0.15, nearly double the legal limit.
2: To infinity and beyond.
1: That's what he said every time he took a shot.
2: And Tom Hanks was Woody.
1: That's right.
2: It's all six
1: it's
2: degrees
1: all
2: of...
1: coming together. It's all coming together.
2: 6 degrees of Rita Wilson.
1: Let's take a look at the roads.
3: Well, heads up, we're dealing with some overnight road work on the Niagara-bound QEW at Maple, taking out a couple right lanes, and the Niagara-bound QEW ramp to Bartlett is shut down with road work. The Bartlett ramp to the Niagara-bound QEW is also shut down, and Toronto-bound at Nikola Tesla, 3 right lanes are blocked. Get 20 or 30,000 points at Shoppers Drug Mart, a $20 or $30 value. 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
4: Forecast sunshine and a bit of the breeze this afternoon, a high of 8.
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2: Thanks, Psycho. Okay. Good morning, everyone. Alex from Grantham says, no offense, Steph, but you're better than Heidi. Greg, I had a thing for Jill. Alex, no offense, Nate.
3: Offense.
2: Are you kidding me? Shower me with compliments before 6 a.m., please. Thank you.
3: If you actually watching back recently, Jill's been in style.
2: Oh, yeah, the clothes.
3: The clothes have come back.
2: Yeah.
3: Like, what about her? She's in style.
2: Yeah, she's in style. Pete in Fort Erie says, Tim Allen had cocaine. He had over a pound of coke. It's so much cocaine. He went to the Costco to get cocaine. Who needs that much? Tim Allen, apparently. All right, so there's the Survivor music. Greg, are we going to... Let's leave it up to the 5:30 Club. 5:30 Club, do you want us to recap Survivor on Friday mornings? We did this for...
3: It's very niche.
2: It is very niche. Yeah, so we want to know, do you want to hear us do it? Is it annoying? Do you like hearing it? Is it just for us? 905-688-2582. At the very least right now, we're going to make fun of the cast and how they stand in their cast photos.
3: Smash or pass.
2: Okay. So the first, there's a lot of women. Is it 50-50 or what's going on here?
3: Hmm.
2: I'm just scrolling down and it's like I got Aaliyah, Alexis.
3: On.
2: They must be going alphabetically.
3: Anna.
2: Angelica. Angelica. And then here comes Brady. Now, Brady's got...
3: Brady Booker.
2: How would you stand in your Survivor cast photo? What are you doing with your hands?
3: Oh, maybe, let's see here.
2: Okay, he's got his hands on his hips.
4: Hands on hips.
2: Yeah, he's got his hands on his hips. Is that right foot a little forward? What are we doing with the right foot over there?
4: No.
2: Yeah. Or would they be...
4: I'm even.
2: Okay, even. And so real front on stance.
4: Yeah.
2: Yeah.
4: And then I would...
2: Keep your pants on, Greg. Right. Yep, keep your pants on. Okay. Because Brady's got his arms crossed.
4: Yeah, that's like...
2: That's a tough guy stance.
4: Yeah.
2: That's a real tough guy stance. He's got a bandana on. He's got...
3: Pajama pants.
2: He's got hammer pants on. Didn't even know they made those anymore. Now, Carter Krull is doing the thing with the hands that I think is creepy. Sort of rubbing the palms...
3: He looks like a fly.
2: ...together. Sort of rubbing his palms together. It's that sort of... That's a creepy...
5: I will survive...
2: Not picking Carter. Now, Christian Chavez wearing a bow tie, a Cosby sweater, and unconfidently crossing his arms. This is the most I don't think he even knows what arm crossing is. It looks like this is the first time anyone has ever explained that you could do this with your arms. It's like he's never done it before.
3: Why? He's from Salt Lake City, Utah.
2: Okay.
3: Not that that... determines his outfit.
2: And he started college when he was 15.
3: But why are you wearing this to Survivor?
2: Well, they pick.
3: Why are you wearing...
2: I think they pick the clothes.
3: I think they just say you can't wear any logo and like it has to be maybe be this color.
2: No, I think they have them bring clothes and then they pick the clothes that they have. That they get to have.
3: Okay.
2: I'm going to look this up again. We do need to move to Danny, though. This is the first time he's ever shown his teeth in a smile. Is this smile?
3: I think this is the first time he's ever taken a photograph.
2: He didn't even know camera existed. He's actually from London, Ontario. So
3: yeah.
2: This is who we should be rooting for, right?
3: He considers himself a Survivor dork.
2: Oh, God. And I believe him. If anyone describes himself as a dork, I'm going to go ahead and believe
3: it. But he's a hustler through and through.
2: Every day I'm hustling.
3: You have to stand out or you're cooked.
2: Ooh.
3: Or you're standing out.
2: Devin Way is an actor. He's been on Grey's Anatomy, Queer as Folk, Station 19, and The Comeback. He seems much more comfortable in front of the camera.
3: Yes.
2: Than our good friend Danny. You know I like an awkward, smart
3: Danny
2: guy.
3: The dork.
2: An awkward dork. Now, the creepiest one is Eric Maxound. He's wearing a Hamburglar shirt.
3: He's wearing a Freddy Krueger.
2: You
3: give him the mask and he's Freddy Krueger.
2: And he is rubbing his hands together like he is Freddy Krueger. And he has a plan.
3: He's planning to murder you.
2: Yeah. Jenna's cute. She look cutie. Little hands on the hips.
3: Left foot forward.
2: Left foot forward.
3: Jean vest.
2: Kristen.
3: I don't know. Or denim vest. I don't know.
2: I gotta look this up again. I did look up about the clothes, because some of the clothes are weird. Sometimes they're just wearing a blazer. Why would you have a blazer in Fiji?
3: Yeah, like this
2: are
3: next
2: Are you gonna take
3: person.
2: A business meeting?
3: Kristen Flickinger.
2: Yeah.
3: Is wearing my dad's sport coat.
2: Your dad's sport coat and Rob Thomas's pants from 1998. I don't want to be lonely no more. I don't want to have to pay for this. Lewis Kelly, much more on point with the fashion. A barrel leg pant. Hands in the pockets. First time we've seen hands in the pockets on the cast.
3: Lewis Kelly looks like he's from that the rap group that wore their pants backwards. Crisscross.
2: Oh, because they'll make you jump.
3: He should be in a crisscross video.
2: Yeah. I wasn't sure if Lewis was a he, but I think he is. I don't know if I'm
3: Yes, right. It says Lewis explained that he's chaotic.
2: Okay. I don't want to. Another hands on the hips. She's quite pretty.
3: Ooh.
2: Yeah. Maggie Nestor, also a cutie. She's got the overalls on.
3: Yeah.
2: Mike Pinsky standing like you stood, making it look like angry soccer dad. He's on the sidelines, and the U8s are not listening. Ori Jean Charles. Kind of looks like a football player. He's got some...
3: Yeah,
2: oh, he is.
3: He does.
2: Yeah, because he is a football player. He's got some size to him. You know I
3: are
2: go for the buff guys.
3: Are baggy pants back?
2: Yeah, baggy pants are happening.
3: Come on.
2: Yeah.
3: I just... The skinny thing, I thought...
2: No. We're bagging now.
3: Okay.
2: You just heard about this?
3: So I just... I have to go to my storage unit and get out my old jeans?
2: It's certain people... I don't know. Certain people can't get away with it. Like, I can do a baggy pant, but only to a certain extent. Like, I'm only 5'3 after I, you know, do one of those upside-down stretching spine things. So I'm not that tall. If I have too much pant going on, it just, you know. But some people can get away with a lot of pant.
3: Patty.
2: Yeah, Pat's cute. Panty day. Prosecutor, that's fun.
3: We should be looking. There's one more Canadian, one more Ontarian to come.
2: Let's find him.
3: There's Rob, looks like he's going to a Zoom meeting.
2: Yeah, he's got a vest on, but he has pants on, too, so that's good, because usually with a Zoom meeting, you don't need pants.
3: Sharonda.
2: Is she Canadian? Doesn't say. Because there is two Canadians, right?
3: Yeah.
2: Okay, Aaron from the Hammer says no Survivor. Eric from Vineland says bring on Survivor recaps. This is a unknown texter. I absolutely need you guys to do Survivor on Friday because nobody I talk to watched Survivor and I have nobody to talk about with it. It's absolutely insane. I also missed it last night because I went to bed at 5 p.m. Like, good for you. Good for you. We don't watch it Wednesday nights. You need to know that, mystery texter. And Peter from Niagara Falls says annoying. So I am to assume that the Survivor thing is annoying from that. Okay, so that's 50%. That's a 50-50 split here. We'll talk about it more. 5:30 Club, we appreciate you. Let's head off to the news.

0: It's a great day for a ball game. Someone has a bat, a few others have baseballs they found. 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
2: Good morning, I'm Matt Holmes. We've got loads of sunshine again today. Right now it's 8 degrees. Coming up, positive vibes with the EU. Hamilton police searching for a trafficking suspect, and a new Meta toy is coming. First check on traffic.
3: Heads up, road work causing some volume on the Niagara-bound QEW at Maple. We have a couple right lanes blocked, and the Niagara-bound QEW ramp to Bartlett is shut down with overnight road work. The Bartlett ramp to the Niagara-bound QEW is also closed with overnight construction. 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
2: In news, the new poll suggesting that Canadians overwhelmingly support Canada becoming an associate member of the European Union, even though details of that arrangement haven't been finalized yet.
4: In a speech to the European Parliament in France last week, Prime Minister Mark Carney said Canada welcomes the ambition of a deeper alliance offered by the head of the European Commission.
5: I will tell you, polling shows that an overwhelming majority of Canadians support much closer ties with Europe.
4: And a new poll suggests he's right. An online poll by Leger suggests 70% of Canadians support the idea of an associate membership with the EU, while the results suggest Canadians are more likely to support closer ties if they offer Canadian businesses better access to Europe's markets. Most said they would be less likely to support associate membership if it means changing Canadian laws to align with the EU.
2: A Niagara Falls business owner is running to be the city's next mayor. Michael Lucid joining CKTV for our candidate profile series. Steph Vivier asking if he's prepared for the position.
6: I am a mayor in the community. My city hall will be in the community. It won't be hiding in my suit, making sure everybody checks in. Everything is going to be streamlined the way that it should. It's not what's there, it's what you see. A lot of people are brainwashed into, this is great. It's not. The frequency is very low right now in Niagara Falls, and it's getting lower. There is a low vibe crisis.
2: Incumbent Mayor Jim Diodati, City Councilor Lori Lococo, Kevin Martineau, and Paul Manning are also running for the mayor's seat. Hamilton police are asking for the public's help as they search for a 33-year-old man wanted for human trafficking charges. We get the details from CKTV's Bonnie Heslaw.
7: A Boondalawa, Tomawa, who goes by the name Boone Tomawa, is currently wanted for charges including trafficking, procuring for sexual services, and withholding documents. Tomawa is from Belleville and described as a black man, 6'2", 250 pounds, with dreadlocks. Investigators believe there may be additional victims. Anyone with information is being asked to call police.
2: Niagara restaurants continuing to get the highest praise. The Michelin Guide releasing their 2026 picks. Restaurant Pearl Morissette in Jordan remains the only establishment with two Michelin stars in the Toronto region. The RPM Bakehouse also receiving some recognition this year. The RPM Bakehouse, along with Léon Compétent in St. Catharines, receiving the Bib Gourmand for serving great food at a great value. There's also now four Niagara restaurants that are recommended by Michelin. They include Fat Rabbit and Odd Bird in St. Catharines, along with the Trias Winery Restaurant and Red in Niagara on the Lake. Fall is here, and some good news on the weather front. Dave Phillips from Environment Canada says we can expect to see warmer than normal temperatures right through October and November. He says that the good news is it could actually carry right through into winter as well.
8: Those that don't enjoy winter, I think they're going to find this is like an extension of fall right through until spring. So maybe we'll skip over what we're famous for in Canada, is that is the hoary kind of winter. We'll hear the polar vortex. It'll come back and bite us a couple of times, but I think the general personality character of the winter ahead is going to be warmer than normal, and it's brought to you by Godzilla El Nino.
2: Phillips adding some good news for those worried about rain. He says the next couple of months should be drier than normal as well. And Meta is unveiling its new virtual reality glasses.
9: 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And on Wednesday, CEO Mark Zuckerberg introduced the company's new VR glasses. 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The $1,300 glasses go on sale next spring. 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
2: Forecast, we've got sunshine today. We're looking at forecast, lots of sunshine again today. About 19 degrees the high for the afternoon. Clear tonight, a low down to 9. Tomorrow, sunshine and 20. A mix of sun and cloud, 21 on Saturday. A sun-cloud mix and 21 for Sunday. What a beautiful weekend.
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0: Steph Vivier in the morning.
1: And just a clarification here that Pete from North Niagara Falls wants to make sure that we are not confusing him for Peter from Niagara Falls. Different. We got the Pete's, we got the Peters, and we have the different locations. So we just have to make sure we are specializing in that. That's a little wrap up from the 5:30 Club. Welcome on into the 6 o'clock hour and to your Thursday. Let's hop to the newsroom now. Matt Holmes is standing by. Hey, Matt.
2: Good morning.
1: Okay, so this is what we're debating this morning. Survivor 51 started last night.
2: Yep.
1: So we asked the listeners if they want us to continue to do the Friday recaps, and it is truly a 50-50, Matt. Some people think it's annoying, and others say you're the only ones I have to talk about with this.
2: That sounds about right, I think. Isn't that with everything, though? Like, let's be honest. If you're not interested in something you're hearing, you usually find it annoying.
1: That's right.
2: But if you are, you're like, yes, somebody's talking about this.
1: It's a true lose-lose. Did you watch last night?
2: No, I didn't watch last night. No.
1: Okay.
2: It's Wednesday night. Too busy and too ready for bed.
1: Yeah, too ready for bed. Are you going to watch today?
2: That's my plan.
1: Okay. Well, why don't we find out if all of us watched it? And then we'll talk about it if we did.
2: Well, okay, so we know the answer there.
1: Oh, we also have to pick our teams, right? Because it's Thursday.
3: Oh, yeah.
1: I am unprepared for this, so don't worry.
2: Oh, do we make the picks on Thursdays officially? Okay.
1: Well, because we then...
4: Unless you're not picking
1: the Falcons or the Packers, then...
2: Well, I guess that means Greg's picking tonight's game then, eh?
4: Actually, Michael Penix might be starting. I think he is starting tonight.
2: That's going to change your idea for it, yeah?
4: Slightly, yeah. There might be something better, though.
1: Okay. I already know what I'm picking, so but I'll wait. If you guys
2: did, you just scroll down to see who's playing the Browns?
1: I went down to see who's playing the Dolphins.
2: Oh.
4: Yeah, Chiefs, take the Chiefs.
1: And I am going to take the Chiefs.
4: Take Taylor Swiftie.
1: I will take Mr. Taylor Swift for this weekend. You guys don't have to do it yet. If you want to think about it, think about it.
2: Well, we're always thinking about it, but I can think about it as I'm scrolling. That's fine by me.
1: Okay, all right.
2: The biggest thing with trying to make picks right now is trying to remember all the quarterbacks that are out, because it seems like everybody has been injured.
4: Yeah, I think there have been six starting QBs.
2: Yeah.
1: That are out?
2: They've just been going down like flies, and like, not that there's, you know, good guys have been going down. But on that front, I'm gonna pick mine. I'm good, cause I know Jaden Daniels is still out. So give me the Seahawks over the Commanders this weekend.
1: All right. He's got the Seahawks. Greg, what are you thinking?
4: I was gonna do that too.
1: There's nothing that says you can't pick the same team. It's just that once you pick it, it's gone.
4: I know, but that's not that fun. I was gonna propose that. That's how they do it on Good Morning Football.
1: Okay.
4: Is that
1: we can't pick whoever's picking.
4: Yeah, so like Steph, you went first, they do a little mini draft on who gets to pick first.
1: Yeah.
4: And who gets to pick last.
1: Yeah.
4: And then if you were to pick, then I can't pick, so I have to move on. So you gotta have a couple backups in your pocket, but
1: it's like you're a little sister, Greg, because you're making up the rules as you go, and I like that. I like that energy.
2: We would just have to be doing this. We'd have to be doing this proactively, which is showing that we didn't do that this morning.
1: No,
2: we'd have to be thinking, okay, who picked first and second, third last week, and go backwards.
1: No one thinks we prepared this. No one.
4: I'm sticking with my trend of road dogs.
1: Okay.
4: I'm picking against your Cleveland Browns. I'm taking the Carolina Panthers.
1: You're my Cleveland Browns, who let me down last week.
2: That's not a bad one. You think the Panthers a dog in that one?
4: I don't think so, but they're a road dog.
2: Okay.
4: They're on the road. I picked on the road.
2: Feline, but
4: first 2 weeks on the road. I'm sticking with that.
1: You're just showing off now.
2: See, the only other game I was debating was the Lions over the Jets, because the Jets
4: were
2: a little bit of a trouble, and
4: Jets have
2: the Lions
4: some
2: back home,
4: some
2: they should be ready to show something.
1: The Lions better win. I'm burning my jersey.
2: You guys were both so confident in them last week, and I didn't know where that was coming from. It was like the Bills at home, like this new stadium opening up. Like, what are you guys talking about?
4: Well, I thought we were who we're rooting for, not who is going to win.
2: Oh, okay. One of those now.
4: Yeah. with that game, it was who are we going for?
1: And it's the Lions. Who am
2: In
1: I kidding?
2: My heart of hurt.
1: I'm ready to be hurt again by them. You know, you just line up every season to get hurt again.
2: It's the only reason you watch sports in general.
1: That's right. Okay, Matt, well, we're continuing our Niagara Falls mayoral candidate profiles. You know that one of the candidates said 750 was too early to come in for an interview, right?
2: Well, it's very early for some. It's not early enough for others.
1: Well, if you're the mayor, nothing happens early in the morning, so not a problem, I suppose.
2: Let's face it, Niagara Falls and Welland have been entertaining, at least in the social media and the local fields, to be on the ground watching those two races and watching some of the shenanigans going on. So,
1: yeah.
2: You know, we can take 750. Might be too early. There might have been too many, you know, silly season happening the night before.
1: I guess so. But I just, again, if there's a disaster in the city, it better happen after 9 a.m., I guess.
2: Absolutely not after hours.
1: It's too early. So this morning, Lori Lococo is going to be in. I'm enjoying the profiles. I really do appreciate everyone who takes time to come in. When are the Welland ones? Bonnie's doing those, right?
2: To be honest with you, I haven't got a clue.
4: What is worse, no show or too early?
1: We've had a we're not coming in, and then one no show with the Niagara Falls candidates. Yeah.
2: No shows are worse. The not coming in, whatever.
1: Okay. All right. I thought that this is too early and not suggesting another time was worse, you know.
2: Oh, that's a good answer. I like that.
1: Yeah.
2: I'm not going to even consider another time.
1: I didn't bring it up either. If you can't bring it up, then I can't bring it up, you know. I'm not the one hoping to be mayor.
2: Not hoping that somebody picks my name.
1: I'm also thinking you don't want to be mayor either, but...
2: Never know. You mean just in it for fun?
1: Funsies.
2: That never happens in municipal elections.
1: No. It's not low barrier to entry, so people are just bleeping around and finding out.
2: How many times can I find a podium and say something absurd?
1: Let's go. Let's see it. It's good. CKTVnews.com is where you can go for our municipal election coverage. And it is much more thoughtful and prepared than us on our NFL picks, if you can imagine.
2: Hey, lots of effort into this because there's so much on the line.
1: There's a lot on the line. It's a big
4: one. Pastrami, what are you talking about?
1: All right. Thanks, Matt.
2: Cheers.
1: Matt Holmes heading back to the newsroom. Matt Holmes and his Seattle Seahawks heading back to the newsroom. Let's take a look at the roads.
5: Well, heads up, I'm still finding some roadwork-related volume on the Niagara-bound QBW at Maple. A couple right lanes are blocked, and the Niagara-bound QBW ramp to Bartlett is shut down with roadwork. The Bartlett ramp to the Niagara-bound QBW is also closed with overnight construction. 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
2: Forecast, another beautiful day ahead. Lots of sunshine and 19 degrees, the high with a light breeze. Clear tonight, a low down to 9. Tomorrow, sunny and 20 during the day. For the weekend, Saturday and Sunday, a mix of sun and cloud. Temperature holding around 21. That even continues into next week. Monday and Tuesday, sun cloud mix, temperatures in the low 20s.
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0: This is Steph Vivier in the morning. Welcome on in. It's 6:20. Steph Vivier and my good friend, Greg. Greg, you know.
1: Best friend.
0: Besties. We love it. So, 905-688-2582. Appreciate y'all being here. We talk a lot about the names, you know, the hot names come up, and for the first time, Olivia has been booted from the top spot in a long time. Olivia has been in the top baby names for 9 years, and finally it's number two. But you and I have had this problem with these top girl baby names because once again, Sophia spelt two different ways shows up twice in the top 10. So like Sophia with a PH is number four and Sophia with a F is number six. So doesn't that make it the top baby name? Why is no one else talking about this?
1: What would you go with if you were naming your child? You had Sophia? The name Sophia. Would you go PH or F?
0: I'm a Steph with a PH, so I'd probably... Yeah.
1: There's another one.
0: And so then...
1: Girls like to do this. Come on. I mean, over time it's been, you know...
0: We like to unnecessarily add letters to names. Is that what you're saying?
1: Yeah, or remove, change the spelling.
0: Oh, you're so right. Yeah.
1: Guys don't do this.
0: No, guys don't do this. This is a female thing. It's true. I remember when we were, I don't know, preteen, whatever... It was really cool to have, you remember girls having these. It was like a black rope and you would get these little silver letters.
1: Oh, and spell your name.
0: Do you remember that? There'd be like little charms and things.
1: Yes.
0: And so there was a girl named Cindy that I went to school with, C-I-N-D-Y.
1: Yes.
0: And she took her necklace apart and spelt it C-Y-N-D-I.
1: Oh. Wow.
0: Crazy, right? Well, this is like my niece is named Emily. E-M-I-L-E-E. You knew it!
1: Why?
0: I know.
1: Why?
0: I know. I know.
1: Wait, is it E-M-M-A?
0: No.
1: Emma?
0: It's
1: Lee?
0: E-M-I.
1: So L-E-E. Emily.
0: Emily.
1: Emily.
0: E-M-I.
1: Yeah, Emmy.
0: L-E-E.
1: Lee.
0: Emmy Lee. It's like your dad's Emmett Smith. What is it? Emmy Smith? It's Emily.
1: No, that's
0: E-M-I-T. Emmett.
1: Emmett.
0: Emmett.
1: No, Emmett Smith is E-M-M-I-T-T.
0: Oh, it's double M.
1: M-Mitt.
0: I'm pretty sure there's not two M's.
1: In Emmett Smith?
0: In Emily.
1: Oh, right.
0: We've just been spelling it E-M-I-L-E-E.
1: There should be.
0: Do I need to get her birth certificate?
1: It's Jennifer.
0: But what
1: it's
0: I'm...
1: J-E-N-N.
0: What I'm saying
1: why?
0: Is my brother had nothing to do with this. I mean, he almost had nothing to do with this baby at all, except for, I think, a very limited involvement at the beginning. But yeah, you know that my sister-in-law decided that's how they were spelling the name. She was like, we will name her Emily, and it will be spelt like this. And my brother said, yeah, that's fine.
1: Yeah.
0: It's like, okay, whatever. Just let me know when I got to drop her off at school or whatever. So Charlotte is the new top baby name for 2025.
1: Oh, that's cute.
0: Why do people do that, though? Don't you not... Isn't the idea you don't want your kid to have the same name?
1: Yeah, like, my wife's a teacher, and when... We were going through this. It was like, no, that kid's bad. No, I have six of those kids in there. Rotten apple. No.
0: She knows the bad kids'
1: names.
0: Or
1: just the popular ones. No, mm-hmm. I teach 18 Sophias.
0: Right.
1: So I'm not...
0: Too many Sophias. Charlotte, Olivia, Emma, Sophia, Amelia, Sophia, Chloe, Maya, or Mia. Maya, Lily, Nora. Nora's back. Guess who's back? Guess who's back? Guess who's back? Guess who's back? All right, for the boys.
1: Liam.
0: Noah. Liam's number three. Liam's cute. Theodore, Liam, Leo, William, Oliver, Jack, Benjamin, Thomas, Lucas. Leo...

0: Leo names in the top boy baby names. Leonardo DiCaprio, highly influencing parents of this generation, I believe.
1: Jack.
2: Jack.
1: Jack.
2: Jack.
1: Jack, come on.
2: Jack.
1: Jack. Jack.
0: Although Olivia is no longer the most popular name in the country, it's been the most popular name in Ontario for 16 years. So every labor and delivery nurse is like, oh yeah, Olivia, great idea.
1: How do you spell that?
0: How are you spelling it? Gotta spell it different, right? I think you want to spell it the same. I think you don't want your kid to have to, every time someone spells their name, be like, well, actually, there's a silent X.
1: This is Kaylee, Kaylee, Kaylee, or Kaylee.
0: Well, and then you get the K's and the C's.
1: Yeah, like Kaylee, K-A-Y-L-E-I-G-H.
0: Whenever there's an, whether there's a Lee, can we just get rid of the L, the E-I-G-H? Can we just go E-E?
1: Definitely. So, adverbs.
0: Just.
1: Quickly.
0: There's a faster way to spell this.
1: Yeah, quickly. How quick? Quickly.
0: Quickly. That would be Q-U-I-C-K-L-E-I-G-H. All right.
1: This is my son, adverb.
0: There's, the X is silent. All right, moving on. Ottawa City Council voted unanimously to change the name. Speaking of names... There is a name that has been named after U.S. President Donald Trump for 25 years. They're changing the name to Sophia. Sorry, I'm laughing at my own joke. The motion brought forward by River Ward Councillor Riley Brockington, that's Riley, R-I-L-E-Y, said that the Trump Avenue would not meet any of the criteria had it gone through a formal commemorative naming process. This new beginning is a new beginning for residents of Trump Avenue. I could speak at great lengths as to why it is time to rename Trump Avenue, but I don't want to give a platform anymore to a person who is on the current street sign. There's now going to be a public consultation to select a new name for the street. Ottawa's Central Park neighborhood off of Melville Road. Sorry, Maryville Road. That's where we used to live, Greg.
1: Yeah.
0: We lived near there. Not together.
1: No. The radio station was on Maryville. Still is.
0: Still is, yeah. Includes other New York themed names like Bloomingdale Street and Staten Way. Trump Avenue was chosen when the neighborhood was built in the late 1990s, in the 1900s, when we were also born. That's when we were born, in the 1900s. And the early 2000s to represent Trump's influence as a real estate mogul in the New York City at the time. Brockington said the new name could stick to that theme or deviate entirely. The councilor said that ever since he came to office in 2016, there's been a push and pull conversation about possibly renaming. Is that a pain in the butt if you live on that street to get a new name, or are all the residents like, you know what, we gotta, yikes. What other New York style things could they call this road?
1: I like to bug my mom because her license plate starts with DJT.
0: Oh, okay.
1: Donald J. Trump, that's a great license plate. Best license plate ever. They should all start with the DJT. DJT. Okay. Because that's my name. That's my name.
0: That's the latest executive,
1: you know, the game,
0: order.
1: Euchre. We're going to change Euchre. The Trump card will now have my face on every card. Ace of the Trump suit. Okay. King of the Trump. Okay. Even Queen. Don't forget Queens.
0: We're adding a Trump card.
1: I love the Queens. The right bower is now the right tower. Trump Tower. The left bower is now the right.
0: If you want to see what that impersonation looks like, Steph Vivier in the morning. Hey, we're over 700 followers on Instagram, Greg.
1: Yeah, soon it's going to be big.
0: It's going to be 720 soon. Let's take a look at... Oh, it's time for the news.
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2: Good morning, I'm Matt Holmes. We've got clear blue skies for the day. Right now it's 8 degrees. Coming up, Carney talks to the Times, pondering AI safety and waiting for the next Mogwai. First check on traffic.
3: Still finding roadwork-related volume. Niagara-bound QEW at Maple blocking a couple bright lanes, and the Niagara-bound QEW ramp to Bartlett is closed with roadwork. The Bartlett ramp to the Niagara-bound QEW is also shut down, and Toronto-bound just filling in on the downside of the Skyway. The next AutoMax jackpot is $60 million plus 60 new prizes of $100,000, and Max Millions, believe it, Lotto Max, play responsibly, 18+. I'm Alexis Feiger, CKTV News.
2: In news, Prime Minister Mark Carney has told an American media outlet that he studied the possibility of some sort of U.S.-led military action in Canada. Without giving any details, Carney telling the New York Times that it would be irresponsible not to prepare for what he called extreme tail risk. U.S. President Donald Trump has repeatedly mused about turning Canada into the 51st state. Carney also spoke in the Times interview about Canada's plans to reduce its reliance on Elon Musk's Starlink satellite internet service. Green Party leader Elizabeth May needs time in Ottawa is expressing outrage over Bill C-39, saying she was still in shock by some of the elements of the sweeping economic legislation that was tabled by the Liberal government this week.
4: It is a monster in every sense of the word. And I can't say that I've completely absorbed it yet, mostly due to sloppy drafting and the weirdness of the whole thing, being that it's over 230 pages, 240, and changing 18 different pieces of legislation, although there's a consistency to it.
2: Opposition leader Pierre Poilievre using the start of the second reading debate to argue that all the initiatives undertaken by the Carney government to fast-track major projects have yielded no concrete results. He said his caucus would study the bill in detail, suggesting that Conservatives have not yet decided how they will vote. A Canadian AI pioneer and the heads of two major American AI companies have been pleading with the United Nations to set controls on artificial intelligence.
5: Canada's Joshua Bengio urged the UN Security Council not to dismiss warnings about AI as some sort of marketing stunt. He says AI poses three main threats.
6: First, catastrophic misuse, for example, by terrorists. Second, power concentration. And third, loss of control of AI.
5: Bengio calls the threat unprecedented, but says there are solutions, like including international agreements on technical options that would make AI safe by design. But the United States continues to reject any effort to regulate the technology.
2: Close to home, five people are running to become the next mayor of Niagara Falls. Incumbent Mayor Jim Diodati is running for another term, as well as City Councilor Lori Lococo. Local business owner Michael Lucid is running. He joined CKTV for our candidate profile series.
7: I want to be the next mayor of Niagara Falls because we're grossly underperforming. I am running to change that. When I look at how much potential Niagara Falls has, and I take out the calendar and I pull it back and I see that Jim Diodati had 16 years to make this into the most highest vibrational world-class city in the world, he didn't do anything. And even worse, it's regression. I can't turn my eyes from it.
2: Also running are Kevin Martineau and Paul Manning. Some good news for anyone that was worried about a cold and rainy fall. Dave Phillips from Environment Canada says all the models are pointing to a very nice autumn season.
8: Looks like a warmer than normal fall. Precipitation always tough to get, Steph, because, you know, it's hard to figure that out from one day to the next, let alone 3 months. But it looks like it's October is going to be warmer and again, drier. And then the period October, November, December looks like warmer again. And you know, maybe a little bit more precipitation. But I don't worry about that because the models are not very good at getting precipitation over a long period of time.
2: Phillips adding that a strong El Nino will likely keep things warmer than usual right through the winter months as well. And didn't even know this was happening, but apparently Warner Brothers is delaying Gremlins 3 until 2028.
9: There just might be a gremlin in your house.
10: The sequel, which was originally revealed in 2025, was set for a November 2027 release that will bring Steven Spielberg back as executive producer. The first Gremlins was a box office smash, grossing over $210 million worldwide when it was released in 1984. The 1990 sequel, Gremlins 2, The New Batch, only made $41 million.
2: For more local news that matters, go to cktvnews.com. In sports, we start at the ballpark where the Welland Jackfish are back-to-back champs. Yes, Welland completing the four-game sweep against Hamilton last night, winning their second straight CBL title. Meantime, the Blue Jays, their playoff hopes are officially over. They lost both games, their doubleheader in Baltimore. Thursday night football this evening, the Green Bay Packers, Atlanta Falcons kicking off week three of the NFL season. The Bills, they'll host the Chargers this weekend. Toronto Temple playing their season finale on the road in Connecticut tonight. The Temple wrapping up their first season in the WNBA. They go into the final game with an 11-32 record on the season. Your weather's next.
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2: Forecast, another beautiful day ahead. Lots of sunshine and 19 degrees, the high with a light breeze. Clear tonight, a low down to 9. Tomorrow, sunny and 20 during the day. For the weekend, Saturday and Sunday, a mix of sun and cloud. Temperature holding around 21. That even continues into next week. Monday and Tuesday, sun-cloud mix. Temperatures in the low 20s.
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0: Welcome in. It's 6:38. Coming up, Dr. Mitch Shulman's going to be here, and Dr. Mitch is going to talk to us about AI doctors. You know, last night I could hear Kevin scrolling through his phone, and everything was AI that was coming up on his feed. And I don't know why, but I have a hard time not going, "That's AI! That's AI!" Is that annoying? That's annoying. It's annoying wife behavior, right? Don't tell someone it's AI every time it's AI. Just let them be. But if it's in the algorithm, it means you're watching it. I felt responsible, is what I'm saying. 905-688-2582. Let's just play for bragging rights. Greg, we don't have anything to give away, but bragging rights today, which are very important, of course.
1: Niagara knows. 610. CKTV.
0: Which home improvement star just got arrested for kicking a cop? Which home improvement star just got arrested for kicking a cop? I don't know why kicking is funny to me. I don't, like, I am pro police. I am with our officers. I'm with our brothers and sisters who protect us, our first responders. But I just kind of picture a silly little kick. You know, some people have like a silly little kick.
2: Like, is it a kick to the shin? Like, ugh.
0: I wasn't there.
2: Like
0: I don't.
2: Quick.
0: Yeah.
2: Ugh.
0: I wasn't there.
2: Was it to the sugar plums? Was it like, oh, Jesus. Was it, you know, a kick in the arse? Was it, you know, like the, you know, like the side foot, like get it,
0: yeah,
2: like a cartoon would?
0: I doubt it was a real connector.
2: Mm.
0: You know,
2: like it wasn't like Bruce Lee to the head.
0: No, there's no way. There's no way. I bet you they thought in their head when they went to kick that it was going to be that, and then it didn't go that high. You ever have those dreams where you're in a fight but you're bad at it?
2: Yeah, you can't move your arms.
0: You can't punch.
2: Slow motion.
0: Which there's no reason why I should be good at fighting. Like, I've never been in MMA or whatever. Like, I have never.
2: Yeah,
0: like,
2: yeah.
0: Why would I think I'm good at punching? You know why? You know why, Greg? Billy Blanks. That's why.
2: Billy Blanks, yeah.
0: Billy Blanks.
2: Tybo. Wow, haven't thought about that.
0: Since 1996. And I did
2: take it up.
0: You should.
2: I bet you all the old videos are on YouTube.
0: 100%.
2: I'm a fitness influencer now.
0: You are. Remember, you influenced, I think, Pete in Niagara Falls to go for a walk.
2: Yeah.
0: To walk
2: and
0: home.
2: He hasn't stopped.
0: He's still walking. So if his work is looking for him, that's where he is. 905-688-2582. Which home improvement star got arrested for kicking a cop?
2: Speaking of entertainment.
0: Yeah. You got something else for me?
2: Have you seen the extended trailer for You Can See Everything, Elizabeth Holmes' Nathan Fielder documentary?
0: Because my very good friend Greg sent it to me yesterday. And I was watching it. Oh, I was at a store where there was a legitimate lineup to check out. And I was like, oh, perfect time for me to watch this.
2: On full blast while standing in line.
0: On full blast while standing in line, which is, I understand something that I would say other people should get punched by, except I did it thinking it was completely fine. And so I'm doing this, and the woman in front of me had a little girl with her, and she must have forgot her purse or something, so she ran out with the little girl, got her purse, and came back. That's how long this line was. Because it was a self-checkout situation where there was no options for checkouts, mm-hmm. right? And people, they don't care about customer service anymore. You're just going to have to check yourself out and be damned how long it takes. Go ahead and watch the Nathan Fielder trailer. So the lady came back with the little girl, and she kind of got back behind me. And I said, no, you go first. And then
2: I got to finish this trailer.
0: I go, you go first. You were here. No, we can wait. No, you go first. I got to. You know, and then finally, I did say, my friend sent me this trailer that I have to watch. So, yeah. Anyway, your thoughts?
2: It just made me want to see it even more.
0: This is...
2: Like, I am so... Where's Richard Krause? Can he take me to the early screening?
0: We'll ask him tomorrow.
2: Please.
0: Yeah.
2: Oh, I just want to know his thoughts on it.
0: Mm-hmm.
2: It looks mind-bending.
0: This is the Mike White moment for Nathan Fielder.
2: Really?
0: Yeah. How Mike White became a household name after the first season of White Lotus.
2: Ah.
0: This is, people who love Nathan Fielder are going to be like, I've been standing Nathan Fielder forever. But everyone's going to know who he is after this.
2: What begins as like this intimate portrait of an enigmatic felon becomes a mind-bending 3-year journey into the abyss.
0: Are those just random thoughts off your head that you thought?
2: Like, that's what it is.
0: Yes.
2: Yeah. Comes out October 16th.
0: Okay.
2: Wow.
0: We're excited for it. We're going to talk about it too much. Everybody get ready for that. Right?
2: Yeah.
0: Just got to prepare everybody. Do I have any other thing, entertaining media things to tell you?
2: Jacqueline Carl?
0: Jean Smart taking over the matriarch role in the sequel of The Family Stone. They're making a sequel of The Family Stone and Diane Keaton died, so Jean Smart's going to be the mom. Okay, that's a look at the world of entertainment. Let's give bragging rights to Eric, Peter from Niagara Falls, Paul from St. Catharines. Dave from Fenwick gets a shout out because he put Tim Bruce Lee Allen as his answer. Lord Mayor Britt and Hans and Fenwick all getting bragging rights. Use them if you got them. I won't say smoke them if you got them. Just use them if you got them. That's a look at the world of entertainment. Oh, it was Jonathan Taylor Thomas. Jonathan Taylor Thomas got arrested for kicking a cop. And Jonathan Taylor Thomas largely has stayed out of the spotlight, has not been in Hollywood, except for those Where Are They Now features that got pulled out every once in a while. But I feel like he has been in talks for maybe some kind of home improvement reboot or something. So,
2: well, they kind of did it on Tim's other show. I forget what he's had, like 5 shows.
0: Yeah.
2: Where the mom, Jill, Al, Heidi came back.
0: Yeah.
2: Wilson's dead. One brother in jail. The other brother also not acting. But JTD did come back for that. They've done the reunion thing, just not calling it Home Improvement.
0: Exactly. Anyway, don't kick a cop. Just don't. Be nice.
2: Yeah, leave that to the other brother.
0: 6:45.
3: Still finding some roadwork-related volume. Heads up on the Niagara-bound side of the QEW at Maple. A couple right lanes are blocked with overnight roadwork, and the Niagara-bound QEW ramp to Bartlett is shut down with construction. The Bartlett ramp to the Niagara-bound QEW, that's also closed with roadwork, and your Toronto-bound QEW is filling in on the downside of the Skyway. 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
4: Forecast, another beautiful day ahead. Lots of sunshine and 19 degrees, the high with a light breeze. Clear tonight, a low down to 9. Tomorrow, sunny and 20 during the day. For the weekend, Saturday and Sunday, a mix of sun and cloud. Temperature holding around 21. That even continues into next week. Monday and Tuesday, sun cloud mix. Temperatures in the low 20s.
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0: This is Steph Vivier in the morning. Thank you so much for being along, and your health is so important. I mean, what do you have if you don't have your health? 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It's Dr. Mitch Shulman. Good morning, Dr. Mitch.
1: Good morning to you. I hope everyone's having a cold but relatively decent start to their day.
0: Man, what a difference a week makes, eh, Dr. Mitch? Yeah. We are in this fall now, aren't we?
1: It's like literally like someone flipped a switch, right? One day it's beautiful, it's sunny, and it's warm. The next day it's beautiful and it's sunny and it's cold. And I know, wait a minute. I'm Canadian. I know I should be used to it. I know I shouldn't be grousing, complaining. I get it. But golly gosh.
0: Well, let's see if we can get you something else to rail on about here, Dr. Mitch.
1: Sure.
0: And that would be an increase in AI clips of well-known doctors. This started during the pandemic. There were a lot of health officials who were doing, you know, daily at some points during the pandemic health updates. And since then, there's only been an increase of AI essentially ads, but people might not know they're ads because it seems like there is a doctor endorsing types of ways to take care of yourself, medications, prescriptions. Have you seen any of these things pop up, Dr. Mitch?
1: No, but that's specifically because I don't look. Now, I want to start this off by saying, first and foremost, no physician is allowed to endorse a specific therapy or treatment. Similarly, no physician is allowed to sell a specific therapy or treatment. It's against our code of ethics. No matter what province you're in, basically you're not allowed to do that. So anytime you see, quote unquote, a doctor selling something, he's either not a doctor or it's not real. And be aware of that. The quality of these deep fakes has improved dramatically, terrifyingly, is the only word I can use. And I think it's really important that you bring this to everybody's attention, because many people have been taken in by the quality of these deep fakes and truly have believed that this person, this doctor, this celebrity, whoever it is endorsing a specific product. I repeat again, no physician will ever be allowed, while they're practicing, while they have an active license, to be able to promote, endorse, sell a specific medication, treatment, anything like that. And that's why you may see ads on TV, you know, I pretend to be a doctor on XYZ show, but I know, right? They're always very careful about distancing themselves from being active physicians, at least here in Canada. I do not have a presence on social media. I specifically have always avoided Facebook, Instagram, TikTok, all these things, because I think they're dangerous, and I don't think physicians, depending upon what it is that they're trying to convey, should be on those sites. I think you have to be very careful when you're on those sites. And specifically in my case, you will, even when we talk about products, even when we talk about studies, even when we talk about medications, I hope you'll all notice that I try very hard to be fair, balanced, and to minimize my mention of the trade name, the commercial name of a product. I always try and use the generic name, the chemical name of the product as much as possible. And that's all part of a deliberate attempt on my part not to be seen to be promoting a specific product, a specific treatment, a specific way of doing things. Unless it's something like your diet and being very general about it. In which case, yes. And even then, you'll notice that I'm very careful to call it a Mediterranean style diet rather than a specific branded diet. I think that's really important. I think you bringing this to everybody's attention is a tremendously important service. I only wish we could get the word out more strongly, more effectively to more people. The influence of social media is nefarious and many times evil, and many times to the detriment of the people listening or watching.
0: We're having this big AI conversation right now, Dr. Mitch. Even at the UN, they had presentations yesterday from founders and CEOs of AI companies. And it's interesting that the industry itself is actually calling for regulation. And I can't really think of a better place where it is needed and yesterday than in this specific instance, where people are vulnerable to
1: yes.
0: think that doctors would be promoting specific meds or supplements.
1: Especially if it's someone that you know by at least by experience, by having listened to them, by having watched them, especially if it's someone you respect and trust. And I think it's taking advantage of people at their most vulnerable. But I remind you again, anytime you see any personality trying to sell you something on the internet, any form of social media, always your little antennae should go up, a little radar should go up, a little alarm bell should go up in your, and try and confirm. Do not take it at face value. Confirm, check, validate before you do anything. It's just terrifying how good the technology has become and how insidious the effects can be.
0: Something else that also shows up a lot on social media right now, Dr. Mitch, is protein, protein, protein, right? Proteins and everything. We've talked about this before. But interesting, some new research coming out of the University of Sydney found that maybe if you're trying to reduce your biological age, you should stay away from at least some animal-based protein.
1: This is fascinating, and this is, it's fascinating. It's, the journal is called Aging Cell, I think very appropriate. And what they basically want to be able to show you is a change in your diet, even if you're older. In this case, they were looking at people between the ages of 65 and 75, even over the short term, could make a change in what they call your biological versus your chronological aging. In English, how old you are by years may not actually be reflected in how your body is doing. And you all know this, right? You see people out there who are in their 70s and 80s, and you look at them, and they act like they're in their 30s or their 40s. Their biological age is much lower than their chronological age, and vice versa. People in their 30s and 40s, who, because of disease and all these other things, really, you look at them, and you know their biological age is much older than their chronological age, the actual number of years they've been on this planet. And so what they wanted to show was, could diet influence that? And they put these people on four different diets. Two of them were omnivorous, meaning they got their proteins from both plants and animal-based products. And two were predominantly vegetarian. And the biggest difference in them was the proportion of carbohydrate and fat. And they basically found if you had any sort of diet and you got most of your calories or a significant chunk of your calories from, now here you have to be careful, complex carbohydrates, not ultra-processed food, not processed food, but fruits and vegetables, you could see changes in the markers of biological age. Now, they couldn't prove that it was going to make you healthier. They couldn't prove that long-term it was going to reduce your risk of cardiovascular disease or stroke or of heart attack or of cancer. But they could already see changes in these markers, things like insulin levels, things like your waist circumference, things like your BMI, your body mass index, as well as other biochemical markers within your body. And so as simple a thing as switching to a diet lower in fat, a standard amount of protein, about 14% of their calories came from protein, but increasing the amount of fresh fruits and vegetables, they could already see a change in the markers that indicated a better biological age. And now the key thing is to see how long this persists, right? You've done it. You've shown that you can make a change in someone who's older, between 65 and 75. You show that as little as a couple of weeks, you can show these changes. Okay, now let's follow these people and let's see what happens to them over time. And then the other thing, it's a very small number of people. It's about 100 people. So intriguing evidence. I think it reinforces what you and I have talked about many times before, and that's the benefit of a shift in your diet away from ultra-processed, chemically created foods to a more natural diet with a lot of fruits and vegetables, properly washed and prepared, of course, with, a moderate amount of protein, a moderate amount of fat, And I think at the end of the day, this is going to be yet another study that verifies the importance of that shift in your diet.
0: Dr. Mitch Shulman, the original superior intelligence. Thank you so much for being here.
1: Yeah, right. Yeah, fat chance of that one. I wish.
0: Thanks for your time.
1: A pleasure. Have a great day.
0: You too. We always appreciate Dr. Mitch Shulman. All right. Coming up in the 7 o'clock hour, your money series continues with certified financial planner Brandon Curry. If you have any questions for him, you can always send him over at 905-688-2582. Also, Niagara Falls candidate Lori Lococo is going to be in studio. We continue our candidate profiles for mayor here on CKTV News.
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4: Good morning. I'm Matt Holmes. Another beautiful day today. Right now it's 8 degrees. Coming up, another Marineland animal has died. Concerns around Bill C-39 and early shoppers beware. First check on traffic.
5: Well, you are going to find more volume on the drive. We're dealing with an issue on the Niagara-bound QEW after Ford Drive, a crash in the right lane and center lane causing volume. Good news further, Niagara-bound roadwork at Maple all cleared and the ramp to Bartlett has been reopened. Volumes filling in Toronto-bound on the downside of the Burlington Skyway Bridge and through Burlington and Oakville. 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
4: In news, another tragic update on the animals moved from Marineland. Oceanographic Valencia says a dolphin recently moved has died in Spain. The park says Echo had trouble swallowing along with respiratory problems on Wednesday, and her condition deteriorated rapidly. Echo, along with three other dolphins and two belugas, were sent to Oceanographic on August 26th in an epic 19-hour trip. One of those belugas, Jellybean, died last week. Four belugas and one dolphin have now died since Marineland shipped out 30 belugas and four dolphins to five different parks over the summer. Prime Minister Mark Carney has shared with an American media outlet that he studied the possibility of U.S.-led military action in Canada.
6: During an interview with the New York Times, Carney didn't provide details about the planning, but said it would have been irresponsible not to examine the possibility that he calls an extreme tail risk. He also discussed plans to reduce Canada's reliance on the Starlink satellite internet service provided by Elon Musk and the possibility of finding alternatives to U.S.-made F-35 fighter jets.
4: U.S. President Donald Trump has repeatedly mused about turning Canada into the 51st state and that he'd consider using economic force to get Canada to become part of the U.S. The Times report also says that Carney disclosed that he and Trump speak frequently, even since trade talks collapsed last month. Green Party leader Elizabeth May expressing outrage yesterday over Bill C-39, saying she was still in shock by some of the elements of the Liberal sweeping economic legislation. May voicing concerns about the bill's potential impact on endangered species. She took particular issue with a section of the bill stating that conditions attached to a project, including those based on environmental grounds, could be set aside.
7: No government has ever put forward what this bill C-39 does, which is to say, if there are conditions on the approval of a project, they must be feasible, economically practical. Wait a minute. What if they put conditions in place and someone then says, like the proponent, this will cost us too much? That wasn't practical or feasible. I think species at risk are dispensable under Bill C-39.
4: The Bloc Quebecois also criticized the Carney government's bill concerning environmental protection. Leader Yves-François Blanchet stating that it represents a drastic step backward. A new poll says Canadians overwhelmingly support Canada becoming an associate member of the European Union. The online poll by Léger suggesting that 70% of Canadians support the idea, 18% are unsure, and 13% oppose it. More details on exactly what it means, though, are expected next month at a Canada-EU summit in Montreal. While the Léger poll suggests that Canadians are more likely to support closer ties if the offer is Canadian businesses getting better access to European markets, most respondents say that they would be less likely to support associate membership if it means changing Canadian laws to align with the EU. While a Niagara Falls business owner is running to be the city's next mayor, we get more from CKTV's Bunny Heslop.
8: My Michael Lucid joined us CKTV for our candidate profile series. Steph Vivier talking to the people who want to become the next mayor of Niagara Falls. Lucid says he wants to be a mayor for the people.
9: My morning office is going to be at the McBain Center, and I am going to set up a conciliaire service where people will be able to come in and express right to the top what's going on to the mayor of Niagara Falls. If you have a dispute with your neighbor, you can bring them in.
8: Incumbent Mayor Jim Diodati, City Councilor Lori Lococo, along with Kevin Martineau and Paul Manning, also running for the mayor seat. Reporting for CKTV News, I'm Bonnie Heslop.
4: We've welcomed in fall now with lots of sunshine and comfortable temperatures. One expert says you can go ahead and get used to it. Dave Phillips from Environment Canada.
10: This is the beginning of a real good stretch of weather. We're going to get frost on the pumpkin, for sure. We might get a touch of snow before Remembrance Day, but that doesn't spoil the kind of fall season. And what a color change season.
4: Phillips says he expects to see warmer than normal temperatures right through October and November. He adds that a strong El Nino will likely keep things warmer than usual right through the winter months as well. And traditional holiday shopping, that usually starts around Black Friday, but some people can't wait that long.
11: Bankrate says 34% of shoppers start buying holiday presents before October. It beats markups and sellouts, but it can come with misplaced items. Because when you shop early, you need a good hiding place. Inside suitcases, top shelves of the closet, under beds. But 55% of parents say they've forgotten where they hid them and end up buying more. To avoid that, experts say, drop a tracker in your hiding space.
4: For more local news that matters, go to cktpnews.com. In sports, the Welland Jackfish are champions yet again. Welland completing a four-game sweep of Hamilton last night, winning their second straight title, their third in 4 years, the first as the Canadian Baseball League, as previously was the Inter-County Baseball League. Meantime, the Blue Jays, their playoff hopes are officially over. They lost both games of their doubleheader yesterday in Baltimore. Thursday night football tonight as Green Bay kicks off at home at Lambeau against Atlanta for week three of the NFL season. The Bills, by the way, they'll host the Chargers this weekend. Some NHL preseason action. The Leafs and Senators played split squad games yesterday. Toronto winning both of them 4-2 in Ottawa and 6-1 in Toronto. And the Toronto Tempo playing their season finale on the road in Connecticut tonight. The Tempo wrapping up their first season in the WNBA. They go into this final game with an 11-32 record on the year. Your weather's next.
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4: Forecast, another beautiful day ahead. Lots of sunshine and 19 degrees, the high with a light breeze. Clear tonight, a low down to 9. Tomorrow, sunny and 20 during the day. For the weekend, Saturday and Sunday, a mix of sun and cloud. Temperature holding around 21. That even continues into next week. Monday and Tuesday, sun cloud mix. Temperatures in the low 20s.
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0: Steph Vivier in the morning.
1: Good morning to you. All right. Clearing up confusion when it comes to your financial investments. I got to be honest, I've been investing for like, I don't know, since I was in my 20s, so probably 5 years ago. And, you know, you hand over the money and you don't really understand it. You're like, you're going to put it where and you're going to do what? Okay, that's fine. I kind of black out a little bit. So Brandon Curry's helping explain investments. It's our Your Money series. It's coming up in just a little bit. LOL. How many times do you text LOL a day and you're actually LOLing? Be honest with me, Greg. You've LOL'd me before. Are you actually LOLing?
2: If I give you the double LOL?
1: Yeah.
2: LOL, LOL.
1: Yep.
2: It's probably, yeah, made me laugh out loud.
1: No, I do literally LOL when you, a lot of the stuff that you sent me. Yeah. But some people aren't, you know.
2: I understand.
1: There's a lot of people who just have LOL in every message. How are you? LOL.
2: If I go like, ha ha ha ha ha ha ha ha ha ha, like a big line of ha ha's, unspaced, you really got me. Like, really got me.
1: Yeah.
2: Knee slapping.
1: That happened the other day. I was, I didn't realize I was voice texting my brother-in-law. I thought I was just regular texting him. And I looked back in the text and it was about 18 lines of me laughing because I was literally laughing at what he said. And it was a voice text. Okay, here are some alternatives to LOL. LAL. Laughed a little. Just a little. LAL. How about LIMH? That's what LOL should be, is LIMH, which is laughing inside my head. That's mostly what's going on when you say LOL.
2: Actually, right?
1: DBIASW.
2: DB.
1: Depressed, but in a silly way. How about TJNW?
2: TJNW.
1: That joke needs work. Most of the content on this show. This is going to be my most used one. BTUIT. Bringing this up in therapy. Who is that?

0: How about LBO? Laughing by obligation.
1: Yeah.
0: That's real. That is real. LBO is real. LSIDC. Laughing so I don't cry. And C-I-A-W-W.
1: C.
0: I-A-W-W. Cackling in a witchy way. Get that woman an Ativan, please. All right, so I don't want to see another LOL on a text back from you. They're all going to be... That's Carl.
1: It is.
0: That's Carl next door. I can tell that. I'm going to get a lot of LBO. You don't have any of my laughs on there?
1: No, I don't.
0: Wow.
1: Yeah, I should.
0: Wow, offended. I would just write back O for offended. You better get some of my laughs on there. But you have to make me laugh genuinely. I'm not just
1: I'm not gonna
0: I'm not gonna LBO for you. You should have recorded that time I was laughing at naming Trump Street Sophia. When I was laughing at my own joke.
1: Right.
0: I never laugh harder than when I say something
1: right.
0: funny. This is going to end up on the roundtable for sure. Vladimir Guerrero Jr. Saying that his big old 14-year, $500 million contract that he signed last year was for work that he'd already done for the team, not anything he will do in the future. Okay, that's bad. Don't play that. Stop it. That's what my laugh sounds like.
1: Some of them. Sometimes.
0: Stop it. That's a bad one. I don't like that one. That's a bad one. Stop it. Stop it. Stop it. Stop it. Stop it. Stop it. All right. 7:15. All right. 7:15.
2: Good news on the in-town drive. It's trouble-free. Your Niagara-bound QEW had road work clear, but your Toronto-bound QEW, that is filling in. As you head over the Burlington Skyway Bridge, you're going to find more volume building as you make your way through Burlington and Oakville. And Niagara-bound on the QEW at Ford Drive are dealing with a crash causing volume. 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
3: Forecast, another beautiful day ahead. Lots of sunshine and 19 degrees, the high with a light breeze. Clear tonight, a low down to 9. Tomorrow, sunny and 20 during the day. For the weekend, Saturday and Sunday, a mix of sun and cloud. Temperature holding around 21. That even continues into next week. Monday and Tuesday, sun cloud mix. Temperatures in the low 20s.
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0: in the morning.
1: Well, thank you so much for being along this morning. And sun's just coming up. Beautiful fall morning. Nobody wants to talk about it. It's one of those things in life that make a lot of us anxious, and it's your money helping us understand investing, what to do with it, what not to do with it, more importantly. Certified financial planner Brandon Curry with C.R. Smith Financial joining us again. Hey, Brandon.
2: Good morning, Steph. How are you?
1: I'm good. Thank you so much for being here.
2: Thanks for having me.
1: All right. So today we're going to get a little bit into the ways we can actually invest. And I was saying earlier, you know, I've been investing for a long time. And the reason we kind of started this was like, shamefully, I don't know, the money just comes into my account. I get the return statement every year. It's like, well, that looks good. There seems to be money piling up there, but I don't really know what it's doing or how it all works. So we're going to talk about the different sort of accounts and ways that we invest. And everybody's heard of the RSP, right? But do people really understand what that is? So kind of break that down for us.
2: So the RSP was initially started in 1957 by the federal government with an amendment in the Income Tax Act. And it was initially started because they wanted, you know, employees, but also self-employed employees to be able to start saving for retirement. So initially it was like 10% of their income, max contributions around $2,500. And then if you never used that room, it never rolled over. You lost it completely. Now, since then, we've had multiple variations and changes. Now it's 18% of your previous year's, gross income or taxable income, I should say. And then you also get to roll over unused amounts. So ever since you've started filing taxes, even when you started working at 16 years of age, you've accrued our RSP room. The only difference with RSPs is that once you use that room and you make a contribution, you lose that room. So if I have $1,000 of room and I make a $1,000 contribution, then I don't have that $1,000 that comes back. So if I withdraw that money for whatever reason, which is a bit different than the other accounts that currently exist.
1: Yeah. So let's talk about those a little bit here, Brandon. So the RSP, you kind of want to put the money in there and not take it out. If you're maybe going to need that money, probably this is where the TFSA comes in, right?
2: Yeah, no, the RSP is absolutely 100% a retirement vehicle. It could be used also as, you know, a God forbid if something happens, like you lose your job or you need an emergency for whatever reason, you don't really want to use it for that latter. You should have other accounts set up for that. But I understand that, you know, money's tight and you can only do one thing at a time in most cases. So it can be used that way. The next one that was started, back in 2009 is the tax-free savings account. Now, in this particular account, unlike the RSP where every dollar that I contribute, I get a deduction on my gross income, and then that's how you get a tax refund. A tax-free savings account, this room is granted to you by CRA. That amount is announced usually around October, November of before the following year, and it's granted to you in January. This amount of money in this room accrues the minute you start 18. And basically, whenever you open up, you get access to this room. Because you're using after-tax dollars to contribute into a tax-free savings account, you get no deductions against your income in a tax-free savings account. However, all growth and all withdrawals from the tax-free savings account are, it's in the name, tax-free.
1: Oh, imagine that.
2: So imagine that. Yes. Yeah. But you'd be surprised on how people like get that confused. I've had lots of conversations with people about that. It's you contribute with after-tax dollars, all growth and all withdrawals from that tax-free savings account are tax-free. Now, if you withdraw from that account within, let's say in 2026, $10,000, let's say, you get that $10,000 of room back the following year, plus the new room that has been accrued by CRA.
1: Okay, so you always have the room available that you have, as opposed to the RSP. Once you use it, even if you withdraw, it's gone.
2: Correct.
1: Okay. So big main difference there. And is this one people are using more so when they're not quite sure about what the situation's going to be, or is this one just good to use as a savings account?
2: It can be, so it's great. It's phenomenal to use as a retirement vehicle as well. I mean, because just imagine if you are in a lower income, you don't really need the tax deduction, but you have a surplus of room. You can use the tax-free savings account as a retirement vehicle and let it sit there until you retire. And then when you retire, all that money that you withdraw from it is not taxable, and it doesn't impact any government income tested benefits like OAS or GIS. So that's pretty much how it works with that.
1: We're talking to Brandon Curry, certified financial planner with C.R. Smith Financial. Okay, so we're understanding how to save for retirement. It's your money series. Let's talk about the FHSA. This is the home buying account. Now, they changed this, right? Because I remember there was one under the Harper government. That's how I originally bought my house. But it's a little different now. Or is that the same program?
2: No, good. That's a very good point. So it is a different program. So what you were referring to is the home buyer's plan that is a component of the RRSP, where you can withdraw it tax free as long as it's going towards a house, but you do have to pay this money back.
1: It was like 13 years or something like that that you could do.
2: That's correct.
1: Yeah.
2: Yeah, 15 years. That's correct. Now with the first home savings account, easiest way to explain this, it's like the RRSP and the tax-free savings account got together, had a baby. So basically, the room right now is lifetime room for a first home savings account is $40,000. The maximum contribution you can make in 1 year is $8,000. And the maximum room that you can roll over to the following year is $8,000.

0: all, you can roll over that $8,000 room to the next year. It's $6,000 to $16,000. Now, if the following year you don't max out that room, it's quite potentially you could lose that one $8,000 of room permanently.
1: So basically, you got 5 years to put as much in there as you can. And if you're not going to be able to contribute in that 5 years, maybe hold off.
0: Yeah. So, I mean, you have 15 years to use the money to purchase a home. However, yes, correct. It's quite potentially you could lose that room if you open it up and you just let it sit there at like with a couple dollars in it. You can lose that room permanently. Now, with this, all the money in this account can grow tax-free and can be withdrawn tax-free as long as it's used for a purchase of a qualifying home and you're a first-time home buyer.
1: And what qualifies as a first-time home buyer? Is it anybody who's never bought a house, or is it like a certain amount of time? You know, some people had to get out of the market for whatever reason in the last few years. Like, is there a time frame?
0: Great question. 4 years. So basically, either you've never bought a home before, or you are basically utilizing it, and you've sold a home and you've been out of the market for more than 4 years, then that resets and you can use it. So it's the same rules as the home buyer's plan. The difference with this one, though, with the first home savings account, and what I use with a lot of young people, is every dollar you contribute to the first home savings account is a deduction against your income, and it doesn't erode your RRSP room. It's completely mutually exclusive. Yeah, so you get the tax deduction. It doesn't erode your RRSP room, and you get to save for a house, and it gets to grow tax-free. So, and gets withdrawn tax-free. So that's pretty good.
1: Okay, and you have to use it for a house.
0: Have to use it for a home, and if you don't, you can roll it over into an RRSP, tax-deferred. However, if you have the RRSP room, that's the key.
1: Okay, and then finally we have the RESP, and that's the Education Savings Plan.
0: The Registered Education Savings Plan, that's correct. That is where you have lifetime grant maximum of $7,200. That's where if you contribute to it, the government will match up to 20%, not including bonds. This is the grant money. And this can grow tax-deferred in an account. You do not get any tax deductions if you make a contribution, because the government's granting you money. However, the most that it will ever do in 1 year is $500, for which ends up being $2,500. So you put in $2,500, the government will match it with $500. And the max you can go back is 1 year. So if you miss it for 1 year, basically you're on maternity leave, you know, for example, you couldn't open up the account just because you're on, you know, mat leave or pat leave, then you can make up for that in the following year.
1: Okay, good stuff. Lots of different ways to save, and some stuff that I'd never heard before. As always, Brandon, we appreciate your time. Very educational.
0: Thanks for having me.
1: Brandon Curry, Certified Financial Planner, and the Your Money series will continue next Thursday morning. And we actually just live stream that on our Facebook, Steph Vivier in the Morning. If you're not already following us there, please do. We just get so giddy when we see people like and comment. It makes us feel like you love us, and we love you guys. Coming up, Matt Holmes has your news. This is CKTV News.
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0: 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Hamilton police search for a trafficking suspect and a new Meta toy coming. 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
1: It is trouble-free in town. 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Your Toronto-bound QEW is dealing with more volume. It is slow as you make your way through Fruitland. There's volume from the Red Hill, and that continues over the Burlington Skyway Bridge, still building through Burlington and Oakville. The next Lotto Max jackpot is $60 million, plus 60 new prizes of $100,000 and Max Millions. Believe it, Lotto Max, play responsibly, 18+. I'm Alexis Feiger, CKTB News.
0: In news, another tough update on the animals moved from Marineland this summer. Echo, a dolphin that was moved to Spain, has died. Officials at Oceanographic Valencia say Echo's condition deteriorated quickly yesterday and the dolphin died. Echo was moved to Spain along with two belugas back on August 26th. One of those belugas, Jellybean, died last week. Three belugas that were moved to Chicago have also died since the move. Both aquariums are investigating to figure out what led to the deaths. Now, veterinarians from all the parks were at Marineland in the months leading up to the move. They cleared all the animals for transport, as did the federal minister who signed off on the moves after receiving updated health information. A new poll suggesting Canadians overwhelmingly support Canada becoming an associate member of the European Union, even though the details of that arrangement haven't been finalized.
2: In a speech to the European Parliament in France last week, Prime Minister Mark Carney said Canada welcomes the ambition of a deeper alliance offered by the head of the European Commission.
3: I will tell you, polling shows that an overwhelming majority of Canadians support much closer ties with Europe.
2: And a new poll suggests he's right. An online poll by Leger suggests 70% of Canadians support the idea of an associate membership with the EU, while the results suggest Canadians are more likely to support closer ties if they offer Canadian businesses better access to Europe's markets. Most said they would be less likely to support associate membership if it means changing Canadian laws to align with the EU.
0: A Niagara Falls business owner is running to be the city's next mayor. Michael Lucid joining CKTB for our Candidate Profile series. Steph Vivier asking if he's prepared for the position.
4: I am a mayor in the community. My city hall will be in the community. It won't be hiding in my suit, making sure everybody checks in. Everything is going to be streamlined the way that it should. It's not what's there, it's what you see. A lot of people are brainwashed into, this is great. It's not. The frequency is very low right now in Niagara Falls, and it's getting lower. There is a low vibe crisis.
0: Incumbent Mayor Jim Diodati, City Councilor Lori Lococo, Kevin Martineau, and Paul Manning are also running for the mayor's seat. Hamilton police are asking for the public's help as they search for a 33-year-old man wanted for human trafficking charges. We get the details from CKTV's Bonnie Heslaw.
5: A Boondalawa, Tomawa, who goes by the name Boone Tomawa, is currently wanted for charges including trafficking, procuring for sexual services, and withholding documents. Tomawa is from Belleville and described as a black man, 6'2", 250 pounds, with dreadlocks. Investigators believe there may be additional victims. Anyone with information is being asked to call police.
0: Niagara Restaurant's continuing to get the highest praise. The Michelin Guide releasing their 2026 picks. Restaurant Pearl Morissette in Jordan remains the only establishment with two Michelin stars in the Toronto region. The RPM Bakehouse also receiving some recognition this year. The RPM Bakehouse, along with Les Incompetents in St. Catharines, receiving the Bibe Gourmand for serving great food at a great value. There's also now four Niagara restaurants that are recommended by Michelin. They include Fat Rabbit and Odd Bird in St. Catharines, along with the Trius Winery Restaurant and Red in Niagara on the Lake. Fall is here, and some good news on the weather front. Dave Phillips from Environment Canada says we can expect to see warmer than normal temperatures right through October and November. He says that the good news is it could actually carry right through into winter as well.
6: Those that don't enjoy winter, I think they're going to find this is like an extension of fall right through until spring. So maybe we'll skip over what we're famous for in Canada, is that is the hoary kind of winter. We'll hear the polar vortex. It'll come back and bite us a couple of times, but I think the general personality character of the winter ahead is going to be warmer than normal, and it's brought to you by Godzilla El Nino.
0: Phillips adding some good news for those worried about rain. He says the next couple of months should be drier than normal as well. And Meta is unveiling its new virtual reality glasses.
1: The Meta Connect conference is underway in Menlo Park, California. And on Wednesday, CEO Mark Zuckerberg introduced the company's new VR glasses. They have the same capabilities of a VR headset, but look like a regular pair of sunglasses.
7: The $1,300 glasses go on sale next spring. 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They'll cost about $100 less than Meta's camera glasses.
0: For more local news that matters, go to cktvnews.com. In sports, we start at the ballpark where the Welland Jackfish are back-to-back champions. Welland completing a four-game sweep of the Hamilton Cardinals last night, winning their second straight title. Meantime, the Blue Jays, their playoff hopes are officially over. They lost both of their games of a doubleheader yesterday in Baltimore. Thursday night football this evening, Green Bay and Atlanta kick off week three of the NFL season. The Bills, they'll host the Chargers this weekend. Some NHL preseason action, the Leafs and Senators split squad games, Toronto winning both games 4-2 in Ottawa and 6-1 in Toronto. And the Toronto Temple playing their season finale tonight on the road in Connecticut. Your weather's next.
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0: Forecast, we're looking at sunshine and blue skies again through the afternoon today, 19 degrees the high. Clear tonight, a low down to 9. Tomorrow, sunny and 20 degrees. A sun cloud mix, 21 degrees for both Saturday and Sunday. More of the same as we get into Monday and through next week. Lots of sunshine, temperatures in those low 20s.
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0: This is Steph Vivier in the morning.
1: Good morning to you. Thank you so much for being here. What a beautiful morning. Chilly out there. Good morning, Gene Valaitis.
2: Good morning.
1: You don't have your jacket on today, though.
2: No, it's chilly, but there isn't meat falling from the sky. So it's chilly, but it's not con carne.
1: Okay, perfect. Great to have you in here. We do have a $100 OLG voucher to give away to play Lotto Max. Tomorrow evening, they've got a draw. What do you got over there in terms of caller numbers for us?
3: I need 24, please.
1: I do, too. 905-688-2582, 905-688-2582 for Lotto Max. $60 million up for grabs tomorrow night, Gene. That's a job-quitting jackpot. That's what we call it.
2: It is. Warning to you, winner out
1: you
2: there.
1: You know already. He's got his baseball bat in hand. Not anymore, though. Vladimir Guerrero Jr. is not going to have his baseball bat in his hand much too long because they were eliminated from the postseason with a loss to the Orioles yesterday. Sorry, RIP.
2: Mm-hmm.
1: And now Vladimir Guerrero Jr., I guess clearing up some comments that he made about that big contract. He did a interview in Spanish and he was asked about the $500 million contract he signed last year. And he said it was for the work he'd already done.
2: Yeah. Pretty immature.
1: Not for what's coming up and what didn't happen this season. Mm-hmm. He had a very, very cold season. He did try to, I guess, clear it up a little bit. He said, you have to remember I signed my contract at the beginning of last year. Then I did put up a good year. Then the kind of playoffs that had to help the team get you into the World Series in baseball or any other sport. You're paid for the person you're about to be, not paid for the person you've been. So I guess the Jays paid $500 million for last year's performance by Guerrero Jr. How does that make you feel as a fan?
2: The comments were inappropriate, absolutely immature, and did nothing to make the fans feel better about a terrible season. I mean, he stunk this year. And, you know, I guess that happens, but he certainly isn't worth the money. He gets paid, even if he doesn't come off the bench, he gets paid $245,000 every single game.
1: Yeah. That's why I'm so against these huge contracts. Like, why are we paying these people so much? Mm-hmm.
2: Well, everybody's against a huge contract until it's you.
1: No one's ever offered me a huge contract.
2: But you know what I mean, right?
1: No one's ever offered me $245,000 to do one show. But I would, let me tell you.
2: You take it.
1: The bells I would have on.
2: And then you would come in and it would be terrible and you would say, well, I got the $245,000 a show for the previous shows.
1: For the previous show I did, the golden content that Greg and I provided you by just giggling for 5 minutes
2: exactly.
1: This morning. That's what I was getting it for.
2: Yeah.
1: Yeah. That golden nugget of radio.
2: So pretty inappropriate comments. I thought very, very immature.
1: Okay. All right. But you're still a fan.
2: I'm still a Leaf fan after all these years,
1: it's
2: of course.
1: It's true.
2: Yeah.
1: It's true. You're so loyal.
2: I am.
1: People don't talk enough about that about you.
2: My loyalty.
1: Get the big voice guy to talk about Gene's loyalty, all right?
2: Loyalty from 9 to noon.
1: That's all you're going to get.
2: CKTV News.
1: This is weird. Rita Wilson, who's married to Tom Hanks. They have a son named Chet. And she, almost 70, got the exact same back tattoo as her son. You see this? See this giant cross tattoo? It goes from the bottom of the cervical spine to the top of the lumbar and from shoulder to shoulder.
2: I don't have any tats, so.
1: But getting the same tattoo as your son?
2: That's odd.
1: Yeah.
2: Yeah, very
1: and
2: odd.
1: Being this size?
2: Mm-hmm. Very odd.
1: I guess. Mm. Everyone's midlife crises come at different times.
2: I don't want a tat. I don't need one.
1: If you got one, what would it be?
2: I feel bad. No tats for me.
1: Okay.
2: And I'll tell you why. My dad's a Holocaust survivor, and he had numbers tattooed on his arm.
1: Traumatic.
2: And I told him, I'm never getting a tat just for his memory.
1: That's traumatic
2: for
1: sure.
2: Yeah.
1: What's coming up on the show today, Gene?
2: Would you try this? The people at Heinz Craft are teaming up with a company called Sully's Craft Soda. And available in limited supplies only, you will soon be
1: already,
2: able to get...
1: Already it's a no.
2: You will soon be able to get Kraft Dinner Cheesy Cream Soda.
1: No, that's disgusting, Gene. That's disgusting.
2: Would you try a sip, though?
1: No.
2: No, not even a little
1: it's
2: sip?
1: It's disgusting, Gene.
2: Well...
1: I've been alive on this planet long enough to know that there's so many things that I like.
2: Mm-hmm.
1: I don't need to add new things.
2: Now, do you like cream soda?
1: I love cream soda.
2: Okay. And you went to university, so you obviously
1: I didn't go to university.
2: Okay. You went to college, so you obviously ate Kraft dinner.
1: I did not eat Kraft dinner.
2: You've never had Kraft dinner?
1: Oh, I've had Kraft dinner.
2: Okay.
1: But not really, because my mom would just make her own.
2: Oh, okay.
1: We never actually got the branded.
2: The box.
1: No.
2: With that orange dust stuff.
1: No, the orange dust you would just buy from the bulk barn. So it was even worse.
2: I want to try this. Kraft dinner creamy cream soda. Cheesy cream soda.
1: And I will support you.
2: Thank you.
1: In that endeavor. Gene, thank you so much.
2: And take me to the hospital. See you at 9:05. And by the way, at 9:05, the fat lady will sing.
1: Oh, okay. I didn't know I had an audition coming up. What do we have, Greg?
3: Carrie.
1: In Fort Erie. Congratulations.
3: Carrie with a K.
1: You can spell it with a C. Carrie with a K. Is it I-E or just I?
3: I-E-R-R-I.
1: Congratulations. You have a $100 OLG voucher to play Lotto Max tomorrow evening. $60 million. All right. Coming up, our Niagara Falls mayoral candidate profiles continue. Lori Lococo will be here.
4: 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I'm finding more volume. On the Toronto-bound side of the QEW, it is slow as you make your way through 50 and through Fruitland. Volume from Centennial continues over the Burlington Skyway Bridge, still slow as you make your way through Burlington and Oakville. 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
5: Forecast, we're looking at sunshine and blue skies again through the afternoon today, 19 degrees the high. Clear tonight, a low down to 9. Tomorrow, sunny and 20 degrees. A sun cloud mix, 21 degrees for both Saturday and Sunday. More of the same as we get into Monday and through next week. Lots of sunshine, temperatures in those low 20s.
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0: This is Steph Vivier in the morning.
1: And welcome back into the show. We are profiling candidates for mayor across the region, and we are continuing with our Niagara Falls series this morning. Joining us now, mayoral hopeful and two-term Niagara Falls councillor, Lori Lococo. Good morning, Lori.
2: Hi, Steph. Thanks so much for having me.
1: Well, thank you so much for being here. We spoke before on the phone, but this is our first time meeting in person. It's just great to have everybody in studio.
2: Yes, thank you so much for the invitation.
1: Well, thanks for being here, and we'll start with the obvious question, which is, why do you want to be the next mayor of Niagara Falls?
2: Thank you. I think it's time for a change. Residents feel it's time for a change, and they want to see that. I believe I have some of the experience being on council for two terms. Residents feel that they're being left out, and my big focus is the budget. I don't think we have a revenue problem. I think we have a spending problem. We need to look at what we're spending more. And I think the budget is the very first step for everything to fall in place. And I don't want to see anybody left behind.
1: Okay. So let's get into that a little bit. Are there specific areas where you feel the overspending is happening?
2: Yes. I think we are spending on provincial responsibilities that we don't necessarily have to. Yes, they are challenges that are happening in our city, but they are provincial responsibilities. So I think we need to have more discussions about how we can spend the money that we are spending. Is that the best effective way to spend it? That's one. And that's homelessness, mental health, addiction. Those are things that are happening in our community. They're very important. They're one of the top things that people are concerned about. Yes, we need to do it, but are we spending the money effectively? The other one is community improvement programs. We spend money to revitalize places, but are we getting the return on investment? I'll give you a great example. Welland spent $2 million and got 83 units, affordable units. We just passed a CIP program, which is a good program, but looking at how much you're spending on it for a number of units, maybe it's not so effective. So I think we really need to look at those. And the other part of the spending is a zero-based budget. I've brought up that motion numerous times at council. What a zero-based budget is basically starting from scratch, looking at every single expense. What are we getting out of it? How much are we spending? What are the residents getting out of it? How much does it cost? And analyzing each one of those programs from zero, and then start to add your budget. Don't just look at the budget and add a certain percentage.
1: Okay. And so this would be all experience you've gathered through your time as a counselor. What do you think about, you know, some folks I talk to, whether it be who are running for mayor in your city or other places, you know, some of them haven't been on council at all. Do you think it is an advantage to have had that experience?
2: Yes, definitely an advantage. You think you know what's going on. I've watched council before, and you think you know what's going on, but then you get in there, there's all of this stuff, and I really think it takes at least one term to understand what you're doing, and then the second term, you have a little bit more of a handle, and then you can actually work on things and work on projects. And I'm also taking the AMCTO program, which is the Association of Municipal Managers, Clerks, Treasurers of Ontario. It's a four-year diploma course, and all of the topics are very timely with what's going on at council, so I've also gained that experience and that knowledge as well.
1: That's tremendous, Lori. Let me ask you a little bit more about the homelessness and addictions issue. As you said, it's a top issue in your city. It's a big concern here in St. Catharines as well. Whoever's going to be mayor in Niagara Falls will have an extra duty where they will be on regional council, of course, already on regional council, but just more duties because that council's been reduced to just the mayor's. So talk to me about how you see these dual roles. Is that a full-time job between those two things? And how do you see that all coming together? It's a bit of a mystery for everybody since it's new.
2: Yes, exactly. It is a mystery. And I see the mayor position as a full-time role to begin with. And then sitting at the region, that's a whole other issue. So you add that onto the role. There are questions about how that's going to work. There were these committees, the committees that would deal with homelessness, long-term care, mental health, addiction. Those committees were in place before. Now we're losing those regional councillors. So now the question is, who is going to sit on those committees if we have those committees at all? I've heard a lot of different models come back. And if it's not driven by maybe city councillors, maybe city councillors are sitting on the committees. If it's not that, is it regional staff, which are not elected officials, or is it city staff? Do we need to hire more people? One of the ideas of cutting down regional council was the cost. Well, if you're adding staff to make up for the work, you're not really achieving that goal. Too many politicians was one thing, but these are very important committees, so we haven't really been given the model about what's going to be moving forward in the region.
1: Yeah, it's a big gray area for everybody. We're continuing our candidate profiles this morning, talking with Lori Lococo, running for mayor in Niagara Falls. Back to the homelessness piece is, sometimes there's some finger pointing between cities and regional council in terms of what they're doing. How do you see your role in being able to be effective at the region and also turning that into results for constituents on the streets?
2: Because we're a two-tier system, the Niagara region and the city of Niagara Falls, it's very difficult because you do have two different priorities and responsibilities. It's not really finger-pointing, but when it comes to the city, there's just some things that we can't do, and the region gets the money from the province. The region is the one who distributes the money. So what I would like to see at the province, a lot of our systems are broken. If someone came to me today and said, Lori, I'm going through addiction, I would like to go to rehabilitation right now, the challenge is we don't have a bed. Lori, I'm homeless, I'd like a place to live. I'm sorry, we don't have a place for you to go. Mental health, the beds, there's no place. So those are the systems that are broken, and if we keep throwing money at systems, what we really need to do is put that money into the prevention and the rehabilitation and have those systems in place and not throw the money in afterwards. So until that piece is fixed, we're not going to be able to solve a lot of those issues.
1: It's such a issue that, I mean, across Canada, and,
2: yes,
1: and you know, I know your colleagues you've probably spoken with in other towns and cities across the province that are dealing with the same thing. So it really does come down to that relationship with the province. How do you see yourself being able to strengthen that and advocate to get those dollars here?
2: I think relationships and partnerships and building trust and respect in a team is very important, and that goes at the regional and the provincial level. Sure, we might have different perspectives about how to do things, but I always try to work on the basis of having respect. A lot of times at council, I'm the only person that feels a certain way on a certain topic. And one of the reasons why I bring up those topics are because there are residents that feel that way. On a team, you should have many different perspectives. And right now, we have a lot of perspectives on one way, and I bring up different things. So at the province, I do work as a team person, a team player, but I want to ensure that the residents are heard. And if the province can work with the region and the municipality, then we can all have the same goal. So it doesn't have to be party colors. It's we're there for a specific reason to help our residents, even though our residents are not getting the exact help that they need from us. So we have to advocate at the province.
1: Let's talk about the residents a little bit. I'm sure you've been doing your fair share of door knocking. You
2: yes.
1: see the budget as being a really important place where you want to get into right away and make some difference. What are you hearing from constituents? What do you think the number one issue is at the doors?
2: As I said, the affordability in general, the taxes are very high, the fees are high, people can't afford groceries, people can't afford rent. At the city level, we can't help with groceries or rent. With the way we can help with rent is having more affordable units. We can help that way, but that's one of the top concerns is affordability. And I think transparency is very important, that people respect and understand and are in the loop about what's going on, be notified, have opportunities for feedback. That's very important. And the other part is homelessness, living in a safe city, helping the people who do need help, and being able to live in your community that you're proud of, that it's clean and that it's safe.
1: Okay, Lori, so the current mayor has been mayor for a long time. He's running again. He said that this is it. If he wins, that this is going to be his final term. Why not wait until the next election? Because it is difficult to beat an incumbent, and especially one that's had several terms like the current mayor.
2: Yes, everyone has their time limit, and we're at 16 years, and a lot of people are looking for change. Things happen in the economy, they happen in the world that we don't necessarily control. Sometimes the timing works for a certain person and it doesn't work for other person. I believe that this is the right time for me to run, A, because people want change, B, I believe it's the right time for me, and you know, we all contribute within our political career. So the current mayor has done a lot of things over the last 16 years that have helped the city. And then there's a lot of other things that people are just not connecting with. And that happens in politics. I do believe in term limits. I'm sort of the belief of maybe like a 3-term limit. And when you get much beyond that, you know, you get stale, you get stagnant. Sometimes you don't hear what's going on. So it is time for a change. The other thing that people are talking about is infrastructure, roads, buildings. Those are important as well.
1: Yeah, definitely. Lori, it's been a great pleasure to chat with you this morning. Thank you so much for coming in, and best of luck with the rest of your campaign.
2: Thank you very much.
1: Lori Lococo, running for mayor in Niagara Falls. All of these candidate profiles will be available at cktvnews.com after tomorrow morning when we do chat with current mayor Jim Diodati at this same time. Coming up in the 8 o'clock hour, Professor Mervyn Ryder will be here, our roundtable too. 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
7: Good morning, I'm Matt Holmes. Clear blue skies for the day. Right now it's 7 degrees. Coming up, a dolphin has now died. Carney opens up to the Times and pondering AI safety. First check on traffic.
8: Well, you're going to find more volume on the drive. On the Toronto bound side of the QEW, it's slow from 50 to past Fruitland. Volume as you approach Centennial continues over the Burlington Skyway Bridge, and volume through Burlington and Oakville. Still an issue on the Niagara bound QEW pass Ford Drive. A crash is causing some heavy delays. The next Lotto Max jackpot is $60 million plus 60 new prizes of $100,000 and Max Millions. 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
7: In news, it is yet another horrible update on the animals moved from Marineland. This time it's a dolphin that was sent to Spain.
9: Oceanographic Valencia says Echo had trouble swallowing along with respiratory problems yesterday, and her condition deteriorated rapidly despite efforts from its veterinary team. Echo, along with three other dolphins and two belugas, were sent to Oceanographic late last month in an epic 19-hour voyage from the shuttered Niagara Falls tourist attraction. One of those belugas, Jellybean, died last week. Four belugas and one dolphin have now died since Marineland shipped out 30 belugas and four dolphins to five different parks over the summer.
7: Prime Minister Mark Carney has told an American media outlet that he studied the possibility of some sort of U.S.-led military action in Canada. Without giving any details, Carney told the New York Times that it would be irresponsible not to prepare for what he called extreme tail risk. U.S. President Donald Trump has repeatedly mused about turning Canada into the 51st state. Carney also speaking to the Times in an interview about Canada's plans to reduce its reliance on Elon Musk's Starlink satellite internet service. Green Party leader Elizabeth May expressing outrage over Bill C-39, saying she was still in shock by some elements of the sweeping economic legislation that was tabled by the Liberal government this week.
10: It is a monster in every sense of the word. And I can't say that I've completely absorbed it yet, mostly due to sloppy drafting and the weirdness of the whole thing, being that it's over 230 pages, 240, and changing 18 different pieces of legislation, although there's a consistency to it.
7: Opposition leader Pierre Poilievre using the start of the second reading debate to argue that all the initiatives undertaken by the Carney government to fast-track major projects have yielded no concrete results. He said his caucus would study the bill in detail, suggesting that Conservatives have not yet decided how they will vote. A Canadian AI pioneer and the heads of two major American AI companies have been pleading with the United Nations to set controls on artificial intelligence.
11: Canada's Joshua Bengio urged the UN Security Council not to dismiss warnings about AI as some sort of marketing stunt. He says AI poses three main threats.
12: First, catastrophic misuse, for example, by terrorists. Second, power concentration. And third, loss of control of AI.
11: Bengio calls the threat unprecedented, but says there are solutions, like including international agreements on technical options that would make AI safe by design. But the United States continues to reject any effort to regulate the technology.
7: Closer to home, five people are running to become the next mayor of Niagara Falls. Incumbent Mayor Jim Diodati is running for another term, as well as City Councilor Lori Lococo. Local business owner Michael Lucid is running. He joins CKTV for our candidate profile series.
13: I want to be the next mayor of Niagara Falls because we're grossly underperforming. I am running to change that. When I look at how much potential Niagara Falls has, and I take out the calendar and I pull it back and I see that Jim Diodati had 16 years to make this into the most highest vibrational world-class city in the world. He didn't do anything, and even worse, it's regression. I can't turn my eyes from it.
7: Also running are Kevin Martineau and Paul Manning. Some good news for anyone that was worried about a cold and rainy fall. Dave Phillips from Environment Canada says all the models are pointing to a very nice autumn season.
14: Looks like a warmer than normal fall. Precipitation always tough to get, Steph, because, you know, it's hard to figure that out from one day to the next, let alone 3 months. But it looks like it's October is going to be warmer and again drier. And then the period October, November, December looks like warmer again and you know, maybe a little bit more precipitation. But I don't worry about that because the models are not very good at getting precipitation over a long period of time.
7: Phillips adding that a strong El Nino will likely keep things warmer than usual right through the winter months as well. And didn't even know this was happening, but apparently Warner Brothers is delaying Gremlins 3 until 2028.
15: There just might be a gremlin in your house.
16: The sequel, which was originally revealed in 2025, was set for a November 2027 release that will bring Steven Spielberg back as executive producer. The first Gremlins was a box office smash, grossing over $210 million worldwide when it was released in 1984. The 1990 sequel, Gremlins 2, The New Batch, only made $41 million.
7: For more local news that matters, go to cktpnews.com. In sports, the Welland Jackfish are champions yet again. Welland completing a four-game sweep of Hamilton last night, winning their second straight title, their third in 4 years, the first as the Canadian Baseball League, as previously was the Intercounty Baseball League. Meantime, the Blue Jays, their playoff hopes are officially over. They lost both games of their doubleheader yesterday in Baltimore. Thursday night football tonight as Green Bay kicks off at home at Lambeau against Atlanta for week three of the NFL season. The Bills, by the way, they'll host the Chargers this weekend. Some NHL preseason action. The Leafs and Senators played split squad games yesterday, Toronto winning both of them, 4-2 in Ottawa and 6-1 in Toronto. And the Toronto Tempo playing their season finale on the road in Connecticut tonight. The Tempo wrapping up their first season in the WNBA. They go into this final game with an 11-32 record on the year. Your weather's next.
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7: Forecast, we're looking at sunshine and blue skies again through the afternoon. Today, 19 degrees the high. Clear tonight, a low down to 9. Tomorrow, sunny and 20 degrees. A sun cloud mix, 21 degrees for both Saturday and Sunday. More of the same as we get into Monday and through next week. Lots of sunshine, temperatures in those low 20s.
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1: And we love to celebrate. I mean, any day of the week is fine for celebrating. I think my next guest would agree. Celebrating 10 years in business from George's Greek Village. It's George. Good morning, George, and congratulations.
25: It's hard to believe, right?
1: Well, here's the thing. I'm thinking, okay, 2016. It feels like George's Greek Village has been here forever, though. So in some ways, it's like 10 years goes by in a flash, but like you guys are part of the fabric. So it doesn't compute in some ways.
25: It feels like 20 years. It feels like 20 years. My wife will tell you that.
1: All right. It's like dogs, right? They age differently.
25: Yeah, no, it's been a great 10 years. It's gone by quick, I can say that, but it's been a whirlwind, so we're very happy to make it for 10 years in this industry, but Niagara Region, they're great to us.
1: It always is difficult in business, and particularly with the restaurant business. George, you guys came through COVID, and you're just one of those great examples of embracing it and just moving through it. You know, you wouldn't be here if you hadn't made all those changes you did.
25: No, we always say that. We pressed the right buttons, and, we pivoted. That big word during COVID, we pivoted, and, we did what we had to do, and again, like I say, we had the support of St. Catharines, Niagara Region. I mean, I was talking to a couple last night. They were in for dinner. They come down from Toronto, and they always visit us when they're down here. So it's, we get people from all over, and like I say, we have the great support, and we did what we had to do back then, and with the support from the community, and we give it back to like community care. We just surpassed 86,000 since COVID donating to them. So it's a great thing.
1: Well, I think that's all part of it, George, that, the community knows that you're not there just being self-serving. You are actually giving and being part of the community. And it's crazy that you still got that $2 from that kebab deal going to community care. And it's needed now more than ever.
25: Yeah, I mean, we talk to Betty, we talk to her every month when we give our checks to them from the chicken kebab. And, everybody always assumes it's during the holiday season, but it's all year round. I mean, my wife, she does the back to school. She gets the backpacks together, and she had me filling them with her. And, we donated running shoes. And so we do our part, not just the $2 from the chicken kebab, but we try to do what we can for the community.
1: You guys are very involved. George, 10 years ago, what have you learned? Like, I'm sure we could do a whole hour on what you've learned about business in the last 10 years. But what are some of the, maybe one of the biggest takeaways about being a restaurant owner?
25: Well, you're appreciative of what you get, you know, of what you have. I mean, I always tell my manager, Daniela, that's here. I said, you know, we have to work harder, more so than ever. Because, you know, look, the economy, you know, we're fighting against everything. But, you know, when you reach the level that we're at, not toot our own horn, but you have to work harder. I mean, it almost seems like it was easier when you're scraping, trying to get, to the level where we are, but it's maintaining what you're doing. And, you know, like I say, it's been a whirlwind, and, you know, we're excited. Our official date, 10 years, is October 5th, but we're doing something special on the Saturday night, October 3rd. We haven't put it out there yet, but there's a video out on Instagram and Facebook, a 10-year video, which is, you know, Annie put it together, the lead does my social media. And it's going to be a special night. We're going to have some live music. So, that's a little hint, but it's going to be a really nice night.
1: I love that. Okay. So are we invited to come out or check the video? What should we do? Okay.
25: We have the video. It's a 10-year video, which is, pictures and some videos from over the years, the last 10 years, which is nice to look at and to see how it was. I mean, we used to have these god-awful tablecloths when we first opened. And now we have the wood tables. And, again, I was probably about 20 pounds lighter back then, but I'm 10 years older now. So I attribute that to weight gain, is I'm 10 years older. But, you know, like, again, we think about it. We talk about it. We go over, like, we went over old pictures last, couple of weeks, and we're looking, oh, remember that, you know, like, mm-hmm. And, you know, and the staff, and you know what, it's, they make me look very good, the staff over here. I mean, I have a great crew.
1: Well, the big thing, George, is, like, you know, you talked about being at the level and staying at the level. We all have an example of a restaurant we used to love, and then all of a sudden you can tell that the quality declines, and that's what we know we're getting with George. Every time I come, I know that lemon soup is going to be just as good as it was the last time.
25: Exactly. And listen, I'm not in the kitchen 7 days a week, 14 hours a day anymore, but I still have my thumb on the kitchen. I still, you know, we're day to day. I'm not somebody that comes in once a week and looks at what's going on and walks out. I mean, if you come in here, you'll see me here. My manager's always here, and you have to stay on top of everything, and that's consistency. You have to have consistency in this industry.
1: Incredible stuff. George, congratulations once again. We will check on the Instagram. I'll share that on our Instagram, George's Greek Village. Congratulations on 10 years, and cheers to many, many more.
25: Perfect. I appreciate it. Thank you.
1: Anytime. George from George's Greek Village celebrating 10 years in business. And yeah, go ahead and celebrate with them. They've got that big celebration coming up, their 10th anniversary, October 3rd. Watch for it.

0: in town, it's trouble-free. I'm still finding volume on the Toronto-bound side of the QEW. Slow as you make your way through 50 and through Fruitland, there's volume. Pretty slow from Nikola Tesla continues over the Burlington Skyway Bridge with problems reported. And you're still going to find volume through Burlington and Oakville. 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
1: Forecast, another beautiful day ahead. Lots of sunshine and 19 degrees, the high with a light breeze. Clear tonight, a low down to 9. Tomorrow, sunny and 20 during the day. For the weekend, Saturday and Sunday, a mix of sun and cloud. Temperature holding around 21. That even continues into next week. Monday and Tuesday, sun cloud mix. Temperatures in the low 20s.
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8: All right, thank you so much for being along. Time now to get caught up on the business stories of the week. Joining us from the DeGroote School of Business, McMaster University, is Professor Marvin Ryder. Good morning, Professor.
9: Good morning, Steph.
8: All right, we're talking babies this morning, Professor.
9: Yes, we are. Yes, we are. That's because Stats Canada just released its data on Canada's fertility rate for 2025. We don't have 2026 data yet. The year is not done, but for 2025. And it's a really interesting story that women in Canada are just not having children at the rate they once did. Today, we call the fertility rate the number of children per woman, and it's at 1.26. 1.26.
8: And what does a 0.26 baby look like?
9: Well, it's in process.
8: Okay.
9: It's in progress. It's not quite ready. It's not quite ready to come out of the oven.
8: Okay.
9: But to sustain your population, to keep your population where it is, we need that number to be closer to 2.0. So if each woman has two children, then we sustain our population. So 1.26 says that left to its own devices, our population would shrink over time. Now, this isn't unique to Canada. If you take a look at the G7 nations, that's who we often compare ourselves to, the most fertile of those nations is the United States. There, a woman has, on average, 1.57 children per woman. followed next by France at 1.56, England is at 1.39, Germany at 1.32, but then behind us, Italy and Japan are tied at 1.14. So none of these nations are producing children at the rate that would sustain them. Within Canada, it's interesting, if you look at all the provinces, the same story is true with just one exception. None of it. Our territory in the north, the average woman there has 2.4 children per woman. So they're adding to the population. As well, you might find it interesting that the average age at which a woman has a child is 31.9. So once upon a time, I have two sisters from my father's first marriage. One of my sisters was married and had her first child before the age of 20. Now, women are delaying having children until they're in their 30s. And finally, while we're talking about children, the most popular baby names for boys, the three most popular names in Canada, Noah, Theodore, and Liam. For girls, Charlotte, Olivia, and Emma. Bad news, neither Steph, nor Greg, nor Marvin made the list.
8: They're not making new ones anymore, you guys. We gotta hold it up for the rest of us.
9: Exactly.
8: All right, let's talk a little bit about StatsCan population estimates. Of course, all of this, I guess, really factors in.
9: Well, the one story connects to the other. So yesterday, Stats Canada released the data on what Canada's population was as of July 1st of this year. Again, we're always looking a bit backwards in the rearview mirror. And as of July 1st, drum roll here, the population of Canada is 41,798,407 people. Well, okay, good, I guess. You know, that's almost 42 million. That represents an increase, though, over the last year from July 1st of 2025 of 189,000 people. Now, okay, sure, that's growth of 0.5%. That is the lowest rate of population growth that Canada has seen since 1945. And in 1945 and those few years just before that, the reason why the population growth was so low was that we were losing people in a war. We weren't able to replace it. So this is another example of how slowly our population is growing. Now, the federal government has also, 2 years ago, in 2024, changed the rate of immigration coming into Canada. And I think there were a lot of people who sort of applauded that measure, said, well, look, we're letting in too many people. We just don't have the resources to accommodate all of this. However, having said that to you, and given this slow rate of growth, and given that we're not having more babies, I think you're going to see that in 2027, the federal government is likely going to slowly change the levels of immigration, again, letting a few more people into the country. We need to have more people as our population ages to provide those benefits that we need out there.
8: Okay, so let's talk about some trade stories. A big one, we talked about this a little bit last week, too, the EU floating the idea of us becoming an associate member, which we don't understand exactly what that is. And some people were kind of upset about it. What's your take?
9: Yeah, a lot of people seem to be upset because they seem to think that what was being offered was that we would just join the EU. So it would be the first non-European country to join the EU, and that is not what was being proposed. So he was there last week speaking to the European Parliament. His speech was very well received. This is one of the interesting things about our Prime Minister. Almost everywhere he goes, he is very warmly received. He got a standing ovation. It was wonderful. And then the President of the European Union stood up and said that they wanted to explore the idea of quote-unquote an associate status. Now, we don't know what that is. That doesn't exist anywhere in EU literature. There's no, in their constitution, there's no such thing as an associate status. And people sort of knee-jerk and say, oh, well, I don't want to join the EU. And I'd say, well, just calm down. Let's have a negotiation and let's see what this would look like. It will take months. It will take months to hammer out anything here. I think when the dust settles on this, associate member status would look a lot like what Norway has. Now, I don't know if I'm sharing a lot of big news here, but Norway is not a member of the European Union. They've actually had a referendum twice in Norway, and twice they rejected it, primarily because they didn't like the idea of a free flow of people, that anyone could enter the country at any time as long as they had an EU passport. But what they've negotiated is an associate, if you will, status that involves trade, so that goods can move quite freely between the countries. They're happy about that. So they've had a light, if you will, version of being a member of the EU. And I think that's probably, if it comes about at all, and sometimes in negotiations these things fall apart, but it would look something like that.
8: All right. And also connected to this is everything that's happening with Donald Trump. I don't know if we would get as much love from the EU as if this whole trade war hadn't started about 18 months ago. Donald Trump's still not happy with us, and he was speaking at the UN. What did he have to say?
9: Well, a couple of great things over the last

0: in his speech, if you watch his speech on YouTube or something like that, there were clear spots where he was expecting people to suddenly cheer and applaud and what have you, and he got to those spots, he paused for the applause, and it was stony silence. He didn't get anything. Carney's speech got rounds of applause and cheering, and you know, he just didn't see that. People got up and walked out during Trump's speech at times. Carney didn't get that. So this upsets him a lot. As a result, earlier this week, Mr. Trump said, well, we don't need Canadian potash anymore. I'm going to stop importing potash from Saskatchewan, and we're going to start importing it from Belarus. Well, that's kind of an interesting thing to say. Belarus is not a country that the world really wants to do a lot of trading with. There are a lot of embargoes against it. 2 days later, Belarus announced that it couldn't possibly fill the orders that the United States needs. It would have problems even getting close to that. Sure, it'll agree to sell you one boatload full of potash, but that's it. So yesterday, Mr. Trump walked it back, said, well, I guess we're still going to need to buy Canadian potash. But I don't like the prices, so I'm hoping that Canada will sharpen the pencil and get us a better deal. And let's see, I haven't heard anyone saying that we're going to cut our prices for Mr. Trump. So, again, the bluff and bluster of Mr. Trump, take it all with a gigantic grain of salt. I think, again, the wise person lets him say whatever he wants to say and then pretty much ignores him.
1: I'm going to go to the grocery store and try that strategy. I know you told me that this was $150, but I'd really like a lower price.
0: Yeah. Yeah, that's right. I know this is what the bill comes to, but I'll tell you what, I'll give you $75. Can we call it a deal? It doesn't work like that. But again, it's because Mr. Trump is not a farmer. He doesn't understand prices of fertilizer. He doesn't understand that Saskatchewan, where the mine is in Saskatchewan, it's 100 kilometers away from the American border. Why would you try to buy potash from Belarus and then ship it thousands of miles to get it to the United States? Doesn't make sense, but that again is Trumponomics.
1: Yeah, the why questions pile up. Professor Ryder, we always appreciate you answering as best you can, because a lot of these are pretty unanswerable.
0: Yes, exactly.
1: That is Professor Marvin Ryder, DeGroote School of Business, McMaster University, joining us Thursday mornings. Coming up, our roundtable. This will be a good one. Kara Krezik is here from the Apiary, and Jeff Chesbro is here from just being generally a concerned citizen. We've got lots to talk about.
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7: Good morning, I'm Matt Holmes. 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We've got another beautiful day today. Right now it's 9 degrees. Coming up, concerns with Bill C-39, positive long-range forecasting, and early shoppers beware. First check on traffic.
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10: Well, heads up, we're dealing with issues through Hamilton on the westbound 403, the ramp to Main dealing with a stall, left lane blocked, causing volume on the approach. Good news, Niagara bound QEW, problems after 4 Drive, all cleared. Still going to find volume and still looking at volume on the Toronto bound QEW, but it is trouble free. 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
1: In news, another tragic update on the animals moved from Marineland. Oceanographic Valencia says a dolphin recently moved has died in Spain. The park says Echo had trouble swallowing along with respiratory problems on Wednesday, and her condition deteriorated rapidly. Echo, along with three other dolphins and two belugas, were sent to Oceanographic on August 26th on an epic 19-hour trip. One of those belugas, Jellybean, died last week. Four belugas and one dolphin have now died since Marineland shipped out 30 belugas and four dolphins to five different parks over the summer. Prime Minister Mark Carney has shared with an American media outlet that he studied the possibility of U.S.-led military action in Canada.
2: During an interview with the New York Times, Carney didn't provide details about the planning, but said it would have been irresponsible not to examine the possibility that he calls an extreme tail risk. He also discussed plans to reduce Canada's reliance on the Starlink satellite internet service provided by Elon Musk and the possibility of finding alternatives to U.S.-made F-35 fighter jets.
1: U.S. President Donald Trump has repeatedly mused about turning Canada into the 51st state and that he'd consider using economic force to get Canada to become part of the U.S. The Times report also says that Carney disclosed that he and Trump speak frequently, even since trade talks collapsed last month. Green Party leader Elizabeth May expressing outrage yesterday over Bill C-39, saying she was still in shock by some of the elements of the Liberal sweeping economic legislation. May voicing concerns about the bill's potential impact on endangered species. She took particular issue with a section of the bill stating that conditions attached to a project, including those based on environmental grounds, could be set aside.
3: No government has ever put forward what this bill C-39 does, which is to say, if there are conditions on the approval of a project, they must be feasible, economically practical. Wait a minute. What if they put conditions in place and someone then says, like the proponent, this will cost us too much. That wasn't practical or feasible. I think species at risk are dispensable under Bill C-39.
1: The Bloc Quebecois also criticized the Carney government's bill concerning environmental protection. Leader Yves-Francois Blanchet stating that it represents a drastic step backward. A new poll says Canadians overwhelmingly support Canada becoming an associate member of the European Union. The online poll by Léger suggesting that 70% of Canadians support the idea, 18% are unsure, and 13% oppose it. More details on exactly what it means, though, are expected next month at a Canada-EU summit in Montreal. While the Léger poll suggests that Canadians are more likely to support closer ties if the offer is Canadian businesses getting better access to European markets, most respondents say that they would be less likely to support associate membership if it means changing Canadian laws to align with the EU. While a Niagara Falls business owner is running to be the city's next mayor, we get more from CKTV's Bonnie Heslaw.
4: Michael Lucid joined us CKTV for our candidate profile series. Steph Vivier talking to the people who want to become the next mayor of Niagara Falls. Lucid says he wants to be a mayor for the people.
5: My morning office is going to be at the McBain Center, and I am going to set up a concierge service where people will be able to come in and express right to the top what's going on to the mayor of Niagara Falls. If you have a dispute with your neighbor, you can bring them in.
4: Incumbent Mayor Jim Diodati, City Councilor Lori Lococo, along with Kevin Martineau and Paul Manning, also running for the mayor seat. Reporting for CKTV News, I'm Bonnie Heslaw.
1: We've welcomed in fall now with lots of sunshine and comfortable temperatures. One expert says you can go ahead and get used to it. Dave Phillips from Environment Canada.
6: This is the beginning of a real good stretch of weather. We're going to get frost on the pumpkin, for sure. We might get a touch of snow before Remembrance Day, but that doesn't spoil the kind of fall season. And what a color change season.
1: Philip says he expects to see warmer than normal temperatures right through October and November. He adds that a strong El Nino will likely keep things warmer than usual right through the winter months as well. And traditional holiday shopping, that usually starts around Black Friday, but some people can't wait that long.
7: Bankrate says 34% of shoppers start buying holiday presents before October. It beats markups and sellouts, but it can come with misplaced items. Because when you shop early, you need a good hiding place. Inside suitcases, top shelves of the closet, under beds. But 55% of parents say they've forgotten where they hid them and end up buying more. To avoid that, experts say, drop a tracker in your hiding space.
1: For more local news that matters, go to cktvnews.com. In sports, we start at the ballpark where the Welland Jackfish are back-to-back champions. Welland completing a four-game sweep of the Hamilton Cardinals last night, winning their second straight title. Meantime, the Blue Jays, their playoff hopes are officially over. They lost both of their games games of a doubleheader yesterday in Baltimore. Thursday night football this evening, Green Bay and Atlanta kick off week three of the NFL season. The Bills, they'll host the Chargers this weekend. Some NHL preseason action, the Leafs and Senators split squad games, Toronto winning both games 4-2 in Ottawa and 6-1 in Toronto. And the Toronto Temple playing their season finale tonight on the road in Connecticut. Your weather's next.
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1: Forecast, another beautiful day ahead. Lots of sunshine and 19 degrees, the high with a light breeze. Clear tonight, a low down to 9. Tomorrow, sunny and 20 during the day. For the weekend, Saturday and Sunday, a mix of sun and cloud. Temperature holding around 21. That even continues into next week. Monday and Tuesday, sun cloud mix, temperatures in the low 20s.
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0: This is Steph Vivier in the morning.
1: Welcome on into the roundtable. It's fireworks have been promised, team. I'm ready for this. I'm ready. Kara Kresick is here from the apiary. Hey, Kara.
2: Hello. Good morning.
1: How are things?
2: Good. I was rushing in. I hit every red light, as that is what happens when you are trying to get somewhere on time.
1: Well, so. You're here, yes. And we're glad to see you. And you've brought along with you Jeff Chesbrough, man about town, big man on campus.
3: Still concerned citizen.
1: Very concerned. And the Whales are gone, but they aren't doing well.
3: It actually is like, I didn't even want to joke about it this morning, because I thought, like, is this a mental health thing for these Whales? Like,
1: yeah.
3: They're removed? Like,
1: yeah.
3: Like, I was like, we've had an ongoing joke for months, because I'm always on when Whale News comes on, and you know, I've sent some pictures of me doing live to air things to Steph.
1: That's right.
3: She thinks I need to start Orca Transportation Part 2. So it's been a long standing joke, but like, this is an amazing thing when you actually look at it, and like, this isn't like a health thing. This is like, I've moved. I'm sad. I'm like, whales have mental health issues.
2: Well, they also are probably one of the animals or mammals that they communicate so much, right, with humans. So, yeah, like, obviously, they don't know these issues that were happening in Marineland, but then being moved and like 19 hours, like I could barely want to be on a flight for 19 hours, and then, you know, I can't imagine how that transportation was. And anyways, that's
3: a lot. Have you watched how they move them?
2: No.
3: It's fascinating. We got into it one show because I was like, really? Like, they're like,
1: yeah, we watched all the videos.
3: They're in the pool. They're getting a tarp under. Like, it's a, like, lift. I don't know. It's a bizarre process. But yeah, I can't believe what's happened so far.
1: I know. I just think in the end, it's got to be better.
2: That's what I think too.
1: Right? It is very sad that four whales have died. It is very sad. At the same time, what was going to happen?
2: And the conditions, right? Like, who knows? But it is I think that it's great that it no longer exists. And I think that we know more today than we did when we were, you know, creating, these amusement, parks. And, and that it won't happen anymore. But, I think that it has to be better. But obviously, like, they also have relationships with other animals. Like, I don't know what that looked like. So, yeah.
1: Are we going to have to send you to Spain, Jeff?
3: I'm sure. You got the budget. I'm in.
2: Live from Spain. It's Jeff Chesbrough. he's taking mammal dolphin dog talking. Yeah.
1: If there's one thing we have, it's a big budget here at Steph Vivier in the morning. All right, let's talk about the budget to protect our country. Prime Minister Mark Carney says he's prepared for the possibility of U.S. President Donald Trump ordering a military invasion of Canada. That's according to a new report in an interview with the New York Times that was published yesterday. Carney described the prospect of an invasion as a, quote, extreme tail risk, but it would be irresponsible not to prepare. People are going nuts online about this, Kara. They're like, what? What are you talking about? This would never happen. But at the same time, there's a lot of things we thought would never happen that have in the last little while.
2: Yeah. If you could see me, I'm just shaking my head. It's one of the things that scared me pretty quickly after he took office. And as soon as he started calling us the 51st state, that was what went into my mind. I think that we have, if you look at history and you look at the just timelines, that we're kind of at a timeline where war does tend to happen every about 80 years. And we are seeing that, obviously. It's not that we're not seeing that. But when we look at the peace that we have had in North America, and then add in, you know, the absolute, I don't even know what to call it anymore from, I was like, we need to start a whole thing that's like, make America sane again. So that's the thing that worries me, is that, this whole 51st state, the economic component, trying to bring us to our knees. And if it doesn't work, like, I truly think that, it's a tall order, sorry, a tail risk, but it could happen.
1: All right. Kara's on the MASA program over here. Jeff, was it something you were concerned about? Did you think about that before seeing this?
3: No, I mean, no, but if the prime minister isn't doing risk mitigation and understanding, you know, what the parameters are, what can happen. And it's all, you know, when you do any type of risk monitoring, it's what's the probability of it happening.
2: Absolutely.
3: As well. Yeah. So, I mean, extremely low probability, extremely high consequence. So, I mean, that's what you have to, the odds of it happening, probably not. But if it does, how do you deal with it? And if you didn't look at it and go, oh, I never thought of that, or I didn't look into that, that's a problem as a government. And that shouldn't just be the U.S. That should be, what if Russia comes through the Arctic? That should be, you know, it's not just limited to the U.S. That should be, you know, across the board. So I don't view this as major news to me. The reason it's major news is because people are thinking it's more probable now. I think that's why.
1: Yeah, I guess in some ways, Kara, we should be prepared for these things happening just generally.
2: Yeah, I think maybe it's because I studied history in my undergrad, so I always like look at this as like there is a possibility of any of this happening. We have the largest undefended border, and I think that it's just, I think it's responsible, like Jeff said, to look at the probability, and hopefully it doesn't, but yeah, we live in a bit of a crazy world.
1: It is. Higher weight, though, like when we're close to the border like this.
3: Yeah,
1: you
3: we
1: know?
3: Feel it a lot more because we're down the road. You know what I mean? It's called over the river here, not going to the U.S., right?
2: Yeah.
3: So it's a different, we have a different sensitivity for this than I would think others do. That the fact that, you know, they're our cousins, our girlfriends, our brothers, our family, it goes both, you know, we were just talking about the Bills on the way in and, you know, they sang the national anthem at a unity at the Berenike Ladies at the Bills home opener. And, excuse me, you think about how many people are season ticket holders at either a Sabres, Bills, etc. So on an operational level, we treat it as, you know, it's just another, it's our friends. It's Buffalo's not going to another country. It's going to Buffalo, in essence. But, you know, it's still is an issue if the borders are closed again, or, you know, we already did that in COVID. So you never know what will happen or what could happen. But at the end of the day, we have a lot of energy here. So we're a target regardless.
2: Well, the other thing I think is interesting is generationally, because we grew up saying going over the river, like grew up in a border town, like, you know, all three of us, right?
3: Towns,
2: like border towns. And we were like, go over the river for gas and milk.
1: That's right.
2: Right? Gas and milk. And like,
3: we used to go Friday for pizza.
2: Yeah,
3: the family would go over Friday for pizza.
2: Absolutely.
1: The joke was they don't sell milk in Canada.
2: Right. So those are the two things. Still to this day, my family, well, just recently they stopped going, and that's like a huge change for them. And I think that our children, they don't even think about going over the river. They'd be like, oh, we're going to a Bills game and we need our Nexus and we need that. Yeah. And we can't say anything because we're scared that something's going to, you know, happen to us. Like,
3: you needed a birth certificate.
2: It's a totally, it's a totally different experience to this next generation as well.
1: Let's take a quick break here on the roundtable. Concerned citizen Jeff Chesbro is here and the apiary's Kara Kresick. Let's take a look at the roads.
4: Well, still looking at volume on the drive, but there's good news through Hamilton on the westbound 403 ramp to Maine. We were dealing with a stall. It's been cleared. Still going to find volume pretty slow on the approach. Your Toronto-bound QEW has good news on the upside of the Burlington Skyway. We had a crash in the right lane. It just cleared. Still going to find volume on the Toronto-bound QEW, but crash-free. 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I'm Alexis Spiger, CKTV News.
5: Forecast, another beautiful day ahead. Lots of sunshine and 19 degrees, the high with a light breeze. Clear tonight, a low down to 9. Tomorrow, sunny and 20 during the day. For the weekend, Saturday and Sunday, a mix of sun and cloud, temperature holding around 21. That even continues into next week. Monday and Tuesday, sun cloud mix, temperatures in the low 20s.
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1: Back in here on the roundtable, Kara Kresick from the Apiary is here and concerned citizen Jeff Chesbrough. Okay, let's talk about a story that Professor Marvin Ryder brought to our attention, and that would have to be the birth rates here in Canada. StatsCan showing that we're not making many babies. It's 1.26 per woman. I'm not sure what a 0.26 baby looks like, Jeff. He wasn't able to explain that to me appropriately. But really, if we want to keep our population consistent, we need 2 children per woman. So what are we going to do here? What's happening? Is it just too expensive to have kids?
3: I think it's a lot. Yeah, it is expensive to have
1: kids. You guys both have kids, so both of you know.
3: Yeah. We're both on the side of the older side now, which is good. But still, they don't get off the payroll.
2: No, yeah, they're still on payroll.
3: It's, we live in different times. I mean, when I grew up, 2 of my closest buddies, there's 5 kids in the family, right? I grew up an only child, so that's a different, I was bringing the population down, I guess.
1: Yeah. But
3: this. It's an interesting.
1: If you would have been a better baby, there would be more of us.
3: Yeah.
1: Your mom was like, don't do it. You're not going to like it. This one's concerned.
3: He's concerned all the time.
2: I get it.
3: I'm sure I came out the same way I am now. I don't know if there's much change, so I probably would have done the same thing. But yeah, it's very different now as far as time goes. That's everything goes, it seems. We're living in different times. But the fact it's when we talk about the population going down and people don't normally think the ramifications of that, but then we have that immigration balance right now they're really polar opposites when you look at those issues. When you talk to someone, it's like, yes, but yes, right? And I heard Marvin Ryder talk about, it was less than 200,000, I think it was.
1: Yeah, less than 200,000, 189,000. So our population growth was just 0.5, lowest population growth since 1945.
2: Yeah, I think that it's expensive. I think that people are somewhat... And I think every generation thinks this is, what is this world that I bring children into?
3: Absolutely.
2: But what was interesting to me was my daughter had said to me, who is 19, and she said, oh, I don't want to have kids as late as you did. And I was like, wow. I was 29 when I had you, child. Like, when are you planning on having children?
3: Yeah.
2: But she said, she goes, oh, my friends and I, we all talk about the fact that we want to have kids by, like, in our early to mid-20s. And, like, there might be a swing again, maybe back towards, like, I feel like I even had children young, people having kids into their 30s. So I do think that may change, but we also have such an aging population that if we don't have, we don't have people to take care of our aging population, that the tax base, like everything.
3: There is an asterisk though. Your daughter was 19 in her head when she was 8.
2: True.
3: So there is a different approach to that.
1: You think her daughter's an anomaly?
3: Her daughter is, was.
2: Well, she said she was talking to her friends too.
3: She was the boss of everything.
2: She's still the boss. She's the boss 10. Of all of us.
3: So that's different, but I think
1: she runs your life.
2: She pretty much does.
3: The reality check though is when you stop paying for things and she's like, well, what do you mean? I have to pay for this baby?
2: Oh, yes. Yeah.
3: Right? Right.
2: Yeah. So well, I'm pretty sure she thinks I'm still paying for it.
3: Right. So I think
1: it is an extension of you being her mother. Now,
2: why we are just going to build bunkies in our backyard. It was just like, you know what? You're not rebounding into my house. Just go into the bunkie.
3: We've had that discussion, funny enough. But yeah, it's, I mean, the reality check is what the cost is all this, right?
1: When,
3: yeah.
1: Whether it's, is it the cost or is it the social systems that we do or do not have for women to support them?
2: I think it's both. I think that we are still so far behind on supporting women. And, you know, childcare costs. I remember joking around that, you know, when I finished paying daycare that I could go buy a Porsche. Like, and I know that there was supposed to change, but that hasn't really changed. You can't even find somewhere to actually put your children.
1: That's the really hard part now. Yeah. Everyone's like, before they get a glimmer in their eye or drink a glass of wine, they go get a daycare. Right.
3: That's not that different though. Like, because when it is, it's still an issue, but like when we had kids, we're putting them on the list the minute they were born. So it was the same back.
2: Before.
3: I don't mean it wasn't, it's still an issue, but it was back when I would say we had kids.
2: Yeah.
3: Like you had to, they, you know, where you put it, they're babies and you're putting them on daycare wait lists. I was like, what? And I never would have thought of that.
1: It's interesting though, because some of my family lives in Michigan and their birth rate is a little higher than ours. No mat leave, no support. My sister-in-law was back to work after 2 weeks of having my niece and nephew.
3: One of our teams is in Nicaragua and I had a discussion with one of the people who are on mat leave and I said, what are you talking about? She said, well, you know, I'm going to take a couple, I need time off. I need a couple weeks. And I was like, what?
1: Two weeks.
3: You're going to take time. We're going to pay you because they don't even get paid.
1: Right.
3: So I'm like, how do you have a child even? You're not, not that we have a, great, but there is some supports here as far as the after side and maternity leave and things like that. Other countries don't even have that. And I was kind of blown away. I took it as a given. So that was my stupidity.
2: Yeah. But the other thing is that we have a highly educated population in Canada. So when we have so many educated people, then they wait longer and and then they want to be more settled. So I do think that even per capita, we actually have a very high education rate. So that could play into it too, is that by the age and that they, even though that we have long maternity leaves, then, you know, people are stepping away from their careers, like all of those things, right? So in some ways, yes, it's great, but you have two children, you're out of the workforce for 3 years. Like that's also maybe I don't want to be out of the workforce for that long.
3: Yeah.
2: So yeah, I think there's a lot of factors there, just, and then immigration factors that we have to take into consideration. So yeah.
1: All right. Well, let's talk a little bit about names. The new names lists are out. Charlotte's now the most popular baby name. Olivia was popular for 9 years. My argument here, though, guys, is that in the top 10 list, Sophia is on there twice with a PH at number 4 and with a F at 6. So isn't Sophia the most popular name? I get that it's spelled different, but if you're on there twice. Oh, tell me how it's different, Jeff.
3: There's a G off and there's a Jeff. So you kind of got the same situation.
2: You're still Jeff.
3: I'm a Jeff. I'm a J.
2: Yeah.
1: Well, no G off or Jeff on the top boy names. Noah, Theodore, and Liam topped the top baby
2: Theodore.
1: Names in Canada. I thought everybody wanted different names for their kids.
2: Well, I don't know. I named Ava, thinking that was so unique. And then she was there were so many Avas in her class. She used to sign her cards to me on Mother's Day that said Ava B. And I was like, I know which Ava you are, hun. But thank you.
3: That's the best. I didn't know that. That's awesome.
2: Yeah.
1: That's fantastic. Now, Greg and I were talking about this earlier, Jeff, and we had a bit of an argument that the names are really up to mom. They're really up to mom at the end of it, especially when it comes to the spelling.
3: Maybe. I don't know. We both had a discussion. My kid's mother and myself had discussions and somehow we landed, neither of us are Irish, but we landed on two Irish names for both our kids. Not sure how that happened. The other thing was for us was trying to get a name that's easily spelled because with the last name Chesbro, it doesn't make
1: You knew that was going to be a problem.
3: Absolutely.
2: And you have to really be careful of what you put with the first and the last name. Mm-hmm. And my previous last name, like my married name, that I no longer have. The last name, didn't go well with all other names. And there was one time I said a name and I was like, literally the child's name would have been My Elbows. because it was my L. And you gotta watch. You gotta watch.
1: It's brutal. Okay, really quick here. Rita Wilson, who's almost 70, got a giant back tattoo. It's the same as her son's. I can't tell you how giant it is. It is her entire back. It's a cross. Could you come home with a tattoo this size and not have your husband ask some questions, Kara?
2: I am all over this for all the reasons of I have said, like, when I am older, I'm just gonna do crazy stuff that, like, it doesn't matter.
3: When you're older.
2: So, like, oh, wow.
1: I knew there
2: I'm older than now. I'm not as old as, like, old like you, no, yes, but like, yeah. But there is, like, a tattoo that I want. I'm like, you know, I just can't do it. But I was like, when I'm old, though, and, like, it does not matter, I'm going to get my whole back tattooed. So I'm with her, Rita.
1: Okay, you're with Rita. Have a neck tattoo, Jeff.
2: All the way up around your ear now. That snake looks really good.
1: And I thought it was weird when you got the forehead tattoo, but you're...
3: My calf is all covered, and I have a family crest.
2: Is a little much.
3: I have a family crest on my calf, and I'm one and done. That was it. But if you want to do something, I go for it. You want to get your ears pierced, you want to get your nose pierced, you want to do whatever. Go for it. I mean, life's short. Do what you want.
1: I love it.
3: I would think she'd want something more unique than her son. That's the only thing I thought that was weird.
1: Yeah, the son aspect is...
3: Yeah, that's the weird part. If, like, you want to get a back tattoo, probably should have been something you float out to the guy you're married with 30 years ago. Like, it just adds up. I'm coming home with my back tattooed up.
1: Tom doesn't seem like he gets like too...
2: I do wonder if she asked her son, though. Like, it was like, hey, do you care if I get the same, like, massive tattoo on my back? Like, that part I want to know.
3: Yeah.
2: Like, did you ask your son?
1: All right, guys.
2: That's my mom.
1: Let's get to the parlor. We got to get there in time for our tattoo appointments. Yeah, thank you both so much for being here.
3: Thank you.
1: Concerned citizen Jeff Chesbro and the Apiary's Kara Kresick joining us this morning. Thank you to all of our guests. Thanks to our listeners, and thank you, Greg.
12: And Lydia. Lydia.
1: News is next.
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15: Good morning, I'm Matt Holmes. 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We've got another beautiful day today. Right now it's 9 degrees. Coming up, concerns with Bill C-39, positive long-range forecasting, and early shoppers beware. First check on traffic.
16: Well, not looking too bad on the in-town drive. It's trouble-free. Still light on the 406, the 405, and 420. Toronto-bound on the QEW still has some volume through Fruitland. Slow from Nikola Tesla continues over the Burlington Skyway Bridge to Fairview Plains Road, and still volume through Burlington and Oakville. 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
15: In news, another tragic update on the animals moved from Marineland. Oceanographic Valencia says a dolphin recently moved has died in Spain. The park says Echo had trouble swallowing along with respiratory problems on Wednesday, and her condition deteriorated rapidly. Echo, along with 3 other dolphins and 2 belugas, were sent to Oceanographic on August 26th on an epic 19-hour trip. One of those belugas, Jellybean, died last week. 4 belugas and 1 dolphin have now died since Marineland shipped out 30 belugas and 4 dolphins to 5 different parks over the summer. Prime Minister Mark Carney has shared with an American media outlet that he studied the possibility of U.S.-led military action in Canada.
17: During an interview with the New York Times, Carney didn't provide details about the planning, but said it would have been irresponsible not to examine the possibility that he calls an extreme tail risk. He also discussed plans to reduce Canada's reliance on the Starlink satellite internet service provided by Elon Musk and the possibility of finding alternatives to U.S.-made F-35 fighter jets.
15: U.S. President Donald Trump has repeatedly mused about turning Canada into the 51st state, and that he'd consider using economic force to get Canada to become part of the U.S. The Times report also says that Carney disclosed that he and Trump speak frequently, even since trade talks collapsed last month. Green Party leader Elizabeth May expressing outrage yesterday over Bill C-39, saying she was still in shock by some of the elements of the Liberal sweeping economic legislation. May voicing concerns about the bill's potential impact on endangered species. She
5: took particular issue with a section of the bill stating that conditions attached to a project, including those based on environmental grounds, could be set aside.
18: No government has ever put forward what this bill C-39 does, which is to say, if there are conditions on the approval of a project, they must be feasible, economically practical. Wait a minute. What if they put conditions in place and someone then says, like the proponent, this will cost us too much. That wasn't practical or feasible. I think species at risk are dispensable under Bill C-39.
5: The Bloc Québécois also criticized the Carney government's bill concerning environmental protection, leader Yves-François Blanchet stating that it represents a drastic step backward. A new poll says Canadians overwhelmingly support Canada becoming an associate member of the European Union. The online poll by Léger suggesting that 70% of Canadians support the idea, 18% are unsure, and 13% oppose it. More details on exactly what it means, though, are expected next month at a Canada-EU summit in Montreal. While the Léger poll suggests that Canadians are more likely to support closer ties if the offer is Canadian businesses getting better access to European markets, most respondents say that they would be less likely to support associate membership if it means changing Canadian laws to align with the EU. While a Niagara Falls business owner is running to be the city's next mayor, we get more from CKTV's Bonnie Heslaw.
19: Michael Lucid joined us CKTV for our candidate profile series, Steph Vivier talking to the people who want to become the next mayor of Niagara Falls. Lucid says he wants to be a mayor for the people.
20: My morning office is going to be at the McBain Center, and I am going to set up a conciliaire service where people will be able to come in and express right to the top what's going on to the mayor of Niagara Falls. If you have a dispute with your neighbor, you can bring them in.
19: Incumbent Mayor Jim Diodati, City Councilor Lori Lococo, along with Kevin Martineau and Paul Manning, also running for the mayor seat. Reporting for CKTV News, I'm Bonnie Heslaw.
5: We've welcomed in fall now with lots of sunshine and comfortable temperatures. One expert says you can go ahead and get used to it. Dave Phillips from Environment Canada.
21: This is the beginning of a real good stretch of weather. We're going to get frost on the pumpkin, for sure. We might get a touch of snow before Remembrance Day, but that doesn't spoil the kind of fall season. And what a color change season.
5: Phillips says he expects to see warmer than normal temperatures right through October and November. He adds that a strong El Nino will likely keep things warmer than usual right through the winter months as well. And traditional holiday shopping, that usually starts around Black Friday, but some people can't wait that long.
22: Bankrate says 34% of shoppers start buying holiday presents before October. It beats markups and sellouts, but it can come with misplaced items. Because when you shop early, you need a good hiding place. Inside suitcases, top shelves of the closet, under beds. But 55% of parents say they've forgotten where they hid them and end up buying more. To avoid that, experts say, drop a tracker in your hiding space.
5: For more local news that matters, go to cktvnews.com. In sports, we start at the ballpark where the Welland Jackfish are back-to-back champions. Welland completing a four-game sweep of the Hamilton Cardinals last night, winning their second straight title. Meantime, the Blue Jays, their playoff hopes are officially over. They lost both of their games of a doubleheader yesterday in Baltimore. Thursday night football this evening, Green Bay and Atlanta kick off week three of the NFL season. The Bills, they'll host the Chargers this weekend. Some NHL preseason action, the Leafs and Senators split squad games, Toronto winning both games 4-2 in Ottawa and 6-1 in Toronto. And the Toronto Temple playing their season finale tonight on the road in Connecticut. Your weather's next.
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5: Forecast, another beautiful day ahead. Lots of sunshine and 19 degrees, the high with a light breeze. Clear tonight, a low down to 9. Tomorrow, sunny and 20 during the day. For the weekend, Saturday and Sunday, a mix of sun and cloud, temperature holding around 21. That even continues into next week. Monday and Tuesday, sun cloud mix, temperatures in the low 20s.
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0: He's number one at stirring up number two. It's Gene Valaitis on CKTB News. It's time for Valaitis on the News, the early edition.
1: Ladies and gentlemen, with great sadness, I have to announce it is time for the fat lady to sing.

0: The Toronto Blue Jays have been eliminated from postseason contention. They played the Baltimore Orioles down in Baltimore yesterday, and they lost the first game, and that means the season is over and done with. They lost the second game, too. But what's making headlines this morning is Vladdy doubling down on a previous comment he made to a Spanish reporter, and it's about his 14-year, $500 million contract that he signed in 2025. He said, if you can believe this, they didn't pay me to hit 40 home runs every year. They paid me for what I already did. Are you kidding me? He said he wants people to understand one thing. The money they gave me wasn't for what I'm going to do. It was for what I already did. Inappropriate, immature, and just plain stupid. That's not how pay works, Vladdy. Hi. He did make up for it a little teeny tiny bit. He said, I'm going to take big responsibility for the team's fate this year, and added, I've got to get better. Yes, you have to get better. But then you've already been paid for what you did, not for what you're going to do. How did the skipper react to this whole thing?
1: And on the Vlad season in particular, I know you, it's not one guy, but his struggles, and I'm sure you're going to talk about this for the entire offseason, but what is your kind of explanation for how this year went?
2: For Vlad in particular, you know, I think that he's got all the potential in the world, right? We know that. We've seen him be one of, if not the best player in the game. So
0: years like this, they
2: can happen. But I know myself, the staff, and Vlad, I know you guys will talk to Vlad. He's not chalking this year up to, okay, this is one of those years. You know, he worked tirelessly to try to, you know, get out of the, you know, funk he was in. He tried new things. He tried different ways to prepare. And he posted every single day. So, definitely not what we expected, not what he expected, and not what we expect out of him going forward, and not what he expects out of himself going forward. So it's hard to kind of pinpoint it. You know, pitching evolves, pitching changes. And again, I feel like that's where myself and the staff, you feel like you want to be better to help evolve the player a little bit quicker.
0: Okay, blah, blah, blah, blah, blah, blah, blah. The big question the broadcasters were asking yesterday is Mad Max Scherzer going to retire? If he is, I would start him on Sunday, the very last game. So there's your Blue Jay season. Boy, that was disappointing. And so is this news. A dolphin from marine land that was moved to the bathtub in Spain has died. That is four belugas and one dolphin, if you're keeping track, and I am. Well, this is quite a story. The Prime Minister said he studied the possibility of a U.S.-led military action in Canada. He made the comments during a lengthy interview with the New York Times. Hey, if you're examining a U.S. invasion into Canada, why are you talking to the New York Times? Why are you not talking to Canadians in Canada through a Canadian publication? Boy, that's, you know, this, our Prime Minister should visit Canada occasionally. He may find out what's happening here. Giving an interview to the Wall Street Journal and the New York Times about studying the possibility of a U.S.-led military action in Canada. Not the way to do it. And then at the U.N. yesterday, Mark Carney had this to say.
3: At an important time for the international system, and the world by extension, you know, one of the shared challenges today is that we have a multilateral system that, if it fails to reflect the realities of the time, won't stand the test of that time. But at the same time, the need for multilateral cooperation is very much alive. You know, the post-war world is ending, but the underlying logic of that post-war war world that justified multilateral
0: cooperation
3: is more compelling than ever.
0: If anybody can translate that into English for me, please text me at 905-688-2582. Donald Trump welcomed the leader of China into the United States yesterday. And he said he was a great leader. He was looking to expand or extend deals for both countries. He said it would be okay if China started making cars in the United States. Hey, hang on. Trump has repeatedly scolded Mark Carney for suggesting the very same thing. Gas is up today, 3 cents a liter. So is diesel, very expensive. My daily reminder today is day 66. Since the first of the two flash floods, without the province releasing a penny from the disaster relief fund. And I don't know if you'd try this. I think I would give it a couple of sips. Kraft Heinz announced that it's partnering up with a company called Soli's Kraft Soda, and they will be manufacturing a Kraft Dinner cheesy cream soda available only in Canada. A Kraft Dinner tasting cheesy cream soda. What the heck? I'd try it. And that's Vilaitis on the News, the early edition.
4: Here's your CKTV News weather. 19 degrees today. Sunny skies. Overnight, 9 degrees. Tomorrow, it's going to be 20 degrees and sunny. And then, well, Saturday, Sunday, and Monday, we're looking at 21 degrees with a mix of sun and clouds. So this forecast that just seems to keep getting better and better continues that way over the next 5 days. With your CKTV News weather, it's 12 degrees outside right now. I'm Alex Hobson.
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0: Hey, and you can always get a hold of me by text at 905-688-2582. Later this hour, Peter Sherman will be here at an hour three, Laura Babcock. So we've got Peter from the right, Laura from the left. We have all kind of voices from the political spectrum on this show. And every Thursday, we welcome back Tom Gorski from Black Locks Reporter, Canada's best news site, period. Good morning, Tom.
13: Good morning, Gene.
0: Hey, Tom, a wonderful thing happens in Canada after church services. People from coast to coast gather in church basements, and they share things like egg salad sandwiches and cookies and brownies and those very weird Jell-O molds. Aside from the Jell-O molds, it's unifying and it's fun. Ottawa should pay attention, but nope. You report swearing-in ceremonies for the new Governor General cost almost $400,000 and counting, and the expense exceeded those run up by her predecessor.
13: Twice as much, in fact, Gene. Why does that matter to anybody? Well, because the Prime Minister said it had to stop. The Prime Minister, in a speech to the Liberal caucus last fall, said we have to stop the wasteful spending. And we have to make tough choices. These are tough times. I quote the Prime Minister accurately, September 10th, 2025, meeting of the Liberal caucus. We have to make tough choices for a better future. And they did not. Swearing-in ceremony for the Governor General, as you mentioned, was almost $400,000. The spending accounts are not complete. And her predecessor spent about $170,000. The record, by the way, if anyone's staggering. Michaëlle Jean, you remember her, she was sworn in 2005, spent $1.3 million, including a state dinner. Gene, it's got to stop, but they're not stopping it. My heavens, what was the expense this time? $20,000 for lunch. Come on.
0: Wow. Well, let's piggyback onto that for a second. You're also reporting this week that taxpayers paid $330,000 in talent fees to hire CBC comic Rick Mercer as the pitch man for that commercial for the Crown Bank that played and played almost endlessly.
13: This is the Business Development Bank of Canada. They don't have to worry about customers, because they don't have to float any bonds to cover their assets or liabilities, because they're owned by the taxpayer of Canada. This is an iron law in Ottawa, Gene. This is interesting. Anytime you see a Crown corporation or a federal agency of any kind that is not under direct parliamentary scrutiny, you just wait for the shenanigans, because cats away, mice will play. They hired Mercer for $333,000. For those goofy TBS, it's a taxpayer-owned bank. They don't take retail accounts. And they were asked, where do you guys get off? And do you know what they wrote in a House tabling? This is on the record. To a document table in the House of Commons for the benefit of MPs. They said, any spending on advertising is paid from the bank's own revenue, end of quote. After you got billions bank stopping you from the taxpayers of Canada, now they're pretending to be bankers. And, Gene, they've seen other banks have ads on TV. Maybe we should get ads on TV. We just discussed this with the $20,000 lunch. No one's making it stop, Gene.
0: Well, Tom, these numbers here don't add up as well. You report that government managers have installed nearly 1,000 prayer or quiet rooms in government offices, while only 2% of employees self-identify as Muslims. Why so many rooms?
13: Well, there was a campaign. This is interesting. They call them quiet rooms in some government documents. Other rooms, the other documents, they call them prayer rooms. This was data that was requested by a Quebec MP from Drummond, Quebec, a Bloc member. He wanted to know. The terms are interchangeable. Why is that anybody's business? Well, there's a former Toronto Star columnist, her name is Amir El-Gawabi. Up until last winter, she was a cabinet advisor, high six-figure salary. She was a special advisor on Islamophobia. And Ms. El-Gawabi, while she was on the payroll, issued documents, including a manager's guide. It went to deputy ministers, and it said, Islamophobia is defined this way. It is failure to accommodate the need for five daily prayers by observant Muslims, as well as issues regarding coffee breaks during Ramadan. Gene, wait a minute. Secular society, you know, that means live and let live. And there would be people say, I know that people in my parish would say, oh, okay, if it's going to be that way, then let's start hanging a crucifix in the lobby, and we don't want to see anyone serving meat in the cafeteria on Friday. And now Quebec MPs have always been right on top of this, Gene. Why there would be a prayer, a Muslim prayer room, and a federal building that is for work. You can pray somewhere else. Live and let live.
0: And speaking of other numbers that don't add up, the guy who takes care of Canada's numbers, Finance Minister François-Philippe Champagne, or as we like to call him, Frankie Bubbles, said a bill restricting the right to strike is needed for the sake of, and I quote, stability in the economy. But Tom, you report that federal data shows the number of private sector strikes actually fell by 33% last year.
13: And not even close from the peak. Anyone who was around, the hours, man hours lost to labor disputes peaked in Canada in 1975. It's been declining ever since. Private sector strikes, even in the federally regulated private sector, not a significant number. Labor is up against the wall on this one, Gene, and forgive my candor, it's going to be a bit of a tight spot because many of these union leaders elected the Liberals. And this is a bill. The bill is C-39, as you mentioned. And the bill essentially gives the Minister of Labor unprecedented powers to quash any legal strike anywhere, anytime in the federally regulated sector. That's banking, railways, airports, grain milling, uranium mills, telecom. And that has never happened before. Even Stephen Harper in the day would introduce a back-to-work bill. You'd have to debate it. You'd have to vote on it. This can now be done by, as one person put it, by email. And it's happened. The Minister of Labor has done that 8 times in 15 months. You won't have a right to strike if this passes. And it's going to be interesting to see how some of the liberal-friendly union executives deal with that.
0: Yeah. This final story from your site is just downright frightening. You report that cabinet will press ahead with a bill to regulate the internet, and so according to the Prime Minister. The government claims that Bill C-34, that we've talked about a lot on this show, is an attempt to regulate political speech in the name of social stability. Tom, let's call it what it really is. It means more government surveillance, content restrictions, and government oversight of free speech.
13: It's very true. And, Gene, they use language. This is what is slightly unnerving. When the government has tried this twice before, the bill's lapsed in Parliament. Very controversial. Opposition left, right, and center by people who care about communications, which the Internet is. It's not broadcasting. It's people communicating.

0: But they always invoke the specter of the monster in the woods. It's always, they talk about hate speech or child pornography. That's all already against the law. Hate speech has been illegal in Canada since 1970. What do here in this C-39, the language, C-34 is the bill, it's absolutely, the language is blood-curdling. They're worried about harmful content. Do tell. What would be harmful content, Gene? Well, they would be, that would be a Facebook post that undermines, weakens, or seeks to destroy fundamental institutions, or challenges social stability, and could cause a serious risk to the health or safety of the public. I just described the Freedom Convoy. This is why they froze their bank accounts. Gene, there's going to be a big fight over this bill. Liberals have the votes to pass it, but it won't be pleasant.
1: No, it won't. Tom, you know, the next thing, the government will have agents in those church basements arresting people that make those terrible Jell-O fruit molds.
0: Don't take away the Jell-O molds.
1: Thanks so much, Tom. We'll talk to you next Thursday morning.
0: Thank you, Jim.
1: There he goes, Tom Gorski from BlackLock's reporter, blacklocks.ca, Canada's best news site. Visit it. You'll see exactly what I mean. Love having Tom on the show every Thursday. Let's take a break. When we return, the one, the only, Peter Sherman, next on CKTB News. I'm Gene Velaitis.
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8: Good morning. I'm Matt Holmes. Here's what's making news. Another tough day as we have an update on the animals transferred from Marineland. This time it's a dolphin in Spain that has died. Prime Minister Mark Carney sharing with the American media some of the possibilities that he looked into, including a U.S.-led military action in Canada. There's a new poll out showing support from Canadians about becoming an associate member of the European Union. And the fall forecast, we are looking pretty good this month and actually possibly right through the winter. Now, your short-term forecast is absolutely splendid. We've got lots of sunshine this afternoon. Temperature around 19 degrees with a light breeze. Clear tonight, a low down to 9. It all continues tomorrow and right through the weekend. Sunny 20 degrees for your Friday. Saturday and Sunday, a mix of sun and cloud. Temperature right around 21 degrees. And next week, we're looking at a mix of sun and cloud temperatures in and around the low 20s.
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6: Okay, this is hour one. It's Thursday. You can reach me by texting me at 905-688-2582. Coming up next hour, our good pal Brian Bratt. Hi, Brian. From the Kristen French Child Advocacy Center is going to be here. They're doing something to combat online harm. It's a really great program, and we'll talk to Brian next hour. Hour three, Laura Babcock will be here, and we'll also talk to Gonzo and set up the drive at 2 this afternoon. Every Thursday, we welcome back media executive, broadcaster, social commentator, a former MPP, grandfather, an all-around nice guy. Good morning, Peter Sherman.
7: Good morning, and the guy who takes out the garbage, too. We all have to do it.
6: We all, yes, we do, and so do I. Hey, listen, I want to start off with this Yom Kippur shooting outside of Belleville Synagogue, where a former Canadian Forces member was killed by a hero police officer. Thank goodness the police officer was there. This could have turned out to be a mass shooting of Jews. And I look at this and I look about what government is doing and what politicians aren't doing. For example, the Commons Science Committee this week tabled a report on political conflicts in universities in Canada without any mention of anti-Semitism. I mean, how on earth do you miss something like that? And, you know, the wife of the police officer who was wounded posted on social media yesterday. It was a beautiful post thanking everybody for sending their love to the officer in the hospital. This could have been deadly.
7: Yes, I saw that post, and I agree with your characterization of what she said. I'm looking, as I speak to you on my iPad, at a picture of the Congregation B'nai Israel, which is at 190 Church Street in St. Catharines, a stone's throw basically from where you are located. And it points out that in small towns across Ontario, indeed across Canada, there are Jewish communities everywhere. So it was Belleville that time. It could have been St. Catharines.
6: Yeah.
7: Or God forbid, it could have been one of the larger Jewish congregations in Toronto. Indeed, it has been where violence has been committed. Look, I saw a clip on, YouTube, of the mayor of Vaughan, which is, for those who don't know, a large city immediately north of Toronto. And the mayor is Stephen Del Duca, one-time Liberal MPP. I worked with him at one point. Not that that's germane. What is germane is that he's a good guy, even if he was in the other party. He's a good guy. And knowing that he presides over a community where the largest number of Jewish people in any area in Canada lives in his territory, he was way ahead of the game in drafting bylaws that had to do with your ability to gather within X number of yards of a synagogue or a Jewish community center. He tasked the York Region Police with the job of providing protection when ostensibly none was needed. In Belleville, things are smaller. They could afford, I guess, to hire one cop, and they did. He did his job beautifully. He took a bullet, or, you know, I don't know the extent of his injuries, maybe several, for the Jewish community of Belleville and for small money, and fired back, ultimately resulting in the death of his assailant, a former military guy. What is going on? Mm-hmm. Our prime minister struck a committee back, 6 months ago, at a synagogue in Toronto that was supposed to study anti-Semitism. Did he put Jewish people on it? Did he put the rabbi from the St. Catherine's congregation on it? Did he put anybody from Belleville on it? No, he put on Omar Al-Gabra, who's an MP from Mississauga, a Muslim. Not that there's anything wrong with being a Muslim, but Al-Gabra has spoken out against Zionism in the past. Why is he on a committee that's supposed to be studying the effects of anti-Semitism? This is a real problem, not just in Canada, but around the world. And frankly, I'm a Jew, a proud one. I'm also a Zionist, a proud one. I've never done anything that is against anybody. And I'm worried about October 7th, which is little more than a week away, and it's the third anniversary of the attack on the music festival in Israel that began all of the current awful interaction between Israel and Gaza. And we can have the argument about genocide, no genocide, but we're not going to for today. I'm worried about what's going on here, and this is a genocide, if you want to characterize it that way, mm-hmm. much more than anything that ever happened in Gaza. Why? Because it's about killing as many Jews as you possibly can. And anybody, Jewish or not, should be four square against that kind of nonsense. And anybody who is in Canada and doesn't have permanent citizenship and can be ejected, who participates in anything like that, should be on the next plane away. It's an awful thing. And a scary thing, I can say, speaking personally, and I've never seen anything like it in any community. Nobody here did anything other than maybe support Israel. There are people, Jewish and non-Jewish, who support Israel. And I might add that Israel has 2 million citizens who are themselves Muslims. And they are full-fledged Israeli citizens. What country in the other direction does that? So I don't want to go off on a speech I could make for half an hour. I just think that what happened in Belleville turned out the right way for everybody, and only by chance, because a lot of those bullets came within inches of where the rabbi was speaking. This has got to stop, and I blame it squarely on the Prime Minister of Canada, Mark Carney.
6: Well, you know, we keep hearing the expression, this is not who we are in Canada. In fact, we have become that.
7: Well, Canada isn't the Canada that you and I grew up in. I'm going to tell you something. If you went back, let's say 20 years, I was an MPP. I went to an awful lot of functions almost every night. So I was one of those guys who got to stand and sing O Canada, I don't know, at least five nights a week. And when I did, I remember my chest would swell and I'd sing loudly because I really believed, and I still believe, in the Canada that I grew up in, but I don't live in it anymore. And things have got to change. Canada is a beautiful country to look at. It's not so beautiful to live in. The multiculturalism that we practice is the wrong multiculturalism. In the States, when they talk about multiculturalism, they always use the term melting pot. I defy you to be able to separate different ingredients in a melting pot into their individual origins. What I mean by that is, if you take the Trudeau, who invented our multiculturalism, the first Trudeau, if you take his characterization, which was, we're not a melting pot, we are a tossed salad. In a tossed salad, you can remove onions if you don't like them. You can remove tomatoes if you don't like them. So I don't like being a tossed salad. And you can see it manifesting even in small towns like St. Catharines. but certainly in large cities like Vancouver and Toronto and Montreal, where I could name you in Toronto, I mentioned Vaughan has the largest agglomeration of Jews. I can tell you that Woodbridge is Italian. I can tell you that East Scarborough is Pakistani. I could go on for a while with city by city. They build their own communities, and when I say they, I mean all of us. And that's wrong. If we're going to be multicultural, we have to have the ability to mix, live with each other, and not be afraid of doing that. So Canada, at this point, isn't that lovely country where my chest swelled out and I sang, oh, Canada. It's a country that's in need of work. And right now, we don't have people in charge who are doing it.
6: All right, I'm going to take a break for the weather because we have a great forecast. When we come back, we're going to talk about what you wrote on the Substack this week, but I have to get your reaction to Mark Carney saying he studied the possibility of a U.S.-led military attack in Canada, but of all places, he gives the interview not to a Canadian newspaper, but to the New York Times. So,
7: You'll get it.
6: Yeah, okay, let me take a break. We'll continue with more of Peter Sherman right after the weather. Here on CKTB News. Alex, the good news continues.
1: Yeah, we're continuing to look at more and more temperatures throughout the week that will make you feel like we're still holding on to summer. No precipitation or anything like that. 19 degrees and sunny today. Overnight, 9 degrees. Tomorrow, it's going to be 20 degrees and sunny. And then Saturday, Sunday, and Monday, as of right now, looking at 21 degrees with a mix of sun and cloud on each of those days. Right now, it's 12 degrees outside with your CKTB News weather. I'm Alex Hobson.
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6: Okay, thanks for your text messages. You can get a hold of me at 905-688-2582. And every Thursday morning, we welcome Peter Sherman back to the broadcast. Peter, before I get into what you've been writing this week on Substack, I have to ask you about this. We're learning this morning the Prime Minister studied the possibility of a U.S.-led military attack on Canada, and he suggested it would be irresponsible not to prepare for what he called an extreme tail risk. Now, Canadians aren't learning about this from the Toronto Star or the National Post or the Globe and Mail. Canadians are waking up this morning and they're learning about this from the New York Times. That's irresponsible.
7: Well, it's irresponsible to learn from the New York Times, which has a paywall on it, and you can't read it. But you can read it in other places, and I did. And it is passing strange, don't you think, that an international prime minister, he has three citizenships, and really lives in Canada part-time, is talking to who? An American newspaper in the biggest city, arguably one of the biggest newspapers in the world, about something that is a potential that could happen in Canada, God forbid. He's talking to them and not to us. But then I take a look at, I looked this up. I wanted to know what extent the Canadian government uses as a benchmark to fund Canadian media. In public broadcasting, the whole shot, $1.3 billion, is paid to the CBC. Then we have a payroll and tax subsidy that the feds provide hundreds of millions of dollars through to print and digital and broadcast outlets, the Canadian Journalism Labor Tax Credit, the Local Journalism Initiative, the Canada Periodical Fund. There are all kinds of big tech settlements, and there are legacy versus independent outlets. They all receive money. It's about 1,000 different media in Canada that are government-funded by Liberal governments that implemented this in the Trudeau regime. If you're going to fund media outlets, how are you going to wind up with fair and balanced coverage that look at all aspects of any situation? So maybe Carney knows that, and that's why he went to the States. Or maybe he wanted Americans to know that he was standing on guard for us in Canada, as if, I mean, if the Americans under Trump decided that they wanted to create the United States of North America that included Canada, let's forget this nonsense about a 51st state, and they sent troops in to take over, they could do that in about a day. Nothing against Canadian forces, but the American forces are the best funded, best equipped, and largest in the world. If they wanted us, they would take us. You have to ask yourself this question: why was Carney studying that in the first place?
6: Well, yes, exactly. Why? But like so many things, we never find out the why of anything. Why did we walk away from the trade talks? Why did we accept the membership in the EU? I mean, there's so many things that he does that he never campaigned on, but he never tells us why.
7: Well, that was a nice segue into one of the things that I did have online this week, and it was entitled "Carney's Canada, the World is Applauding, but when the applause stops, what are we buying?"
6: Mm-hmm.
7: Okay, and I think the reference is, what's Carney really about? And you just mentioned a couple of things. And so I'll riff on that for a little bit, because I think it's very important.
6: Yes.
7: Look, right now, somewhere in the vicinity of 70% of Canadians say they support Carney. I don't understand it, and I'll be very clear, I do not support Carney. In fact, I am four square against Carney. Why? Because he's a little dictator who doesn't say anything but what it is he wants to do on our behalf. If you're going to hold a conference in Toronto, which he did 2 weeks ago, that invites people from around the world to invest in Canada, and then you say, we got $500 billion out of this, and you look at the breakdown, and they're all Canadian. They're all Canadian, so there's no funding that is connected to a project that I know of yet that comes from foreign money that wants to invest in Canada. So you haven't done that job yet. $350 million of it is called bank financing. If it's bank financing, I've got to believe that was going to be there anyway. So what was the success that you got out of that? You haven't said anything about it. Worst of all, immediately after that, you jet off to a meeting in Strasbourg, and you're invited, you know, quote unquote invited, by Ursula von der Leyen, who is the president of the EU, and you're invited to make Canada an associate member of the European Parliament. And as if you didn't know that was going to happen, so you stand up and you use your prepared speech to say, yes, you'd love to study that with a view to making it work, because there are no rules for being an associate member of the EU, parliament or otherwise. They've never done it. Why are we doing it? What's going to happen as a result of it? What is it going to mean to the individual Canadian? Look, here's what the individual Canadian wants to know now. Is my job safe? Am I going to still be working at General Motors or Toyota or Magna or wherever they happen to work, large factories that exist in Ontario, in a week, 2 weeks, a month, a year? Am I going to be there? Am I going to be able to pay my mortgage, feed my family? And is this going to happen as a result of you joining the EU? Or are you being lazy, about getting together with Trump, whether you like him or not? I don't care. He's the boss over there. And creating the liaison that you have to have in a continental situation that puts us together with them. Yeah, we're a tenth their size, or maybe we're a ninth their size. We're small and they're large, but we have a 9,000 kilometer critical border, the only border that that we have with anybody. And given that that's the case, we have to have a relationship, which on some level, even with the tariffs, we still have. But it's Carney that's standing in the way. Listen, Mark Carney, tell me what you're doing. I might even support you, but I don't know, because you dictate, you don't put it in front of Parliament, and you don't tell the people of Canada what it is they should believe. Meanwhile, the people of Canada are told they should hate Poilievre and they should love Mark Carney, and this is about whether you're nice. Well, I can tell you, if you take a look at mannerisms, Poilievre isn't so nice, and Carney is so nice when they present. We elected an idiot three terms before Carney came along. And why did we do that? Because he was nice. He spoke well in an actor's voice. He wore great suits. Did he do anything for us? Yeah, he near bankrupt the country. So do I sound like I'm getting worked up over this? I am.
6: Yes, you are. You know, and the deal with the European Union, if you take a look at what they were telling Britain to do, like you can't have, the big story, and it's true, was about a tea kettle, and it boiled water too quickly, and the European Union said, that's bad for climate change, and you can't sell those anymore. And Britain said, we're getting the heck out of the EU. That opened up Brexit. So again, the unknown. What are we getting from the EU, and are they going to start dictating what we do in this country, which, by the way, is not located in Europe?
7: Well, that's, you know, there are so many angles to this. That's one of them. You know, you're going to be an associate member of a European Union. Where's Europe? Is it the same as me getting in my car and driving from where I live in Toronto to St. Catharines, which we've done a couple of times, and it takes 90 minutes on a good day? Or are we talking about getting on an ocean liner or an airplane and flying 3,500 miles or 5,000 kilometers to be with each other? And is that the kind of trading we want? Because right now, if we saw it this week with potash, there was an announcement, a sort of a pseudo announcement out of Trump's office that they were going to buy their potash from Belarus. Belarus, for God's sake, is aligned with Russia, mm-hmm. and they're fighting Ukraine. But the Americans were going to buy their potash from there instead of from Saskatchewan, where traditionally the greatest potash in the world comes from. And so that's what they were going to do. It's cheaper potash. But then they added in the shipping costs and the time to get it here. And by the end of the day, Trump was saying, well, we're still going to buy it from Canada because Canada's may be more expensive, but it's cheaper to get it here and faster. Well, I was going to say something I shouldn't say on the radio, so I won't. No kidding. I'll just say no kidding. And that's the story of pretty well everything that we do when it comes to manufacturing or growth or mining or whatever. Look at oil. Oil comes out of Alberta, and we sell them millions of barrels a day. And Trump wonders why we have he constantly has a trade deficit with Canada. Because we're nasty and we're stealing from them. No, we're not. They're just buying lots and lots and lots of oil. And by the way, they're buying at cut rates.
6: Yes.
7: They should say thank you. Not that we're taking advantage of them. And I think we're continuing to sell that oil either very low tariff or tariff free. So we have a relationship there's the living proof. We've got to get this together. I have predicted that we will get it together before the end of 26. And the reason is because we absolutely have to.
6: Yes. And with the 2 minutes I have left with you this week, my kind sir, that gets into the other article you published on Substack, a very good one. Trump and Canada, the joke that never went away.
7: Well, the joke that never went away, let me just reference the joke. The joke is that that little supposed joke that happened before Trump, he had been elected, but he hadn't taken on the office of president. So November 24, he talks about us becoming the 51st state. Trudeau runs down to Mar-a-Lago and has dinner. He brings Dominic LeBlanc with him. And Dominic LeBlanc has characterized that conversation as table talk and a joke. That's what he said it was. But it turned into something that is much, much more than a joke, and there's quite a bit of antipathy between Canada and the United States, embodied by how Trump treats us. He calls our now both prime ministers under his period, Trudeau and followed by Carney, he calls them both governor, which is demeaning. It's like calling the president Mr. Secretary or something like that. So he's turned Canada into a joke. We're not a joke. We're a small country dealing with a large country. We know our place. It doesn't mean we have to stand behind you, bow respectfully, or lick parts of you that don't deserve that kind of treatment. We're not going to do that. I think that's what's being said. But by the same token, we have to do business because you need us and we need you. That the joke is not a joke anymore. We're not going to talk about that. We've already said we're not for sale. So let's make a deal, as the television program once said, and make this deal work for both of us.
6: You nailed it, and the text messages are rolling in, just like this one. I like and agree with everything Peter Sherman is saying, and they even spelt your name correctly. So where can people read you? Because I know you got a blockbuster of an article coming out on Monday.
7: On Monday, there's going to be quite an article, I think a bit different than anything that I've done. I know you have no time, but I'm just going to say it looks at how the KGB used to subvert countries and how that applies to us. So it may be of interest for everybody to read. Anyway, it's Peter Sherman, spelled S-H-U-R-M-A-N. 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
6: All right, spelled with a U-R, because you are great. Thank you for joining me, and we'll do this again next Thursday morning.
7: Take care, Gene.
6: There he goes, Peter Sherman. Man, that was a great half hour. Okay, we'll take a break. When we return, Brian Bratt from the Christian French Child Advocacy Center. They have a new program. It's all about online harm. This is a good one. And I have some statistics here that I think will frighten you. But they're doing good work at the center. That's coming up next here, right after the 10 o'clock news on CKDB News, your trusted voice. I'm Gene Valaitis.
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16: Good morning, I'm Matt Holmes. Here's what's making news. A dolphin that was recently moved from Marineland has now died at an aquarium in Spain.
17: Oceanographic Valencia says Echo, the blind Black Sea bottlenose dolphin believed to be 30 years old, had respiratory problems and trouble swallowing yesterday. The aquarium says despite efforts by its veterinary and animal care teams, her condition deteriorated rapidly and she died overnight. Echo, along with three other dolphins and two belugas, was sent to Spain late last month in an epic voyage from the shuttered Niagara Falls tourist attraction. One of those belugas died last week. Four belugas and a dolphin have now died since Marineland shipped out 30 belugas and four dolphins to five different parks over the summer.
16: Prime Minister Mark Carney sharing with an American media outlet that he studied the possibility of the possible U.S.-led military action in Canada.
18: During an interview with the New York Times, Carney didn't provide details about the planning, but said it would have been irresponsible not to examine the possibility that he calls an extreme tail risk. He also discussed plans to reduce Canada's reliance on the Starlink satellite internet service provided by Elon Musk and the possibility of finding alternatives to U.S.-made F-35 fighter jets.
16: U.S. President Donald Trump has repeatedly mused about turning Canada into the 51st state and that he'd consider using economic force to get Canada to become part of the U.S. The Times report also says that Carney disclosed that he and Trump speak frequently, even since trade talks collapsed last month. Green Party leader Elizabeth May expressing outrage yesterday over Bill C-39, saying she was still in shock by some of the elements of the Liberal sweeping economic legislation. May voicing concerns about the bill's potential impact on endangered species. She took particular issue with a section of the bill stating that conditions attached to a project, including those based on environmental grounds, could be set aside.
19: No government has ever put forward what this Bill C-39 does, which is to say if there are conditions on the approval of a project, they must be feasible, economically practical. Wait a minute. What if they put conditions in place and someone then says, like the proponent, this will cost us too much. That wasn't practical or feasible. I think species at risk are dispensable under Bill C-39.
16: The Bloc Québécois also criticized the Carney government's bill concerning environmental protection. Leader Yves-François Blanchet stating that it represents a drastic step backward. A new poll says Canadians overwhelmingly support Canada becoming an associate member of the European Union. The online poll by Léger suggesting that 70% of Canadians support the idea, 18% are unsure, and 13% oppose it. More details on exactly what it means, though, are expected next month at a Canada-EU summit in Montreal. While the Léger poll suggests that Canadians are more likely to support closer ties if the offer is Canadian businesses getting better access to European markets, most respondents say that they would be less likely to support associate membership if it means changing Canadian laws to align with the EU. Well, a Niagara Falls business owner is running to be the city's next mayor. We get more from CKTV's Bunny Heslaw.
20: Michael Lucid joined us CKTV for our candidate profile series. Steph Vivier talking to the people who want to become the next mayor of Niagara Falls. Lucid says he wants to be a mayor for the people.
21: My morning office is going to be at the McBain Center, and I am going to set up a concierge service where people will be able to come in and express right to the top what's going on to the mayor of Niagara Falls. If you have a dispute with your neighbor, you can bring them in.
20: Incumbent Mayor Jim Diodati, City Councilor Lori Lococo, along with Kevin Martineau and Paul Manning, also running for the mayor seat. Reporting for CKTV News, I'm Bonnie Heslaw.
16: And traditional holiday shopping, that usually starts around Black Friday, but some people can't wait that long.
22: Bankrate says 34% of shoppers start buying holiday presents before October. It beats markups and sellouts, but it can come with misplaced items. Because when you shop early, you need a good hiding place. Inside suitcases, top shelves of the closet, under beds. But 55% of parents say they've forgotten where they hid them and end up buying more. To avoid that, experts say drop a tracker in your hiding space.
16: For more local news that matters, go to cktvnews.com. Forecast, lots of sunshine this afternoon, 19 degrees the high with a light breeze. Clear tonight, a low down to 9. Tomorrow, sunny and 20. Beautiful sunshine over the weekend as well, temperature around 21. 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
6: All right, here we go. It's hour number two. You can get a hold of me by text at 905-688-2582. Online harm is now the number one threat facing children in Canada. Yeah, that's right. Not bullying, not poverty. It's all according to the latest Raising Canada report from Children First Canada. Young people are spending more of their time online, artificial intelligence, social media platform, gaming, chat box, and the risks are just incredible. And this is all brand new. Our good friends at the Kristen French Child Advocacy Center have come up with a new project to help children out. It's called the Kids First Project. And it can come into your school. They have a great presentation. And the executive director of the Kristen French Child Advocacy Center here in Niagara is our good friend, Brian Bratt. Welcome back.
0: Hi, Gene. Thanks for having me on.
6: Yeah. Tell me about this program. It's really, really important. And, you know, when I found out that online harm is now the number one threat facing kids in Canada, I just assumed, you know, bullying right in the schoolyard. But no.
0: Yeah, it's interesting. It's certainly something that we're seeing every day in the center. The idea that this kind of research, you know, backs that up in the sense that, online harms in general are, you know, a problem for kids.
6: Yeah.
0: Most of the kids, you know, they spend their lives, like many of adults, spend our lives online now. And, you know, when they talk about online harms, that's a very long list of things.
6: Mm-hmm.
0: But at the top of that list is this whole concept of online luring. And that's very dangerous, and it can have some horrible effects on the lives of kids and lives of kids in Niagara, because these are some of the cases that we're seeing.
6: Yeah. You know, when I hear about online luring, I wasn't completely surprised. I guess more upset that when a child falls prey to online luring, they end up blaming themselves as if they have done something wrong.
0: Well, it's interesting because, and I want to, you know, key on that is the fact that, you know, we support a wide variety of kids, kids that have experienced all forms of trauma.
6: Right.
0: But what we weren't, you know, prepared for, what really kind of surprised us is that the kids that have been victims of online luring, they have such more deeper trauma than almost any other case. Even though some of the individual cases are different, or even though we see kids that we're supporting from across this country or even to the U.S., kids that don't even interact with each other all seem to have the same problems as a result of this luring behavior. We're talking about, self-harm, eating disorders, suicidal ideation, problems with school, problems with keeping, you know, relationships. And it's that exactly what you said. The idea that at some point they have voluntarily shared an image of themselves, which makes them feel that they were part of it, makes them feel an enormous amount of guilt. And that is just devastating. And so what we try and do is, first, with this Kids First project, it's all about education. It's about educating kids to make sure that they're aware of, the online environment, and they can behave in a way that's safe and protects them, so that a lot of these tactics by these pedophiles can be avoided.
6: Yeah. I want to talk about parents in a second.
0: Yeah.
6: But when you go into the schools and you and present these programs, what are kind of the specific things you're telling these students that they should look out for to protect themselves?
0: Right. So the program, what I should mention is that we have a number of different presentations, and these presentations are open to kids from grade kindergarten all the way through grade 12. And we provide the schools with almost like a menu of presentations. So there's usually about between 3 and 5 per grade. And teachers can choose that, and teachers can be safe in the knowledge that all of these presentations are ones that we've curated from Canadian resources. These are established, quality, presentations, and they're also tied directly to the Ontario curriculum. So teachers really enjoy that. But the actual content can vary. When we talk about online safety, this is everything from, responsible online behavior, when to recognize that a friendship that somebody that you've met online is going a bit sideways, where they're, inviting you to share personal information, inviting you into like private chat rooms, or the worst of all, asking you to send, intimate pictures of yourself.
6: Right.
0: Exactly. We also deal with different topics as well, like cyberbullying, but also different topics, especially when we get into high school, about, healthy relationships. A lot of teenagers are maybe beginning to date, either online or meeting people online or in the real world. And we want to, support them in terms of making sure the behavior is safe and they can do what they can do to protect themselves.
6: Yeah. Now, a lot of this is happening in the bedroom. You know, kids in there, got the telephone. Mom and dad can't be around, you know, 24/7. And they want, you know, and parents want to start giving their children a little bit of privacy. So what should parents be looking out for?
0: Well, there's a few things. I mean, think about it in the sense that, you know, one option is to say, well, we'll just cut off the internet. One option is to say, we'll take your phone away. But is that, how realistic is that?
6: No,
0: right?
6: It's not.
0: And so the idea is, I think that for parents, there's really three things that we would stress. The first is that, you know, stay curious about their online habits. So the idea is that try and make this a part of a regular conversation. So who are you online with? Like, you know, if you're gaming, well, who are the friends you're gaming with? You know, what sites are you visiting? And you know, what are you doing? It doesn't have to be an interrogation. It needs to be part of an everyday kind of casual conversation just to be able to keep up and be curious about their online activity. That's really important. The second thing I would suggest really too is the idea that we want to teach the kids the difference between, like, it's not so much, like in the real world, we used to talk about stranger danger, right?
6: Right.
0: The idea is that, hey, if, you know, if a stranger comes up to you, beware. Well, on the internet, what's happening a lot of times is that kids are saying, oh, I met my best friend online. Well, how long have you known them? They're my best friend in the world. At least 3 weeks.
6: Yeah.
0: Well, it's not about stranger. It's about the behavior. So it might be innocent and it might be genuine, but kids have to recognize when that innocent behavior changes from, like, somebody you met in a gaming forum and you know, you meet online to play games with to someone who is then saying, well, hey, well, you know, I'll give you a bunch of free credits and, you know, maybe we could talk, you know, in another chat room. And again, maybe, you know, we could share some things.
6: Yeah.
0: That kind of behavior should be a red flag. And we want to teach kids, and parents can talk to kids about that, that it's something that obviously should be avoided.
6: Yeah.
0: The last thing, and this is really important too, is that kids need to understand that when this kind of stuff does happen, that they have to have a trusted adult that they can go to. So that could be their parents, it could be an older sibling or an aunt or an uncle, but the idea is that, you know, we need to reassure kids that if they get approached online, tell us, talk about it. Even if they get up to a point where they've made a mistake and they've maybe shared a photo of themselves that they shouldn't, it's okay. Adults can fix it. Adults can support kids. And so we should never make kids feel guilty or blame them, but we need to support them and make sure that they know that if they ever get in trouble, that they can always come to a trusted adult.
6: How many children have come through the program or have come to your center as a result of this?
0: Well, generally, I think where we're seeing this, what I can say is that, let me talk in general terms. This is not just online luring, but, you know, every year we are the primary host location for investigations. And this is, investigations done jointly by Niagara Regional Police and Family and Children Services. This year, we will see an all-time high. Last year, it was also an all-time high at 309 investigations.
6: Wow.
0: This year we're closer to 400. Two-thirds of those kids get referred to our court support program, and currently we have about 200 open cases where we are providing support for children that are going to have to testify.
6: Right.
0: Of those, though, we do have an increasing number that are related to online luring. And again, it certainly got our attention, not so much, again, just because the numbers that are coming through with online luring, but the impact it's having on those kids.
6: Yeah.
0: Oftentimes what happens is that we are supporting kids that, for example, there was one that just closed a little while ago where there was a perpetrator from Thorold. And he was a, you know, 38-year-old man living in his parents', you know, basement. And he had victims in Niagara, New York, St. Louis, and Calgary. And so we ended up supporting all of those children and helping prepare them to testify in court to make sure that when it was their time to tell their story, they could do so with confidence and conviction to ensure that this individual was held to account.
6: Yeah, you guys do such great work. If an educator is listening to us, how can they get the program into their school?
0: Yeah, absolutely. The easiest thing is for to visit online, KristenFrenchCACN.org. There is a very easy way to do online booking, so teachers can get a full menu of programs and book easily. If you're a parent listening, talk to your homeroom teacher, talk to your principal. You know, talk to them about the Kids First Project. They're hopefully aware of it. We have an excellent relationship with both school boards, and you know, to encourage them to do so, we'd be happy to come into the classroom.
6: All right. Well, you know, you're always welcome here.
0: Excellent. That's my pleasure.
6: All right.
0: Thank
6: great,
0: you very much.
6: Great work. Brian Bratt is the executive director of the Kristen French Child Advocacy Center. We'll take a break. An unbelievable forecast here on CKTV News. Alex, take it away.
1: Here's your CKTV News weather forecast, and it is indeed a glorious-looking cast for the rest of the week. 19 degrees today and sunny. Overnight, it'll be 9 degrees. Tomorrow, it'll be 20. On Saturday, it's going to be 21 with a mix of sun and cloud. On Sunday, it's going to be a mix of sun and cloud, 21 as well. And, oh, surprise, same thing on Monday, 21 with a mix of sun and cloud. Right now, it's 16 degrees outside with your CKTV News weather. I'm Alex Hobson.
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31: He knows his name sounds like a disease, but we guess that means his show must be contagious. It's Gene Velitis on CKTV News.
6: All right, you can get a hold of me by texting me at 905-688-2582. After the bottom of the hour, Adam Sivo will be joining us once again this morning. We've got some interesting things to talk about. And before 11 o'clock, we'll have a highlight from Steph Vivier in the morning. Right now, though, I want to talk about playing. You know, getting outside, playing tag, maybe hide and go seek. You know, kids are on their phone nonstop these days, and we have to start playing. There's a really great organization called Active for Life, and they have a brand new program called It's Child Play. And it started just this week, yesterday, I believe. And you're going to be hearing public service announcements on radio stations right across Canada about this really, really great idea. In fact, we'll play one right now.
7: Hi, my name is Kate. I used to be a prisoner. So was my husband. And so were the kids. For their sake, we had to escape. So I said, let's turn off our devices and go outside. Now we can't escape pickleball.
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6: All
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6: We love this idea, and the executive director of Active for Life and the program It's Child Play is Richard Manette, and he joins us. Richard, welcome to CKTB News.
9: Thank you for the invite, Gene. Great to be here.
6: Hey, this program sounds great. Tell me all about it.
9: Well, I think you nailed it in the opening. Our kids are, sounds a bit dramatic, but they're really in danger. You know, they're glued to their screens. They're less and less active. And this causes some harms, not only physically, but also mentally and emotionally. It really affects their well-being. So what we're trying to do is to help parents encourage children to play in active ways every day and keep it simple, very simple ideas and no-cost ideas.
6: Yeah. Now, you say that this is brain development, not just exercise.
9: Absolutely. Here's how it works. We've been around for a long time, and us human beings, you know, we like you, Homo sapiens, what we really are, we've been around for at least 300,000 years. And if you think of all those years and all those children at that time, they all did one thing every day, especially in the early years. They played and moved. And suddenly, 30 years ago, we stopped. Mm-hmm. And that is a problem. You know, what happens is when children engage in active play, it activates many parts of their brain, and this actually speeds up their brain development. By the time a child enters elementary school, their brain has grown to about 90% of its adult size. So what we're seeing today is children don't play as much, they don't move as much, and we're trying to change, you know, something that is in our DNA or in a very short period of time. So that's why it's really important to bring back play and make sure children move, especially in the early years.
6: Yeah. You know, it's interesting. You know, your organization, you contend it isn't kids who have changed. It's the world around them that has changed. And I remember growing up, we didn't have cell phones or anything like that. And the commandment was make sure you're home by the time the street lights come on. And we were just out there playing all the time. And it's interesting. When I was thinking about this interview today, I was thinking about the fact that when I drive home in the afternoon, or I'm driving around on the weekend, I never see people playing ball hockey anymore. Like, what happened to something as simple as ball hockey?
9: Oh my goodness, you're going to get me going there, Gene. Listen, there's a simple fact, and this is really unintentional on our part. But what we do is we underprotect children in the digital world. Mm-hmm. We allow them to go on social media platform, for example, which are addictive by design. And then we overprotect them in the real world. So we think we're taking care of children, protecting them. But really, you know, when you tell a child to calm down and give them an iPad, you're actually nudging them not to move. When you've got rules in schools where kids are not allowed to play with balls so no one gets injured, you're inciting them not to move. And about ball hockey, there are communities across Canada where it's actually outlawed. You can't play ball hockey, and it's for protection. So this is the key for us. It's like we need to really stop and really come up with solutions that will work in today's world. And what I mean by this is, you know, my mom was like yours. She would send me out and she would say to me, go play.
6: Yeah.
9: And that was great because she knew that when I came back, you know, I'd be hungry, I would eat better, I would self-control my emotions because I'd be tired and I would sleep better. So it was good for everyone.
6: Mm-hmm.
9: But what happens today is when you send your child outside, often there are no children. And if there are some, they're probably glued to their phone. So the world has changed. So we need new solutions. And for us, one small solution is this site called itschildsplay.ca that gives simple ideas on how to get children engaged in active play every day.
6: Yeah. You know, I see some parents out there and the schedule they have their kids on, it's ridiculous. It's like, okay, from 9 o'clock to noon, it's going to be jazz. And then from noon till two, it's going to be tap. And then later in the afternoon, and it's all structured and they're in minivans and they're driving all over the place. Like, whatever happened to just go to the park and have fun?
9: Well, that would take a long time to explain, but here's what I would like to say. You know, I think we need to, as a society, as a country, to take a moment to reflect on now what kind of future we want for our children. And I really think that, and I'm seeing this movement across the world now. I think we're a bit more aware of the problems that social media can cause. For example, and you're seeing bans and of cell phones in schools and so on. So I think we're going in the right direction. What we need to do also is, we need to think of the long-term picture for our children. And this is where we need to invite them and encourage them to engage in active play. And what I mean by encouraging is, for you and I, when we grew up, our parents didn't think twice. Active play was a social norm. Everyone did it. You did not need a special website. You did not need the science to tell you. And today we've stopped doing this. So we really need to look at, together as a society, how can we encourage, empower children to play more?
6: Yeah.
9: And it's the only way it's going to work.
6: And, you know, I think the great thing is there's no budget required. Like, for example, the last time I checked, you didn't have to buy any special equipment to play hide-and-go-seek or

0: their parents. They want to have fun with their parents. They want to relate to their parents and their families, right? So anything you do with your child that is fun, that has no pressure, that really encourages your child to move as they're designed to do, it is in our DNA to move, mm-hmm. It will be a great experience. And that's not only going to help your child, it's going to help you as well.
1: Yeah.
0: Sometimes we're stuck in the same kind of patterns ourselves.
1: Absolutely. I know the program has just launched this week, and I'm happy to have you on, and we'll play your PSA. But if parents want to find out more information, what is the website they should go to, and how do they get started?
0: Well, the easiest way to start is go to itschildsplay.ca, because it's very simple, and you'll get instant ideas. If you want to learn even more, we've got hundreds and hundreds and hundreds of resources on our site called activeforlife.com. So it's childsplay.ca or activeforlife.com.
1: All right. Absolutely fantastic program. Congratulations, and I hope it's tremendously successful.
0: Thank you very much, Gene. I really enjoyed being here today. Thanks.
1: All right. Thank you. You're welcome. Richard Monette, he is the executive director of Active for Play, and the brand new program just launched this week is called It's Child's Play. Now, isn't that fantastic? You know, step away from the phone. Step away from the phone. Let's play hide and go seek. It still is a really good game, by the way. All right. A break for the news. When we return, Adam Szivo is here. We'll have a highlight from Steph Vivier in the morning. And in hour number three, our good old pal, better not say that, our longtime pal, Laura Babcock, will be here. It's all coming up on CKTV News. I'm Gene Valaitis.
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7: Good morning, I'm Matt Holmes here, so it's making news. We start with a pretty tough update as Echo, a dolphin that was moved from Marineland, has died in Spain. We'll get the update from Oceanographic Valencia on that. A new poll suggesting Canadians overwhelmingly support Canada being an associate member of the European Union, even though we really haven't got a whole lot of details on that. Hamilton police asking for the public's help as they try to search for a 33-year-old man wanted for human trafficking charges. Niagara restaurants continue to get the highest praise as the Michelin Guide releasing their 2026 picks, and we'll tell you what Meta's unveiling in terms of some new toys for you. Now, your short-term forecast is absolutely splendid. We've got lots of sunshine this afternoon, temperature around 19 degrees with a light breeze. Clear tonight, a low down to 9. It all continues tomorrow and right through the weekend. Sunny, 20 degrees for your Friday. Saturday and Sunday, a mix of sun and cloud. Temperature right around 21 degrees. And next week, we're looking at a mix of sun and cloud temperatures in and around the low 20s.
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9: Thank you for texting me this morning at 905-688-2582. I read them all, try to react, and if they add to the show, yeah, of course I'll read them on the air. Coming up before 11 o'clock, we'll have a highlight from Steph Vivier in the morning. Steph was talking to one of my favorite guests, Marvin Ryder. They were talking about the release of the new fertility rates in Canada. We are not having enough babies, so we'll get to that interview from Steph's show this morning in a few minutes here. But first, Adam Szivo is here. Good morning, Adam.
10: Good morning.
9: You know, I'm a news junkie, and if you listen to this radio station, you're a news junkie as well. That means, we watch, I take Gravel, and I watch a little bit of CBC News, and CNN and Fox, and I do the whole gambit, CTV. And we keep hearing about the midterm elections in the United States, and there's a school of thought that if the Democrats sweep up and take control of the House and the Senate, then maybe the tariffs will go away. So let's talk about these midterm elections, and what do they really mean for Canadians?
10: Well, I mean, as you said, if Trump loses control of Congress, then obviously he won't be able to impose these tariffs on Canadians. And so presumably that would be great for our economy. And I think that on the whole, it would moderate Trump as a president, because he would have to spend a lot of time trying to, for example, forestall impeachment hearings rather than doing all of the crazy stuff that he's doing right now. You know, for myself, I identify as a Canadian conservative, but given the way that the Trump administration has been behaving over the past 2 years, I am very happy about the prospect of a Democratic blue wave, because I think it can maybe, you know, provide some normalcy in American politics. Trump thought that he had this mandate to essentially change everything about American politics, and it turns out that that's not true. Many American voters are alienated by the way that he has been haphazardly governing.
9: Well, many people believe he would become a lame duck president and have to take care of all of the things he ignores right now. But he puts these tariffs into effect using executive orders. So how would any of that change, I wonder?
10: Well, I think the thing is that although he could still technically impose these tariffs, I think that the political costs of his policymaking would be so obvious that he would face significant pressure to change course, right? Because as of now, he's kind of done what he's wanted, and the Republicans are like, well, what are you going to do to stop us, right? You know, we're gonna impose these tariffs, we're gonna rename Lake Ontario, we're gonna do all this crazy stuff, and it doesn't matter because we have full control over everything. I think that should, you know, there be a midterm sweep, many Republicans will say, well, wait a second, we need to revisit our strategy and pressure the president into being a bit more normal.
9: Yeah. What would it mean for funding the ongoing U.S.-Iran, whatever you want to call it, conflict, war? I don't even know what to call it anymore. And I think Canadians have a great concern about that because of the price of gasoline. I mean, it just went up another 3 cents a liter this morning at midnight. And regular gas is over $1.80 a liter. Now, I kept track of this because I love giving the good listenership the inside goods on when the price of gas is going up and down on a daily basis. And I made a note on my little file folder here. The night before that conflict started, about 8 months ago, regular gasoline was $1.34. And this morning, it's $1.83. That's an increase of more than 25%. And diesel is at a record-breaking price, and diesel is the workhorse of industry. Farmers and transport trailer trucks, and those trucks deliver stuff to stores like groceries, and that price is passed along to consumers who are getting a double whammy of it costs them more to put gas to go to the grocery store, and when they get to the grocery store, the price of diesel is passed along to them. It's a never-ending circle, and we've got to get this thing in Iran settled.
10: I have mixed feelings about the war against the Islamic Republic, because on one hand, I think that it was justified because if Iran was able to acquire nuclear weapons, that would have spurred a nuclear arms race in the Middle East. You would have seen nuclearization in Saudi Arabia, in the UAE, and all of that would have been very bad in the long term, right? So I think that crippling the Islamic Republic was necessary, but I think that the way that this administration has handled the war has been inept. And the way that they are just, you know, coming up with all of these quote unquote peace deals that never seem to go anywhere and all of this chaos, I think has introduced a lot of unnecessary instability. And obviously the Trump administration is facing a high political cost for mismanaging this war. We see that right now polls strongly favor the Democrats, and much of that is driven by economic frustration, people being very unhappy about the fact that they can't afford basic necessities anymore, and that it costs an incredible amount now to fill up their tanks. But how this will change things going forward, I don't know, because the Islamic Republic is a little bit unpredictable, right? So obviously, if there is a blue wave, I think that that would create pressure on the Trump administration to end this war. But I'm not sure if Iran would accept that. So we'll see, because we are seeing kind of like escalating conflict in the world in general, with Iran and Russia and China becoming more aggressive. And obviously Iran is aware of the fact that they do have some advantage here in, like, you know, leveraging their control over global energy prices. So I'm not sure if they'd be willing to give that up.
9: Yeah. Well, you know, it's interesting. Trump said the war was going to last 3 days. Then he said their Navy was gone, their Air Force was gone. But then the day before yesterday at the United Nations, he said he's still considering annihilating them into hell. I mean, what's the real truth, I wonder?
10: It's hard to ascertain because there are conflicting signals. So, for example, on one hand, like, you know, Iran has been able to demonstrably exert pressure, you know, on the West by sabotaging, you know, the international energy markets. Okay. But on the other hand, the U.S. blockade of Iran has significantly weakened the regime there. And apparently, you know, Iran is right now an economic basket case because it can't get its energy products out.
9: Yeah.
10: So right now, with so many different conflicting signals, it just feels very difficult to understand what the real situation is and who stands to benefit from, you know, continuing the war.
9: Here's my concern about the midterm elections in the United States. The Democrats sweep. The first thing Donald Trump says, you know, all the elections are fake and they were rigged, his favorite expression. And the guy who renamed the Gulf of Mexico, who renamed Lake Ontario, who renamed artificial intelligence may declare martial law and shut the whole thing down. I mean, I wouldn't be surprised by that.
10: I wouldn't be surprised by that either. And I say this as someone who doesn't like to catastrophize, but I mean, we saw what happened on, you know, January 6th. We saw how Trump tried to essentially engineer a coup when he lost the presidential election. And we know that there are foreign powers that are trying to sow discord and chaos into the American election already, that there are massive disinformation campaigns that are priming U.S. voters to distrust their institutions and distrust their elections. And so this is partially also why I want there to be a really big blue wave, because I want to make the Democrats to win so convincingly, you know, so obviously that it becomes impossible to steal the election. And, you know, like maybe that'll incentivize the Republicans to be a little bit more normal going forward. And, you know, let's say in 2028, they'll bring a presidential candidate who is less crazy and more reliable and maybe less angry at Canada.
9: Yeah. But, you know, the Democratic Party is going through some growing pains of its own where they have, you know, they have people who are almost communists running, and like the mayor in New York getting elected. Who would have ever thought that? So they're taking many, many directions. They don't seem to be focused at the moment.
10: Yeah, I mean, this is the dismal thing about American politics, is that, you know, it's who is the lesser of the two evils. And as a Canadian, and I see this reflected in many Americans as well, there's just this overall sense of exhaustion and, you know, this yearning for more normalcy. You know, why can't both sides be just a bit more moderate? Granted, the Democrats have moved a little bit more to the center since, you know, the early 2020s. They're no longer calling everything systemic racism and saying that meritocracy is white supremacy. But they still have a bit more room to grow. And, this is also where I think it's disappointing that the Republicans have completely misplayed, you know, the last 2 years.
9: Yep.
10: Because had they governed more effectively, I think that would have created more pressure on the Democrats to normalize as well. But as of now, the Democrats are seeing a surge in support simply because they're not Republicans. And so that is they're avoiding the necessary task of, you know, fixing their underlying radicalism.
9: Yeah, it's going to be an interesting October. Adam, thanks for this morning. Let's chat tomorrow on Friday.
10: Sounds great. Talk to you then.
9: There he goes, investigative journalist Adam Szivo. An unbelievable forecast on CKDB News. Alex.
5: Unbelievable is the right word. We got comfortable temperatures all throughout the next week and sunny skies to complement them. 19 degrees today and sunny. Overnight it'll be 9 degrees. Tomorrow it will be 20 degrees and sunny. And then Saturday, Sunday, and Monday, 21 degrees with a mix of sun and cloud forecasted for each of those days. Right now it's 16 degrees outside with your CKDB News weather. I'm Alex Hobson.
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9: Make sure you're listening to Steph Vivier in the morning, Monday to Friday from 5:30 to 9. And this morning, Steph was talking about the fact that we're not having babies like we used to in Canada. in case you missed it.
17: Caught up on the business stories of the week, joining us from the DeGroote School of Business, McMaster University, is Professor Marvin Ryder. Good morning, Professor.
20: Good morning, Steph.
17: All right, we're talking babies this morning, Professor.
20: Yes, we are. Yes, we are. That's because Stats Canada just released its data on Canada's fertility rate for 2025. We don't have 2026 data yet. The year is not done, but for 2025. And it's a really interesting story that women in Canada are just not having children at the rate they once did. Today, we call the fertility rate the number of children per woman, and it's at 1.26.
17: And what does a 0.26 baby look like?
20: Well, it's in process.
17: Okay.
20: It's in progress. It's not quite ready. It's not quite ready to come out of the oven.
17: Okay.
20: But to sustain your population, to keep your population where it is, we need that number to be closer to 2.0. So if each woman has two children, then we sustain our population. So 1.26 says that left to its own devices, our population would shrink over time. Now, this isn't unique to Canada. If you take a look at the G7 nations, that's who we often compare ourselves to, the most fertile of those nations is the United States. There, a woman has one on average 1.57 children per woman, followed next by France at 1.56. England is at 1.39, Germany at 1.32, but then behind us, Italy and Japan are tied at 1.14. So none of these nations are producing children at the rate that would sustain them. Within Canada, it's interesting, if you look at all the provinces, the same story is true with just one exception. None of it. Our territory in the north, the average woman there has 2.4 children per woman. So they're adding to the population. As well, you might find it interesting that the average age at which a woman has a child is 31.9. So once upon a time, I have two sisters from my father's first marriage. One of my sisters was married and had her first child before the age of 20. Now, women are delaying having children until they're in their 30s. And finally, while we're talking about children, the most popular baby names for boys, the three most popular names in Canada, Noah, Theodore, and Liam. For girls, Charlotte, Olivia, and Emma. Bad news, neither Steph nor Greg nor Marvin made the list.
17: They're not making new ones anymore, you guys. We gotta hold it up for the rest of us.
20: Exactly.
17: All right, let's talk a little bit about StatsCan population estimates. Of course, all of this, I guess, really factors in.
20: Well, the one story connects to the other. So yesterday, Stats Canada released the data on what Canada's population was as of July 1st of this year. Again, we're always looking a bit backwards in the rearview mirror. And as of July 1st, drum roll here, the population of Canada is 41,798,407 people. Well, okay, good, I guess. You know, that's almost 42 million. That represents an increase, though, over the last year from July 1st of 2025 of 189,000 people. Now, okay, sure, that's growth of 0.5%. That is the lowest rate of population growth that Canada has seen since 1945. And in 1945 and those few years just before that, the reason why the population growth was so low was that we were losing people in a war. We weren't able to replace it. So this is another example of how slowly our population is growing. Now, the federal government has also, 2 years ago, in 2024, changed the rate of immigration coming into Canada. And I think there were a lot of people who sort of applauded that measure, said, well, look, we're letting in too many people. We just don't have the resources to accommodate all of this. However, having said that to you, and given this slow rate of growth, and given that we're not having more babies, I think you're going to see that in 2027, the federal government is likely going to slowly change the levels of immigration, again, letting a few more people into the country. We need to have more people as our population ages to provide those benefits that we need out there.
17: Okay, so let's talk about some trade stories. A big one, we talked about this a little bit last week, too, the EU floating the idea of us becoming an associate member, which we don't understand exactly what that is. And some people were kind of upset about it. What's your take?
20: a lot of people seem to be upset because they seem to think that what was being offered was that we would just join the EU. So it would be the first non-European country to join the EU, and that is not what was being proposed. So he was there last week speaking to the European Parliament. His speech was very well received. This is one of the interesting things about our Prime Minister. Almost everywhere he goes, he is very warmly received. He got a standing ovation. It was wonderful. And then the President of the European Union stood up and said that they wanted to explore the idea of, quote-unquote, an associate status. Now, we don't know what that is. That doesn't exist anywhere in EU literature. There's no, in their constitution, there's no such thing as an associate status. And people sort of knee-jerk and say, oh, well, I don't want to join the EU. And I'd say, well, just calm down. Let's have a negotiation, and let's see what this would look like. It will take months. It will take months to hammer out anything here. I think when the dust settles on this, associate member status would look a lot like what Norway has. Now, I don't know if I'm sharing a lot of big news here, but Norway is not a member of the European Union. They've actually had a referendum twice in Norway, and twice they rejected it, primarily because they didn't like the idea of a free flow of people, that anyone could enter the country at any time.
9: Great interview with Marvin Ryder this morning on Steph Vivier in the Morning. People, we have to start having more babies. All right, let's take a break for the legitimate 11 a.m. news, followed by Volitis on the News, the late edition. And unfortunately for the Blue Jays, it's time for the fat lady to sing. Also, next hour, Laura Babcock, and we'll set up the drive with Gonzo. He's in the air chair at 2. Right here on CKTB News, your trusted voice. I'm Gene Volitis.
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24: Good morning, I'm Matt Holmes. Here's what's making news. Another tough day as we find out that another one of the animals moved from Marineland this summer has died. This time it was Echo, a dolphin that was moved to Oceanographic Valencia in Spain. The condition of the dolphin deteriorating quickly yesterday. Echo was moved to Spain along with the rest of the dolphins and two belugas back on August 26th. One of the belugas, Jellybean, died last week. Three belugas that were moved to Chicago have also died since the move. Both aquariums are investigating to try to figure out what led to the deaths. Veterinarians from all the parks were at Marineland in the months leading up to the move. They cleared the animals for transport, as did the federal minister who signed off on the moves. A new poll suggesting Canadians overwhelmingly support Canada becoming an associate member of the European Union, even though the details of that arrangement haven't been finalized.
25: In a speech to the European Parliament in France last week, Prime Minister Mark Carney said Canada welcomes the ambition of a deeper alliance offered by the head of the European Commission.
26: I will tell you, polling shows that an overwhelming majority of Canadians support much closer ties with Europe.
25: And a new poll suggests he's right. An online poll by Leger suggests 70% of Canadians support the idea of an associate membership with the EU, while the results suggest Canadians are more likely to support closer ties if they offer Canadian businesses better access to Europe's markets. Most said they would be less likely to support associate membership if it means changing Canadian laws to align with the EU.
24: A Niagara Falls business owner is running to be the city's next mayor. Michael Lucid joining CKTB for our Candidate Profile series. Steph Vivier asking if he's prepared for the position.
27: I am a mayor in the community. My city hall will be in the community. It won't be hiding in my suit, making sure everybody checks in. Everything is going to be streamlined the way that it should. It's not what's there, it's what you see. A lot of people are brainwashed into, this is great. It's not. The frequency is very low right now in Niagara Falls, and it's getting lower. There is a low vibe crisis.
24: Incumbent Mayor Jim Diodati, City Councilor Lori Lococo, Kevin Martineau, and Paul Manning are also running for the mayor's seat. Hamilton police are asking for the public's help as they search for a 33-year-old man wanted for human trafficking charges. We get the details from CKTV's Bonnie Heslaw.
3: A Boondalawa, Tomawa, who goes by the name Boone Tomawa, is currently wanted for charges including trafficking, procuring for sexual services, and withholding documents. Tomawa is from Belleville and described as a black man, 6'2", 250 pounds, with dreadlocks. Investigators believe there may be additional victims. Anyone with information is being asked to call police.
24: Niagara Restaurant's continuing to get the highest praise. The Michelin Guide releasing their 2026 picks. Restaurant Pearl Morissette in Jordan remains the only establishment with two Michelin stars in the Toronto region. The RPM Bakehouse also receiving some recognition this year. The RPM Bakehouse, along with Leon Compitant in St. Catharines, receiving the Bibe Gourmand for serving great food at a great value. There's also now four Niagara restaurants that are recommended by Michelin. They include Fat Rabbit and Odd Bird in St. Catharines, along with the Trius Winery Restaurant and Red in Niagara on the Lake. Fall is here, and some good news on the weather front. Dave Phillips from Environment Canada says we can expect to see warmer than normal temperatures right through October and November. He says that the good news is it could actually carry right through into winter as well.
4: Those that don't enjoy winter, I think they're going to find this is like an extension of fall right through until spring. So maybe we'll skip over what we're famous for in Canada, is that is the hoary kind of winter. We'll hear the polar vortex. It'll come back and bite us a couple of times, but I think the general personality character of the winter ahead is going to be warmer than normal, and it's brought to you by Godzilla El Nino.
24: Phillips adding some good news for those worried about rain. He says the next couple of months should be drier than normal as well. And Meta is unveiling its new virtual reality glasses.
5: 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And on Wednesday, CEO Mark Zuckerberg introduced the company's new VR glasses. 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The $1,300 glasses go on sale next spring. 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
24: 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Sunshine this afternoon, 19 degrees the high. Clear tonight, a low down to 9. Tomorrow, sunny and 20. A sun-cloud mix and 21 for Saturday. 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
6: 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He's number one at stirring up number two. 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
1: Ladies and gentlemen, Toronto Blue Jay fans, as they say in sports, it's time for the fat lady to sing.

0: Yes, the Blue Jays lost the first game of the doubleheader in Baltimore yesterday, and that means they are eliminated from postseason contention after going all the way to Game 7 in the World Series last year. It's over. Final game coming up this weekend in Toronto. Now, following the game, the first game, in between the two for the doubleheader, Vladdy Guerrero doubled down on some comments he made to a Spanish reporter a couple of months ago. And it has to do with his $500 million contract that he signed in 2025. Vladdy said, they didn't pay me to hit 40 home runs every year. They paid me for what I already did. What? He goes on to say, I want people to understand one thing. The money they gave me wasn't for what I'm going to do. It was for what I already did. You have got to be kidding me. Immature, inappropriate, and quite frankly, if you know anything about getting paid for a job, that's just stupid. Wow. He did kind of make it back with this comment. He said, I take big responsibility for the team's fate this year, and added, I've got to get better. Yes, you need to get very, very, very better. Now, what did Schneider, the skipper, have to think about Vladdy?
1: And on the Vlad season in particular, I know you're not one guy, but his struggles, and I'm sure you're going to talk about this for the entire offseason, but what is your kind of explanation for how this year went?
2: For Vlad in particular, you know, I think that he's got all the potential in the world, right? We know that. We've seen him be one of, if not the best player in the game. So years like this, they can happen. But I know myself, the staff, and Vlad, I know you guys will talk to Vlad. He's not chalking this year up to, okay, this is one of those years. You know, he worked tirelessly to try to, you know, get out of the, you know, funk he was in. He tried new things. He tried different ways to prepare. And he posted every single day. So definitely not what we expected, not what he expected, and not what we expect out of him going forward, and not what he expects out of himself going forward. So it's hard to kind of pinpoint it. You know, pitching evolves, pitching changes. And again, I feel like that's where myself and the staff, you feel like you want to be better to help evolve the player a little bit quicker.
0: And the fact remains, Vladdy made $245,000 every single game, even on the games that he was injured, even on the games where they sat him out to have a little bit of a break. Nice gig if you can get it. You know, there is a contract up for negotiation in Major League Baseball, and if things don't go well in the fall, the owners could lock out the players come December 1st. Please don't have a strike. I need my summer baseball. If we have a strike, it's going to be disastrous. Hey, I don't know what's going on around here, but this sounds serious. Niagara Regional Police and Niagara Parks Police are currently conducting an investigation in the area of the Niagara Glen Trail and the Whirlpool Trail. They're asking everybody, if you're on those trails, exit the area and don't even go near that area. Of course, CKTB News will have details of exactly what's going on as it continues to unfold. But stay away from that area. More sad news. Matt's been reporting it all morning long. A dolphin from Marineland that was moved to a bathtub in Spain has died. If you're keeping track, that is four belugas and now one dolphin that has died after they got rid of every mammal in Marineland. Well, this is interesting. I don't like how it has unfolded, and I'll tell you why in a sec. The Prime Minister said he studied the possibility of a U.S.-led military attack on Canada. He suggested it would be irresponsible not to prepare for what he called an extreme tail risk. But you know what? You know how Canadians found out about this morning? He gave an interview to the New York Times. Now, our beret-wearing European cheese-eating prime minister, what he should have done was tell Canadians about this. You don't tell Canadians about the fact that you're studying the possibility of an American attack on Canada to a New York or an American newspaper, you sit down and you tell either the Globe and Mail, the National Post, the Sun Chain, the Toronto Star, Le Devoir, Vancouver newspaper. No, he goes to an American newspaper to let Canadians know what he was doing, and we had no knowledge of this whatsoever. I don't know. I don't know why he does this. Oh, Prime Minister Carney was also speaking to reporters at the United Nations yesterday after his big New York Times interview. And if you understand what he's saying, if you can translate this for me, let me know at 905-688-2582. Alex?
3: An important time for the international system. And the world, by extension. You know, one of the shared challenges today is that we have a multilateral system that, if it fails to reflect the realities of the time, won't stand the test of that time. But at the same time, the need for multilateral cooperation is very much alive. You know, the post-war world is ending, but the underlying logic of that post-war world that justified multilateral cooperation is more compelling than ever.
0: I don't know. Do you know? I don't know what that means. Donald Trump is rolling out the red carpet and welcoming the leader of China. They're in Washington right now. There's a big ceremony ongoing. Yesterday, Trump said, you know, it'd be okay if China set up a factory and started building cars in the United States, which is exactly what he has scolded Prime Minister Carney about. Oh, boy. Gas is up today, 3 cents a liter, as is diesel. Regular, back to 185. Diesel, 255. Here is my daily reminder, because I'm fighting for all of those whose basements were destroyed. Today is day 66 since the first of the two flash floods, without the province releasing one penny from the disaster relief fund. And would you try this? I think I would, just for fun. Kraft Heinz of Canada announced yesterday that it's partnering up with a company called Soli's Kraft Soda. Now, as you know, Kraft makes, ta-da, Kraft Dinner. And Soli's makes cream soda. So for a limited time only in Canada, you will be able to get a Kraft Dinner cheesy cream soda. So cream soda in a can that tastes like Kraft Dinner. I don't know. I try it. And that's the latest on the news, the late edition.
4: Well, if this updated 11 a.m. forecast from Environment Canada is being truthful, it looks like we're not going to see a cloud in the sky until Monday. And I mean, I don't know if I've seen a weather forecast that looks that good in a long time. 19 degrees today, sunny skies. I'm not even going to say sunny anymore, just that's what we're getting for the next couple days. Overnight, 9 degrees. Friday, tomorrow it's going to be 20 degrees. Saturday, 22, and Sunday, 21, and then on Monday, 21, with a mix of sun and cloud. Right now, 17 degrees outside. With your CKTV News weather, I'm Alex Hobson.
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16: 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Some days you won't. But here's the difference. 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
0: Still time to text the broadcast this morning at 905-688-2582. The text messages are still pouring in. I'll get to them in a second. Still to come on this show before we land this baby, as I always like to say, at 12 noon. After the bottom of the hour, we'll check in with Gonzo. He's in the air chair with The Drive at 2 o'clock. We'll find out the results of yesterday's poll, set up today's. We've got a top 10 list, and we always have a great chat with John. First, though, it is Thursday, and we welcome back the president and CEO of Power Group Communications. You can read her on Substack, and of course, you can see her great show on YouTube. It's called The O Show, and I always say this because I just think it's great. It is viewed by people in more than 110 countries around the world. Laura Babcock, welcome back.
17: Good morning, Gene. How are you?
0: I'm really great. I'm surprised. I always say this to you. I'm surprised you still have any hair left in your head. And especially after this week, Donald Trump goes to the United Nations, an organization, well, it's kind of useless now, but it's supposed to promote peace and unity, and says he's considering annihilating the hell out of Iran. And then the guy who renamed the Gulf of Mexico and renames everything says in the United States it's no longer going to be artificial intelligence, it's going to be super intelligence. And then finally yesterday, he sticks his big, fat, hairy, garlicky nose into our immigration system. It's endless and tiring.
17: Yeah, and so the United Nations has a function. Its function is what you just said. It might not be able to preserve peace in the New World Order, but it certainly lets the whole world see these speeches, right? So we all got to see Trump in committing a war crime by threatening civilization at the General Assembly of the Nations. I mean, that makes the shoe-smashing incident by the Russians seem like nothing from years ago, right? The banging of the shoe on the desk.
0: Yeah, this Khrushchev.
17: Khrushchev. And the lockout on him because he's actively threatening Cuba. So he's a mercurial madman, and he's a fascist. And to see him up there, I think, was one more indication for the world that, no, it really is as bad as we know it is. And then you had, of course, the breaking news this morning, Gene, that I was sent to me early by our military expert on the O Show, that, in fact, Carney has a plan for a U.S. military invasion as an extremely long-tail planning thing, but he doesn't rule it out. Right. And on the O Show, you know, we've been taking it seriously for months. People have made fun of us. But, you know, if they're willing to try to break our economy, to take our country, why wouldn't they also be thinking about military? They've done it to Venezuela. They're threatening it to Cuba. They threaten Greenland. Right. So it's deadly serious. And he might be a total, as you said, I don't want to repeat your visual that you gave of Trump. I'll try to forget that before lunch. But the reality is, Gene, the reality is that it's getting real. Just if you see what Putin did to Ukraine, and overnight we found out that there might be Putin attacks on other European countries off of some vessel in the sea that has a cargo container with missiles in it. I mean, you know, I don't like to make people feel bad, but I do like to try to give people as much truth as I possibly can. And so I just want to take this moment to call out some of the corporate media in this country, because they have repeated Trump's lies about our immigration system, about millions and millions of unvetted immigrants swarming into our country. He said that yesterday, and I have seen multiple news outlets just run his comments as lying, not fact-checking it against Statistics Canada reporting, not in any way contextualizing it when we know the man is a liar. It is extremely dangerous. We are in a war, and if our corporate media doesn't start to smarten up, they'll be making the same mistakes that we saw the U.S. media make for a decade, where they would report everything Trump said without any kind of fact-check, and look where that got us to. So, I really hope people take the fact that Carney takes this seriously, more seriously, and that everybody starts to, you remember that line, loose lips sink ships back in the day?
0: Sure did.
17: Bad headlines promote propaganda from the person trying to attack us. So I hope everybody takes this more seriously this morning, unfortunately.
0: Yeah. Well, I read the interview, but I'm just going to be honest with you. I would prefer if the Prime Minister is examining or studying, you know, what to do in case the U.S. attacks us. I think Canadians would have preferred to have heard that from a Canadian publication and not an American publication.
17: I agree, and I understand why you feel that way, but I'll tell you why I think he did it the way he did it, right? Because he knows that any kind of media he does in the U.S. will make it into our ecosystem, because half of our media... both hit the Canadian audience and the American audience at the same time. But more importantly, he knows that Donald Trump loves the New York Times, even though he hate posts about it all the time. Mm-hmm. And he also knows that the U.S. is already starting its early voting on the midterm elections. So he is now currently the revered leader in the world, pretty alongside Zelensky, but I would, Zelensky has some detractors. I don't think Carney has yet. And so you have him as the leader of the free world coming out of the United Nations, going to the New York Times, the paper of record for the planet, and saying, you know, that we take Trump, he's that crazy, he could invade Canada, and we're prepared. That is a message to the midterm voters who have been thinking this whole Canada thing was just a stupid trade war, to go, oh my God, we got to get rid of this guy now. We cannot afford another war. So that's why I think he did it.
0: Yeah. I know that you have been paying very special attention to Alberta and this upcoming mm-hmm. referendum on whether they have a referendum. You give the inside scoop on what's happening. And what is happening? Because that vote is coming up next month.
17: Yeah, it's terrifying. We're within a month window of it. The Forever Canadian campaign has switched to a solid get out the vote. They want everyone to vote in Alberta so that nobody can say that the results weren't definitive. So there's two things, right? There's the, should we do another referendum on a binding referendum to leave? So that's a question people need to vote no to. And then there are nine other items that are a range of this kind of mega, I would argue, fascist, anti-immigrant crap that Trump is now promoting. Why do you think Trump said that yesterday? Because he's trying to actively get Alberta's oil or get Alberta to carve off from Canada. And so he's trying to stoke those same lies, which is why the media needs to fact check what he says. Because people in Alberta are voting. And a lot of the stuff on that thing is anger at immigrants, right, on that referendum. So people need to vote to, no to all the immigrant questions on there, because they are intended for one purpose and one purpose only, which is to create an us and them scenario to other the immigrants, even though Danielle Smith asked for immigration. She needed it a couple of years ago. Now she's blaming all the ills of Alberta on the immigrants, and that's a disgusting thing that we have seen in history, and it doesn't go anywhere good, and that's why Trump is doing it now, too. I mean, who gave Trump those talking points yesterday is what I want to know, Jean. So Alberta, if you have anyone there that you love, that you know, tell them not to avoid the vote, not to register some protest vote to Ottawa, but to absolutely vote like the country depends on it, to get out there, not to assume anything. We're fighting for our country.
0: Yeah, no, absolutely. Are you satisfied with the way Danielle Smith is handling this whole referendum?
17: No, I think she's working on the side of separation. I think that she has proven through her actions, whatever she says, she changes her messages daily. But what she's actually done is facilitate this referendum. She lowered the bar for the separatists to be able to get this referendum. She has done everything behind the scenes, it looks like, to help them. Her own caucus are separatists who won't even go on the record now about where they stand. I mean, they didn't run like the Bloc Québécois in Quebec.

0: referendum while Trump's in office. Fine.
1: But do the people in Alberta understand that if they actually voted to separate, they would lose their Canada pension plan, old age security, their passport? They might have a common currency. They would lose every government office that they rely on in Alberta. Federal government office would close down. It would cost them trillions of dollars to separate. I think people get this notion in their mind, but they have no idea what the actual cost would be.
0: Well, they're, I encourage everyone, if they didn't see last night's very fiery, spicy podcast with Max Fawcett from Alberta, he goes through the research, and even in the best case scenario, they're going to be, economically pretty much destroyed. But that's the best case scenario. The more likely scenario is that they will immediately be Venezuelan or Puerto Rico'd by the United States. Yeah. Puerto Rico being, something that they own but don't have voting rights, and Venezuela worse, where they just install a puppet leader and they just take and exploit, right? Or like the Donbass, they invade and then they try to take over our country. So there is no scenario where Alberta separates and does better than it does right now. And the people who want to send a message to Ottawa, better leverage by voting for this, really need to give their heads a shake. This is not a moment to be sending silly messages or to be abstaining from the vote out of some sort of ridiculous intellectual exercise. This is our country.
1: Yeah. And you know what? You're really about the only one covering it, to be quite honest with you. I mean, if you take a look at the CTVs and the CBCs of the world, there just isn't the coverage on this referendum that you're providing. So thank goodness
0: you're doing the old show. Thanks, Gene. And we're listened to in 124 countries now. We're almost at 20,000 subs on YouTube. But here's the thing is that, I didn't plan on doing a 6-day-a-week national current affairs show at my tender age of 54, but I'm doing it because it needs to be done for that very reason, right? I know some people don't want to talk about these things, or they don't want to overstep, or they don't want to seem whatever, but it is what it is. Reality is hard to look at sometimes, but that's our job as mature people, to look at the truth. That's what our prime minister is telling us to do, just look at the truth, right? Yeah. Nostalgia is not a strategy, and whatever is keeping them from having these honest discussions, I don't know if it's fear or appeasement or corporate ownership. I don't know why people aren't covering it. It makes sense, but I do know that there are other independent media who are doing their best with this as well.
1: 124 countries. Yikes. You're growing like crazy. And speaking of 124 countries, what can people in those countries see on the next O Show, and when's it going to be up?
0: Well, I'm doing them 6 days a week now, so it'll be up in a few hours. I'm actually spending time talking to a dynamic candidate running for mayor out in your area. You'll have to wait and see who that is.
1: All right.
0: Because I love the reasons why they're running, so I thought I'd have them on. And also talking to someone who's an expert on Ontario autism and disabilities, because we have the Fight Forward protest coming up this Saturday. Mm-hmm. So I want to spend a little time on Ontario issues today. And then tomorrow's a scandal panel.
1: Yay!
0: Where we will cover everything. Canada's national therapy session.
1: That's great. Well, I'll be watching, and congratulations on those new numbers. Man, you're hitting it out of the park. That's great.
0: Well, people care about Canada and democracy, thankfully, globally, right? So these are the times we're living in. Thanks so much, Gene.
1: All right. Have a great week. We'll talk to you next Thursday.
0: YouTube. Bye-bye.
1: There she goes. Laura Babcock. Check out the O Show on YouTube. It's in 124 countries now. Oh, I love that. I love success. All right, let's take a break. When we return, we're going to set up the drive with Gonzo. He's in the air chair at 2 on CKTV News. I'm Gene Vilaitis.
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3: I'm Bonnie Heslop. Here's what's making news. Niagara police are asking residents to stay away from a popular hiking spot in Niagara Falls while police investigate. There's a heavy police presence in the area of Niagara Glen Trail and the Whirlpool Trail. Police are asking people who are on the trail right now to exit the area. We'll have more details as they become available. Officials with an aquarium in Spain say a dolphin recently shipped to their park from Marineland has died.

0: died. In a statement, they say a blind black sea bottlenose dolphin named Echo died overnight after experiencing difficulties swallowing and respiratory problems. Along with three other dolphins and two belugas, Echo was sent to the Spanish Aquarium on August the 26th in an epic 19-hour voyage from the shuttered Niagara Falls tourist attraction. One of those belugas, Jelly Bean, died last week. Taking a look at your weather forecast, it's sunny for today, high of 19. Tonight, clear, low of 9. Tomorrow, sunny again, high of 20. I'm Bonnie Heslop for CKTB News.
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9: He has an opinion. Some days you'll agree. Some days you won't. But here's the difference. He respects your opinion. It's Gene Vilaitis on CKTV News.
10: Coming up after the 11:45 weather, I have in my hands NFL picks. And after 2 weeks of losing, I'm going to win this weekend, Alex.
11: Now, what if it's like every other time that we've done picks so far, and it's just Gene and Alex agree on everything?
10: I don't think it will be this week.
11: You don't think so?
10: There's one team I'm not taking, which will surprise you.
11: Oh, okay.
10: But, we'll get to that after we set up the drive with Gonzo. It's happening at 2 this afternoon. Here he is, the man, the legend. Good morning.
12: Hey, Gene, what's going on?
10: Oh, we're having a busy show. Three fastest hours in the history of radio, as we always say, at 12 noon. I am dying to find out about the results from yesterday's poll. It was a great question.
12: Yeah, the PM announced $100 million to Palestine at the United Nations. Your thoughts? 62% said stop giving away foreign aid at this time, full stop. Then it was 24% saying charity starts at home. Then we had 10% Hamas can't be trusted to distribute it properly, and only 5% said it's much needed. So it's not a popular move by the Prime Minister at all.
10: Yeah, interesting. I was pretty surprised to hear this morning that the Prime Minister gave an interview to the New York Times where he revealed that they actually came up with a plan just in case the United States invaded Canada with its military.
12: Well, I'd assume that there's plans going on everywhere in the world that would surprise us. I think that they're par for the course. I guess Donald Trump can't be trusted in many respects, and he's a wild card who shoots from the hip. So I guess it makes sense. I don't see it. I find it laughable, but I suppose also that it would be remiss of the Prime Minister not to at least consider all options and anything that may happen.
10: Yeah. Well, it certainly was interesting. I didn't have that one on my bingo card this morning.
12: No. And I'm surprised he said that out loud, to be honest with you. Perhaps this is part of the jostling that's going on between the two countries. You know, China's in Washington today, and they're getting the carpet laid out for them. And, you know, a lot of the things that we came to agree on with China, I'm sure Trump's going to have a word or two about those.
10: Yeah. Well, you know, I found it interesting yesterday when the Chinese leader arrived. Trump was saying he would welcome the fact that if the Chinese opened up a factory and started making cars in the United States. And I'm thinking to myself, this is exactly what he's been against with Canada. And he's been wagging his finger at Canada. And now he's suggesting the same thing for his own backyard. Oh, man, this guy is just like completely all over the map.
12: Yeah, and, you know, the numbers aren't that great for Donald Trump right now. It's got to be really concerning going into November. We're just months away here, Gene. And if he's not worried about it, the Republican Party will be, because they're going to want to retain power. And so you can bet there's going to be a lot of external pressure on Donald Trump, and we'll see how it goes. We know how he reacts to pressure sometimes, like a crybaby.
10: Here's my really weird pick. I wouldn't bet on this one. But if the midterms are a complete wipeout of the Republicans, he's going to say it was all rigged, it was all illegal, and do something crazy like declare martial law.
12: You know what? That would be like a book, a Tom Clancy bestseller. And I can't put anything past the guy,
10: because,
12: you know, that's just the truth. I hope common sense prevails. That's a problem. I think Americans are starting to feel there's some anti-constitutional stuff going on, including barring some media from the White House, which is not going to go over well, and I'm already hearing that from Republicans. So
10: yeah.
12: Republicans are going to be concerned about their future past Donald Trump. So we hope that there's enough in the American Constitution to keep the craziness from getting too cray-cray.
10: Mm-hmm. Cray-cray is it. Well, you're talking about the media, so let's get to your Gonzo poll of the day.
12: Yeah, well, your thoughts on Donald Trump trying to block parts of the media from the White House. A, the MSM has TDS. B, he's out of line, but understand why he gets annoyed. C, it's not his house. And D, it's un-American, unconstitutional, and authoritarian.
10: Well, you know, the various networks went to court yesterday. And the court said that Donald Trump had to open up the White House. But I just saw a late-breaking story. Reporters tried to get back into the White House, and they were denied entry. So now they're having a special hearing this afternoon to try to get Trump to pay attention to the first court order to let them in. But to answer your question, in the poll, it is C. It is not his house. As they say in the United States, it's the people's house. Trump doesn't own this thing. He gets a key to the door, and when the next election rolls around, he has to hand that key back in.
12: And arrogant people need to be reminded of such. He's not a king. He loves kings. He loves despots. He loves authoritarians.
10: He loves dictators.
12: Yes. And he loves himself.
10: Yeah. Oh, yeah.
12: And So arrogant people need to be reminded that Donald Trump, believe it or not, works for the American people. And I hope they remind him loud and clear.
10: This is going to be a really good poll. I can't wait to get the results on Monday because I know this is a Friday light for you. Shall we get to the top 10 list?
12: Sure, yeah. You know, and by the way, Jenny and I have agreed that you guys are right. Our next list is going to be album covers, album art.
10: All right.
12: That's our next top 10.
10: Love
12: so you guys
10: it.
12: Can
10: Love
12: get
10: it.
12: Ready for that.
10: You bet.
12: It's going to be really cool. Yeah, you get the vinyl out, Gene, and start putting on some records in the basement.
10: There you go.
12: You know? okay, so here we are, number four from yesterday. You took Napoleon Dynamite. It was the second time chosen. Alex, you took the first Harry Potter. And I'm just trying to remember what Jenny and I took because I just... Okay, one second here. I got this on this list here.
10: Nothing like a list.
12: You got to search it up. Yeah, yeah, nothing like a list. And here's what Jenny and I took. I took Fast Times at Ridgemont High.
10: Oh, good one.
12: And yeah, yeah. So, and Jenny took Pitch Perfect, which was chosen for the second time.
10: Lovely.
12: So, yeah. So we're going to number three today, guys. And you guys get to launch it off.
10: All right, number three. I'm choosing the movie that gave us Dean Wormer. And the expression, fat, drunk, and stupid is no way to go through life, son. And that, of course, is Animal House.
12: Yes. I knew you'd take that one somewhere along the line, Gene. I've already taken that one, so it's the second time mentioned. And that's the clip I actually played when I named that one.
10: All
12: fat,
10: right.
12: drunk, and stupid is no way to go through life, son.
10: I love that movie.
12: Alex, what do you got?
11: I'm going with... one of the quintessential back-to-school movies at number three, I'm taking Superbad.
10: All right.
12: Superbad.
11: Yeah.
12: Okay, I think that's the second or third time
10: that
12: one's been
10: mentioned. Yeah, that was my number nine movie.
12: There it is.
11: It's a great movie.
12: So there's a popular one.
10: Yep.
12: So we're going to, Jenny and I will name our movies next, coming up, our number three movies. That'll be in the 3 o'clock hour.
10: All right, great. How you feeling about those Blue Jays?
12: Well, I already came to grips with the fact that this team did not deserve it. You have your premier player hit 9 home runs. It's not going to work with all those injuries. And you're below 500. I say you don't deserve to be in the playoffs.
10: Well, there you go. I couldn't have said it better myself. So why don't we talk about your show today? What's coming up on the big broadcast?
12: Yeah, we're going to talk. One thing we haven't talked about much in this whole trade war thing is medical marijuana. And, you know, Canada plays a big part in the world's exports of medical marijuana. And I've got Professor Michael Armstrong joining me from Brock University. He looks at these things. He studies these things. He's studying the booze and what that cost us. He's the guy that came up with that study when we talked about that about 6 months ago.
10: Yeah.
12: So he's going to join us, and as is the food professor today. Plus, I got truth, fact, bias, myth, and misinformation. And topic one is the Great Barrier Reef is improving. True or false? The next topic is the hurricane season has been non-existent, true or false. We're going to look at those things.
10: Interesting. You know, when you're talking to the food professor, you got to bring up what Heinz is doing. It's teaming up with this pop company, and they're going to be coming out with a Kraft Dinner cheesy cream soda available only in Canada. Now, would you try that?
12: No, absolutely not.
10: I would.
12: With your loony dog?
10: Yeah. No, listen, I'm with my peanut butter and bacon sandwiches. But listen, I went to university. I ate a lot of Kraft Dinner. And I like cream soda. So, you know, sometimes the oddest combinations can really be magic. But it will soon be available.
12: Yeah.
10: Ask the food professor, because I know he's talking about it already online. So yeah, Kraft Dinner creamy, cheesy cream soda. I can't wait.
12: Well, perhaps we'll discuss that. Absolutely, Gene. It's something I'm a few years out of college, so it's I'm kind of past mixing everything with everything. But it seems like you're still there, Gene. At times, the bacon and the peanut butter and all that stuff.
10: Yeah, I am. I'm not wired like everybody else. I've already warned people of that. But I don't know. I think it's good. Hey, I know it's Friday light for you. Bonnie will be in the air chair tomorrow. You have a fantastic weekend, and we'll be talking to you on Monday, my friend.
12: Thanks. Okay, we'll talk to you Monday. Have a good one.
10: All right. John Gonto in the air chair at 2 with The Drive. Alex has the weather, and then it's time for NFL picks on CKTB News.
11: Yeah, and we're looking at a glorious week ahead. I've used that word a couple times, and it's the only way to describe it because we've got 4 days in a row with sun, and then on Monday, we have a little bit of cloud come into the picture, but still, no showers, nothing like that. Today's high is 19 degrees, and it's going to be sunny. Keep it in mind, it's sunny each day for the next 4 days. 9 degrees overnight. Tomorrow, it's going to be 20 degrees and sunny. Saturday, 22 degrees. Sunday, 21 degrees. And on Monday, 21 with a mix of sun and cloud. Right now, it's 17 with your CKTV News weather. I'm Alex Hobson.
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9: 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It's Gene Vilaitis on CKTV News.
10: There's the music. Love this music. Do you like the Fox music more than the CBS music?
11: That's the Fox music right there,
10: yeah,
11: right?
10: Yeah.
11: I think that's my favorite one.
10: Yeah, yeah.
11: It's got to be.
10: I like it when they used to have the bells as well. Bum, bum. Remember that?
11: Yes, I do remember that.
10: Yeah, this is good. Mm-hmm. Well, good listenership. It is Thursday, and that means it's time for...
11: The Gene Velaitis and Alex Hobson pigskin agreement panel.
10: Yeah, really? Well, you've won the first 2 weeks.
11: Yeah.
10: But our picks have been hauntingly similar.
11: Yep, it's always come down to one or two picks, or in, what was it, week one's case, it came down to the total amount of points scored in Monday Night Football, so...
10: Well, let's get going.
11: Let's do it.
10: Tonight, Atlanta at Green Bay.
11: I am taking Green Bay.
10: I'm taking Green Bay.
11: All right,
10: oh,
11: there's
10: no.
11: one. Here we go
10: here,
11: again.
10: Here we go again. Let's go to Sunday, the 1 o'clock games. L.A. Chargers and Buffalo. I'm taking the Bills.
11: I mean, what are you doing if you're not taking the
10: exactly.
11: Bills?
10: Exactly. Carolina at Cleveland. I'm going to take Carolina.
11: I'm also taking Carolina.
10: Oh, boy.
11: Good start here.
10: Jets at Detroit. Give me the Lions.
11: I'm going to take Lions as well. Four for four.
10: Houston at Indianapolis. I'm taking Houston.
11: I'm taking Indy.
10: All right.
11: Finally, we have differing picks.
10: Okay, you know what? I want to put a little asterisk beside this. Finally. Tennessee at the New York Giants. I'll take New York.
11: I'm taking New York as well.
10: Cincinnati at Pittsburgh. I'm going to take Cincinnati.
11: Cincy is my pick as well.
10: Cheers. Seattle at Washington. What are you taking?
11: I am taking the Seahawks. You're taking the Seahawks.
10: Yeah.
11: Too.
10: New England at Jacksonville. Well, we're both taking Jacksonville.
11: We are.
10: I've jumped on the Jacksonville bandwagon after last year,
11: mm-hmm.
10: and I know that's your team.
11: That is.
10: Arizona at 49ers.
11: I'm taking the Niners.
10: Yeah, me too. Minnesota and Tampa Bay.
11: I am taking the Vikings.
10: So am I. Man, this feature may die next
11: week. Okay, hold on.
10: Baltimore at Dallas Cowboys. Guess what? Even though I lived there for 3 years, I am not taking the boys. I'm taking Baltimore.
11: Come on! I'm taking Baltimore, too.
10: Oh. Las Vegas at New Orleans. I'm taking New Orleans.
11: Yeah, I'm taking New Orleans, too.
10: L.A. Rams at Denver?
11: Yep, Rams.
10: Me, too. Monday night, Philadelphia at Chicago. We're both taking Philadelphia,
11: yes,
10: right?
11: Yes, we are.
10: Okay.
11: Once again, there's one game differing here.
10: One game differing.
11: Yeah. Total amount of points scored. What's your pick?
10: 22.
11: 22 for a total?
10: Yep.
11: Holy. Okay, I thought I was low. I'm taking 41, but that is quite the discrepancy there. You know what? It's just like... Like, part of me is like, why do we keep taking so many of the same teams?
10: But then, I don't know.
11: It's like you have, you know, you got Seattle against Washington. Well, Seattle was the Super Bowl champ last year. Washington just lost their starting quarterback. Obviously, I'm going to take Seattle.
10: Yeah, and I mean, the Bears scored their entire season's worth of points in the very first game of the season,
11: mm-hmm.
10: and now they can't do anything.
11: Well, and now they're down their starting quarterback,
10: yeah.
11: and I think potentially their second string as well, so they're probably starting their third string quarterback on Monday. Wow. Insane.
10: Wow. Well, there you go.
11: I guess, yeah. We'll see where we're at after tomorrow. We got Green Bay and Atlanta tonight, which I think Atlanta's getting Michael Penix back to start instead of Cooper Rush, who has been the worst quarterback in the league for these past 2 weeks. So hopefully tonight's game is at least competitive.
10: It'll be a good night for Green
11: mm-hmm.
10: Bay. And I think Buffalo is really going to run away with the game because it's at home, high mark. The Chargers, not a great start. I think it could be a very, very high-scoring game on Sunday at 1 o'clock. Oh, man, 1 o'clock, the weather's going to be great. Oh, I wish I had tickets for that.
11: There's just something special about a crisp fall day on the warmer side when you're just – it's 12:55 and you're staring at a full slate of football ahead of you. It's nothing better.
10: Nothing better is
11: right. I would expect the Bills to win that game pretty heavily against the Chargers. I was actually very high on the Chargers coming into this year.
10: Me too.
11: I thought that hiring Mike McDaniel and getting him back into an offensive coordinator role after he was the head coach in Miami for a couple years, I thought that was really going to help them. And they have been awful, and I know it in the core of my heart because I've got Justin Herbert as one of my fantasy quarterbacks this
10: year,
11: and he has been horrendous. I'm actually considering benching him this week. So See what happens.
10: You can bench players in your fantasy.
11: Yeah, you got a bench. You got bench players that make it up. And I think that's, I've got Bryce Young on my bench for the Carolina Panthers. I think I'm going to give him the start.
10: Jeez, I've never done a fantasy league before.
11: Oh, it's, it's a lot of fun. I'll tell you that.
10: Is it as frustrating as it is a lot of fun?
11: Yes. Kinda absolutely.
10: Kind of like golf.
11: Yeah. 100%. Because, and you know, I'll put this into context. In one of my other leagues, I'm in a couple leagues this year, and I've got a couple of wide receivers who are very talented. Nico Collins of the Houston Texans and Malik Nabers of the New York Giants, and both of them got injured after week one.
10: Yeah, of course.
11: So now it's like, okay, well, why did I even pick this team, right? So we'll see what happens.
10: All right, here we go. Another one in the can, Alex, and you know what that means.
11: Was it the four slowest hours in radio history?
10: It was the fastest 3 hours in radio history.
11: Crazy.
10: Once again. Another one in the books. Another one in the can. Thank you, Alex.
11: Thank you, Gene.
10: All right, you know the drill. We work very hard on this show. We hope you learned something today. We hope you were entertained. But more importantly, we hope you're right back here Friday morning at 9:05 on CKTB News. Your trusted voice, I'm Gene Belitis.
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0: In the news, that Niagara police are asking residents to stay away from an area in Niagara Falls while police conduct an investigation. There is a heavy police presence in the area of the Niagara Glen Trail and the Whirlpool Trail. Police are asking people who are on the trail to exit the area and for other residents to stay out of the area as well. We will bring you more details as they become available. A major bust has seized more than $800,000 worth of illegal drugs and prescription medication. CKTV's Matt Holmes has details.
23: Hamilton police say officers searched two homes back on September 17th and found 1.4 kilograms of fentanyl, 900 grams of methamphetamine, and 200 grams of cocaine. They also seized more than 35,000 prescription pills. Those include oxycodone, hydromorphone, morphine, and benzodiazepines, along with two weapons. Gigi Zhou has been arrested and is facing a long list of charges. Police say the drugs, they have a street value of roughly $250,000. They believe many of the prescription drugs worth close to $600,000 were initially obtained with a legitimate prescription. Anyone with information should contact police. For CKTV News, I'm Matt Holmes.
0: A dolphin that was recently moved out of marine land in Niagara Falls has died at an aquarium in Spain. Karen Rebo has the update.
24: Oceanographic Valencia says Echo, the blind Black Sea bottlenose dolphin believed to be 30 years old, had respiratory problems and trouble swallowing yesterday. The aquarium says despite efforts by its veterinary and animal care teams, her condition deteriorated rapidly and she died overnight. Echo, along with three other dolphins and two belugas, was sent to Spain late last month in an epic voyage from the shuttered Niagara Falls tourist attraction. One of those belugas died last week. Four belugas and a dolphin have now died since Marineland shipped out 30 belugas and four dolphins to five different parks over the summer. Karen Rebo, the Canadian Press.
0: Prime Minister Mark Carney says contemplating the potential for U.S.-led military action in Canada was his responsibility as a leader. In a lengthy New York Times article published yesterday, Carney explained it as, quote, just risk management. Tensions have escalated between Canada and the U.S. due to a trade war following the failure to reach a deal in mid-August. Carney also discussed alternatives to buying American F-35 fighter jets, saying a review launched more than a year ago is still ongoing. Canadians overwhelmingly support Canada becoming an associate member of the European Union. The online poll by Léger, conducted between September the 19th and the 21st, suggests 70% of Canadians support the idea. However, it suggests that Canadians draw the line at changing some laws to align with Europe. After Prime Minister Mark Carney said he welcomed much closer ties with the EU, the poll appears to support the idea among the public. Support was strongest among seniors across the country, with nearly 80% supporting closer ties. Five people are running to become the next mayor of Niagara Falls. Incumbent Mayor Jim Diodati running for another term, as well as City Councillor Lori Lococo. Local business owner Michael Lucid is also running.
1: Jim Diodati had 16 years to make this into the most highest vibrational world-class city in the world. He didn't do anything, and even worse, it's regression. I can't turn my eyes from it.
0: Kevin Martineau and Paul Manning are the other candidates looking to become the next mayor of Niagara Falls. It's a 10-year anniversary for George's Greek Village in St. Catharines. George says they had support from so many people in and around the region. He says despite their success, the work continues.
2: We have to work harder, more so than ever. It almost seems like it was easier when you're scraping, trying to get to the level where we are. But it's maintaining what you're doing, and you know, like I say, it's been a whirlwind.
0: To mark the anniversary, they're planning some special festivities on October the 3rd. Your weather: sunshine for today, high of 19. 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
12: Blame Canada, right? We're going to invade Canada, you know. Here we have one of the most, obviously, serious mainstream journalism outlets, news reporting, New York Times. They sit for an hour with the Prime Minister on Wednesday. And the serious question comes up is, you know, has Canada actually contemplated an invasion by the United States? And there's a serious answer. We've been hearing lots about this. I encourage you to read the full story and the full account from the New York Times. We're going to speak with the Bureau Chief for Canada. Matina Stavis-Gridnev will join us within this hour to talk about, you know, the context of it. I do want to point out, Matina pointed out on CTV Morning, the New York Times raised this. The Prime Minister didn't raise it. They asked the question, but he also didn't shut it down, right? He didn't say, look, we're in a trade war. It's not, you know, it hasn't gotten to that. But he said something different. And I will point out, right, like, when you have the family of the President of the United States, the President of the United States himself, you know, trolling and memeing Canada, you know, talking about having Canada surrounded, you know, repasting flags over our country, suggesting we're not a real country over and over and over again, 51st state plus everything else. This is what it leads to, you know, and there was a serious answer from the Prime Minister, so we'll talk to the New York Times Bureau Chief Matino about that. Also today, we're watching President Donald Trump and Xi Jinping from China. They are meeting in Washington, a consequential meeting between two superpowers. That there has been tension in that relationship as well, not quite as intense, I would argue, or as vocal as the tension recently between Canada and the United States, mainly driven after Canada walked away from trade negotiations and, you know, the onslaught began, mainly on social media, but also in other ways, vocally from the president and the prime minister talking about the fact that, again, with the New York Times, even as recent as yesterday, that there is a path forward here for these two countries. On China, we're going to talk to an expert about what this particular relationship between these two superpowers means for Canada, how it relates to our relationship both with the United States and with China. I remind you that, of course, during the Trudeau years, things got beyond frosty, obviously, with China. They were less fractious with the United States. Mr. Carney has attempted to repair that relationship both with China and India for various reasons. Here is Donald Trump today welcoming Xi to the White House this morning.
5: President Xi and I will continue working together to forge a better future for both of our nations. President Xi, Madam Peng, thank you once again for making this historic visit, and welcome to the United States of America. Thank you very much.
12: And that was the tone generally of Trump, you know, a state visit, all the pomp and circumstance, all of the formalities, and very warm. Some reporters noted that Xi's speech was a little less personal and a little more formal. Nothing at these meetings, particularly involving China, is by accident. Language is chosen very, very carefully, for sure on the Chinese side, maybe less so on the American side, because President Trump tends to generally go his own way, and he is a convention breaker in many ways. How many people drafted the speech, I don't know, but certainly from the Chinese perspective, a more traditional sort of reporters noted that it was a bit less personal, which may or may not mean something. But we're going to focus on what it could mean for Canada. Vina Najibullah will be here, an expert on China and Canada, at the bottom of the hour to talk about that. The other thing we're watching, of course, day three of the BC election campaign. And, you know, I'm old enough, 56. I remember. Who doesn't? David Peterson in Ontario, right? NDP leader David Eby framing the race as a referendum on Trump and the trade war. Attacking the opposition conservatives yesterday for their record on standing up to Trump. Here is Eby.
13: Lauren Dirksen stood by after a meeting with the American ambassador when the conservatives, every single conservative MLA, stood by and announced that we should put the liquor back on the shelves without any concession from the Americans. These are the choices of Mr. Dirksen.
12: Mr. Dirksen, of course, the interim leader in the chaos in the Conservative Party. You may not know him. You'll hear more about him if you're watching BC politics. It's just wild. BC politics have always been wild. I know Vashi's been covering this, but man, this is just nuts. You know, new leader starts throwing out MLAs, starts, you know, basically a war from within. It got to 13, and then she finally quits, and then EB calls an election. They've got an interim leader trying to bring everybody back together on the conservative side. The conservatives framing EB's election call as a cynical politics attempting to capitalize on a boost in the polls for him and for the NDP. Remember, this is just 2 years into the mandate. Doug Ford did this as well in Ontario, a shorter sort of snap election because of tariffs. And now David Eby is attempting to do the same thing. The difference in BC, of course, is like the NDP was on the ropes. Like this was the Conservatives' campaign to win. And he's seen a recent boost. Here is the Conservative candidate, Peter Millobar, former interim leader of the party. He had broken off, and now he's back, I think. here he is speaking with Vashi on Power Play last night.
15: We have a premier that called a snap election less than 2 years into his mandate on top of school boards and municipal elections that are happening at the exact same time all across BC for no apparent reason other than he appears to want to run in a U.S. Midterm election because he seems to be having a U.S. Election not focused on the issues around British Columbia.
12: So how far does the Trump threat go? Does it reach right into BC or are people there so focused on other things and are not as connected to the dispute over trade and Trump himself that they're just not going to buy this. I'm not sure yet myself. Like, obviously we won't know until election night, but you know, covering elections for 30 years and watching them, the frame can set in, right? And so clearly the NDP and EB want to make this about Trump and the threat. And the other side is saying, that's fine. We all know about that. It's not a surprise. You're only 2 years in. You're doing this for selfish reasons. Now, again, Premier of Ontario, Doug Ford, managed that in his election. I also point out, by the way, like in Quebec, like, for the reach of Trump in Quebec, the Sovereigntist Party is putting off their whole reason for being, which is to separate from Canada. They're putting that off because of Trump. And they're saying we're not going to deal with it at all until he's out of office, which may mean they might win in that election. So the Trump factor is tremendous in our politics. But we're going to ask our daily debrief panel about that. We've got Marika Walsh from the Globe and Mail and Laura Stone from the Globe and Mail. Laura Stone, of course, Marika covers Parliament here. Laura Stone covers Queen's Park. Has he pushed it too far to the line? We'll have a talk about that. When we come back, though, we will speak with Matina Stevens-Gridnoff, the Canada Bureau Chief for the New York Times, about the Carney interview and getting ready, potentially.
0: Lots of sunshine for today. The high 19, the UV index is 5. That's considered moderate. Tonight, clear, low going down to 9. Tomorrow, it's Friday. We'll see sunshine, high of 20. For the weekend, Saturday will be sunny, high going up to 22. On Sunday, sunshine, high of 21. Monday, mix of sun and cloud, high of 21. Tuesday, mix of sun and cloud with a high of 23. I'm Bonnie Heslaw for CKTV News.
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12: Welcome back. I'm Graham Richardson sitting in for Vashi. I hope you're having a good day. This story is ricocheting around Parliament and across the country. The New York Times sat down with Prime Minister Mark Carney yesterday afternoon in New York after his UN appearances for an hour. The headline that is getting a lot of attention is his comments about potentially military response if in fact the United States ever talked about that. Would Carney and Canada have prepared for it? His answer is there's an extreme tail risk that President Trump might order military action against Canada. That was his answer. Matina Stavis-Gridniff is Canada Bureau Chief for the New York Times and in New York, and Matina joins us now. Hi, Matina.
31: Hey, Graham. Thanks for having me on.
12: So you brought this up. The Times did, right? That's important. He didn't come in there saying, I'm concerned about this. But at the same time, you know him. I've covered him. He doesn't – this was a mistake to answer, but he's declined to answer lots of questions, and he did not decline to answer this one.
31: Yeah, I think it's, look, Graham, we asked him, and frankly, we didn't expect necessarily to get an answer. Yeah. And I think some of us expected, there were 10 of us in the room for the Times across different departments for this interview. And it was a wide-ranging interview. The Prime Minister sat sat here for an hour on the record, right? So this was definitely not what we anticipated the focus to be. But we did feel compelled to ask, and the question was, over the past 18 months, have you at any point seriously considered that there was a chance of military use of military force by the United States against Canada? And I think it's important to note that the Prime Minister took a really long pause before answering, and I mean really long. And frankly, we didn't expect necessarily to get an answer. Yeah. And I think some of us expected, there were 10 of us in the room for the Times across different departments for this interview. And it was a wide-ranging interview. The Prime Minister sat here for an hour on the record, right? So this was definitely not what we anticipated the focus to be. But we did feel compelled to ask, and the question was, over the past 18 months, have you at any point seriously considered that there was a chance of military use of military force by the United States against Canada? And I think it's important to note that the Prime Minister took a really long pause before answering, and I mean really long. And he took a deep breath, and he clearly wanted to choose his words very carefully. He gave the answer.

0: So you just read out. And then he also said it would be irresponsible not to consider this kind of eventuality. We did follow up and asked what kind of preparations he had made for this extreme tail risk, as he called it. We can talk more about that terminology. And that's when he declined to answer. He said, I'm not going to give you any more details on that.
1: Yeah, for those who, like, it's a strange way to describe something, but it kind of harkens back to banker talk, it seems to me. Extreme tail risk. How did you take that?
0: Yes, I mean, the definition, it is borrowed from finance, but it is a phrase that is applied in other sciences, and it is used to describe a scenario or event which is highly, highly unlikely to happen. However, should it happen, it would have massive consequences. And so when leaders look at what we call a risk matrix, so just really, you know, planning for extreme contingencies, which is, I think, something a prime minister has to do as part of his job or her job, those types of events are part of the risk management calculus. I don't know how Canadians would feel today if the Prime Minister had been dismissive of the question entirely or said, no, it never crossed my mind. We would actually know that that's not true, because the Globe and Mail have reported back in January, I believe, that the military was doing modeling of what we call war games or exercises for that kind of scenario with the United States.
1: You know, at the same time, I'm reminded at, you know, meeting of the Chiefs of Defense Staff, Ben O'Hara Byrne at Global TV in Victoria asked a senior military, I believe an admiral, standing next to the Chief of Defense Staff, would you follow that order to invade Canada? And he really dismissed it like it was an absurd question. Now, in fairness, this is not a politician. This is a military commander who's practically asked about whether he would has a plan to invade Canada. So, you know, maybe I'm not surprised by that. But I did find it, again, I don't want to keep coming back to it, but the fact that he chose to take that long pause and actually answer, I think says something. And the other thing is, as we know with him, he's always, you know, he's like other prime ministers and presidents, he's very, very prepared. He knows where he is. He's in front of 10 journalists at the New York Times in New York City. He's not just winging it here.
0: Oh, no. No, he was not winging it. I can't tell, you know, he's always very well prepared for these interactions. Look, I think he made the call to say it, and he said it, and he said it in a manner, as you know, he knows what he comes out of his mouth most of the time. he's very on top of it. He took the pause to reflect on the words he was going to choose. And he did, and, you know, then we moved on. But I will say, coming out of the room after the Prime Minister left the building, when my colleagues and I got together to start writing, and for us it was clear that this was just, you know, the most news-making thing he had said. He said a lot of very interesting things. Some of them are already in the stories we have published yesterday that are still on the homepage of the New York Times. We have more stories coming. But, yeah, I mean, obviously, it's really shocking to hear the Prime Minister say that. I understand why people are so interested.
1: Yeah, yeah. And last point on this before I move to the other news. Let me ask you this, and maybe you don't want to say because you're a reporter. He's getting unbelievably fawning international press. Do you think he got over his skis a bit here and went too far? Did you get the sense, like we're all human, right? Like, you know, here he is in front of the New York Times. Like, was this just a bit of hubris from his point of view? Or you were in the room. It sounds like, from what you're saying, it was not that. It was careful, and he only said so much.
0: Not at all. I don't think that was a moment of hubris. And I think I've been around him when he's been overly excited and not as disciplined.
1: Yeah.
0: And so have you. But, you know, I think the Prime Minister came in very measured. I think he knew what to expect. He knew what he wanted to say. He took, as I said, he took a long pause. So I don't detect that kind of motivation behind him. Of course, you know, who knows what's in Mark Carney's or anyone else's heart and mind. That is not the impression I got from him, though, I would
1: Fair.
0: Say.
1: Okay. I'm interested. I think he went further on F-35s than he has before.
0: I agree.
1: He mentioned, he mentioned capability in the Arctic, which says to me, I think, Griffin, Griffin in Sweden.
0: Yep, I agree with you. You know, we will be releasing a full transcript of this interview. We consider that part of our public service when we're done doing all our stories in coming days. But just to give you a taste of that, you know, the fuller context of that conversation, we started by asking him about the new defense budget that he has committed and his priorities on how to spend it. And he did emphasize greatly the Arctic. I know you were there yourself recently. Mm-hmm. He spoke a lot about how focused the Canadian government and forces are in spending a lot of this new budget to build up capabilities in the Arctic. He said this is our responsibility. He said this is the primary responsibility for Canada. And then he went on to explain how some of the hardware would be sort of tested against capabilities in Arctic conditions. Mm-hmm.

0: and fewer F-35s. And he sort of, you know, reflected on that momentarily and said, well, you know, that's not where we're at yet, but we are, it's a real decision. He repeated that. He said, it's a real decision. And then he went on to add that there were criteria for that decision on the aircraft, which included, he did say, strategic dependencies and also value for money. Mm-hmm. In another part of that answer, he also mentioned just how significant it was for Canada to be partnering with defense, industries that bring a lot of the work to make the equipment in Canada. He gave the example of the submarines, which you're very familiar with, that Canada has given the contract to Germany and Norway, and 40% of the value add for that contract will be in Canada. So he clearly cares a lot, too, about the economic benefits to Canadian industry of those defense orders.
1: Matina Stavis-Gridniff, the Canada Bureau Chief for New York Times in New York City. Great interview. Thanks so much for doing this.
0: Thanks, Graham.
1: Talk soon. Okay. I'm Graham Richardson in for Vashi. We'll talk about this with our...
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6: I'm Bonnie Heslop. Here's what's making news. Niagara police are asking residents to stay away from a popular hiking spot in Niagara Falls while police investigate. There's a heavy police presence in the area of Niagara Glen Trail and the Whirlpool Trail. Police are asking people who are on the trail right now to exit the area. We'll have more details as they become available. Officials with an aquarium in Spain say a dolphin recently shipped to their park from Marineland has died. In a statement, they say a blind black sea bottlenose dolphin named Echo died overnight after experiencing difficulties swallowing and respiratory problems. Along with three other dolphins and two belugas, Echo was sent to the Spanish Aquarium on August the 26th in an epic 19-hour voyage from the shuttered Niagara Falls tourist attraction. One of those belugas, Jelly Bean, died last week. Taking a look at your weather forecast, it's sunny for today, high of 19. Tonight, clear, low of 9. Tomorrow, sunny again, high of 20. I'm Bonnie Heslop for CKTV News.
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11: Throwing this lavish state dinner, only the second one during his presidency. The last one was for King Charles. So what Trump wants is, it's harder to tell, but I think he basically wants to look good on the world stage. He wants to show that he can make a deal and maybe get China to buy a few more of American products, particularly agriculture and Boeing aircrafts, things that he can deliver in advance of the midterms. And he also wants to show that he can get along well with world leaders. And for President Trump, it seems like he has a particular desire to be well liked by authoritarian leaders. So whether it's Putin, whether it's Xi Jinping. In fact, he also met Putin at the military base in Anchorage as well. So again, an honor that he's only reserving for these kinds of leaders. Where it comes to the rest of the U.S. administration, whether that's Congress or the business community, I think there's a lot more worry and anxiety about what kind of deals President Trump might be making, whether it's the auto sector, whether it's around investments, whether it's around AI. So I think the whole of administration has conflicting policies on China, whereas President Trump really wants to show that he has a very strong relationship with Xi Jinping and that he is a leader that others respect, especially leaders like Xi Jinping and Putin.
12: Personalities and relationships at this level always matter, particularly with President Trump. Can you talk a bit more about the I noticed some of the reporters noticed that his comments, Trump's comments, were quite personal at Andrews Air Force Base, or at the White House, I believe. And
11: yes,
12: and Xi's were not. They were a bit more formal. Should we read
11: That's
12: anything
11: right.
12: into that?
11: Well, it's just the differences of personalities and systems. So in the Chinese system, President Xi is going to speak very much from the same framework that the Chinese Communist Party has been employing towards the U.S. for a very long time. So in May, they introduced something called the constructive relationship of strategic stability. From their perspective, China and U.S. are now peer powers, that they're co-equals on the world stage, that China has now arrived as an equal to the U.S., and that through this visit, they basically are consolidating that. And in fact, the lavish dinner, the visit at the airport, all of that reinforces this message from China that China is an equal to the U.S. and that the relationship can be constructive as long as the U.S. respects all of China's red lines. Mm-hmm. And China's very clear about its red lines with respect to Taiwan, with respect to human rights, with respect to their own political system. So basically China says we can coexist, we can even cooperate, but it has to be on these terms. Now, on the U.S. side, it's less clear what the red lines are because President Trump has been dismantling U.S. alliances, U.S. longstanding positions, right? So there's a lot more turmoil on the U.S. side, a lot less clarity than it is on the Chinese side. And for Trump, all of this is about himself and the deals he can get, his own personality, his own Nobel Prize.
12: Yes. He is a disruptor on many fronts. And the question will be what impact that has on this critical relationship.
11: I think the Chinese have figured out how to essentially flatter him enough to essentially get what they want. I think all analysts would agree that the May summit that took place in China was very much a win for China. I suspect this summit as well will further advance Chinese objectives. And we have two more opportunities this year for these two leaders to meet in November and in December. So, and we're already hearing some signals that China wants to come with a big proposal because they feel that they have an incredible window of opportunity in an American president that doesn't seem to care about longstanding U.S. policies towards its allies, towards issues around democracy or around economic security issues. So they feel that Trump is transactional and that this might be an opportunity for them to have both stability in their relationship, but also to advance a few files like on Taiwan, like on human rights issues that they've had difficulty with previous American administrations.
12: What is Canada watching out of this? Watching for?
11: That's a very good question. That's a good question because whatever happens in these discussions, both this time around, but also in the November and December summits has ramification for us because we have an unfinished trading negotiation or unfinished agenda with both of these superpowers. With China, we have a deal, but that deal on the EVs and canola and other agricultural tariffs expires at the end of December. Mm-hmm. And so we will need to renegotiate that and to see where we can end up. I'm sure China is going to want to get something else to extend the relief on canola. And of course, our negotiations with the U.S. are paused, but at the same time, Kuzma and our integration with the U.S. Economy are really critical for us. So figuring out where U.S. and China end up on important issues like autos, like steel, like tariffs more generally will have ramifications for how Canada negotiates with both of these very difficult powers, coercive protective powers. And so for us to have as much agency and freedom of action as we can, we have to pay close attention here.
12: Mm. Can you, I've just got a couple of minutes left, but can you paint us a picture about how different Canada's relationship is with China now versus a recent low point during the Trudeau years? How significant is the shift by Mr. Carney?
11: It is a significant shift, absolutely. Our relationship is much more stable now, and I think Prime Minister Carney has shown an interest to do more with China on certain economic files, like selling them more energy, and also attracting some Chinese investment. But at the same time, I think Prime Minister Carney's also being clear-eyed, because all of the issues, the challenges that we had with China on economic security issues, on foreign interference, on their aggressive behavior in South China Sea and Taiwan, they're all there. We just have to now figure out how to navigate that and manage it at a time that we are also engaged in much more difficult negotiations with the U.S., where our relationship with the U.S. is no longer stable, and China is really gaining so much more power and visibility on the international stage.
12: We really appreciate your time, Vina. Vina Najibullah is the co-founder and CEO of the Center for Strategic Statecraft and a China Expert. I appreciate you coming on. Thank you.
11: Thanks, Graham.
12: All right. To say, you know, this is a significant meeting is an understatement. And I appreciate, you know, all of us, I would argue, like, I'm basically a domestic national political reporter. I don't consider myself international. But the friction between Canada and the United States in the last 18 months has heightened the concern about international issues like worldwide trade. And so I think Canada's watching that very closely. I would also argue that more Canadians are watching these interactions.
0: Lots of sunshine for today. The high 19, the UV index is 5. That's considered moderate. Tonight, clear, low going down to 9. Tomorrow, it's Friday. We'll see sunshine, high of 20. For the weekend, Saturday will be sunny, high going up to 22. On Sunday, sunshine, high of 21. Monday, mix of sun and cloud, high of 21. Tuesday, mix of sun and cloud with a high of 23. I'm Bonnie Heslaw for CKTV News.
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16: Welcome back to the Vashi Capello Show. I'm Graham Richardson in for Vashi. It is Thursday. It's time for Talk Science to Me.
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16: Dan Riskin is here, our CTV Science and Technology Specialist. Hi, Dan. How are you?
30: I'm great. How are you doing?
16: Good. I assume tick season is... Has left us with the cool evening, frost and all of that. I know it's still a factor. I often with pets and with people in the woods and everything, it's something we've started to think more about. And I didn't know about this case in Nova Scotia that they're particularly prone to it. And it sounds like they've got something of a solve worked out.
30: Yeah, I mean, so I did my, I did a postdoc in Rhode Island, and I was very close to Lyme, Connecticut, which is where Lyme disease is named for. It's sort of like ground central for that disease, which has been spreading north because of climate change and other factors. Nova Scotia, for whatever reason, is just, the Canadian province that gets hit the hardest. And they made a change in policy in 2021, whereby they allowed pharmacists to prescribe antibiotics to people who had received a tick bite. So if you'd gotten a tick bite before that, you had to go to emergency or you had to find a doctor. You were clogging up the medical system with your tick bite, for good reason, because Lyme disease is serious stuff. But that was your only recourse. And then after 2021, pharmacists could do the prescribing. And what they found is that that change in policy had a huge impact on the wait times at hospitals. So all of a sudden the number of people that are going to the emergency room with a tick bite drops by 50%, and most of those visits take over 2 hours at least, and so what you end up doing is taking all that stress off the system that also needs to look after people who've been car accidents and who have all these other problems that they're dealing with that maybe are much more urgent than tick bites in that moment. So it was a great policy change.
16: Sounds like an intervention that actually worked, and it eased a chronic problem that everybody feels like there's no solution to.
30: Yeah, I mean, right now, the healthcare issue, listen, my brother lives in Alberta. He talks about it with me. I live in Ontario, in Toronto, and emergency room visits are a nightmare. Your kid gets a fever on a Friday afternoon when the doctor's office is closing, and you're just like, oh, no, it's going to be a weekend of running the gauntlet. So anything that can take the pressure off of that, I think parents, but just any human who's ever used the medical system, I think we can all appreciate that that's good. And giving pharmacists this increased ability ability to provide care. It really, because pharmacists are in our communities and they're well trained. You know, they have to have a doctorate to be doing what they're doing. And so it's nice to empower them to help their patients, and to provide this care. And with Lyme disease on the up and up, it's just especially important that they've got this particular disease covered that way.
0: Sounds great. Can we shift to lemurs?
30: Yo, let's do it.
0: Let's listen to this. You said the lemurs sing opera. These are the long-tailed lemurs that we know of.
30: Yes.
0: Tell me about this. What is this about?
30: So most lemurs don't make that noise. So lemurs are primates that live in Madagascar. Madagascar is the big island off the east coast of Africa, and it's the only place that has lemurs in it. And they're quirky, interesting primates with all kinds of weird behaviors. But there's one kind called the Indiri, or that long-tailed lemur you mentioned is another name for it. And it sings, not the way a bird sings to sort of like mark its territory, but sings with these crazy calls that males and females both do. And it's a social call. And it sounds funny and kind of haunting and weird. And it's just very Madagascar. And so, researchers took a whole bunch of video of these things that's been collected ever since it's about 2008. And they looked at the mouths of the lemurs to see how the mouth shape changes with the pitch of the note that they're singing, and lo and behold, the pattern is exactly the same as you see for opera singers, where the higher the pitch of the note, the wider the mouth gets. And so by doing that, you create this acoustic resonation chamber that can handle those higher frequencies. And it works for opera singers, and the Indiri are doing exactly the same thing. So a little bit, when they're making those strange noises, they're singing like opera singers, which I think is just like it's just charming as far as I'm concerned. Yeah.
0: And it's really neat. Not to get too evolution about it, but again, the connection, right? Like, we're not, we're far away, but we're not that far away. It's a certain type of lemur, not all of them.
30: Yeah, it's just this one type of lemur that does this singing behavior. And listen, I wanted to talk about this story because I have a particular vested interest. In November, I'm going to be leading a wildlife tour to Madagascar with a group from Canada. We're all going to go down there. We're going to tour around. We're going to see some lemurs. If I'm lucky, we're going to see some bats. That isn't really in the itinerary, but I know where there's some caves kind of close to where we're going to be.
0: And you are a bat guy.
30: I am a bat guy.
0: Yeah.
30: I've been to Madagascar once in 2008, and I did a research project there on this spectacular bat that has sticking organs on its wrists and ankles that it uses to hold on to leaves. It's called the Madagascar sucker-footed bat. And wow. I was one of two reasons. Well, my colleague and I proved that the sucker-footed bat doesn't suck. It actually doesn't use suction to stick to leaves. It uses a different mechanism called wet adhesion. And so that was one of the projects that I did back when I was doing bat research before I was on TV and radio. So I have an affinity to Madagascar for sure.
0: I happened to be up in the Arctic last week, and it is a tremendously long flight to get back. It's a big country. How long does it take you to get to Madagascar?
30: All I know is I have a stopover in Ethiopia, and if that's like your halfway point is North Africa, it's a long way. You basically have to do the whole trip you would do to get to North Africa or Europe, kind of that distance, and catch your breath, and then it's another trip just as long to go south to Madagascar. But it's like no other place on Earth. People ask me, like, of all the places you've been to, what's the one that sort of sticks out in your mind as the most interesting? And for me, it was that trip to Madagascar. It was just like another planet. And when you get out into the woods, chameleons, like giant spiders, these orb weaving spiders that have like a golden silk, the bats, the tenrecs, which are these strange mammals that crawl along on the ground that are like nothing else you've seen anywhere else in the world. The holy grail is the eye, which is this one kind of lemur that is just super strange. And it looks a little bit like Gollum. It's got these great big eyeballs. So I'm very excited to go back there and check out the wilderness. But the great thing about a study like this is, like, now I'll have my ears peeled for these singing indiri. And if I hear that noise, you know, I'll just be, I won't shut up about it. I'll be like, you know, that's actually just like opera singers, blah, blah, blah, blah, blah. I become the annoying tour leader. There it is.
0: There's Chris.
30: You know, actually that sound, it's actually just like opera singers. See, there I'm practicing.
0: It's really good. Dan Riskin, with the lemurs and the tick bites and the trip to Madagascar. Always great to talk to you. Thanks for this.
30: Yeah, I love these. Thanks so much.
0: All right. That is Dan Riskin, CTV's science and technology specialist. And Madagascar, a long way away, southern tip of Africa. Sounds like a fascinating trip. When we come back, it's our daily debrief panel. We are going to be talking about the takeaways from Carney's New York Times interview. The fact that he spent an hour with 10 New York Times journalists, the biggest headline we talked about with Matina, the bureau chief for Canada, that the answer was essentially yes. He has gained a certain amount, potentially long.
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9: In the news, Niagara police continue to ask people to stay away from a popular hiking trail in Niagara Falls. There's a heavy police presence in the area of the Niagara Glen Trail and the Whirlpool Trail for a person in crisis. Officers with Niagara Parks Police have requested the assistance of Niagara Regional Police's Emergency Task Unit, along with its canine and marine units. Police are asking people who are on the trail to exit the area and for others to stay away. A human trafficking suspect has turned himself into Hamilton police. 33-year-old Obunla Tomawa, or Boone, was arrested by officers and will be appearing in court for a bail hearing. The Belleville man is charged with trafficking, procuring for sexual services, and withholding documents. Investigators believe there may be more victims. They're encouraging anyone who has information or who believes they have been a victim to come forward. We have put a picture of Boone up on our website. Hamilton Health Sciences is planning to cut more than 400 jobs, a move the hospital network is directly tying to provincial marching orders to balance budgets. An internal hospital memo says it's looking at a $150 million deficit for 2026-27 and has put about 413 union and non-union jobs on the chopping block, with a third of those positions currently vacant. It expects to eliminate 143 nursing positions. A spokesperson for the health minister says Hamilton Health Sciences changes will not impact patient services or access to care. Another tough update on the animals moved from Marineland over the summer. CKTV's Matt Holmes.
1: Echo, a dolphin that was moved to Spain, has died. Officials at Oceanographic Valencia say Echo's condition deteriorated quickly yesterday. Echo was moved to Spain alongside three other dolphins and two belugas back on August 26th. One of those belugas, Jelly Bean, died last week. Three belugas that were moved to Chicago have also died since the move. Both aquariums are investigating to try to figure out what led to those deaths. Veterinarians from all the parks were at Marineland in the months leading up to the move, and they cleared the animals for transport, as did the federal ministry, who signed off on the moves after receiving updated health information. For CKTB News, I'm Matt Holmes.
9: A new poll is out suggesting a large number of Canadians support the government's plan to put private operators in charge of the largest airports. However, more than a quarter recently surveyed are not sure about it. A Léger poll finds 43% of Canadians are in favor of having private operators for the Toronto, Montreal, Calgary, and Vancouver airports. 27% of respondents said they don't know or are unsure about the proposal. Respondents in Saskatchewan and Manitoba were the most likely to oppose it. Canadian astronaut Joshua Kutrick has always dreamed of going to space, and if everything goes to plan, he could fulfill that goal next week. The 44-year-old is one of four members assigned to NASA's SpaceX Crew 13 mission, heading to the International Space Station. Kutrick says he is bringing a pocket watch that the original Kutricks, who homesteaded in Alberta four generations ago, brought with them when they came to Canada from Ukraine.
5: So I think it's just this really important personal memento, but also a really neat metaphor for how much the world can change because of technology, because of how we explore. So very special to me.
9: The crew will spend 6 months at the station conducting experiments, doing research, and taking part in critical maintenance work. George's Greek Village is celebrating. The restaurant in St. Catharines on Queenston Street, right next to the Homer Bridge, is marking 10 years in business. George says they have had fantastic support from everyone over the past decade. He says giving back to organizations like Community Care is an important part of business.
11: Everybody always assumes it's during the holiday season, but it's all year round. I mean, my wife, she does the back to school. She gets the backpacks together. And
9: to mark the anniversary, they're planning some special festivities on October the 3rd. Taking a look at your weather forecast for today, mainly sunny with a high going up to 19. I'm Bonnie Heslop for CKTB News.
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15: Prime Minister is very skilled at managing questions and interviews, and he is very skilled at not answering the questions that he doesn't want to answer. So what I first make of it is that he decided he wanted to answer this question and put a marker down on this. I think that's noteworthy and interesting in itself, because he often gets bristly when asked about America. He gets bristly when asked about his communications with Trump.
0: Shuts it down.
15: And so I find it interesting that he decided to engage. One of my colleagues, Steph Levitz, was pointing out, you know, this is in the middle of the UN General Assembly. All of those world leaders are in New York reading the New York Times. So there is an audience there maybe that he's trying to communicate with and telegraph things through a different means other than those meetings. But it's also noteworthy that this is not the audience of Donald Trump or the White House. If he wanted to be heard by the White House, he would be doing a TV interview on Fox News. He would not be doing a written editorial board with the New York Times.
0: Right.
15: So all of those are interesting decision points. what it means or where it goes, I think, is harder to necessarily say. But it does seem in some ways to be, it's not thumbing a nose at Trump, but it is, again, sort of creating this notion of Trump as the villain.
0: Mm-hmm. And on that point, Laura, I am just struck by, like, count them off, BC, Ontario, Quebec, Alberta referendum, federal politics. Trump is everywhere, driving a lot of political communication in this country and political decisions in this country. Is this, from your view, Laura, another example of that?
17: I don't necessarily think so. I mean, obviously, this is a huge preoccupation in the minds of our political leaders and in the minds of the public. And, you know, whether it's a chicken and egg situation, do the political leaders create the preoccupation or are people preoccupied by it? And then that's why politicians are talking about it. I think it depends on who you ask there. And there are some that criticize the prime minister for creating some sort of mania here in the response to these kinds of questions. I think it's natural for an outlet like the Times to ask this, especially because we'd seen previous reporting in the Globe and Mail that pointed to some sort of military preparation for this scenario. I think it's more troubling that the prime minister can sort of just drop this bomb in the middle of an interview. And I'm grateful that I was listening to the interview with Bettina, which was great. And she says they'll be printing the transcript when they publish all their stories. And I think that'll be very helpful in seeing for the public to see. But for him and the prime minister's office to not expand on this at all, to offer no details, no context. And from what I can tell, I'm not in Ottawa right now, but it doesn't seem like there's really any drive to clarify or offer any more clarification or details to this, to just drop this and then walk away. Like, I find that remarkably irresponsible, and I don't understand how they can get away with dropping this information and not seeking to clarify this for the public, because I think actually this will scare a lot of people. Like, people are going to take this to heart and they want to know more from our political leadership, what is being done specifically. And maybe they want a little more reassurance that in the prime minister's eyes, this is almost certainly not going to happen, and what he meant in his risk assessment comments. So I think we need more. And the fact that they're not giving it is really troubling.
0: And not to, you know, like, look, the constant criticism here is turning away from Parliament. Like, have there been briefings on this to other parties? I don't think so. Been briefings to committees? Have we had any discussion about this at all? I expect in a little bit of time here, it's going to blow up in a big way in question period. Maybe not on this particular thing, but that issue, and this feeds into that issue. And to the point of hubris, Matina said it wasn't hubris, but I like, he's a human being, like, and he's getting all this fawning coverage, right?
15: Mm-hmm.
0: So, you know, was there a connection there that, like, he's read a lot of leader of the free world stuff, and he wants to get consequential and have a Churchill thing, or what?
15: As ridiculous as it sounds. Already his Churchill moment, but I think, look, there is a general sense from this government and from the Carney government that they don't need to explain, to Laura's point, and that they don't, you know, you would normally think that the defense minister or maybe Dominic LeBlanc, somebody would be out in a scrum today to say, hey, here's what that means. It's due diligence planning. It's not real planning, or whatever it is. And that's sort of what I mean when I said it's absurd, because, you know, we saw last week or in the last few weeks, the French president, Emmanuel Macron, briefing other party leaders on a real threat from Russia.
0: Right.
15: Right? That is what you do if there is a real credible threat. And that's not what we're seeing here, which leads me to believe maybe this is because of all of the bluster and discussion that Trump has done. Maybe it is due diligence, but also maybe it's an overreaction and over the top. I don't know. I don't have all the briefings. I don't have access to any of the information they have. But it certainly is eye-popping. It's eye-catching. It's why the Times led with it. And you would think there would be some responsibility to explain it to Canadians more.
0: And you know what? In style, Laura, this is the government that announced the largest procurement in Canadian military history and gave a background briefing on the plane for about 10 minutes and then cut it off. Like, this is their style. This is a style thing where he drops it and there's literally very little information to go on. And I'm not sitting there whining about media access, but it fits a pattern that he's driving it publicly. And, you know, to Marika's point, there's no follow-up, no explanation. It just is what it is. Deal with it. That seems to be the attitude.
17: Yeah, and I mean, we saw that too when the Prime Minister was questioned repeatedly about the status of trade talks with the U.S. and what was going on in the lead up to the talks blowing up. And he repeatedly dismissed that question, seemed annoyed that people were asking and didn't really want to dignify us with a response. So, you know, it is, we've all seen the Prime Minister's polling numbers. We've all seen how Canadians receive him right now. But that does not mean that he is not accountable to the Canadian public and through the Canadian public, through the media too. So I will be curious to see how this plays amongst the opposition parties too, because I also get the sense that the Conservatives don't really want to talk about this issue, right? Because
0: they're not raising it today.
17: It has not benefited them. They don't want to feed into what I think they would view as as paranoia around this. And they're never going to win, it seems, on the Trump issue. And so if they steer clear of it, who is going to hold the Prime Minister's feet to the fire and demand clarity if the opposition is not going to? So that'll be fascinating too, to see who actually, if anyone, pushes him for some sort of details on this matter.
15: It does help David Eby, though, in his election campaign.
0: Right?
17: Yes.
0: Exactly. And that's a good segue. Did you plan that?
15: I did not plan that.
0: That's good. Okay. Well, when we come back, we're going to talk about BC. Is it David Peterson, the horror story from provincial governments past many, many years ago, calling an election for an opportunistic time? That brought us Bob Rae in Ontario. That then brought us the Common Sense Revolution. My little pseudo-history lesson for the younger listeners out there. Is David Eby taking such a risk in talking about Trump basically exclusively in this campaign as the disorganized opposition attempts to change their story?
9: Lots of sunshine for today. The high 19, the UV index is 5. That's considered moderate. Tonight, clear, low going down to 9. Tomorrow, it's Friday. We'll see sunshine, high of 20. For the weekend, Saturday will be sunny, high going up to 22. On Sunday, sunshine, high of 21. Monday, mix of sun and cloud, high of 21. Tuesday, mix of sun and cloud with a high of 23. I'm Bonnie Heslaw for CKTB News.
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1: Warren Dirksen stood by after a meeting with the American ambassador when the conservatives, every single conservative MLA, stood by and announced that we should put the liquor back on the shelves without any concession from the Americans. These are the choices of Mr. Dirksen.
2: That is Premier David Eby on the campaign trail for the NDP, talking about Lauren Dirksen, who is the opposition, the conservative leader, I guess, cobbled together. This is our daily debrief panel. Yeah, who's that? I'm Graham Richardson, in for Vashi. We're with Laura Stone, Queen's Park reporter for the Globe and Mail, and Marika Walsh, senior political reporter for the Globe and Mail, on our daily debrief panel. Laura, like this, I asked Carney months ago about booze when it wasn't as hot. It really bothers the Americans. Are we still campaigning on American booze? I guess we are. There's good traction here for some premiers, right?
3: Yeah, whatever works, right? I mean, I'm tired of hearing about it personally, but yeah. I'm not necessarily. I mean, I think I actually do think, as generally speaking, Canadians support it broadly, strongly. They like to see their politicians standing up to the White House. That seems to be a broadly popular thing to do, and David Eby is clearly going with that and running with it. I mean, his personal popularity in that province has really stumbled, and there's been a lot of problems for him and his government. And then I guess in the past kind of couple months, he's seen a bit of a resurgence, and that's why he's going with this election right now. But it's a really curious turn of events, just by virtue of, you know, he didn't even know who he was running against when he announced that the election was coming in October. So, like, how do you mount a campaign when you don't know who the opposition is? It could raise suspicion among people, right? That this is really, this is cooked up. This is not genuine. And they may call him on it. We'll see what happens.
2: And unlike Ontario, Marika, this is, we've come to live with Trump. Now it's gotten more severe, arguably, after the break off of talks. Mm-hmm. But I mean, we've kind of figured out, I think, how to live with Trump in a certain way. We know he's going to be doing this with Canada. Mm-hmm. How much of a risk for Eby is it, the Peterson factor, that he's pulled it too soon and it looks opportunistic?
4: It is a huge risk. Mm-hmm. It's a huge risk. As it was a huge risk for Doug Ford, and both are cravenly cynical decisions. They are about retaining power. They're not about what's good for the voter. Let's be very clear here. You know, there's an interesting, pollster Greg Lyle had a really interesting analysis on Eby. It is so risky, it could blow up in his face, but on the flip side, as Laura just laid out, he's not popular.
2: No.
4: It's not going to get better for him.
2: He was on the ropes.
4: He was on the ropes. And so if it's not going to get better in the next 2 years, may as well go now when your time is the best time. Unfortunately for Eby, the time was the best time 3 days earlier when Carrie Lynn Finley, who you can credibly associate more closely with sort of Trump MAGA sentiments, was still the leader. But Lauren Dirksen is not that person. I mean, if you go scroll through his Twitter, I'm not saying I've done the Oppo research on him or I know him very well, but, you know, he's tweeting to the NDP finance minister, take care in your cancer treatment.
2: Right.
4: You know what I mean?
2: Moderate person.
4: Come across as this sort of evil Trump-loving maniac. And
2: So I'm
4: very curious to see how or whether the Trump attack that Eby's trying to make lands. Because that clip you played off the top, it's like he stood by. Well, as everybody knows, nobody was standing by Carolyn Finley. That's why she left. Like, it was not, there was not some like leaven for the new leader. So I'm very curious to see how it will go. And it is a huge risk for him because there are so many issues domestically in BC. But at the same time, the Conservatives are in complete disarray. They have a leader now, but how do they make sure they have good candidate vetting? Do they have the money to even mount this campaign? So there are huge hurdles for them as well, but I think it's going to be a fascinating campaign to watch, and I think it is a harder race for Eby than it was for Doug Ford last year.
2: Laura, if this implodes for the Conservatives and the NDP get a larger majority, what does it say about the conservative movement and their constant struggle to grapple with Trump? Because I would argue he has been a force in all of our politics, way more than anybody expected. Like I counted off earlier, all the provincial campaigns, the Alberta referendum, he is there, even if he's not campaigning. Delaying sovereigntists' vote on separation if they win government. When's the last time you heard that from the Quebec sovereigntists, right? Like, if this goes the way EB hopes, how bad is it for conservatives?
3: Well, I mean, it does kind of seem like conservatives have been or were or are in denial about the Trump factor. And we saw that play out at the federal level, too. And I think right. Pierre Poilievre has seemingly come to understand it more than he did in the campaign about the importance of it. But it's fascinating that the membership of the BC Conservative Party chose Carrie Lynn Findlay as their leader. And it was a close race, but that's who the membership wanted. And she's a very... like very, very right-leaning person, and that's who they wanted to represent them. And maybe that just shows that the base of a party is offside with the general public. And we know that Pierre Poilievre has performed well too in among the membership. But I don't know if this campaign goes poorly for the Conservatives. I don't know that it's solely a Trump factor. I think it's more of a
2: could be everything.
3: Like a disarray factor. Yeah. Like, how do you introduce a new leader in 30 days? Like, you know, people just might be more hesitant to go with the unknown than they are with David Eby, because at least with David Eby, they sort of know what to expect. And so that's going to be, to me, the real challenge is to introduce Lord Dirksen, to have voters feel comfortable with him, to let them know what he's about and present some sort of coherent vision for how that party would govern if voters choose them, because they did come close last time, right? Under John Rustad, yeah. That party had a real shot and almost won. And so there is clearly a desire for change. It's just to me a matter of timing and sort of the frantic nature of the party, of this campaign, and where the party is at this particular time.
2: Marika, how long is the Trump boogeyman gonna lord over? How long is he gonna be in office?
4: Yeah. Right. Yeah, look, the midterms are such an interesting question because you could see lots of potential for Trump to be weakened after the midterms if the Democrats can get it together, which is always an open question with them. But on the flip side, if he is weakened, does that make him more erratic, more unpredictable? So you could see it going both ways. I do note today he is welcoming China's Xi Jinping much more warmly, I think, than we've seen him welcome
2: yes.
4: Canada or address Canada. So
2: yes.
4: You know, look, Trump is a problem. He is erratic. He is unpredictable. He treats Canada very badly. Those are all facts. And I think that as long as he is this sort of force in Canadian politics, like as long as he's in the White House and chooses to be a force in Canadian politics, he will be. Yeah. It's almost on him, right? Does he decide to do another 51st state thing? Does he decide to sort of raise his head again? Remember in the federal campaign last year, it kind of started to go off the rails a bit for the Liberals when Trump wasn't as much of a factor.
2: He disappeared.
4: He disappeared for a little bit, and then he popped his head up again.
2: Yeah.
4: And so he has a huge influence here. But there's only so much control Canadian politicians have of that.
2: Yeah. It's funny, John Manley told CNN, Laura, a couple of days ago, you know, we just kind of tune them out now. And I think that's true, because it's never been worse.
4: There's a numbing to it.
2: Yes. There's less shock now.
3: I think that's absolutely true. I think there's Trump fatigue. I think people don't want to hear about him. That said, it does... his presence does have real ramifications and is changing our country. Like that is a
2: yes.
3: fact that I don't know that it will ever be the same. And it's turning away from the U.S. as a reliable trade partner. I think that's here to stay. And so I think there's some narratives that are permanent. I don't think people want to hear about every Truth Social post and this and that and his rants about this and that. But I do think like that, you know,

0: fundamentally change the Canada-U.S. relationship. And so I think Canadians are attuned to that, and they do really believe that to be true.
1: He won't say it now, Jean Charest, for obvious reasons, but months ago said, there are parts of the Trump doctrine that Canada will thank that are good for Canada.
2: Yeah.
1: And that eventually people will thank Donald Trump. That was before the latest nonsense.
2: Well, I think he still actually might say that.
1: Maybe.
2: I think he would. He told me something similar in an August interview, because Canada did need to wake up a little bit and sharpen its...
3: Hi, my name is Sonia, a diagnostic imaging technologist at Niagara Health. 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
6: I'm Bonnie Heslop. Here's what's making news. Niagara police are asking residents to stay away from a popular hiking spot in Niagara Falls while police investigate. There's a heavy police presence in the area of Niagara Glen Trail and the Whirlpool Trail. Police are asking people who are on the trail right now to exit the area. We'll have more details as they become available. Officials with an aquarium in Spain say a dolphin recently shipped to their park from Marineland has died. In a statement, they say a blind black sea bottlenose dolphin named Echo died overnight after experiencing difficulties swallowing and respiratory problems. Along with three other dolphins and two belugas, Echo was sent to the Spanish Aquarium on August the 26th in an epic 19-hour voyage from the shuttered Niagara Falls tourist attraction. One of those belugas, a jelly bean, died last week. Taking a look at your weather forecast, it's sunny for today, high of 19. Tonight, clear, low of 9. Tomorrow, sunny again, high of 20. I'm Bonnie Heslop for CKTV News.
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9: You can imagine that maybe someone who gets diagnosed with chronic illness and was a marathon runner, well, what does the rest of their life look like? Or when we think about, you know, a retiree, for example, yes, they may have been preparing for retirement. However, they identified their self so much by what they did, it became who they were. And so when those things change, even though you've prepared for retirement, or in the case of a chronic illness or something else, when you haven't prepared for it, what does life look like after and grieving that loss of identity?
10: What's the utility of labeling that grief versus like just like life changes?
9: Well, so the problem is that a lot of people don't realize that they're actually grieving, right? And this happens a lot with clients. You know, clients will come in and they'll say, you know, I've had this life change and this is what's going on. And I'll say, okay, so it sounds like there's a little bit of grief going on here. And a light bulb goes off and it's like, oh, I never thought about it that way. But yeah, there's this, because of so much of who we are is placed around how we identify ourselves and how we present ourselves to the world, big life changes, of course, are going to have an emotional impact on us. And a lot of the times that emotion, whether it's sadness, anger, frustration, is also rooted in grief.
10: So my question then is sort of similar to the way in which you've described it in our other segments, yeah, which is like, it's not just at point of impact.
9: No.
10: It can exist like later on for a while. Yeah. Is that the case with this type of grief?
9: Yeah, for sure. So I think, one of the ways that we can look at it, if we use an example again of someone who gets fired from a job, right? So they're grieving that loss of the job and that way that they identified themselves, but maybe it takes them a long time to find a job. And so that grief keeps going on, right? Or if we look at that retiree who, even though they were planning for this retirement, what do I fill my days with now? And then sadness and grief set in because they've lost their purpose, right? So there's a number of different ways that like we can identify that that sadness or those emotions that we're feeling are actually grief based on those changes that have come up in life.
10: And what does that mean for how you manage it?
9: Well, so a lot of the times it's about trying to figure out, okay, plan A didn't necessarily go according to plan, but can I still find joy in whatever plan B is? Can I still find joy, meaning, and fulfillment in whatever plan B is? And sometimes it's about figuring out what plan B is because you don't necessarily have that plan B as a backup, right? Like maybe, yes, the retiree says, I'm going to fill my days with gardening and traveling and going to, you know, this hobby that I have. That's all great. But when that doesn't fulfill that sense of purpose that they had in their working career, yeah, that misalignment. Okay, how do we accept the situation as it is and move forward trying to find joy in and meaning and purpose in how things are now?
10: Is the ability to do the second half of what you describe predicated on acceptance?
9: For the most part, yeah, because let's go back to someone with chronic illness, for example. So that's going to be something that's very debilitating, right? And that's going to maybe change the hobbies that they do or the level of activity that they have, their sense of autonomy, right? All of that can change and all of that can be that source of grief, but it's figuring out how do we, you know, do other things within what our abilities are now to be fulfilled and continue on in a way that allows me to accept that things have changed, but again, sort of move forward and integrate that grief rather than moving on from the actual incident that happened.
10: How do you confront the why me of it all, though? Like in some of the examples that you've provided, not retirement, obviously, but in things that happen to you, I can put myself in their shoes and be like, you know, this isn't happening to everybody else around me. It's just like, why me? And I know, you know, you can sometimes will yourself around, but like, is it possible to sort of confront that, and is it necessary to do that before you can just say, like, I've got this acceptance now?
9: Yeah, I think that comes back to that individuality in terms of how we grieve, right? So things can be very different in terms of how we accept. Some people may feel guilty. Some people may feel things are unfair, like depending on the circumstances, right? And when we wrap our heads around that and get to an emotional space where we can hold space for what was and kind of move forward for now what is, that's where we get to that acceptance. It's a lot of the time it's easier said than done, and my clients know this, and that's the thing that I always tell anyone, right? You know, therapy is not one size fits all. Grief is not one size fits all. So some people might have an easier ability to get to that acceptance than others based on their circumstances. But like any form of grief, it's based on historical context, your experiences, your values, and sort of what your relationship to that loss is.
10: But it's possible, for example, like, I guess when I hear like radical acceptance, be like, okay, well, I woke up and I decided like, I accept this is the lot that I have. Like, can that take time? Like, can that take place, sorry, over a period of time?
9: Yeah.
10: Say versus like one session or one day.
9: Yeah. 100%. So I think sometimes, you know, one of the things that I do with clients is like writing down a list of what is unfair about the situation and then trying to come up with solutions that could be, a way to get to that acceptance. And they don't always have to accept it right there. But I think sometimes if we break the grief down into the different emotions that we're feeling, so sure, we're feeling sadness. Okay, let's try and figure out how to deal with the sadness. Sure, we're feeling frustration, that why me, this unfair. Okay, let's unpack that. You know, sometimes we have to really look at how all of that interplays with our own values and what we want to do with our future and who we want to be and how we want to move forward. But it is difficult, and it's about, you know, not necessarily comparing oneself to others or us to our former selves or who we thought our future would be, right? Because I think that's another important piece, is that it can be that version of us in the past. So maybe it's a relationship. So we've talked about chronic illness and we've talked about retirement or job loss, but maybe it was a relationship and you identified yourself as a partner and that significant relationship is gone, or a friend. Okay, how do we move on knowing that we were in that relationship and it was a healthy relationship for as long as it was, but then when it no longer served us, okay, who are we moving forward? What lessons can we take from what happened and how can we accept it and move forward?
10: Okay, great. Okay, I'm going to leave this part here. We've got one more section coming up. Thanks a lot, Jensen.
9: Thank you, Vashi.
11: That is Jensen and Vashi. I'm Graham Richardson in for Vashi. When we come back, before we wrap up, we want to replay our interview, parts of it, with Martina Stavis-Gridneff, the bureau chief for the New York Times from New York City, after their interview with Mark Carney yesterday that is gaining so much attention, particularly about his response to the question if they've ever gamed out a, if Canada has ever gamed out a potential military action by the United States. Carney answered essentially.
12: Lots of sunshine for today. The high 19, the UV index is 5. That's considered moderate. Tonight, clear, low going down to 9. Tomorrow, it's Friday. We'll see sunshine, high of 20. For the weekend, Saturday will be sunny, high going up to 22. On Sunday, sunshine, high of 21. Monday, mix of sun and cloud, high of 21. Tuesday, mix of sun and cloud with a high of 23. I'm Bonnie Heslaw for CKTV News.
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11: Welcome back. I'm Graham Richardson sitting in for Vashi. I hope you're having a good day. This story is ricocheting around Parliament and across the country. The New York Times sat down with Prime Minister Mark Carney yesterday afternoon in New York after his UN appearances for an hour. The headline that is getting a lot of attention is his comments about potentially military response if in fact the United States ever talked about that. Would Carney and Canada have prepared for it? His answer is there's an extreme tail risk that President Trump might order military action against Canada. That was his answer. Matina Stavis-Gridniff is Canada Bureau Chief for the New York Times and in New York, and Matina joins us now. Hi, Matina.
27: Hey, Graham. Thanks for having me on.
11: So you brought this up. The Times did, right? That's important. He didn't come in there saying, I'm concerned about this. But at the same time, you know him. I've covered him. He doesn't, either this was a mistake to answer, but he's declined to answer lots of questions, and he did not decline to answer this one.
27: Yeah, I think it's, look, Graham, we asked him, and frankly, we didn't expect necessarily to get an answer. Yeah. And I think some of us expected, there were 10 of us in the room for the Times across different departments for this interview. And it was a wide-ranging interview. The Prime Minister sat here for an hour on the record, right? So this was definitely not what we anticipated the focus to be. But we did feel compelled to ask, and the question was, over the past 18 months, have you at any point seriously considered that there was a chance of military force by the United States against Canada? And I think it's important to note that the Prime Minister took a really long pause before answering, and I mean really long. Mm-hmm. And he took a deep breath, and he clearly wanted to choose his words very carefully. He gave the answer you just read out, and then he also said it would be irresponsible not to consider this kind of eventuality. We did follow up and asked what kind of preparations he had made for this extreme tail risk, as he called it. We can talk more about that terminology. And that's when he declined to answer. He said, I'm not going to give you any more details on that.
11: Yeah, for those who, like, it's a strange way to describe something, but it kind of harkens back to banker talk, it seems to me. Extreme tail risk. How did you take that?
27: Yes, I mean, the definition, it is borrowed from finance, but it is a phrase that is applied in other sciences, and it is used to describe a scenario or event which is highly, highly unlikely to happen. However, should it happen, it would have massive consequences. And so when leaders look at what we call a risk matrix, so just really, you know, planning for extreme contingencies, which is, I think, something a prime minister has to do as part of his job or her job, those types of events are part of the risk management calculus. I don't know how Canadians would feel today if the Prime Minister had been dismissive of the question entirely or said, no, it never crossed my mind. We would actually know that that's not true because the Globe and Mail have reported back in January, I believe, that the military was doing modeling of what we call war games or exercises for that kind of scenario with the United States.
11: Hmm. You know, at the same time, I'm reminded at, you know, meeting of the Chiefs of Defense Staff, Ben O'Hara Byrne at Global TV in Victoria asked a senior military, I believe an admiral, standing next to the Chief of Defense Staff, would you follow that order to invade Canada? And he really dismissed it like it was an absurd question. Now, in fairness, this is not a politician. This is a military commander who's practically asked about whether he would has a plan to invade Canada. So, you know, maybe I'm not surprised by that. But I did find it, again, I don't want to keep coming back to it, but the fact that he chose to take that long pause and actually answer, I think says something. And the other thing is, as we know with him, he's always, you know, he's like other prime ministers and presidents, he's very, very prepared. He knows where he is. He's in front of 10 journalists at the New York Times in New York City. He's not just winging it here.
27: Oh, no. No, he was not winging it. I can't tell, you know, he's always very well prepared for these interactions. Look, I think he made the call to say it, and he said it, and he said it in a manner, as you know, he knows what he comes out of his mouth most of the time. he's very on top of it. He took the pause to reflect on the words he was going to choose. And he did, and, you know, then we moved on. But I will say, coming out of the room after the Prime Minister left the building, when my colleagues and I got together to start writing, and for us it was clear that this was just, you know, the most news-making thing he had said. He said a lot of very interesting things. Some of them are already in the stories we have published yesterday that are still on the homepage of the New York Times. We have more stories coming. But, yeah, I mean, obviously, it's really shocking to hear the Prime Minister say that. I understand why people are so interested.
11: Okay. I'm interested. I think he went further on F-35s than he has before.
27: I agree.
11: He mentioned capability in the Arctic, which says to me, I think, Gripen in Sweden.
27: Yep, I agree with you. You know, we will be releasing a full transcript of this interview. We consider that part of our public service when we're done doing all our stories in coming days. But just to give you a taste of that, you know, the fuller context of that conversation, we started by asking him about the new defense budget that he has committed and his priorities on how to spend it. And he did emphasize greatly the Arctic. I know you were there yourself recently. Mm-hmm. He spoke a lot about how focused the Canadian government and forces are in spending a lot of this new budget to build up capabilities in the Arctic. He said this is our responsibility. He said this is the primary responsibility for Canada. And then he went on to explain how some of the hardware would be sort of tested against capabilities in Arctic conditions. And I said to him, and of course this is a bit inside baseball, right? My colleagues around the table who don't cover Canada kind of looked at me funny. Mm-hmm. But I said, Prime Minister, I think I'm hearing the beginning of an argument in favor of more Gripens and fewer F-35s. And he sort of, you know, reflected on that momentarily and said, where, you know, that's not where we're at yet, but we are, it's a real decision. He repeated that. He said it's a real decision. And then he went on to add that there were criteria for that decision on the aircraft, which included, he did say, strategic dependencies and also value for money. Mm-hmm. In another part of that answer, he also mentioned just how significant it was for Canada to be partnering with defense industries that bring a lot of the work to make the equipment in Canada. He gave the example of the submarines, which you're very familiar with, that Canada has given the contract to Germany and Norway, and 40% of the value add for that contract will be in Canada. So he clearly cares a lot, too, about the economic benefits to Canadian industry of those defense orders.
11: Matina Stavis-Gridniff, the Canada Bureau Chief for New York Times in New York City. Great interview. Thanks so much for doing this.
27: Thanks, Graham.
11: Thanks very much for being here. I'm Graham Richardson, sitting in for Vashi today on radio. She is back on television today on Power Play on CTV News Channel. And I'll be back right here tomorrow, Friday, for the Graham Richardson Show tomorrow afternoon.
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12: In the news, Niagara Police continue to ask residents to stay away from a popular hiking trail in Niagara Falls. Police say there is a heavy police presence in the area of the Niagara Glen Trail and the Whirlpool Trail for a person in crisis. Officers with Niagara Parks Police have asked for help from the NRPS Emergency Task, K9, and Marine units. Police are asking people who are on the trail to get off and for others to avoid the area. An update to a story we brought you yesterday. A human trafficking suspect has now turned himself in to Hamilton police. 33-year-old Boonlawa Tomawa, or Boone, was arrested by officers and will be appearing in court for a bail hearing today. The Belleville man is charged with trafficking, procuring for sexual services, and withholding documents. Investigators believe there may be more victims. We have put Boone's picture up on our website, cktvnews.com. Hamilton Health Sciences is planning to cut more than 400 jobs. It's a move the hospital network is directly tying to provincial marching orders to balance their budget. An internal hospital memo says it's looking at a $150 million deficit for the 2026-27 year and has put about 400 union and non-union jobs on the chopping block, with a third of those positions already vacant. It expects to eliminate about 140 nursing positions. A spokesperson for Ontario's health minister says Hamilton Health Sciences changes will not impact patient services or access to care. A dolphin that has been moved from marine land in Niagara Falls has now died weeks after being transported to Spain.
9: Officials at Oceanographic Valencia say Echo passed away after experiencing trouble swallowing and respiratory problems. The bottlenose dolphin was moved to Spain alongside three other dolphins and two belugas back on August 26th. That trip took 19 hours. Jellybean, one of those belugas, died last week. Now, there have been four belugas and one dolphin that have died since being moved from the former Niagara Falls theme park this summer. Three belugas passing away at the Shedd Aquarium in Chicago after the move. Both Shedd and Oceanographic are investigating the cause of the animals' deaths. Now, the health of the animals, that was a concern prior to the move. Veterinarians from all the parks were at Marineland before the move. The fisheries minister as well signed off on the transfer after receiving health updates on the animals. For CKTV News, I'm Matt Holmes.
12: There's a new poll out suggesting a large number of Canadians support the government's idea of putting private operators in charge of the largest airports. But more than a quarter aren't sure about it.
10: The Léger poll suggests 43% of Canadians are in favor of private operators at airports in Toronto, Montreal, Calgary, and Vancouver. Pollster Andrew N says this is relatively low for a policy pitch from Prime Minister Mark Carney, who he says often sees support in the 50 to 60% range. N says this result suggests the government needs to do more explaining about why they are pursuing this route and what it means for travelers. The poll suggests 31% are opposed to the idea, while the remaining 27% said they are not sure. David Baxter, The Canadian Press, Ottawa.
12: Prime Minister Mark Carney has disclosed to a major U.S. newspaper that he and President Donald Trump speak often, even since trade talks collapsed last month. That's something the Prime Minister has said multiple times in recent weeks. Canadian Press reporter Don Mitchell has more on what Carney recently revealed.
2: Prime Minister Mark Carney says contemplating the potential for U.S.-led military action in Canada was his responsibility as leader. In a lengthy New York Times article published yesterday, Carney explained it as, quote, just risk management.
12: Trump has repeatedly mused about turning Canada into the 51st state, and while he ruled out using military force to take over Canada in January of 2025, he has said that he would consider using, quote, economic force to get Canada to become part of the United States. It has been a decade in business for George's Greek Village in St. Catharines on Queenston Street near the Homer Bridge. The restaurant is celebrating their 10th anniversary. George says the people that come into the restaurant make it special.
3: We had the support of St. Catharines, Niagara Region. I mean, I was talking to a couple last night. They were in for dinner. They come down from Toronto, and they always visit us when they're down here. So we get people from all over.
12: To mark the anniversary, there will be special festivities on October the 3rd. For more of the local news that matters to you, go to cktvnews.com. Weather is next.
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12: A beautiful day, sunshine, high of 19. The UV index is 5. That's considered moderate. Tonight, clear, low of 9. Tomorrow, it's Friday. Sunshine, high of 20. For the weekend, Saturday, sunny, high of 22. On Sunday, sunshine, high of 21. Right now, it's 18 degrees. I'm Bonnie Heslop for CKTV News.
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0: 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John Gonzo here. Friday Junior, as I like to call them. Show 390. 10 shows away from our 400th show. We'll have to have some cake or something. Very fall-like weather this week, but beautiful, nice. Good streak of nice weather here right into next week, and it's 18 degrees right now. The Gonzo CKTB poll of the day. Hit it, Jenny.
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0: All right, well, recap yesterday. The PM announced $100 million to Palestine at the United Nations. I wanted to get your thoughts on that. And kind of a positive... Well, kind of a negative take, I should say. Not a positive take, but I guess it's a positive take from where I stand, because I believe in the choices you guys chose. 62% saying stop giving away foreign aid at this time. Full stop. It's not the time. We have debts. We could be into a recession. We're being told to tighten our belts, get ready for a protracted trade war. So this is not the time. 24% said pretty much the same thing, but a little softer. Charity starts at home. And I answered that because I like Canada being in a giving position. We're in one of the nicest countries in the world. And normally in a pretty good position to help people out, but not now. So I agree. And then 10% said Hamas can't be trusted anyway. Give them money. They're just warlords, terrorists. People aren't going to get it. We saw that already with the food, just like Somalia. The warlords take the food and then they sell it. And they make lots of money from it off of their desperate people. Same thing in Palestine. 5% said it's much needed. So people just aren't feeling the giving out of money right now. I think Mark Carney has to be careful of that. And today's question is this. Your thoughts on Donald Trump trying to block parts of the media from the White House. A, the MSM has TDS. Mainstream media has Trump derangement syndrome. B, he's out of line, but understand why he sometimes gets annoyed. C, it's not his house. And D, it's un-American, unconstitutional, and authoritarian. Your chance to answer at 610-CKTB on X or Twitter, or text us at 905-688-2582, 905-688-CKTB. If you don't get X or Twitter, you can place a vote that way, and I'll take good care of you. It is not his house. He is temporary. And the media is supposed to purvey what's going on in that house, the people's house, to the people. Now, there's been complications with modern media because they all have their own narratives. So I understand the frustration at times, like as though everything he does is terrible. It's like a lot of flapping wings all the time and chasing things around. It's just even Gavin Newsom said that's too much. You know, he's his biggest adversary. And he said, yeah, just too much. You know, it's just too much of an agenda. Fox is guilty the other way, too. So this is why we talk about these things. We acknowledge them, break them down. Our number four picks are coming up here. Actually, our number four picks were yesterday. So that was Fast Times at Ridgemont for Gene Velitis, Napoleon Dynamite, second time around. Alex took the first Harry Potter, and it was Pitch Perfect for the second time. Jenny's pick there. And we'll do our number three picks today as we continue our back-to-school movies. And then our next list next week will start. It's going to be album art, album jackets, album covers. I think that's just fantastic pop art. Incredible. On this day in history, September 24th, the second voyage of Columbus embarked, heading to the New World again with 17 ships. That was in 1493. The Dutch attacked San Juan, Puerto Rico. I don't know if you've ever been to San Juan. I've been there once. They certainly have the heights for defense, and they're still there. That was in 1625. France declared war on Germany in 1688. Faneuil Hall opened up to the public in Boston in 1742. The first Chief Justice in the United States was appointed by President George Washington. His name was John Jay, 1789, and the office of the U.S. Attorney General was established. A six-member Supreme Court bench was established in the United States in 1789, as was the Post Department. Babe Ruth hit the first, well, he became the first to hit 50 home runs, and that was in 1920. And it was 2,500 fans watching his final Yankee Stadium appearance in the year 1934. Boston opened its airport 1924. Yankees won 106 games in a season. That was the record setter 1927. The St. Pat's became the Maple Leafs on this day 1927. First instrument blind flight, James Doolittle, New York, 1929. Flying blind. Just instruments. Hitler demanded compliance from Czechoslovakia in 1938, and it was on. The Luftwaffe bombed the Spitfire factory in Southampton, England, 1940. Honda Motor Company was founded in Japan, 1948, and they don't make bad stuff. First Kentucky Fried Chicken opened in Salt Lake City, of all places. That was 1952, with Harlan Sanders' recipe. President Eisenhower suffered a heart attack in 1955 while he was on vacation in Denver. 60 Minutes premiered on CBS in 1968, and that was journalism. That's what we're talking about right there. 1976, Patty Hearst sentenced to 7 years for her part in a bank robbery, but released by President Jimmy Carter after only 22 months and later pardoned by Bill Clinton. Dave Steeb had a no-hitter going and broken up with two outs in the ninth inning. I watched that game. I remember I was in a backyard in Turkey Point, Ontario. My friend's father had the TV out. We watched that. That was 1988. Also in 88, Carl Lewis ran a world record 100, 9.92 seconds. Dave Winfield became the oldest player to reach 100 ribbies in a season, 1992, as a Blue Jay, and Pope Francis became the first pope to address U.S. Congress in 2015. Today on the show, the food professor and Professor Michael Armstrong from Brock University on how the trade war may affect the cannabis business here in Canada. And how is that business? We're going to check in on that. Truth fact, bias, myth, and misinformation. It's Thursday. The Great Barrier Reef is improving, true or false. And also, this hurricane season has been non-existent. Is that true or false? All that and more coming up is the drive. Well, we're on our feet and running now. Away we go. Don't go away. CKTB News, your trusted voice. And just gorgeous weather, clear and crisp tonight at 9. It's going to feel like 7. 19 and sunny tomorrow, mix of sun and cloud, and 20 on Saturday. Same deal for Sunday. Right now it's 18 at the White House of Talk, CKTB News.
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0: So President Trump's press ban has been banned. And a Trump-appointed judge has ruled that CNN, Politico, and MSNBC temporarily gain access to the White House once again, even though they tried today and were turned away. So that's going to be a thing. It was Judge Timothy Kelly ordered to have the press passes restored for those affected outlets for 14 days, saying the action is likely unconstitutional and it lacked proper notice. You know, again, Donald Trump's authoritarian propensities showing their face. He can't help himself. He doesn't seem to get that the house he sleeps in is at the grace of the American taxpayer. He just doesn't seem like that's the dynamic that he's hip to. Even though you should be and you always need to be. And if you're not, that's a problem. It's a problem. It's an arrogant problem. And the duty of the press is to represent the interests of the people. Yeah, Trump's not a king. Now, I totally understand that all that's become perverted, both by the press and by this administration. But that in no way means we should all just throw up our arms and forget what it's all about in the first place. Because, you know, you think about it, and Republicans are constitutional to the core. In fact, here's Republican Senator John Kennedy on what he thinks of cancel culture. And there's some other senators commenting here from the Republican Party, and they don't seem to be speaking in favor of the president. Some of them are ambivalent, but anyway, here's the colorful Senator Kennedy first.
1: Senator, are you comfortable with the president blocking certain media outlets like MS Now, CNN, etc., from the White House?
2: Well, here's what I think about that. I agree with the diagnosis. I don't agree with the cure. I think you ought to have to treat everybody the same in terms of their access.
3: I defer to him on that and who goes in the White House. It seems like to me the White House should probably be able to determine what cameras are in the White House.
4: You don't have an opinion on it?
3: I defer to the president on that.
4: You don't have an opinion on it?
3: I don't have a problem with it.
5: I think it is the wrong direction. I am interested in more openness from the White House on all matters, and you've got to have somebody with a microphone and a camera in order to translate that.
6: I think the courts are going to make quick work of it. I think the courts are going to step in, and they'll make a decision because it's an important issue to resolve.
7: Any reaction to Trump's White House media ban? How do you feel about that?
8: I really don't. Yeah, thank you for asking.
4: Senator, do you have any comment on the media ban from the White House that President Trump instituted?
9: Well, I don't know why he did it. I don't know what the background is. Look, when we have our press conferences every week, the speaker, myself, our leadership team, we take questions from everybody. CNN's there, all of them.
10: He may not be allowing for some journalists to go into one place, but I'm sure that he's going to be talking to everybody at some point.
11: Do you believe he is violating the Constitution with this ban, Senator?
9: No. I believe the press has an obligation to report fairly.
1: Senator.
0: So, not rave reviews from his colleagues there. And, of course, some of them are duty-bound or think they are. Others are brave. And as Trump gets closer and closer to the midterms, we talked about this yesterday with Professor Ian Lee. If he loses power, watch what happens. It's a shark tank. And that's just the way it goes. And there's a little power jostle that goes on for the last 2 years. It'll take the wind right out of his sails. Unless he goes crazy and does something stupid. But even then, he'll be powerless. And we're just months away to go, and Trump's approval numbers are not great. And with rising prices inside this trade war, almost certain, and the war in Iran pulling gas prices upward and diesel prices even higher this winter, it means a long, cold winter on both sides of the border. And you can bet there's going to be a bolt of urgency from Republicans to get things straightened away. Americans are getting grumpy, and they're kind of onto the fact that tariffs don't make life cheaper. They're not this great elixir. And really, a tariff is only a tax. A tax is a tariff. That's just the bottom line. And a quick look through history, the history of tariffs from American administrations or others, proves that it's the wrong road to hoe. I still stand by my prediction that we're going to have a deal with the United States by the middle of next month. All this as Chinese President Xi arrived at the White House this morning for the first visit in almost a decade. Trump will, you know, he's rolled out the red carpets and elaborate ceremonies, military bands, jet flybys, armed force cordons, and honor guards, and state dinners. And I guess two of the most powerful men in the world are going to sit down and discuss how they can continue to dominate the world without stepping on each other's toes. That's kind of how it goes with the rich and powerful. It always has. And we know Trump truly loves powerful men. And powerful men truly love power. And democracy, it's such a slow creature. Moves like a snail. And it just gets in the way like bugs in the spring. It gets in the way of autocracy and reflexive, brilliant ideas and decisions. And that really, in a nutshell, is why democracy is both flawed and perfect. So right now, China and Trump have a tariff truce. And it'll probably be wise to keep making money and staying as powerful as possible for both. And I'd also expect part of those discussions to include AI and the AI race. It's like a Cold War, except it's the AI war. And there's promise of danger, and there's promise of promise. It's one of these technical evolutions. It will change the way of the world. And several tech giants will attend the state dinner tonight. NVIDIA CEO, Qualcomm, OpenAI, JP Morgan's going to be there too. And another thing you can bet is that whatever business that China plans with Canada, Trump's going to try and throw some shade on that. And he may well. He's not going to make anything easy. Because the truth is that China, as far as we're concerned, comes through him. And that's just the absolute truth. John Gonzo, this is The Drive. Truth, fact, bias, myth, and misinformation is coming up next. We've got three topics, as we do on Mondays and Thursdays. And our first topic is the Great Barrier Reef. Is it actually improving?

We're going to drill down on that. And plus, can you get a hat trick in overtime? What do you think? We're going to find out. This is The Drive.

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1: Good afternoon. I'm Bonnie Heslop. Here's what's making news. Niagara police are still asking residents to stay away from an area in Niagara Falls while police investigate. There is a heavy police presence in the area of Niagara Glen Trail and the Whirlpool Trail for a person in crisis. Officers with Niagara Parks Police requested the assistance of Niagara Regional Police's Emergency Task, K-9 and Marine units. People are being asked to stay off the trail and the area. A human trafficking suspect has turned himself into police. 33-year-old Abunlawa Tomawa, or Boone, was arrested by Hamilton police this morning and will be appearing in court for a bail hearing. The Belleville man is charged with trafficking in persons, procuring for sexual services, and withholding documents. Investigators believe there may be additional victims. Despite a large number of Canadians saying they favor private operators running four major airports, a new poll suggests just over a quarter of respondents are not sure. The Léger poll finds 43% of Canadians are in favor of having private operators for the Toronto, Montreal, Calgary, and Vancouver airports. However, about 27% of respondents said they are unsure about the proposal. Prime Minister Mark Carney said at the investment summit in Toronto last week that he was courting private investors, suggesting it could free up federal dollars for smaller regional airports. Taking a look at your weather forecast for today, we'll see lots of sunshine, high of 19. Tonight, clear, low of 9. Tomorrow, it's Friday. We'll see sunshine, high of 20. Right now, it's 19 degrees. I'm Bonnie Heslop for CKTV News.
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topic one, the Great Barrier Reef is improving, true or false? Now, the Great Barrier Reef is the world's largest coral reef system. 2,900 individual reefs, 900 islands stretching for over 2,300 kilometers, so an area of about 345,000 square kilometers of coral reef. Billions of living tiny organisms. So important in the eco-balance. A large part of it protected by the Great Barrier Reef Marine Park, which helps on impacts such as human use, man-made pollutants, fishing, and tourism. And they're concerned, they have been concerned, and it has affected this thing called coral bleaching. And then there was the outbreaks of the crown of thorns starfish. And so there have been concerns about these things. And that was big news for a long time in the climate change department. Australia has been measuring the Great Barrier Reef since 1986, and they based it on hard coral cover in percentiles. And when they first started looking at this, it was 26%. First estimated by the Australian Institute of Marine Science, 26%. And by 1991, 5 years later, that coral reef had fallen to 18%. So obvious concern about the eco-health in those Australian waters. And it got worse in 2012. More concerned. It dropped to 11%. So in 25 years, the coral had receded by 15% total. And the one thing about climate change is it indeed always changes. Nature is so absolutely adaptive that in many cases, when we get in the way, we screw things up. Because something changed in 2012, rather underreported. The coral started making a comeback. And according to this data, it bounced right up to 27% in 2016. So if you recall, that's higher than from when they started collecting the data in 1986. And then it briefly dropped again to 15%. But in 2019, it shot up big time as far as this study goes. Went all the way up to 34% in 2024, and it's at 32% present day. So as we've seen in the past, and as I've pointed out many times here, we only seem to get the bad news. And one must, well, you have to ask, right? Why don't we get the good news? I like good news. I know bad news sells, but if you put in bad news, and you I think it's incumbent upon you to follow through. And oddly enough, the official data ended in 2020 when the comeback started. So the rest of the data was continued by Bjorn Lomborg, who's a climate economist. The Copenhagen Center. So he went and got the Institute's data and continued the chart himself. And it seems that it's not all bad news, but they're cautiously optimistic. But one thing is true. We get the bad news. And the good news is underreported. And that's what I do on this feature. Make sure we report good news when it's due. And the coral reef's not out of the woods yet. I don't want to make it seem like it is. They're watching it. Some say there is a difference between old coral and new fast-growing coral. The fast-growing corals are known as Acropora. And they include, you know, staghorns and elkhorn
and tabletop coral. But, I mean, coral has to start somewhere, right? So, and nature dictates. So, yeah, absolutely watch it. And absolutely try to figure out what's going on. But absolutely report it in full at the same time. How's that sound? Because, as you know, I've chased back disaster after disaster after disaster after disaster, like front page stories, headlines going back 150 years in the press. And, you know, they're batting next to nothing. Certainly under 100. They wouldn't make a major league ball team, that's for sure. Those are the experts. So we have to approach things pragmatically, because they're often wrong about what they claim, and then don't follow through when the news gets good. So I approach that with caution. I have the utmost respect for the climate and the environment and the outdoors and conservation. Just like it to be even keeled, pragmatic, don't flap your wings, don't run around in circles, get all the data in. But to answer the question, yes, there has been improvement after grave concern, and yes, we're going to watch to see if that continues. Hopefully it does. But if it doesn't, I'll tell you. If it does, I'll tell you again. This is The Drive. Topic two on the way. The hurricane season has been non-existent, true or false?

0: CKTV Traffic brought to you by Michael St. Jean Realty. When life changes, you can count on Michael St. Jean. Michael St. Jean. Good afternoon. Let's start off in town where we have a couple of incidents reported. One in Niagara Falls on Stanley north of Murray at Robinson, and in Lincoln on Victoria Avenue north of King. On the majors, Florida rebound KBW at Jordan. A stalled vehicle is off to the shoulder there. Also a stalled vehicle reported northbound 406 at Westchester. On the Welland Canal, we've got the Highway 20 bridge unavailable because of maintenance, and the Clarence Street bridge is raised. 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I'm Lex Tan. 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
1: This is my kind of weather.

0: Love it. No complaints. And a nice streak of it, too. It's going to be a little crisp tonight, down to 9, feel like 7. 19 and sunny tomorrow, mix of sun and cloud, and 20 on Saturday, same for Sunday. This weather continues right into next week until we see some rain moving in about midweek next week. Right now it's 18 at the White House of Talk, CKTV News.
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16: 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Texts,

couple good texts coming in here in regards to our last topic. This one reads, I lived right next to the Great Barrier Reef for a few years. They used to have a bounty on the Crown of Thorns starfish. The health of the reef comes and goes quite naturally. That's good insight. Thank you very much for that. Another one, of course we didn't hear about the coral reef coming back. Good news doesn't fit the narrative. All hail the narrative. Hail the narrative. Topic two, the hurricane season has been non-existent. True or false? And here's another good climate change story. Think about all the money we save if there's no hurricanes. Human life sometimes too, although not as bad as it used to be because we now live in stronger homes. You know, sometimes we even have good news about the climate, if you can believe it. You wouldn't know it sometimes from the mainstream heritage media, right? There have been only 6 named storms in the Atlantic hurricane season, and most of them were only strong enough to last a couple of days. And they're blaming, guess what? El Nino. Yep, it's El Nino. Sounds like a villain. Can't we just all be happy? But there's some science behind this, and I'm going to share it. Why is that? Why El Nino? And then all of a sudden, nothing going on in the Atlantic. The Department of Atmospheric Science, Colorado State University, says it's such a strong El Nino that it's kind of put a clamp on hurricane activity. And one would think that warmer waters would elevate storm activity, especially as it makes its way north. El Nino is a natural occurring event that is a natural cycle. It's not the end of the world. The cycle, in fact, has a name. It's called ENSO, which stands for El Nino Southern Oscillation. And it's about the water in the Central Pacific and the winds. So when water becomes a half degree warmer than average, that qualifies for El Nino. And the repercussions of these oscillations are felt around the globe. So watch out this winter how that plays out for our winter skiers, skaters, and snowmobilers, as I'm just about to buy a snowmobile pass for the season. Will this put pause? Some weather watchers say we could see a 2.4 Celsius anomaly, which the record that was set back in 1982-83, according to NOAA, which is the U.S. National Oceanic and Atmospheric Administration, they are the go-to source when it comes to the oceans. And they kind of saw this coming. In fact, in May, NOAA forecast 8 to 14 named storms and 3 to 6 hurricanes. And in August, they lowered their forecast ranges to 7. And perhaps 2 or 3 hurricanes. But we've had next to nothing. So how is it that what happens thousands of kilometers away in the middle of the Pacific Ocean influence what happens in the Atlantic? Well, they do mix, as we know, right underneath Argentina and Chile. And we know opposites often happen when it comes to the North and South Pole. One's melting, one's growing. They only mention the melting one, of course. Forget to mention the growing one.
That's the world, man. It's the way the world spins, and the sun has an awful lot to do with everything, but that's another story. Long explained that when the sea surface temperatures in the eastern Pacific are higher than normal, they tend to create this vertical wind shear in the Atlantic, with strong winds in the upper atmosphere and weaker winds in the lower atmosphere. So it kind of destroys the hurricane structure, because hurricanes are very vertical beings. Typically, by the time you get to, say, like, what, mid-October, the season's really starting to wind down. So as Yogi Berra used to say, it's getting late early. But El Nino tends to have the opposite effect in the Pacific Ocean, and it creates heightened hurricane activity. In fact, I'm just reading right now that they've got Tropical Storm Nolo, and that's happening over Hawaii's largest island. Category 3 hurricane, that's what they're thinking it's going to strengthen into. So more action on that side of the world. It's kind of the yin and the yang in nature. And to date, there have been 60 named storms in the Pacific, and this one forming here right now. And the Atlantic Basin almost got its first hurricane this past weekend, Tropical Storm Fay, which formed as a tropical depression on Saturday, reached winds of 112K. So it fell short of the Cat 1, which is 119. And this El Nino is forecast to peak in November or December, though it will persist into 2027. And what that means for next year's hurricane season, that's unknown. Typically, a year after El Nino, you have no El Nino and a warmer Atlantic, so watch for next year. It should be busier. Just how busier, we don't know at this point. But yeah, it's been a non-existent hurricane season in the Atlantic, indeed. That'd be nice if they reported that. I did see an article, to be fair, on that, so just saying. Topic 3, is it true a hat trick was scored in NHL overtime, and how is that possible? Well, this is a story about Ken Doherty, a winger who played with the Toronto Maple Leafs in the 30s. And he was a journeyman who scored 15 goals in his whole NHL career. But the most memorable three of them will keep him in the NHL record books forever. It used to be back then that it wasn't sudden death overtime. It was just an extra session, 10 minutes. And Doherty and the Maple Leafs found themselves tied 4-4 with the Ottawa Senators at the end of regulation in 1934. Overtime began and there was no sudden death, so Doherty seemed to channel his inner sniper and scored a hat trick, leading the Leafs to a 7-4 victory. And then the rules changed. And our journeyman, Ken Doherty, is going to get that record forever with the only overtime hat trick in NHL history. So yes, it's true that a hat trick was scored in NHL overtime before, but it ain't happening anymore. Truth back, bias, myth, and misinformation. Drilling down on the myths. Are they true? Are they false? Are they wives' tales? What's getting reported? What's not getting reported? Digging deep, finding the truth. It's not easy. It's a blender out there. This is The Drive, CKTV News.

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3: Good afternoon. I'm Bonnie Heslop. Another chilly night, low of 9. Right now, it's 18 degrees. Coming up, the Belleville Synagogue shooting was a hate-motivated attack, an unprovoked stabbing at a Hamilton bus shelter, and George's Greek Village celebrating a decade in business. First, we take a look at traffic.
4: Three problems being reported in town. First at Niagara Falls, one on Stanley north of Murray at Robinson. In Welland, we've got lane restrictions on Niagara Street south of Merritt, and a stalled vehicle reported at Bigger and Moyer. Fort Erie bound KBW at Jordan, a stalled vehicle is reportedly off the shoulder still. On the Welland Canal, the Highway 20 bridge remains shut down for ongoing maintenance with the Clarence Street bridge raised. I'm Lex Tan. 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
3: In the news, officials in Belleville say a former soldier armed with a shotgun opened fire on police constable Jeff Smith, who was stationed outside the Sons of Jacob Synagogue. Belleville Police Chief Murray Rod held a news conference today in the aftermath of Sunday's shooting.
5: Based on the evidence we've reviewed, our personal investigator to the Belleville Police Service can confirm that this was a hate-motivated crime. This was a hate-motivated crime.
3: The shooter was injured in an exchange of gunfire with police and later died in hospital. Constable Smith was taken to hospital in critical but stable condition, and none of the roughly two dozen people inside the synagogue were hurt. A GoFundMe account has raised $500,000 for the injured officer, with many saying Smith stopped a massacre at the synagogue. Hamilton police are investigating a stabbing that has left a woman with serious injuries. It happened this morning at 8:15 in the area of Centennial Parkway and Queenston Road. Police say a 45-year-old woman was seated on a bench in the Eastgate Square bus terminal shelter reading a book when she was attacked from behind. The interaction was brief and the suspect fled in an unknown direction. The victim suffered serious but non-life-threatening injuries and was taken to hospital. A full description of the suspect is not yet available. At this time, the incident is believed to have been an unprovoked random attack. Detectives are asking for witnesses and those who live in the area to go through their footage between the hours of 7:45 in the morning and 8:15 this morning and call police if they see anything. Niagara Police asking residents to stay away from an area in Niagara Falls while police investigate. A heavy police presence remains in the area of the Niagara Glen Trail and the Whirlpool Trail for a person in crisis. Officers with Niagara Parks Police requested the assistance from the NRP Emergency Task K-9 and Marine units. Police are asking people who are on the trail to leave it and stay away from the area. A major bust has seized more than $800,000 worth of illegal drugs and prescription medication. CKTV's Matt Holmes.
6: Hamilton police say officers searched two homes back on September 17th and found 1.4 kilograms of fentanyl, 900 grams of methamphetamine, and 200 grams of cocaine. They also seized more than 35,000 prescription pills. Those include oxycodone, hydromorphone, morphine, and benzodiazepines, along with two weapons. Zhizhi Zhou has been arrested and is facing a long list of charges. Police say the drugs, they have a street value of roughly $250,000. They believe many of the prescription drugs worth close to $600,000 were initially obtained with a legitimate prescription. Anyone with information should contact police. For CKTV News, I'm Matt Holmes.
3: A dolphin that was recently moved out of marine land in Niagara Falls has died at an aquarium in Spain. Karen Rebo has the update.
7: Oceanographic Valencia says Echo, the blind Black Sea
0: bottlenose dolphin, believed to be 30 years old, had respiratory problems and trouble swallowing yesterday. The aquarium says despite efforts by its veterinary and animal care teams, her condition deteriorated rapidly and she died overnight. Echo, along with three other dolphins and two belugas, was sent to Spain late last month in an epic voyage from the shuttered Niagara Falls tourist attraction. One of those belugas died last week. Four belugas and a dolphin have now died since Marineland shipped out 30 belugas and four dolphins to five different parks over the summer. Karen Rebo, The Canadian Press.
3: Prime Minister Mark Carney says contemplating the potential for U.S.-led military action in Canada was his responsibility as a leader. In a lengthy New York Times article published yesterday, Carney explained it as, quote, just risk management. Tensions have escalated between Canada and the U.S. due to a trade war following the failure to reach a deal in mid-August. Carney also discussed alternatives to buying American F-35 fighter jets, saying a review launched more than a year ago is still ongoing. Five people are running to become the next mayor of Niagara Falls. Incumbent Mayor Jim Diodati running for another term, as well as City Councillor Lori Lococo. Local business owner Michael Lucid is also running.
7: Jim Diodati had 16 years to make this into the most highest vibrational world-class city in the world. He didn't do anything, and even worse, it's regression. I can't turn my eyes from it.
3: Kevin Martineau and Paul Manning are the other candidates looking to become the next mayor of Niagara Falls. It's a 10-year anniversary for George's Greek Village in St. Catharines. George says they had support from so many people in and around the region. He says despite their success, the work continues.
8: We have to work harder, more so than ever. It almost seems like it was easier when you're scraping, trying to get to the level where we are. But it's maintaining what you're doing, and you know, like I say, it's been a whirlwind.
3: To mark the anniversary, they're planning some special festivities on October the 3rd. For more of the local news that matters to you, go to cktvnews.com. Weather is next.
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3: A beautiful day, sunshine, high of 19. The UV index is 5. That's considered moderate. Tonight, clear, low of 9. Tomorrow, it's Friday. Sunshine, high of 20. For the weekend, Saturday, sunny, high of 22. On Sunday, sunshine, high of 21. Right now, it's 18 degrees. I'm Bonnie Heslop for CKTV News.
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0: All right, hour two, John Gonzo here on a Friday, Junior, and it's over for the Blue Jays just as well. They didn't really deserve a spot. Getting swept this time of year is inexcusable, really, and that's what the Orioles just did to them. And as I said yesterday, Vladdy with nine homers and all those injuries, they just get crushed anyway. So, you know, and by the way, that interview that I just watched with Vladdy done in Spanish, it sounds like a bit of a bad tune to me. Teams that far under 500 shouldn't make it to the postseason. So the Jays have three more games this weekend and Cincinnati and Toronto for the final series of the season. And then the team's brass will have to address a thing or two and come back ready to compete next year. I think mostly come back healthy would be the most important thing. Fine-tune some things and figure out what's going on with Vladdy. Going to need some additions. In the bullpen could be pretty good for starting, or so it would seem. Dylan Cease has been put on the 15-day, so he's done for the season. LA Chargers coming to Buffalo on Sunday. They're 0-2. Thursday night game tonight is Atlanta in Green Bay. And in the CFL, the Board of Governors have approved the concept of finally perhaps getting that 10th team. But it's not Halifax. It'd be Quebec City. They've got a rich owner, but the final okay would come following construction of a new stadium. And you know how that goes. It takes time, if it ever happens at all. That was the snag for the Halifax Schooners, who I'd still like to see. Love to see coast-to-coast football in the CFL. I'd like to see the CFL go to 12 teams, to be honest, and Halifax and Kelowna come to mind beyond Quebec City. As far as I'm concerned, they ought to push for that. But, again, not easy in this day and age. With 5 weeks to go in the regular season for the Canadian Football League, if the Ticats hope to make the playoffs, they're going to have to run the table. And then hope Winnipeg and BC basically implode. So, really, honestly, it's not happening. The Argos beat Edmonton last week, and that's not going to put the Elks in the best of moods. And the Ticats don't really have a quarterback that can match what Edmonton has in Cody Fajardo. And they'll be angry, and they're going to... Ticats going to have their hands full in Week 17 in Edmonton on Saturday night. If the Cats run the table with wins over Edmonton twice, Ottawa twice, well, the former doesn't seem likely. The latter, possibly. Will Edmonton drop two games to Hamilton? Maybe Ottawa will, but I'd actually like to see Ottawa win something somewhere. Feel sorry for them. And BC and Winnipeg, I can't see them not winning a couple more games. The Argos are in Winnipeg on Friday night, perhaps not against Toronto. The Argos are coming on. Drew Brown will start for the Bombers. Zach Kolaros is out. And by the way, if you're a big F1 fan, do take note here. Scheduling change. Usually these races, the Grand Prix, are always on Sunday mornings. This time it's going to be on Saturday morning for Azerbaijan. It's a rare Saturday morning race, 7 a.m. start time for the F1 this weekend. 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
1: In Niagara Falls, Stanley north of Murray at Robinson. We still have problems there. Police are reportedly on scene handling the situation. In Welland, we still have lane restrictions reported on Niagara Street south of Merritt. And 40 rebound QEW at Jordan. A stalled vehicle is off to the shoulder still. On the Welland Canal, the Cropple Street Bridge is raised. But good news, the Highway 20 bridge maintenance has been completed. 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
0: Apple weather. It's still like not the computer or the phone. Clear and crisp tonight at 9. 19 and sunny tomorrow. Pretty much the same deal Saturday, Sunday. And nice weather continuing until about midweek next week. So this every day. Right now it's 18 at the White House of Talk, CKTV News.
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0: Been a rough little go for a great little band. A band that I chose is my favorite all-time Canadian band when we did our top 10 lists.
1: It's getting warmer, it's controlling my mind. It's coming closer, I'm biding my time.
0: Keyboard player Terry Watkinson died in February. And then last week I told you about Gary McCracken, the drummer. He died last week. And then we just learned yesterday that Kim Mitchell's sidekick and writing partner, Pai Dubois, has also joined his bandmates in the sky. And as you can hear, the lyrics, Pai Dubois' lyrics really gave Max Webster that avant-garde shading. Well, as well as, I guess, as avant-garde as a Canadian hoser band could possibly be in their day. Because, one of the first bands I ever saw live in a hockey rink was the Brantford Civic Center with Max Webster. And every time they came around, we went. We were taken by that first record, for sure. It was hard rock, but it was done in a kind of a Zappa-esque kind of way. Little David Bowie in there. They just were progressive, you know, and for Canada. And Pai also wrote several Rush songs, too, including Tom Sawyer, Force 10, and Tess for Echo. Pai Dubois joining Gary McCracken and Terry Watkinson as former members of Max Webster and Dearly Departed. And another one here, Peter Byrne. Naked Eyes has passed away at 74 years of age. He died peacefully in Los Angeles. And Naked Eyes, they were a Brit new wave band that scored a couple of hits in the 80s. Always something there to remind me. And Promises, Promises. And Byrne, who had played earlier in his career in a band with Kurt Smith and Roland Orzabal, who would go on to form Tears for Fears. He was the singer-songwriter for the band Naked Eyes, and he's passed away at the age of 74. Okay, so for entertainment this weekend, we've got the Brad Pitt movie, which is a buddy adventure dog movie. Pal and his dog on an adventure that goes awry, and it's action, and it's called Heart of the Beast. Should do fairly well. There's Avengers Endgame Encore 10 years later with that whole Marvel gang. The ones that do every Marvel movie. You know them. Forgotten Island is the animation and Charlie Harper is the love story. Joining Resident Evil, which was number one last week, first week at $60 million. It's a sci-fi horror. Practical Magic 2 was number two. It did 12.2 million in week two after 30 million in week one with Nicole Kidman, Sandra Bullock, and Maisie Williams from Game of Thrones. Spider-Man still out there earning, as is Odyssey. It's been the summer of those two movies. This day in entertainment history, September 24th, Dr. Seuss died on this day in 1991. He was 87, born Theodore Geisel. Bill Nunn, who was in Canadian Bacon, was 62 when he passed away in 2016. Elvis released Jailhouse Rock on this day, 1957, and the very first Elvis convention was in Cincinnati on this day in 1969 with 2,500 fans. O Calcutta opened on Broadway, naked, and ran for almost 6,000 performances. It was Broadway's longest-running musical revue. And it opened on this day in Broadway. The Munsters hit CBS with Fred Gwynne and Al Lewis, 1964. 60 Minutes debuted on CBS in 1968. Mike Wallace and Harry Reasoner, two real journalists. Gosh, how we miss those types. Investigative, hard-nosed journalists. Integrity? Difference between right and wrong? And Hey, you didn't want Mike Wallace knocking on your door, that's for sure. Look out. Hello. Not going to be a good day. The Love Boat broadcast on ABC for the first time in 1977. Prince released 1999. That was in 1982. Paul McCartney released No More Lonely Nights, 1984. Growing Pains with Alan Thicke. And people forget that Leonardo, a young Leonardo DiCaprio, was a character on that show too, back in 1985 on ABC. Emilio and Gloria Estefan's boat was hit by a jet skier off South Beach, Miami, where they come from, and died from his or her injuries. That was 1995. Dharma and Greg came to TV, 1997. Dazed and Confused, and many of us getting a first look at an actor by the name of Matthew McConaughey, and a movie that resonated with those who came up in the 70s or those who were curious about the 70s. If you're a vintage hard rock and roller, the 70s were absolutely the best time to grow up. And I'm sure you're going to see it pop up on our back to school top 10 lists. Good soundtrack on that movie, Dazed and Confused too. It came out in 1993. It starred Ben Affleck, Renee Zellweger, Mila Jovovich, Parker Posey, Cole Hauser, Jason London, and Adam Goldberg. It's well worth a watch if you're interested in the 70s at all. The Big Bang Theory premiered in 2007 on CBS. Blue Blood with Tom Selleck and Donnie Wahlberg debuted on CBS in 2010. The Goldbergs premiered in 2013 on ABC with Jeff Garland, who was really, really good on Larry David's show as his buddy. Blackish premiered in 2014 with Wanda Sykes. David Attenborough broke Jennifer Aniston's record as the fastest person to reach 1 million followers on Instagram. That was in 2020. And Taylor Swift attended a football game. It was a Chiefs football game. And that got everybody talking. We didn't know at the time, but that gave everybody, who's she going out with? What is she doing here? That was 2023. The Johnny Cash statue was unveiled at the Capitol building in 2024. Okay, a couple of birthdays today. Kevin Sorbo, who was Hercules from the TV show in the mid to late 90s, is 68 years of age. Stephanie McMahon, who's VP of the WWE, is the big 5-0. And Jackie Sandler, Adam's wife, 52. Nirvana released Nevermind, their second album. It was on this day in 1991, and they were dressed down anti-heroes from the West Coast of the United States. And this album changed everything. Their humble lives changed, and things got crazy fast. Nevermind is 35 years of age today. I'm John Gonzo. News and information at the top of the hour with Bonnie Hislop. This is The Drive, CKTB News.

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2: Good afternoon. I'm Bonnie Heslop. Here's what's making news. Officials in Belleville say a shooting outside a synagogue was a hate-motivated attack targeting the Jewish community. They say Constable Jeff Smith was hurt after a 29-year-old gunman opened fire with the intent to kill members of the Jewish community. Ontario Solicitor General Michael Kirzner spoke at the conference today and condemned the violence. Belleville's Police Chief Murray Rod says Constable Smith is on the long road to recovery and will have to undergo multiple surgeries related to serious head trauma. A GoFundMe account has been started for the officer. Right now,

0: Jewish organization saying that Constable Smith put a stop to a massacre inside the synagogue. We're hearing about a stabbing that took place this morning in Hamilton, which has left a woman with serious injuries. It happened at 8:15 in the area of Centennial Parkway and Queenston Road. Police say a 45-year-old woman was seated on a bench in the Eastgate Square bus terminal shelter reading a book when she was attacked from behind. The interaction was brief and the suspect fled. The victim suffered serious but non-life-threatening injuries. There's no description of the suspect yet. Police are asking anyone in the area with footage between the hours of 7:45 and 8:15 to contact police if they see anything suspicious. Police believe it was a random, unprovoked attack. And officials with an aquarium in Spain say a dolphin recently shipped to their park from Marineland has died. They say in a statement that a blind Black Sea bottlenose dolphin named Echo died overnight after experiencing difficulty swallowing and respiratory problems. Along with three other dolphins and two belugas, Echo was sent to the Spanish aquarium on August the 26th in an epic 19-hour voyage from the shuttered Niagara Falls tourist attraction. One of those belugas, Jelly Bean, died last week. Taking a look at your weather forecast for tonight, it will be mainly clear, low of 9. Tomorrow, it's Friday, it will be sunny, high of 20. For the weekend, Saturday, sunny, high of 22. Sunday, sunshine, high of 21. Right now, it's 19 degrees. I'm Bonnie Heslop for CKTV News.
1: Two new problems on the QEW in Halton region. Toronto bound at Ronci, a crash is blocking the right lane. Then Niagara bound QEW at Walker's Line, a stalled vehicle blocking two center lanes. We also still have the 40 rebound QEW at Jordan dealing with a stalled vehicle off to the shoulder. In Niagara Falls, we still have problems over at Stanley north of Murray. Police are reportedly on scene handling that. On the Welland Canal, the Queenston Street Bridge is raised. 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

0: on media so he can more easily manipulate the midterms without being challenged? In my humble opinion, it might be the USA that shouldn't have a nuclear weapon. What else do we have here? Okay, looks like the peace lady agrees. She says Trump is preparing himself for another insurrection in January 2027. The signs are there, already claiming voter fraud. The White House will become his home with the military securing it. The ballroom, bunkers underneath. Kennedy Center renovations, probably bunkers underneath. 250-foot arch, storage of arms, sniper use. Marine One helipad. I find that to be a bit of a reach, but who knows? I mean, unpredictable. The world today, that reads like a Tom Clancy book. And I'd read the book. It's a good imagination. I can't blame people for actually going to that, to be honest with you. I'm not going to that, but I can't blame people for it. I get it. What else do we have here? Okay. Xander says, saw Max Webster at my high school as well with Gatto. Oh, yeah. I saw Gatto and Max Webster as many times as I've seen any other bands. Probably about five times each, I'm guessing. Yeah. I've seen The Hip quite a few times too, the Tragically Hip. Like right back into the bars in Buffalo, back in the days when nobody was even there. Those were great nights. Standing in front of The Hip, you know, in a crowd of five. I remember the Headstones like that too, seeing the Headstones at the Hideaway. And, you know, there's so few people there. We just sat around the bar with the band and just basically drank and said, oh, I guess it's time to go on. So, and Hugh and the guys, Trent, were always fun to hang with, became friends over the years. And they're recording a new record right now. They just entered the studio yesterday. The Headstones, by the way. All right. You can text us anytime, 905-688-2582, 905-688-CKTB. And the Gonzo poll of the day, your thoughts on CKTB asking you this question. No, I'm kidding. Your thoughts on Donald Trump trying to block parts of the media from the White House. And here's what we have so far. It's un-American, unconstitutional, and authoritarianism. That's 44% of y'all. 33% say it's not his house. 22% say the MSM has TDS. And that means the mainstream media has Trump derangement syndrome. You can vote. The other category not voted on yet is he's out of line, but can understand why he gets annoyed. Sometimes I do, because I think the media is looking for a terrible day every day from him. He doesn't have terrible days every day. And sometimes comes up with the odd good thing, and I'll say it when I hear it. I know people don't like it sometimes, but it's just the way I click. All right, we're going to come back, and we're going to talk about medical marijuana and alcohol. Sounds like a great topic here for this Friday, Junior, on The Drive, CKTV News.
1: Starting in Halton Region, the Toronto bound QEW at Bronte has a crash blocking the right lane. It's slow from Walker's Line. 40 rebound QEW at Walker's Line, a stalled vehicle blocking two center lanes. It's slow from Third Line. In Niagara Falls, Portage Road between Stanley and Drummond, road resurfacing is ongoing there, causing big delays through that stretch. On the Welland Canal, the Highway 20 bridge is raised. 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I'm Lex Tan. 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
0: Clear and crisp tonight at 9. It's going to feel like 7. 19 and sunny tomorrow. Mix of sun and cloud and 20 on Saturday. And same for Sunday. Right now it's 18 at the White House of Talk. CKTV News.
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5: 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Text

that baby swimming naked, going after the money. Probably married with kids. I don't know. Professor Michael Armstrong is coming up. We're going to talk about medical marijuana and how well Canada does with it, and whether the trade wars are going to affect any of that. And we'll talk about the booze ban and stuff, too. He's done some research on that, so we'll talk to Michael again. A couple of texts here at 905-688-2582. Rob says, Trump is probably trying to keep the ban

0: right. Associate Professor Michael Armstrong from Brock University is a professor of operations research. Hello, Professor. Happy to be back in front of the students this time of year with the nice, crisp air. Learning season.
1: Yes, it's a good time of year. We're all smiling and happy because we haven't started writing tests or marking assignments yet. But
0: I get it.
1: That'll come soon enough.
0: That'll come. Yeah, that'll come. One thing that hasn't been discussed much, if at all, in this trade war, at length anyway, is Canada's cannabis industry. And it's really a very healthy industry, isn't it?
1: Well, the domestic sales, you know, the retailers, particularly provinces like Ontario, that have, we've got 1,900 licensed stores now, they're still finding it tough because business is good, but each store has a relatively small slice of the market. But what is booming these days is our export sales, sales of medical cannabis to other countries. And that is, unlike the rest of the trade war, that's doing just fine.
0: Yeah, why is Canada so good at this? We're number one in Germany, and there's also big sales in other countries such as Australia and Portugal and some of the Caribbean islands. Why are we so good at this? How do we get so good at this?
1: Well, we had a bit of a head start. So back in 2018, the big news was, of course, that recreational cannabis became legal. But occurring kind of on the sidelines was that was when our licensed cannabis producers started exporting medical cannabis. So we had all these producers gearing up for the big recreational market, and then they found out they had some surplus capacity, and they started looking for places where they could sell it. So we had that a relatively early start. We had a lot of capacity once everybody got going. We had simultaneously had some markets opening up. So a lot of countries in Europe, although they there haven't been many yet that legalized recreational use, but a lot of them legalized medical use. Same thing Australia, New Zealand. So there was demand there, and their producers had not yet ramped up enough capacity. So you mentioned Germany. They are our biggest market right now for exports. We are their number one supplier. In fact, we've been their number one supplier for, I think, 6 years straight. So they have a rapidly growing medical cannabis market. Their domestic producers can't keep up, so they are importing from other countries, particularly Canada. Another example is Australia. They actually have a pretty large industry, but again, it just can't keep up. So we are also the number one source. We supply about 60% of the imports to Australia. And then Israel. We supply about 80% there, and that's kind of unusual because they were way ahead of every other country in terms of cannabis research. They were basically the people who discovered THC, the stuff that gets you high in cannabis. But they've got a lot of restrictions on production, so we are actually exporting cannabis to Israel and about 100 other countries so far.
0: I'm guessing we got a head start and everything, but I'm guessing we're getting pretty good at it, too. It seems like business is good.
1: Yeah, so the first year back, 2018, it was only about $10 million exports. Last year, 2025, that was up to, I think, just over $700 million. And this year, we're expecting to top $1 billion of cannabis exports. So our medical cannabis exports are already about three times the size of our domestic medical exports. So still not caught up to the recreational sales, but well past what our own patients are using. Or to put another perspective, if you look at our alcohol exports, they're still much bigger than cannabis, but not by a lot. I think alcohol is about twice as big of exports as cannabis, and it's been around for much longer, of course. The other thing that's really interesting about when you compare alcohol and cannabis is that over 90% of our alcohol exports go to the United States. And that has suddenly become a problem because, as we know, Mr. Trump is not happy with us, and his latest rounds of tariffs and restrictions have put a lot of restrictions on our exports of alcohol to his country. And that's going to be very painful for our domestic alcohol industry. But in contrast, because cannabis is not yet legal in the United States under federal law, a lot of states allow it, but it's not legal under federal law, it can't cross the Canada-U.S. border. So we have no exports of cannabis to the United States, which means cannabis is pretty much immune from all this U.S.-Canada trade dispute. And all our exports are going everywhere around the world. So we actually export 8 times more cannabis than alcohol if you leave out the United States.
0: Wow. And you know, that was my next question. It, you know, is this trade war going to affect anything to do with our cannabis sector? And apparently not. But so this begs the next question. The piece in the Globe and Mail, why does it say that medical cannabis will need help from Ottawa then in that case?
1: Well, going back again to 2018, the federal government, you know, as a policy decision, they definitely wanted to legalize cannabis, but there was a lot of uncertainty about how it was going to work out. A lot of people said, hey, you know, we should be cautious. So they put a lot of restrictions in place. So currently, our producers who are licensed to sell and produce medical cannabis are allowed to export, but they have to get permission for every single export. So even though they're licensed to produce the stuff, even though licensed to sell the stuff, they still have to file an application every time they want to send a shipment to another country. And that paperwork, of course, like a lot of other paperwork, that means delays, so they might have to wait weeks, sometimes even months, they say. So one of the things the industry is complaining about now is, hey, you know, government, we've been doing this now for several years. You don't require this paperwork every single shipment for other products, like alcohol. Let's get rid of it for cannabis. Like, make us fill out a license once a year or something, that's fine. And we don't mind notifying you when we ship. But please don't make us ask permission every, you know, basically every month to send another shipment to Germany, just like we've been doing for 5 years. So they would like to get that permitting process simplified, not get rid of it, but just simplify it, make it faster. So that's one of their big asks. And then the other thing they've been asking for is to be allowed to go on some of these trade missions. So every once in a while you see in the newspaper, oh, the Prime Minister is taking a bunch of industry CEOs off to Japan, or the Minister of Trade is taking people off, a bunch of CEOs off to Europe. The cannabis industry would like to be invited along. I mean, they've gotten basically on the same scale now as alcohol for exports. They'd like to be included in more of these. It's a good way for them to open doors to new markets. So that's the other thing they're asking for is, you know, make it less paperwork for us, bring us along to make new contacts, and then, you know, they can take care of the business side.
0: We're having a chat with Professor Michael Armstrong from Brock University. It sounds to me, Professor, like they just want some respect.
1: Yes, a little bit of respect. I mean, they'd also like to have the excise taxes removed, but that's more of a domestic issue. That is actually, by the way, that's one of the things they like about the exports. The exports are not subject to the excise tax. So all the cannabis you buy, like recreational in a retail store, or if you're a patient in Canada, you buy directly from a licensed producer, all of that in the background has a tax on it of about $1 a gram. A quarter of that goes to the federal government, 3/4 goes to the provincial Ontario government. And $1 a gram is a really big deal if you're talking about, you know, recreational cannabis selling for as little as $3.57 a gram. So the producers really don't like that excise tax. But if you were exporting cannabis, then export sales are not subject to that excise tax. So there, right away, there's a whole dollar of extra revenue producers get even before they worry about the any price differences. So that's the other thing they really like about the exports.
0: Yeah, dollar at a time. You mentioned
1: Israel.
0: Well,
1: a dollar a time, if you're talking millions or hundreds of millions of dollars of shipments, that adds up.
0: Sure does. Now, you mentioned Israel. This is interesting. I didn't quite understand. You said that they have the article that I read has, Israel has anti-dumping legislation.
1: Oh, yes.
0: I'm not sure what that is.
1: Okay, so we have been, Canadian firms have been very successful at shipping to Israel, partly just because Israel doesn't have enough producers, but also because our producers are working on such huge scales. You know, we have these massive greenhouses. We've got our cost of production down very low, the cost per gram. So we can grow cannabis here, ship it across halfway across the world, and it will still be cheaper than what they can make it for in Israel. And that's part of the reason we are now their main source. We've got, you know, we supply 80% of their imports. But as often happens with other products, if you're too successful as an exporter, then the domestic industry will start to complain. Say, hey, you know, these Canadian firms have got too many advantages. They're selling cannabis for less than we can make it for. And the technical term for that is dumping. Well, to be precise, technically dumping is if you sell cannabis or any product. If you're selling a product in another country for less than it costs you to make, they call that dumping. Now, I don't think our producers are actually selling it for less than it costs. That really wouldn't make sense to them. But I'm sure they're selling it for less than what would cost the Israeli firms. The Israeli firms have complained. The government, one of the government agencies is listening to them. So they've started discussing whether or not they should put tariffs on our cannabis. So far, that hasn't actually happened, but it could happen.
0: Yeah, so you mentioned alcohol. I'm going to circle back to, you know, when we talked last time, I think it was in the spring, you brought some information forward because you did some digging and we chatted then. Now, you just mentioned that alcohol is 90% of our export, 90% of our exports go to the United States.
1: Right.
0: So I'm just thinking if this is a protracted stalemate, that's really going to zing us, isn't it?
1: It is. Now, it turns out when you dig into fine print, it may not be quite as bad as it first seemed. The Trump administration, you know, when Trump puts out his tweets or whatever on social media, he talks big terms and doesn't get in details. But in the details of what they're actually implementing, you know, go, okay, we're going to ban imports. But then you read and find, well, they're only banning imports. It depends on the particular liquor, the particular alcohol product, and also depends on the package size. So one of the exemptions they put in for a lot of alcohol products is if they're shipping in bulk to the United States and then it's going to be bottled in the U.S., a lot of that is exempt. So what their U.S. administration is trying to do is punish Canadian firms, but not inconvenience American firms too much. So if you're an American bottler, for example, a recent example in Ontario, Crown Royal, if they are shipping bottles of Crown Royal South, that's going to be affected by the current dispute. But if they're shipping bulk containers down to, I think it's Georgia, is where they've got the new bottling plant. If they're shipping bulk shipments of whiskey and then putting in bottles in the United States, that will be exempt. So Canadian firms will still be to do some exports, but it's going to depend on the particular product and whether it's bulk or retail bottled. But it's definitely going to hurt.
0: Shift possible. Yeah, it's still going to hurt. Yeah. Now, what have you noticed about U.S. booze bans here in Canada? Of course, it's not uniform. Every province kind of has their own position, but it kind of seems like we're adapting. But admittedly, I kind of feel sorry for places like California because they're not a Republican state. And, I mean, they're as liberal as parts of Canada. So it seems like we're picking on a good product there and not enjoying some good products, some great wines because of that, and it's got nothing to do with Trump, really. But anyhow, have you know what's your observation about how this whole U.S. booze ban thing is going on in Canada right now?
1: Well, it is an interesting ban. So every province has varied a little bit in terms of what they're doing with the leftover alcohol, and so far Ontario's just kept it in the warehouse. Except for Alberta and Saskatchewan, all the provinces and territories are still banning imports. So there's been very little U.S. alcohol imported over the last, year and a half now. And it's interesting that there's been hardly any effect in terms of if you look at liquor store retail sales in most provinces, they're about the same as they were last year. the amount people are buying in total is about the same. What's shifted is that, you know, instead of buying the American wines from California that you mentioned, about half that money has gone to Canadian wines. Particularly, you know, Ontario wines have done very well the last year. And the other half has gone to foreign wines. So we're buying more Italian, more French wines instead of the Americans. So it's actually been only a minor hiccup in most cases on the retail side. The wholesalers, like the LCBO, it's been a little more expensive because they've had to deal with this. Okay, what do we do with this U.S. stuff? We have to start, or we're going to sell at a discount. So it's cut into some of their profits for the government agencies. But in terms of retail stores, it's barely been noticed. Canadians have adapted very well, thank you, to not buying U.S. booze.
0: Interesting. Yeah, and the numbers you brought out in the spring, it was something like $80 million tied up in capital in Ontario. And I know that Quebec came up with an interesting way of dealing with this. I'm just wondering why Ontario hasn't tried to get rid of some of this stuff.
1: Yeah, what Quebec did is they're almost as strict as Ontario, but they looked at the stuff they had and said, okay, some of this is going to expire. Like some of the liqueurs, some of the coolers, some of the wines have relatively short shelf lives. So, okay, they took one batch of that and they actually gave it to some nonprofit organizations. Then they took most of the rest and they sold it off through their liquor stores. But anything with a longer shelf life, like pretty much all the whiskey, vodka, the distilled liquor has a really long shelf life. So they just kept that in the warehouse. So they are almost as strict as us. But yeah, Ontario last spring actually basically threw away some product that had reached its shelf life. I expect when the LCBO's next annual report comes out, we'll find out they probably threw away another batch this spring. That's basically Mr. Ford's approach. He likes very black and white, even if the real world is shades of gray. So, okay, whatever.
0: Okay, well, that's interesting. We got to move aside for news now, but good talking to you once again. Good to circle back on the alcohol situation. Of course, not a lot of people talking about how well we do in exports when it comes to cannabis. That's kind of amazing. I didn't expect to hear that we're a $1 billion business in that sector. That's pretty cool.
1: Well, thank you for inviting me.
0: And anytime, we'll talk again sometime. That is Associate Professor Michael Armstrong from Brock University. And it is 4 o'clock. This is The Drive, CKTV News.

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1: Good afternoon. I'm Bonnie Heslop. We'll see some fog patches developing overnight. Low of 9. Right now it's 19 degrees. Coming up, the Belleville Synagogue shooting was hate motivated. An unprovoked stabbing in Hamilton this morning, and Hamilton Health Sciences is eliminating 400 jobs. First, we take a look at traffic.
2: Toronto Bound QEW at Bronte. That collision is still blocking the right lane. We're still seeing delays from Walker's Line. For Erie Bound QEW at Walker's Line, that's still vehicle has been taken away, but it's still slow from third line. In Niagara Falls, we still have police crews on scene of a problem on Stanley north of Murray, and there's a lane restriction in Welland, Niagara Street, south of Merritt. On the Welland Canal, the Mellonby Avenue Bridge is raised. 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I'm Lex Tan. 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
1: In the news, officials in Belleville say a shooting outside a synagogue was a hate-motivated attack targeting the Jewish community. They say Constable Jeff Smith was hurt after a 29-year-old gunman opened fire with the intent to kill members of the Jewish community. Ontario Solicitor General Michael Kirzner spoke at a media conference today and condemned the violence.
3: A line of decency has been crossed in our province. A line of decency of having an individual act in such a hateful and anti-Semitic attack is unacceptable.
1: Belleville Police Chief says Constable Smith is on the long road to recovery and will have to undergo several surgeries related to serious head trauma. Hamilton police are investigating an unprovoked stabbing. It happened this morning at 8:15 in the area of Centennial Parkway in Queenston Road. Police say a 45-year-old woman was seated on a bench in the Eastgate Square bus terminal shelter reading a book when she was attacked from behind. The victim suffered serious but non-life-threatening injuries. A full description of the suspect is not available. Police are asking witnesses and anyone who was in the area of the time to go over their security footage. At this time, police believe it was an unprovoked and random attack. Hamilton Health Sciences is planning to cut more than 400 jobs, a move the hospital network is directly tying to provincial marching orders to balance budgets. An internal hospital memo says it's looking at a $150 million deficit for 2026-27 and has put about 413 union and non-union jobs on the chopping block, with a third of those positions currently vacant. It expects to eliminate 143 nursing positions. A spokesperson for the health minister says Hamilton Health Sciences changes will not impact patient services or access to care. Another tough update on the animals moved from marine land over the summer. CKTV's Matt Holmes.
4: Echo, a dolphin that was moved to Spain, has died. Officials at Oceanographic Valencia say Echo's condition deteriorated quickly yesterday. Echo was moved to Spain alongside three other dolphins and two belugas back on August 26th. One of those belugas, Jelly Bean, died last week. Three belugas that were moved to Chicago have also died since the move. Both aquariums are investigating to try to figure out what led to those deaths. Veterinarians from all the parks were at Marineland in the months leading up to the move, and they cleared the animals for transport, as did the federal ministry, who signed off on the moves after receiving updated health information. For CKTV News, I'm Matt Holmes.
1: A new poll is out suggesting a large number of Canadians support the government's plan to put private operators in charge of the largest airports. However, more than a quarter recently surveyed are not sure about it. A Léger poll finds 43% of Canadians are in favor of having private operators for the Toronto, Montreal, Calgary, and Vancouver airports. 27% of respondents said they don't know or are unsure about the proposal. Respondents in Saskatchewan and Manitoba were the most likely to oppose it. Canadian astronaut Joshua Kutrick has always dreamed of going to space, and if everything goes to plan, he could fulfill that goal next week. The 44-year-old is one of four members assigned to NASA's SpaceX Crew 13 mission, heading to the International Space Station. Kutrick says he is bringing a pocket watch that the original Kutricks, who homesteaded in Alberta four generations ago, brought with them when they came to Canada from Ukraine.
5: But I think it's just this really important personal memento, but also a really neat metaphor for how much the world can change because of technology, because of how we explore. So very special to me. And
1: the crew will spend 6 months at the station conducting experiments, doing research, and taking part in critical maintenance work. George's Greek Village is celebrating. The restaurant in St. Catharines on Queenston Street, right next to the Homer Bridge, is marking 10 years in business. George says they have had fantastic support from everyone over the past decade. He says giving back to organizations like Community Care is an important part of business.
6: Everybody always assumes it's during the holiday season, but it's all year round. I mean, my wife, she does the back to school. She gets the backpacks together. And
1: to mark the anniversary, they're planning some special festivities on October the 3rd. Taking a look at sports, there are 6 playoff spots still in contention with just 4 games remaining. In the Major League Baseball season, the third American League wild card spot has not been clinched yet, with the Chicago White Sox leading Texas by 3 games and Baltimore by another half game. The Orioles stayed alive while eliminating Toronto with a sweep of the Blue Jays yesterday. The Welland Jackfish beat Hamilton last night to win the Canadian Baseball League championships. A celebration is now planned and 4 fans at the Welland Stadium this Saturday from 2 to 4. In hockey action, the Buffalo Sabres will play a preseason game tonight in Detroit. The Professional Women's Hockey League has announced plans to host an all-star event for the first time on March the 7th in Toronto. Players in their first PWHL season, regardless of their age, will first be eligible for the PWHL Rookies team. The third week of the NFL season begins tonight as the Green Bay Packers host the Atlanta Falcons. Green Bay is 1-1 after a comeback overtime win over the New York Jets last week. Atlanta is 0-2 following a 34-3 loss to Carolina in its home opener. The next Buffalo Bills game is against LA. It's on Sunday at 1:00. In Buffalo at Highmark Stadium. The Toronto Tempo finish off their expansion WNBA season tonight with a game against the Connecticut Sun. For more local news that matters to you, go to cktvnews.com. Weather is next.
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1: community. Starting out clear tonight, then fog patches developing overnight, low of 9. Tomorrow, those fog patches clearing in the morning, then sunny, high of 20 for the weekend. On Saturday, sunshine, high of 22. Sunday, sunshine continues, high of 21. Right now, it's 19 degrees. I'm Bonnie Heslop for CKTV News.
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0: video online. Joe Warmington has posted what looks like the shootout, basically. And you heard Bonnie mention that, yes, indeed, it's been characterized, thankfully, for what it was, a terrorist attack. And the wife of hero cop Constable Jeff Smith says her husband survived but faces a long, difficult road ahead. Some major head trauma. And she called Sunday evening the scariest, darkest day of her and her entire family's life. We heard Ontario Solicitor General Michael Kirzner in a statement declaring that the Belleville synagogue shooting was a planned anti-Semitic terror attack, describing it as a massacre in the making, targeting Jews during Yom Kippur, interrupting people during their private celebration of their religion, which we have the right to choose in this country, by the way. And it ended all speculation, thankfully, and in some cases, media shading. Couching words again. We heard that going on. Pretty clear that the premier's had enough. And here's what, just to remind you, what Doug Ford had to say after Monday.
1: I find it disgusting someone would go into synagogue or potentially go into synagogue on Yom Kippur or any day or any place of worship. It's disgusting. This happens in Canada, happens in Ontario. We have 110 nationalities, 191 dialects, and everyone gets along, or 99%. So, again, I find it disgusting. And whoever the assailant was needs to be charged. And I don't care if he's in the hospital or not. Unacceptable.
0: That was on Monday, so apparently, some things have changed. The assailant has passed away. So let's watch and see if those thoughts and prayers rightfully move to action and resolve. Because Canadians deserve and respect, they deserve the rule of law. They should demand the rule of law. The same laws for all, regardless of skin color or religious background. They're all protected. As those things are implied. You know, unless we're talking about hate laws, and then, you know, we've seen chants of genocide on our streets for coming up to 3 years now. We've watched them go unpunished. So it is enough. And if we don't take this seriously, here comes our Bondi Beach, and the blood will be on their hands. And we don't want that. So we urge our leaders to act leaderly in times of trouble. Really not a worthy leader if you can't see what's going on here or refuse to see it for political reasons. Not good enough. Asking, demanding for more. Every day, if it takes it. Every day. Something a little lighter. How about back to school movies? Usually fun. All the way to our number three picks, and they're coming up next from our top 10 list. Back to school movies continues on The Drive. Don't go away. CKTB News.
2: Fort Erie bound QEW at Mountain. We have a stalled vehicle off to the shoulder. Toronto bound QEW at Bronte. A crash in the right lane. It's slow from Walker's Line. And we've also got the westbound link off ramp to the westbound 403 reporting a collision. Starting at 10 p.m., the Red Hill Valley Parkway will be closed both directions between Mud and Barton for maintenance until Monday morning. On the Welland Canal, the Glendale Avenue and Clarence Street bridges are raised. 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
0: Going down to 9 tonight. Going to be kind of chilly, but another nice day tomorrow. Another nice day Saturday. Same for Sunday. We're talking 19, 20 degrees and sun or sun and cloud. And it continues right into next week, too, by the way. Right now it's 19 degrees at the White House of Talk, 610 CKTV.
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0: Often comedies, often teenage flicks, often fun, often shallow. No problem. And our next category, which will start next week, by the way, is top 10 album covers. So album art. Any thoughts on that? Let us know. 905-688-2582. We're going to start thinking about that soon enough. Here's what we have so far. I got it going with Animal House at 10. Legally Blonde was Gene Vilaitis at 10. Grease with Alex. She's the Man, Jenny. Porky's at 9 for me. Superbad for Gene Vilaitis. Good Will Hunting for Alex. Freaky Friday for Jenny. Pitch Perfect at 8 for me. The 10 Things I Hate About You, Gene Vilaitis. American Pie, Alex. Superbad for the second time with Jenny at 7, Dead Poets Society. And then Gene took Mean Girls. Alex, 17 again. And for the second time chosen, American Pie at number 7 for Jenny. Mr. Holland's Opus. Mr. Holland's Opus at 6. The Breakfast Club for Gene Vilaitis. Dazed and Confused, Alex, and Easy A for Jenny. Scent of a Woman for me at 5. Back to the Future, Gene, Napoleon Dynamite, Alex, and Jenny with Clueless. And then at 4, Fast Times at Ridgemont High for me, Napoleon Dynamite for Gene Vilaitis. That's the second time chosen. Harry Potter, the first one for Alex, and Pitch Perfect for Jenny, second time chosen. So here we go. We're going to number 3. Jenny, you get to go first.
1: Okay. At number 3, I'm picking a comedy movie that came out in 2003, directed by Richard Linklater, produced by Scott Rudin, and written by Mike White. And it stars Jack Black, Joanne Cusack, Mike White himself, and Sarah Silverman. And Jack Black plays a struggling rock guitarist, Dewey Finn, who is fired from his band and poses as a substitute teacher at a prestigious prep school to pay his rent. And he noticed that his students have a musical talent and decided to form a band made up of fifth graders to win in this upcoming Battle of the Bands as revenge against his former bandmates. The movie received positive reviews, and it was the highest-grossing music-themed comedy of all time until Pitch Perfect 2 came out. And a stage musical adaptation opened on Broadway in 2015, and a TV adaptation as well, which lasted about 3 seasons between 2016 to 2018. And the inspiration of the concept for this movie came from the Langley School's Music Project, which is a collection of recordings of children's choruses singing pop hits by the Beach Boys, Paul McCartney, David Bowie, and others. My number 3 pick is School of Rock, and here's the scene of their first rock lesson.
2: All right. Okay. Lawrence, give me a G note. With the fifth above it, and the middle one. No middle one. I changed my mind. Now go an octave below. Now give me some rhythm. Bum, bum, bum, bum, bum, bum, bum, bum, bum, and keep that same rhythm. Go. Okay. Katie, remember that note I taught you, the G? Play. But also keep it rocking good. Bum, bum. Okay, give me like a chug, chugga, chug, chugga, chug, chugga, chug, chugga, chug, chugga, chug, chugga, chug. Good. Okay, no, that's bad. That's like George of the Jungle. Played up here on the cymbal, but really light. Oh, that's it. Okay, keep going with that, Zach. Do you remember this thing?

0: stop messing around. We got a lot of work to do. Okay, people, pay attention because I do not want to have to fail you.
1: Such a great movie, and I love Jack Black. Such a cool dude.
2: Yeah, you know, that's a fun movie for sure. A lot of fun, and I enjoyed it too. It reminded me a bit of Mr. Holland's Opus in more of a rock and roll kind of way, and in more of a Jack Black way. I can't imagine anybody else in that movie other than Jack Black, so that says a lot about that movie and how he matched up with it. Really good pick, Jenny, and I had to think long and hard about that one myself. I enjoyed that movie. So my pick is, well, I'm thinking it could be unanimous or close to it. It came out in 1999 and it revived the high school comedy with a great cast and perfectly zany scenarios. Adam Hertz developed the movie after his success doing those Wes Craven Scream movies, and he had just finished up. I knew the demographic, so he developed a script, and the studios began to bid it up until Universal won the rights to it. And it's set at East Great Falls High in Michigan, covers all the typical hormonal teen hijinks. Perfect casting and characters. Stifler's mom, Jim, and his loving father, played perfectly by Eugene Levy, Sean William Scott, Jason Biggs, Tara Reid, Mina Suvari, there's Shannon Elizabeth, and Jennifer Coolidge, of course, is Stifler's ma. And, you know, you're going to laugh regardless of what demographic you fall into with this one. It's why it's one of my top 10 picks. Picked once already. I don't think my list would be complete without it. American Pie is my number 3 pick, and here's a sample for you.
3: In the bar.
4: I think I should.
3: Allow me.
4: So I said, this is very obviously a Piera della Francesca. Would you object if I said that you were quite striking?
3: Mr. Finch, are you trying to seduce me?
4: Yes, ma'am, I am.

0: door locked. Well, where's...
1: Mom?
2: Shipwreck?
1: Oh, hey, Stifler.
3: Stifler's ma. Stifler's just a riot, too. Can't get enough of that character. Everybody knows somebody like him from high school. So today's picks, I took American Pie. That's the third time it's been chosen, so it's got a pretty good chance of becoming unanimous. Another one chosen for the third time was Alex's pick, Superbad. And Animal House has been chosen twice. That was Gene's pick today. School of Rock was Jenny's pick. And we'll go to number two coming up on Monday. On Tuesday, we'll name our number one back-to-school movies of all time. Wednesday, we're going to do our top 10 others, the 10 others. And then on Thursday, we'll begin our next list, which is top 10 album covers. Uh-huh. Should be fun. I'm John Gonzo. She's Jenny, and this is The Drive. CKTV News.

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1: Good afternoon. I'm Bonnie Heslop. Here's what's making news. Officials in Belleville say a shooting outside a synagogue was a hate-motivated attack targeting the Jewish community. They say Constable Jeff Smith was hurt after a 29-year-old gunman opened fire with the intent to kill members of the Jewish community. Ontario Solicitor General Michael Kirzner spoke at the conference today and condemned the violence. Belleville's Police Chief Murray Rod says Constable Smith is on the long road to recovery and will have to undergo multiple surgeries related to serious head trauma. A GoFundMe account has been started for the officer. Right now, over $550,000 has been raised, many from Jewish organizations saying that Constable Smith put a stop to a massacre inside the synagogue. We're hearing about a stabbing that took place this morning in Hamilton, which has left a woman with serious injuries. It happened at 8:15 in the area of Centennial Parkway and Queenston Road. Police say a 45-year-old woman was seated on a bench in the Eastgate Square bus terminal shelter reading a book when she was attacked from behind. The interaction was brief and the suspect fled. The victim suffered serious but non-life-threatening injuries.

0: police if they see anything suspicious. Police believe it was a random, unprovoked attack. And officials with an aquarium in Spain say a dolphin recently shipped to their park from Marineland has died. They say in a statement that a blind Black Sea bottlenose dolphin named Echo died overnight after experiencing difficulty swallowing and respiratory problems, along with three other dolphins and two belugas. Echo was sent to the Spanish aquarium on August the 26th in an epic 19-hour voyage from the shuttered Niagara Falls tourist attraction. One of those belugas, Jelly Bean, died last week. Taking a look at your weather forecast for tonight, it will be mainly clear, low of 9. Tomorrow, it's Friday, it will be sunny, high of 20. For the weekend, Saturday, sunny, high of 22. Sunday, sunshine, high of 21. Right now, it's 19 degrees. I'm Bonnie Heslop for CKTV News.
1: 40 with MKBW at Mountain. We still have a stalled vehicle reported there. It's off to the shoulder, though, so we're not seeing any big delays. Toronto bound KBW at Bronte. That collision's gone, but it's still slow from about Walker's Line. We also have a crash reported westbound on the link, the off-ramp of the westbound 403. And starting at 10 p.m. tonight, the Red Hill will be closed both ways between Mutt and Barkley for maintenance until Monday morning at 5 a.m. Have headlights invited themselves into your family? 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I'm Lex Tan. 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

Okay, so we've got the food professor coming up here in a second. A couple of texts before we get to that. Steve from Thorold says, yeah, I saw April Wine with, of course, Max Webster, the aforementioned Max Webster's, some of their members seem to be passing away all at the same time, unfortunately. Also Gatto was mentioned too, another band that, so many of us saw so many times if you grew up around the same time that I did. And, here's a text that says many, many times at Uncle Sam's and Max Webster and Uncle Sam's in Niagara Falls. A lot of memories from Uncle Sam's, of course, including myself. What else here? Thanks to Dean Ellison for his investigation of these experimental injections and their side effects. Goes to show you it was all about societal control and not health. And that was in regards to yesterday's interview with Dean Ellison.

0: which you can catch online, by the way, if you want to hear it. It's about the vaccine injured at cktbnews.com. Just go to the afternoon drive audio file and you can listen to that interview. It deserves more media than it's been getting. It's been getting ignored, just like the Canadians who have been vaccine injured, which is not fair. It's just not the way we're supposed to be, where we're supposed to handle things. Be getting called names and stuff. Come on. Grow up. Tommy says the White House technically becomes a private residence of the sitting president. Maybe there's a public section somewhere on the grounds. Well, technically that house is America's house, and whoever's elected is temporary, and that should be treated as such as far as I see it. That's the way I look at it. For the album covers, I have two to offer. Sgt. Pepper's would be the best. Second would be Fleetwood Mac album, When They Are Blues Driven, before the girls joined. It's called Mr. Wonderful. Great music, disturbing cover. And it's from Rob. I got a picture of the cover. Yeah, it looks like, possibly that looks like Peter Green there. Yeah, a little disturbing. All right, we're going to come back with the food professor next. And we'll talk about all the stuff that we're going to be dealing with over the next 6 months, especially if we have a protracted trade war in continuance. Lots to think about. The drive continues. CKTV News, your trusted voice.
1: 40 rebound QBW at Mountain. We still have reports of a stalled vehicle on the shoulder, but that's the only problem that we are getting reports about at the moment on the major highways. We're seeing heavy volume delays in all of the usual spots on city streets within Niagara region. However, do keep in mind if you're headed to Hamilton this evening, starting at 10 p.m., the Red Hill Valley Parkway will be closed both ways between Mud and Barking for maintenance until Monday morning. 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I'm Lex Tan. 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
0: Down to 9 tonight. It's going to be chilly. Another blanket, perhaps. 19 and sunny tomorrow. Same thing. A mix of sun and cloud for Saturday and Sunday at about 20 degrees. And the weather continues into next week. Right now, it's 18 at the White House of Talk. CKTV News.
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0: Agri-Food Lab, Dalhousie in Halifax, and he joins us at this time on Thursday afternoons. Hello, Professor. How are you doing today?
1: Hey, good. Traveling across the country. I left Halifax a few hours ago. I'm in Toronto now, not too far from you, and on my way to Regina, Saskatchewan. I'm attending a dinner tonight. Tomorrow I'm speaking to a bunch of CEOs downtown Regina. They want to know, you know, what's going on with our economy, and a lot of things are going on in Saskatchewan. You may have heard that they're building some data centers there. And in the afternoon, this is the best part. I'm actually going to be invited to drive my first combine ever, a $2 million combine. So I'm hoping that the farmer will have actually revisited his insurance policy before I come along.
0: They're actually giant lawn tractors, believe it or not. Yeah, they are.
1: Actually, what I heard is that you don't have to touch anything, and that's what I'm looking forward to. You just basically just go, and you operate the $2 million piece of equipment without touching anything.
0: Yeah. Like an airplane, except, you know, you can go into autopilot for sure. Yeah, there's a lot of automation in that stuff, and really driving them is quite easy. It's a bit like a giant lawn tractor, I find. Now, I talked about this earlier this week on this program, and you've been alluding to it for weeks now, and especially when you're heading out to Saskatchewan, I'm sure this is going to be a topic. Diesel, the cost of diesel, and the crops. And what you see at the pumps today, you might not see for a little bit on the shelves, but you certainly will in the future. How far down the road will it be that we realize how much it's costing us for diesel at the pumps now, and when it will start to show its face on the shelves because of what it costs the farmers to get the crops up?
1: Yeah, so if there's, there are multiple factors impacting food prices every day, but the one factor that is likely going to impact food prices the most this fall and early winter will now be diesel. Right now, during harvest, you have many farmers out there spending not twice as much, three times as much on fuel compared to last year. And so they're eating up all that margin, and they still have to get their products, unfortunately. And it's really hurting farming. Now, of course, all that will hit manufacturing. It is hitting manufacturing. And since we're trucking everything around, once it gets to the grocery store, you will see higher prices. A lot of people are surcharging right now. They're adding more to their bill. And at the end of the day, consumers will pay. And so we actually did model the effect of diesel prices right now. And we're expecting food inflation to be hit, affected by as much as 0.6 percentage points. That's in addition to our forecast, which was about 3%. So we're actually getting closer to 4%. And frankly, this is probably the one thing that could actually bring food inflation higher than headline inflation. As soon as that happens, people start noticing higher food prices at the grocery store again. Remember, there was only 1 month when food inflation was below headline inflation since Mark Carney has been in power, and that was last month, the month of August. But because of diesel, we could see that change, unfortunately.
0: And that's problematic, given that we're, you know, if we're in this protracted trade dispute, we already have, like you said, this affordability crisis. And we know that jobs will be lost, as the CFIB tells us. Small and medium businesses in Canada have about a tolerance of about 3 to 6 months on average. So we could be in the thrust of even a recession by the time this harvest comes to knock on the door with these diesel prices that are accounted for. We're not blaring this siren for no reason, are we?
1: No, it's actually quite worrisome, and we need to keep in mind that most businesses in Canada are small businesses, family businesses, so they just can't cope with these pressure points. these violent pressure points, really, unlike the United States. So the American economy is much better equipped to deal with some of these shocks, not Canada, unfortunately. And that's why we're often vulnerable as consumers at the grocery store, or even at the restaurant. We've been talking about the grocery store, but restaurants are also quite hit, and they have to manage how fuel is going to impact prices eventually. This week, actually, our guest on the Food Professor podcast is the CEO of McDonald's Canada. And I'd say a third of our discussion this week was all about costs. And of course, we talked about beef, but we certainly talked about fuel. I mean, she has Emery Schmidix is the CEO of McDonald's Canada, and she has to support over 1,500 restaurants across the country. That comes at a cost.
0: And one would expect in times of high expenses and expensive food that fast food would be making money hand over fist. Now, in that podcast with the CEO of McDonald's Canada, were they saying that business is up or down or flat?
1: Things are moving sideways. I don't know if you saw McDonald's CEO, Global McDonald's, and he was saying the same thing yesterday during the Investor Summit in the U.S. They're actually expecting traffic to be flatlined, and they're still expecting inflation to remain a headwind, not only for their operators, but for consumers as well. And so that's why you're going to see McDonald's shift a little bit more towards chicken, because, of course, beef is so expensive. People are just walking away from the product. So they need to rely on a animal protein that is much more stable. Even though chicken is up there, it's moving, getting pricier. In fact, for the month of September, we just got some new data for the month of September, and in the top five, you have two products from chicken, thighs and breasts. Both of them are up 4 to 6% in just 1 month. Even though we've seen increases, still an operator like McDonald's would want to go towards chicken because prices have historically been quite stable.
0: So the more and more of us that walk away from the beef counter, what does that do ultimately to prices? I think a lot of people are sending a message, no, I'm not going to pay for that. Does that make things ultimately cheaper down the road?
1: It helps, absolutely. Okay. Buying something is as powerful as not buying something, and vice versa. I mean, really, when people just decide not to buy, and that's kind of what we're seeing in the U.S. For the longest time, I was hearing economists saying, oh, no, people are still buying beef, no problem, though it's expensive, that's why it's so expensive. Well, when you look at the data of last summer, people are starting to walk away. It's a -4% in volume from June to August. People are buying less beef in volume. We thought that we were selling more beef because in dollars, sales were up. So people are spending more on beef, but they're getting less in volume.
0: You're right. Starbucks is closing some stores now. Does that affect Canada also?
1: It's funny because as you're asking that exact question, I'm sitting in front of the Starbucks at Pearson Airport.
0: Is it open?
1: It is open. I know Starbucks is a religion for a lot of people, but 250 is a high number. You see, last year they did announce the closing of 200 restaurants. Of course, it's a corporate model, so you can do whatever they want. They don't have a franchisee model. So they don't have to pray and pay people out and stuff like that. It's just closed. And it's easy for them to do. And when you close 250 stores, that's the signal. I think the CEO, the new CEO, just wants to basically turn things around. And he is turning things around. Remember, the CEO of Starbucks is the former CEO of Chipotle. And Chipotle actually went through a complete overhaul and now is doing much better since the major recall of a couple of years ago. And the CEO now wants to do the same with Starbucks, but he did close a lot of Chipotle restaurants, and that's kind of what he's doing with Starbucks. You can't really keep losing restaurants around if you want to turn things around.
0: And a couple of them lost in St. Catharines, too. Now,
1: oh, really?
0: We
1: okay.
0: seem to get, yeah, exactly, locally.
1: You,
0: now, we seem to get a lot out of the
1: Starbucks, don't you?
0: Oh, yeah, I think so, yeah. I don't go. I'm not a Starbucks guy myself, but I'm not picky about coffee, so I don't see the need to spend the extra money on it. I just as soon go to McDonald's or Tim Hortons. I'm fine with that, you know, honestly.
1: Right. Well, you can't deal with people who don't put whiskey in your coffee. Is that what you're saying?
0: Whiskey's another story.
1: Yeah. I hear you, man.
0: Yeah. Yeah, so we seem to get quite a bit out of that Toronto Investment Summit, including some interesting comments from a former prime minister. You know, and honestly, I didn't know it at the time, but I kind of miss Stephen Harper. I especially miss them during the Dauphin's reign. I wonder if you attended that Toronto Investment Summit.
1: No, but I know a few people who did, and right. I think it was a great idea. It was a good idea to do that. Bring people together to think about the major investments. We need that. We need more investments. When you look at some macroeconomic data right now for Canada, things aren't looking good. I don't know if you saw the report yesterday. Our GDP per capita is down. The OECD is out with a new report now saying that our economy won't grow as fast as the average Western economy. The American economy is going to grow much faster than ours. So things aren't looking good. So it's going to take years to reverse, what we're seeing right now. But the one thing you can do is to get people excited about Canada and our resources and our economy. And, it's just not as productive. The bureaucracy is just killing businesses. But the more you get people to think about it, to talk about it, especially people with money, that's going to make a difference. You can have all the academics, you can have all of the bureaucrats telling us we need to get rid of bureaucracy. We need
0: Sounds like we've lost Syl. Okay. We lost connection with the food professor there. He's in the airport at Pearson in Toronto, heading out to Regina. And he's doing his fall tour. So we'll hear from him every Thursday and get caught up on all that stuff. Unfortunately, we lost Sylvain Charlebois for the last 5 minutes of that interview, the food professor from the Agri-Food Lab at Dalhousie in Halifax. And if he does ring us in the next couple of minutes, Jenny, let us know. So let's review a couple of texts here. And also, okay, $5 coffee, hard pass, give me McDonald's. I'm kind of the same way. I'm not fussy about coffee. Jenny, are you fussy about coffee?
2: No. I as long as it's coffee, I'm good.
0: So, you know, even if it's decaf like in the kitchen, last time I was there, all they had was decaf. What was that all about?
2: You know, I don't know, but they've got caffeine now.
0: You know that talk show hosts need a lot of caffeine. There's a lot of talk in here. Walk away from beef, blasphemy. Somebody says, what else do we have here? Okay. Somebody talking about album covers too.
2: I've got Sylvain back.
0: Okay, good. Let's get back to Sylvain Charlebois. We just lost you for a second there. No problem. Okay, so we were talking about the
1: the event to millionaires. We need people to invest in our cell system. Our communication system is against, so I don't lose my calls during a radio show.
0: Hey, well, you probably take a lot of those, so you got to watch your batteries all the time too, I'm sure, when you're traveling around. You're probably always watching that because you've got so many radio interviews to do. let me see here. Okay, so yeah, we're talking about some hard times potentially. You were talking about some data there. You're talking about the OECD, talking about lack of production in Canada, but still good to get together and talk about what we can do to reduce bureaucracy and the government slows. The PM has told us, even himself, that all this stuff, you know, a lot of Canadians spoiling for a fight, but we might get a broken nose and a couple, we might lose a couple of teeth, and it won't just be our neighbors. Could be all of us if we get into a recession. So this is why we're sounding the alarms here. When do you expect that, you know, if Canadians start to actually feel the squeeze, that they start to squeak about it?
1: Well, will they actually do something? I don't know, because the thing right now, the knee-jerk reaction right now is that we're blaming someone else outside the country for our woes.
0: Yes.
1: Until we look at ourselves in the mirror, I don't think, I mean, we can actually go into a depression, and most people will not blame the government or will not ask the government to do a better job. That's my biggest concern right now. Until we get out of that funk, I don't see any hope. I'm just hoping that people will look at what's happening, will look at the data and adopt an evidence, scientific-based assessment and not just go emotional all the time. I mean, I saw the potash play this week was just horrible. I was trying to educate. I know the potash industry very well. I used to live in Saskatchewan, visited mines, wrote case studies on the potash industry. I understand how it works. I understand how potash is sold to farmers. And Belarus is a threat, I can tell you. Trump can use Belarus as a threat to bring down prices as much as possible. And here I was dealing with a bunch of people saying that I'm a traitor, I'm a maple MAGA, giving credit to President Trump with his threat. I mean, honestly, when you have an economy like the United States, you do have options. And it's hard to accept for some people, but America has options.
0: Yeah, we got to look inward. We also need to take some lessons on reality. There's no two ways about it, and I think we're about to get one. You're going right to Saskatchewan, so I'm going to be very interested in a week's time to talk to you about what they're talking about with potash. I have an idea they're going to be freaking out about that in that particular province. We'll see, I guess.
1: Well, I'm sure that most of your listeners have never heard of Canpotex. And Canpotex is a company that is owned by both Mosaic and Nutrien, both big producers of potash. Canpotex is like supply management, really. When there's no demand, they bring down production to keep prices high. People don't know this, but that's what happens. So when Belarus tells the Americans, I don't have anything to sell, it's true. But they will next year because they run a cartel over there too to compete against ours. So in a few years from now, I can absolutely see Belarus take some of our action out of the U.S. Now, I don't think that the Belarus can replace Canada, but it can actually absolutely make Canada less indispensable.
0: Okay, well, we'll talk to you about that. I'm sure you'll get an earful when you get to Saskatchewan and enjoy your tour, and don't have too many of those mac and cheese flavored sodas. That's all I got to say.
1: That's disgusting. You can't stop progress, but this is not progress. This is disgusting. Where's my Crown Royale?
0: Yeah, well, you're probably pretty close to an airport bar there somewhere, so you should be okay. Do you have a long wait till your next flight?
1: About 15 minutes, actually. Your call was basically just perfect timing.
0: Perfect. Okay, very good. We'll let you get to your flight. We'll talk to you next week. Have a good one.
1: All right, take care. Bye-bye.
0: Sylvain Charlebois, the food professor from the Agri-Food Lab, Dalhousie in Halifax. 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
1: Good afternoon. I'm Bonnie Heslop. Another chilly night, low of 9. Right now is 18 degrees. Coming up, the Belleville Synagogue shooting was a hate-motivated attack, an unprovoked stabbing at a Hamilton bus shelter, and George's Greek Village celebrating a decade in business. First, we take a look at traffic.
2: In St. Catharines, we're seeing a lane restriction on Westchester Avenue affecting traffic both directions between Queenston Street and Ontario Street. Also, Ontario Street is very slow because of construction-related delays between Carlton Street and Lake Street. Also slow on Geneva Street between Welland Avenue and the 406, and Welland Avenue between Dieppe Road and Vine Street. I'm Lex Tan. 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
1: In the news, officials in Belleville say a former soldier armed with a shotgun opened fire on Police Constable Jeff Smith, who was stationed outside the Sons of Jacob Synagogue. Belleville Police Chief Murray Rod held a news conference today in the aftermath of Sunday's shooting.
3: Based on the evidence we've reviewed, our personal investigator for the Belleville Police Service can confirm that this was a hate-motivated crime. This was a hate-motivated crime.
1: The shooter was injured in an exchange of gunfire with police and later died in hospital. Constable Smith was taken to hospital in critical but stable condition, and none of the roughly two dozen people inside the synagogue were hurt. A GoFundMe account has raised $500,000 for the injured officer, with many saying Smith stopped a massacre at the synagogue. Hamilton police are investigating a stabbing that has left a woman with serious injuries. It happened this morning at 8:15 in the area of Centennial Parkway and Queenston Road. Police say a 45-year-old woman was seated on a bench in the Eastgate Square bus terminal shelter reading a book when she was attacked from behind. The interaction was brief and the suspect fled in an unknown direction. The victim suffered serious but non-life-threatening injuries and was taken to hospital. A full description of the suspect is not yet available. At this time, the incident is believed to have been an unprovoked random attack. Detectives are asking for witnesses and those who live in the area to go through their footage between the hours of 7:45 in the morning and 8:15 this morning and call police if they see anything. A major bust has seized more than $800,000 worth of illegal drugs and prescription medication. CKTV's Matt Holmes.
4: Hamilton police say officers searched two homes back on September 17th and found 1.4 kilograms of fentanyl, 900 grams of methamphetamine, and 200 grams of cocaine. They also seized more than 35,000 prescription pills. Those include oxycodone, hydromorphone, morphine, and benzodiazepines, along with two weapons. Zhizhi Zhou has been arrested and is facing a long list of charges. Police say the drugs, they have a street value of roughly $250,000. They believe many of the prescription drugs worth close to $600,000 were initially obtained with a legitimate prescription. Anyone with information should contact police. For CKTV News, I'm Matt Holmes.
1: A dolphin that was recently moved out of marine land in Niagara Falls has died at an aquarium in Spain. Karen Rebo has the update.
5: Oceanographic Valencia says Echo, the blind Black Sea bottlenose dolphin believed to be 30 years old, had respiratory problems and trouble swallowing yesterday. The aquarium says despite efforts by its veterinary and animal care teams, her condition deteriorated rapidly and she died overnight. Echo, along with three other dolphins and two belugas, was sent to Spain late last month in an epic voyage from the shuttered Niagara Falls tourist attraction. One of those belugas died last week. Four belugas and a dolphin have now died since Marineland shipped out 30 belugas and four dolphins to five different parks over the summer. Karen Rebo, the Canadian Press.
1: Prime Minister Mark Carney says contemplating the potential for U.S.-led military action in Canada was his responsibility as a leader. In a lengthy New York Times article published yesterday, Carney explained it as, quote, just risk management. Tensions have escalated between Canada and the U.S. due to a trade war following the failure to reach a deal in mid-August. Carney also discussed alternatives to buying American F-35 fighter jets, saying a review launched more than a year ago is still ongoing. Five people are running to become the next mayor of Niagara Falls. Incumbent Mayor Jim Diodati running for another term, as well as City Councilor Lori Lococo. Local business owner Michael Lucid is also running.
6: Jim Diodati had 16 years to make this into the most highest vibrational world-class city in the world. He didn't do anything, and even worse, it's regression. I can't turn my eyes from it.
1: Kevin Martineau and Paul Manning are the other candidates looking to become the next mayor of Niagara Falls. It's a 10-year anniversary for George's Greek Village in St. Catharines. George says they had support from so many people in and around the region. He says despite their success, the work continues.
7: We have to work harder, more so than ever. It almost seems like it was easier when you're scraping, trying to get to the level where we are. But it's maintaining what you're doing, and you know, like I say, it's been a whirlwind.
1: To mark the anniversary, they're planning some special festivities on October the 3rd. Taking a look at sports, there are six playoff spots still in contention with just four games remaining in the Major League Baseball season. The third American League wild card spot has not been clinched yet, with the Chicago White Sox leading Texas by three games and Baltimore by another half game. The Orioles stayed alive while eliminating Toronto with a sweep of the Blue Jays yesterday. The Welland Jackfish beat Hamilton last night to win the Canadian Baseball League championships. A celebration is now planned and four fans at the Welland Stadium this Saturday from 2 to 4. In hockey action, the Buffalo Sabres will play a preseason game tonight in Detroit. The Professional Women's Hockey League has announced plans to host an all-star event for the first time on March the 7th in Toronto. Players in their first PWHL season, regardless of their age, will first be eligible for the PWHL Rookies team. The third week of the NFL season begins tonight as the Green Bay Packers host the Atlanta Falcons. Green Bay is 1-1 after a comeback overtime win over the New York Jets last week. Atlanta is 0-2 following a 34-3 loss to Carolina in its home opener. The next Buffalo Bills game is against LA. It's on Sunday at 1 o'clock. In Buffalo at Highmark Stadium. The Toronto Tempo finish off their expansion WNBA season tonight with a game against the Connecticut Sun. For more local news that matters to you, go to cktvnews.com. Weather is next.
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1: Starting out clear tonight, then fog patches developing overnight, low of 9. Tomorrow, those fog patches clearing in the morning, then sunny, high of 20 for the weekend. On Saturday, sunshine, high of 22. Sunday, sunshine continues, high of 21. Right now, it's 19 degrees. I'm Bonnie Heslop for CKTV News.
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0: Interview of the day is the interview of the week, and Phil Gursky, former CISA security analyst and present-day author, who joined us yesterday, will be replayed in a few minutes here on The Drive. And next week, by the way, I will be talking to the Merrill candidates for Thorold. There's only two of them. I'll talk to both of them next week, and then we'll add them to the election page online at cktbnews.com. Now, the Gonzo poll of the day, your thoughts on Donald Trump trying to block parts of the media from the White House. And right now it's tied at 36% for it's not his house, and it's un-American, unconstitutional, and authoritarian. However, 21% did say the MSM has TDS. I don't disagree that parts of it do. There's things to worry about, things to bring up, and this is certainly one of them, in my opinion, because it's typical of Donald. And again, I could see, you know, if he's having problems with that one, you know, bureau chief, say like Jim Acosta, and Jim Acosta's going in there and disrupting things, then, you know, the press secretary for the president needs to talk to CNN's management and say we need somebody else in there. And I could certainly see that being something that would happen. But I don't see the girl that's doing that right now. In fact, I see her doing a pretty good job doing the badgering that Jim Acosta used to do. And it's true, parts of the media make every single thing a problem when it comes to Donald Trump, and not every single thing's a problem. That's just not logical. And even Gavin Newsom said as much, by the way, because he's been dogged by things from the other side, and he was empathetic in a recent interview on CNN when it comes to this kind of thing. And it's a lot of energy spent at basically bolstering your opinion up, and it's misdirected at times, and too much energy goes into nothing, you know, chasing somebody around for nothing. And a lot of things are made a big deal of, and yes, like the food professor just said, we need to look inward. If we want to become self-sufficient, we have to understand that we've had these problems here in Canada, not taking advantage of our natural resources, not being productive enough, too much bureaucracy. This has gone on way before Donald Trump. Way before. Donald Trump is temporary. All right, I know a lot of you think that he's going to take over the White House and make it a bastion, and he's going to get the American military to do that. That sounds like a great book. I'd read it. Tom Clancy would be fantastic as the writer. And I wouldn't bet my house on any of the stuff I just said. So it kind of does illustrate that there's distrust. You know, but I don't believe it's going to happen. And certainly don't want to see any of that happening at all. So, and a traffic alert here. Large police fire ambulance presence on Dieppe Road. I think there's a misspelling here. Okay, it looks like Dieppe Road. Little typo there between Welland Avenue and Niagara Street. Best to avoid the area. Thank you for that. Appreciate it. All right, so we're going to take a break. Come back with Phil Gursky with the interview of the week. We'll talk about domestic terrorism, and we'll talk about what's going on our streets in Canada. Pretty kind of milquetoast kind of country for many years. You wouldn't see any of this kind of thing until unreasonably and uncharacteristically and almost like ironically after the Jews were attacked, innocent young Jews, women, children, the elderly, hostage taking, brutality. And ironically, that's when we started seeing an uprising of anti-Semitism on our streets and hate speech, words of genocide, from the river to the sea. It means wipe the Jews out. That's what it means. And we can't allow it anymore. We'll talk about that coming up with Phil next. 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
1: New reports of problems in St. Catharines, westbound Dieppe Road past Welland Avenue. We've got reports of a collision there. We're seeing heavy delays from Welland Avenue to Niagara Street. Also, if you're headed into Hamilton, starting at 10 p.m. tonight, the Red Hill Valley Parkway will be closed both ways between Mud and Barking for maintenance until Monday morning at 5 a.m. On the Welland Canal, the Croton Street Bridge is scheduled to raise soon. 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I'm Lex Tan. 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
0: Well, you can't complain. It's lovely fall weather. It might be a little crisp tonight. Hoodie call. Perhaps an extra blanket. It's going to feel like 9 tonight. Or actually, it's going to feel like 7. It's going to be 9, but feel like 7. So we're getting close to that big donut. 19 and sunny tomorrow, mix of sun and cloud, and 20 on Saturday. Same for Sunday. The weather continues nice until midweek next week. Then the rain will come. Right now it's 18 degrees in the White House of Talk, CKTV News.
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0: Bill Gerst. Zersky is a former Canadian security analyst with CSIS, and he's an author of a couple of books here, quite a few of them, actually, The Peaceable Kingdoms 1 and 9/11, The Unfinished Battle, Why Jihadi Terrorism is Stronger, Wider, and Far From Over, was just made available on the 25th anniversary of that day. Phil, how you doing? Thanks for coming on.
12: My pleasure, John. How are you today?
0: We're good. Lots going on. And, you know, one thing that we touch on is terrorism. You're an expert in that. It's not as often domestic terrorism. I don't think that that was your file. I know you probably concentrated on international terror and the Middle East. And typically, I don't think we've had a great deal to worry about domestically in this country. I mean, other than, you know, you look back to the FLQ crisis, I guess, when, you know, a politician was kidnapped and killed. But should we have a different view of domestic terrorism in this day and age, Phil?
12: I think so, John. You know, you mentioned the Peaceable Kingdom, and thanks for mentioning that. That was a look at terrorism dating back to Confederation. And our very first act of domestic terrorism, if by domestic you mean occurred in Canada, was the assassination of Thomas Darcy McGee way back in 1868 by a Fenian nationalist in Ottawa. You know, you're right. We have been a relatively safe country, but we've also foiled some significant plots, jihadi plots and others in the past, I'd say 20 years or so. The way I like to express it, John, is that we here in Canada do not face an existential threat from terrorism like places in Africa or Afghanistan do, but it's serious, and that's why we have CSIS and the RCMP doing their investigations to find these people, track them, and stop them before they act.
0: We've been talking quite a bit about Belleville. Obviously, you know, it's a small, quiet little town, and yet this happens. Could have been a lot worse. Amazing that any, you know, any religion in this country is forced to, you know, hire paid duty as extra security. And it looks like that cop was a real hero, because who knows. But it really points out also that, you know, when we found out who we think perpetrated this, that's the, you know, the person that's been charged, that now deceased, it also tells us that, racism, comes in all colors. And it doesn't really matter if it's far left or far right, because it's too far. You know what I mean? Yeah. So I suppose we do learn a little bit, you know, from this kind of an incident, don't we?
12: We do. Now, this is an interesting case, John, because A, he's dead, so it's really hard to ask him questions. As they say in the Old West, a dead man tell no tales. Unless he left something behind, like a manifesto or a social media, I don't know, string. We do know he refused a COVID shot when he's with the Canadian Armed Forces. Aside from that, the news is trickling in slowly. So I'm not quite sure what to make of this. Is this a lone individual who was just, you know, off his meds? Was he a racist? Maybe. Was he, anti-Semitist? Probably. But I don't know whether to call it, just an act of violence, which again, I agree with you 100%. Thank God the cop was there, and I hope he recovers, makes a full recovery. What was his intention? And, you know, it's really, I get really nervous when people come out and make conclusions before all the facts are in. So I'm keeping my powder dry until I get more on this. And the problem is we may not get much more given that he's dead.
0: Yeah. No, I understand. Point taken. I'm curious if you, like me, get frustrated with social media and the misuse of words. It seems to be some historical ignorance. And I'm really big on history and paying attention to what happened before, or else we'll never know what we're in for in the future. But the words like genocide, fascist, apartheid, I'm seeing those getting tossed like darts online. I don't know. Do you think, Phil, that we need a giant history refresher? And probably not from certain university professors in this day and age.
12: Where do I start? I'm with you, John. I'm a big fan of history, too. But I'm also, you know, I taught linguistics for 15 years at university and did doctoral studies in linguistics. Right. So I know a little bit how language functions. And, it is important to use terms accurately. You're 100% right. So when I hear genocide, I go back to, well, what does genocide mean? And does that apply in this case? Same with things like fascism and apartheid. The other thing, John, we've been through in this country, you'll recall 2 weeks ago, the CBC wouldn't call 9/11 terrorism because it didn't fit in with the ethos at the CBC. And I'm thinking, like, what parallel universe are you living in? And even when I worked, so I retired from CSIS in 2015, and in the years after that, you couldn't use the word jihadi. You couldn't use the word Sikh terrorism because you would somehow be seen as offensive to certain communities. And I thought, I don't give a rat's posterior. We're trying to be accurate here about the threat. And if you can't talk about the threat in accurate terms, you can't investigate it and you can't understand it fully. So yeah, words do make a difference. You have to use the right ones.
0: Yeah, and it also lessens them sometimes by using them incorrectly. And of course, those words need to have some gravity. We're talking about some very serious things here. And you're offending people by not bringing the gravity that they deserve. Did you notice the CBC change at any given time? You just brought up the CBC as a, for instance. I'm on these guys all the time. So I'm really kind of curious because they're supposed to be there for all Canadians. But I'm curious as to, as you know, you're a professional, you're gathering intelligence. You did that your whole career for the most part. And I'm wondering if you notice a change in the CBC, or was it always that way where they were couching stories and coming up with their own narratives and softening certain parts of a story because they feel that, you know, they want to tell it to us the way that we need to hear it, or they're telling us how we should feel about it, whatever the case may be. Have you noticed a change in the CBC in that regard?
12: I have. And so full disclosure, I mean, I've always been a CBC fan. As I tell people, when I start my computer in the morning, CBC was the homepage. It no longer is. It's now the BBC. I don't know when the dial sort of shifted, but it certainly got worse when Trudeau came to power. And the language, as I said, that was being used, you know, we wouldn't call it jihadi terrorism. We'd call it religiously motivated violent extremism. Like, we're talking about the Mennonites here or Buddhists or something, right? There was this reluctance to call things accurately. And I know a lot of Canadians are critical of the CBC, and I'm becoming more and more critical. But I'm not sure, are they trying to sell us a message? Is it some individuals that hold positions of influence in the organization? I don't have the answers to those questions, but it is becoming really, really hard to read when you see what's on the website. You think, that's not an accurate reflection of what's going on. So it definitely has changed over the years. I think for the worse, personally.
0: It is the interview of the week, and we're talking to Phil Gursky, author, former CSIS analyst. His file was Terrorism in Iran. We'll talk about that coming up as we continue The Drive, CKTB News.
13: For so long, it's not true. Won't let a woman ever bargain for you.
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14: Good afternoon. I'm Bonnie Heslop. Here's what's making news. Officials in Belleville say a shooting outside a synagogue was a hate-motivated attack targeting the Jewish community. They say Constable Jeff Smith was hurt after a 29-year-old gunman opened fire with the intent to kill members of the Jewish community. Ontario Solicitor General Michael Kirzner spoke at the conference today and condemned the violence. Belleville's Police Chief Murray Rod says Constable Smith is on the long road to recovery and will have to undergo multiple surgeries related to serious head trauma. A GoFundMe account has been started for the officer. Right now, over $550,000 has been raised, many from Jewish organizations saying that Constable Smith put a stop to a massacre inside the synagogue. We're hearing about a stabbing that took place this morning in Hamilton, which has left a woman with serious injuries. It happened at 8:15 in the area of Centennial Parkway and Queenston Road. Police say a 45-year-old woman was seated on a bench in the Eastgate Square bus terminal shelter reading a book when she was attacked from behind. The interaction was brief and the suspect fled. The victim suffered serious but non-life-threatening injuries. There's no description of the suspect yet. Police are asking anyone in the area with footage between the hours of 7:45 and 8:15 to contact police if they see anything suspicious. Police believe it was a random, unprovoked attack. And officials with an aquarium in Spain say a dolphin recently shipped to their park from Marineland has died. They say in a

0: After experiencing difficulties swallowing and respiratory problems, along with three other dolphins and two belugas, Echo was sent to the Spanish Aquarium on August the 26th in an epic 19-hour voyage from the shuttered Niagara Falls tourist attraction. One of those belugas, Jelly Bean, died last week. Taking a look at your weather forecast for tonight, it will be mainly clear, low of 9. Tomorrow, it's Friday, it will be sunny, high of 20. For the weekend, Saturday, sunny, high of 22. Sunday, sunshine, high of 21. Right now, it's 19 degrees. I'm Bonnie Heslop for CKTV News.
1: In St. Catharines, we're getting reports of a collision on Dieppe Road going westbound past Welland Avenue, but it seems to be really affecting things starting from the Toronto-bound QEW off-ramp to Welland Avenue, as well as Welland Avenue itself between Vine and Grantham and Niagara Street between Facer and Welland Avenue. 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

0: surprised at all, Phil. I mean, this is Canada. You know, I don't want to make it seem like this was Pleasantville always, you know, but I am surprised seeing the growing signs of anti-Semitism. I've seen some data that tells us we're one of the worst per capita when it comes to anti-Semitism, because it's pretty much a daily thing in this country. It seems to be growing. And it seems to be almost accepted in, you know, some corners of our institutions are almost accepting of this stuff. Does this surprise you at all?
1: No. And look, it's not rocket science. A lot of university campuses are left of center. That's documented. That's not my opinion. That's not your opinion, John. This has been studied and documented. And what we found happening after the Hamas attack in 2023 was that there's this immediate, and Israel's response, and there have been problems with the response. Everyone recognizes that. We found that these, you know, pro-Palestinian demonstrations and marches and sit-ins, and they have a right to express their opinion, kind of ruled the roost, and the government didn't do anything about it. So the university sat back and let them harass Jewish students, prevent them from going to classes and things like that. I've heard horror stories about people being harassed going to Jewish businesses, like in the Eaton Center in Toronto. This is when, you know, the state has to step in and say, yes, you have a right to voice an opinion. No, you don't have a right to use or advocate violence. And no, you don't have a right to prevent someone from going about their daily business. And there's been this conflation between what Israel is doing. And as I say, I'm equally as critical of Israel, especially in the West Bank right now, conflating Israel with Canadian Jews. And that's like saying 9/11 means that every Canadian Muslim was a terrorist. And they complained about that, if you remember, back 25 years ago.
0: Yeah.
1: So why are different standards being applied to different parts of our community? It's simply unfair.
0: So your criticisms of Netanyahu and Israel, are they pertaining, why, you know, the settlers in the West Bank for the most part?
1: Yeah, 100%. Yeah. I call them Jewish terrorists. And I think I'm backed up because retired Israeli generals and retired Israeli intelligence officials in Shin Bet, which is their version of CSIS, have publicly called them terrorists as well. So I think I'm in pretty good standing there when my fellow spies in Israel, or ex-spies in our case, are going on the limb and saying, yes, this qualifies as terrorism under Israeli law.
0: Yeah. And, you know, I don't want to hear any story that isn't, a two-country solution. That's the only thing I want to hear. Otherwise, perhaps there is genocide filtering into the conversation. We need a two-state solution. And, you know, I guess the difference between Israel and Palestine to me is that one's run by terrorists that are unelected. They haven't been elected for 20 years. The other one's got a democratic government. And Mark Carney announcing $100 million to Palestine, it's not getting a good review on my poll for today.
1: Yeah.
0: Now we've seen Hamas take food, right? We've seen it just like the warlords of Somalia did, and they turn that into currency, and probably turn that into ways to, you know, weapons, tunnels, whatever the case may be. Does it even get to the citizens of Palestine is the problem, or do they just make more war with it? What are you seeing there?
1: You're spot on. Hamas is a listed terrorist entity here in Canada. And yes, they control the Gaza Strip. It's still the PLO in the West Bank. Although, as you said, there haven't been elections for decades now. And we know that Hamas doesn't give a flying, you know, what about the Palestinian people? They're going to take the money and, as you said, use it to acquire weapons and plan more attacks. So I am completely sympathetic with the plight of the Palestinian people. The problem is, as you rightly point out, they're being governed in one case by a democracy that hasn't had elections in 20 years, in the other case by a terrorist group. So why would we throw money at a country when even I'm sure our intelligence services are saying, excuse me, sir, you realize if you give money to Gaza, it's going into Hamas's back pocket. And I don't know about you, John. I don't want my tax dollars going to a listed terrorist entity.
0: Yeah, it's not getting a good review here today. This is what we have. The question, the PM announced $100 million to Palestine at the United Nations. Your thoughts? 69% are saying stop giving away foreign aid at this time, full stop. There's 19% saying charity starts at home. Then we have 6% saying Hamas can't be trusted to distribute it properly, and only 6% saying it's much needed. So it's not a very good return for the PM on this particular action. Any surprise there?
1: No, again, we're going for a tough time here in Canada, obviously, with our trade war with the Americans. Inflation is very, very persistent. You know, I don't know if you, I don't drive a diesel car, John. You see what diesel costs now a liter? Like, oh
0: yeah.
1: My God.
0: Right.
1: I'm glad I don't drive an F-150. But I think people are trying to sort of, kind of bring in the fences and say, let's look after our own situation first. The Palestinians are suffering, absolutely, as are many people around the world, but foreign aid now seems to be on the back burner. And if there are legitimate reasons not to disperse it, like in the case of Palestine, where, as I said, and as you agree, it'll go to Hamas, that we shouldn't be sending money abroad for those purposes.
0: Yeah, the stats are out there. We've got 19% of food bank clients report employment as their main source of income. So 19% of people who are going to food banks have a job. So you can't say it's just, some people have said it's, oh, just lazy people that don't want to go to work. No, 2.2 million visits to food banks in Canada, the highest number in history. So we better pay attention to that. And I think people are pretty clear about it. This is where Mark Carney can get himself into trouble. The UN saw Donald Trump speak yesterday. He was blunt, Phil, as always, saying that there's two roads to choose for Iran. One of them is destruction. And Iran, I didn't get a chance to see it, but they're speaking today. Now, these two sides haven't talked for, it seems like, at least probably 6 weeks, maybe 2 months. But I hear there was notes going back and forth, so we'll see what happens. But Trump says this is not going to be solved until the midterms are over. What are you thinking as this story unfolds and carries on and on and on and on and on?
1: I like your last point, on and on and on. The problem, John, and you know, I don't know whether your listeners agree with me, but you can't trust anything Trump says. Mark Carney's right here. Everything he signs is written in pencil. And he changes his tune more and more. I don't think he cares about the American people. Otherwise, he wouldn't have invaded Iran in the first place. So I don't know what to make of it. I think the war will go on for a long time in the same way the Ukraine-Russia war, which, do you remember he was supposed to stop on day one back in 2021?
0: Yes, day one.
1: How's that one going 4-5 years later? I don't trust him. I don't believe in him. And Iran's got some cards to play. The Americans have their cards to play. When you start threatening annihilation, you'll go back to the use of the word genocide and the use of the word fascism and apartheid. Seriously, yeah. Annihilation, and we're using those terms in 2026. It's very irresponsible. Yeah. But I think next time you and I talk, John, I'm pretty sure the war will still be going on, and even well past the midterms.
0: Yeah, and some people have brought up even, you're setting yourself up for war crimes all kinds of legal issues when you start talking like that, too. He wants to come off as a heavy, and he may pay the price for that one of these days in his life because, we just said words matter. And that's a word with lots of gravity, annihilation. So. Absolutely. Be careful.
1: Absolutely.
0: All right, Phil. So good luck with the book. It's 9/11, The Unfinished Battle, Why Jihadi Terrorism is Stronger, Wider, and Far From Over. And we're going to catch up with you in a couple of weeks. How's that sound?
1: Sounds good, John. Just a quick note. I'll be in Toronto on the 21st and 22nd of October to give book talks. And if people want to look at me online on LinkedIn, they'll find the details for those events coming up.
0: Good stuff. Phil Gursky, former CSIS security analyst and an author, and he's got a book on 9/11, and he's had other books on terrorism in Canada. We talk to him every other Wednesday at this time. It's 5 o'clock. This is The Drive, your trusted voice, CKTV News.
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3: An update on the problems in St. Catharines. MTL has confirmed the Niagara-bound QEW on-ramp to the Toronto-bound QEW has been shut down because of a collision. As a result, westbound Dieppe Road is very slow from the Toronto-bound QEW exit to Welland Avenue. And we're also seeing that Grantham Avenue is very slow between Dieppe and Welland Avenue as drivers are looking for an alternative through this mess. The next Lotto Max jackpot is $60 million plus 60 new prizes of $100,000 and Max Millions. 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I'm Lex Tan. 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
0: Clear and crisp tonight at 9 degrees. 19 and sunny tomorrow. Mix of sun and cloud and 20 on Saturday and the same for Sunday. 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

All right, time to complete the interview of the week. Phil Gursky, former CSIS analyst, who is an expert on terrorism and Iran. And we had a chat with him yesterday. Here's that chat, second part of it, on The Drive, CKTV News. Are you surprised?

0: 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John Gonzo Show 390 on a Friday, Junior. Very fall-like weather this week. It's now officially fall, but it's nice. And a good streak of it, too, right into next week. Right now it's 18, a low of 9 overnight. So the CKTB poll of the day, let's see what we've got here. I asked you your thoughts on Donald Trump trying to block parts of the media from the White House. And 35.7% answered, it's not his house. Another 35.7 answered, it's un-American, unconstitutional, and authoritarian. And then there was 21% saying the MSM, the mainstream media, has TDS. Finally, he's out of line, but I understand why he gets annoyed from time to time. That was 7%. Getting chased around by the media and such for everything, every little thing. So we got the traffic alert here about Dieppe Road between Welland and Niagara. So it's best to avoid that area. Thanks for your text today at 905-688-2582, 905-688-CKTB. Our top 10 back-to-school movies, the high school movies, we've made it all the way to number 3. I picked American Pie. And it's been picked 3 times now. Gene took Animal House, so it's been picked twice. Alex took Superbad, it's been picked 3 times. And then Jenny took The School of Rock, so all the way to number 2 on Tuesday, or Monday, I should say. Monday is number 2. And then we've got our number 1 back-to-school movies on Tuesday. And then we'll do our top 10, our other 10 picks. Honorable mentions on Wednesday. Then we start with our new top 10, which is album covers, album jackets, album art. Looking forward to even thinking about that one. That should be interesting. We can go home and look at our record collections and sit there and stare at them like we used to. 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And by the way, Niagara Votes, our 2026 page is up on our website at cktbnews.com. Niagara Votes 2026. We've got candidate interviews posted. Once we have candidates from each and every respective municipality in their entirety, then we put all the interviews up. And I'm talking to two candidates from Thorold next week that are running for mayor. And that page brought to you in part by the Greater Niagara Chamber of Commerce. Jays lost again last night. It's all over. One last series in Toronto against the Reds. That begins tomorrow night. The Argos are in Winnipeg. Also tomorrow night, Ticats in Edmonton on Saturday. Ice Dogs are 1-1. They're on the road. Saginaw tomorrow night. Flint on Saturday. Three Dog Night is tonight at the Falls View Casino. Jerry D is Saturday. Tom Jones, October 2nd. Twisted Sister on the 9th. And Northern Pikes are just after that, a couple nights past that one. Today on the show, got to thank the food professor, as always on a Thursday, and Professor Michael Armstrong from Brock University, who let us know how big our medical cannabis business is. It's booming in Canada. On Monday, Kevin Vuong and Tim Powers. That's a wrap. Jenny, what's coming up here?
1: We've got Reconnect.
0: All right, and then Shane Hewitt after that, the night shift for Jenny and Master Control. That's it for me. I'm out of here. I'm Gonzo. Bonnie's in tomorrow. See you in 3.

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8: Good evening. I'm Bonnie Heslop. It will be clear this evening, then fog developing overnight, low of 9. Right now, it's 19 degrees. Coming up, the Belleville shooting was hate motivated. An unprovoked stabbing in Hamilton this morning and Hamilton Health Sciences eliminating 400 jobs. First, we take a look at traffic.
9: The Niagara Street on-ramp to the Toronto-bound QBW remains closed because of a collision, and we're seeing huge delays all the way back from Dieppe Road at the Toronto-bound QEW exit to Welland Avenue. Grantham Avenue is also slow between Dieppe and Welland Avenue as drivers are looking for an alternative. Just best to avoid Dieppe Avenue at this time. And starting at 10 p.m. in Hamilton, the Red Hill Valley Parkway will be closed both ways between Mudd and Barton for maintenance until Monday morning at 5 a.m. Get 20 or 30,000 points at Shoppers Drug Mart, a $20 or $30 value. 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
8: In the news, officials in Belleville say a shooting outside a synagogue was a hate-motivated attack targeting the Jewish community. They say Constable Jeff Smith was hurt after a 29-year-old gunman opened fire with the intent to kill members of the Jewish community. Ontario Solicitor General Michael Kirzner spoke at a media conference today and condemned the violence.
10: A line of decency has been crossed in our province. A line of decency of having an individual act in such a hateful and anti-Semitic attack is unacceptable.
8: Belleville Police Chief says Constable Smith is on the long road to recovery and will have to undergo several surgeries related to serious head trauma. Hamilton police are investigating an unprovoked stabbing. It happened this morning at 8:15 in the area of Centennial Parkway in Queenston Road. Police say a 45-year-old woman was seated on a bench in the Eastgate Square bus terminal shelter reading a book when she was attacked from behind. The victim suffered serious but non-life-threatening injuries. A full description of the suspect is not available. Police are asking witnesses and anyone who was in the area of the time to go over their security footage. At this time, police believe it was an unprovoked and random attack. Hamilton Health Sciences is planning to cut more than 400 jobs, a move the hospital network is directly tying to provincial marching orders to balance budgets. An internal hospital memo says it's looking at a $150 million deficit for 2026-27 and has put about 413 union and non-union jobs on the chopping block, with a third of those positions currently vacant. It expects to eliminate 143 nursing positions. A spokesperson for the health minister says Hamilton Health Sciences changes will not impact patient services or access to care. Another tough update on the animals moved from marine land over the summer. CKTV's Matt Holmes.
11: Echo, a dolphin that was moved to Spain, has died. Officials at Oceanographic Valencia say Echo's condition deteriorated quickly yesterday. Echo was moved to Spain alongside three other dolphins and two belugas back on August 26th. One of those belugas, Jelly Bean, died last week. Three belugas that were moved to Chicago have also died since the move. Both aquariums are investigating to try to figure out what led to those deaths. Veterinarians from all the parks were at Marineland in the months leading up to the move, and they cleared the animals for transport, as did the federal minister who signed off on the moves after receiving updated health information. For CKTV News, I'm Matt Holmes.
8: A new poll is out suggesting a large number of Canadians support the government's plan to put private operators in charge of the largest airports. However, more than a quarter recently surveyed are not sure about it. A Léger poll finds 43% of Canadians are in favor of having private operators for the Toronto, Montreal, Calgary, and Vancouver airports. 27% of respondents said they don't know or are unsure about the proposal. Respondents in Saskatchewan and Manitoba were the most likely to oppose it. Canadian astronaut Joshua Kutrick has always dreamed of going to space, and if everything goes to plan, he could fulfill that goal next week. The 44-year-old is one of four members assigned to NASA's SpaceX Crew 13 mission, heading to the International Space Station. Kutrick says he is bringing a pocket watch that the original Kutricks, who homesteaded in Alberta four generations ago, brought with them when they came to Canada from Ukraine.
12: So I think it's just this really important personal memento, but also a really neat metaphor for how much the world can change because of technology, because of how we explore. So very special to me. And
8: the crew will spend 6 months at the station conducting experiments, doing research, and taking part in critical maintenance work. George's Greek Village is celebrating. The restaurant in St. Catharines on Queenston Street, right next to the Homer Bridge, is marking 10 years in business. George says they have had fantastic support from everyone over the past decade. He says giving back to organizations like Community Care is an important part of business.
13: Everybody always assumes it's during the holiday season, but it's all year round. I mean, my wife, she does the back to school. She gets the backpacks together. And
8: to mark the anniversary, they're planning some special festivities on October the 3rd. Taking a look at sports, there are six playoff spots still in contention with just four games remaining in the Major League Baseball season. The third American League wild card spot has not been clinched yet, with the Chicago White Sox leading Texas by three games and Baltimore by another half game. The Orioles stayed alive while eliminating Toronto with a sweep of the Blue Jays yesterday. The Welland Jackfish beat Hamilton last night to win the Canadian Baseball League championships. A celebration is now planned and four fans at the Welland Stadium this Saturday from 2 to 4. In hockey action, the Buffalo Sabres will play a preseason game tonight in Detroit. The Professional Women's Hockey League has announced plans to host an all-star event for the first time on March the 7th in Toronto. Players in their first PWHL season, regardless of their age, will first be eligible for the PWHL Rookies team. The third week of the NFL season begins tonight as the Green Bay Packers host the Atlanta Falcons. Green Bay is 1-1 after a comeback overtime win over the New York Jets last week. Atlanta is 0-2 following a 34-3 loss to Carolina in its home opener. The next Buffalo Bills game is against LA. It's on Sunday at 1 o'clock in Buffalo at Highmark Stadium. The Toronto Tempo finish off their expansion WNBA season tonight with a game against the Connecticut Sun. For more local news that matters to you, go to cktvnews.com. Weather is next.
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8: Starting out clear tonight, then fog patches developing overnight, low of 9. Tomorrow, those fog patches clearing in the morning, then sunny, high of 20 for the weekend. On Saturday, sunshine, high of 22. Sunday, sunshine continues, high of 21. Right now, it's 19 degrees. I'm Bonnie Heslop for CKTV News.
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15: Good morning, Dr. Mitch.
17: Good morning to you. I hope everyone's having a cold but relatively decent start to their day.
15: Man, what a difference boy, a week boy. Makes. Hey, Dr. Mitch, yeah. We are in this yeah. fall now, aren't we?
17: It's like literally like someone flipped a switch, right? One day it's beautiful, it's sunny, and it's warm. The next day it's beautiful and it's sunny and it's cold. I know. Wait a minute. I'm Canadian. I know I should be used to it. I know I shouldn't be grousing, complaining. I get it. But golly gosh.
15: Well, let's see if we can get you something else to rail on about here, Dr. Mitch.
17: Sure.
15: And that would be an increase in AI clips of well-known doctors. This started during the pandemic. There were a lot of health officials who were doing, you know, daily at some points during the pandemic health updates. And since then, there's only been an increase of AI essentially ads, but people might not know they're ads because it seems like there is a doctor endorsing types of ways to take care of yourself, medications, prescriptions. Have you seen any of these things pop up, Dr. Mitch?
17: No, but that's specifically because I don't look. Now, I want to start this off by saying, first and foremost, no physician is allowed to endorse a specific therapy or treatment. Similarly, no physician is allowed to sell a specific therapy or treatment. It's against our code of ethics. No matter what province you're in, basically you're not allowed to do that. So anytime you see, quote unquote, a doctor selling something, he's either not a doctor or it's not real. And be aware of that. The quality of these deepfakes has improved dramatically, terrifyingly, is the only word I can use. And I think it's really important that you bring this to everybody's attention because many people have been taken in by the quality of these deepfakes and truly have believed that this person, this doctor, this celebrity, whoever it is endorsing a specific product. I repeat again, no physician will ever be allowed while they're practicing, while they have an active license, to be able to promote, endorse, sell a specific medication, treatment, anything like that. And that's why you may see ads on TV, you know, I pretend to be a doctor on XYZ show, but I know, right? They're always very careful about distancing themselves from being active physicians, at least here in Canada. I do not have a presence on social media. I specifically have always avoided Facebook, Instagram, TikTok, all these things, because I think they're dangerous, and I don't think physicians, depending upon what it is that they're trying to convey, should be on those sites. I think you have to be very careful when you're on those sites. And specifically in my case, you will, even when we talk about products, even when we talk about studies, even when we talk about medications, I hope you'll all notice that I try very hard to be fair, balanced, and to minimize my mention of the trade name, the commercial name of a product. I always try and use the generic name, the chemical name of the product as much as possible. And that's all part of a deliberate attempt on my part not to be seen to be promoting a specific product, a specific treatment, a specific way of doing things. Unless it's something like your diet and being very general about it. In which case, yes. And even then, you'll notice that I'm very careful to call it a Mediterranean-style diet rather than a specific branded diet. I think that's really important. I think you bringing this to everybody's attention is a tremendous, tremendously important service. I only wish we could get the word out more strongly, more effectively to more people. The influence of social media is nefarious and many times evil and many times to the detriment of the people listening or watching.
15: We're having this big AI conversation right now, Dr. Mitch. Even at the UN, they had presentations yesterday from founders and CEOs of AI companies. And it's interesting that the industry itself is actually calling for regulation, and I can't really think of a better place where it is needed and yesterday than in this specific instance where people are vulnerable to
17: yes.
15: think that doctors would be promoting specific meds or supplements.
17: Especially if it's someone that you know by at least by experience, by having listened to them, by having watched them, especially if it's someone you respect and trust. And I think it's taking advantage of people at their most vulnerable. But I remind you again, anytime you see any personality trying to sell you something on the internet, any form of social media, always your little antennae should go up, little radar should go up, a little alarm bell should go up in your, and try and confirm. Do not take it at face value. Confirm, check, validate before you do anything. It's just terrifying how good the technology has become and how insidious the effects can be.
15: Something else that also shows up a lot on social media right now, Dr. Mitch, is protein, protein, protein, right? Proteins and everything. We've talked about this before. But interesting, some new research coming out of the University of Sydney found that maybe if you're trying to reduce your biological age, you should stay away from at least some animal-based protein.
17: This is fascinating, and this is, it's fascinating. It's, the journal is called Aging Cell, I think very appropriate. And what they basically want to be able to show you is a change in your diet, even if you're older. In this case, they were looking at people between the ages of 65 and 75, even over the short term, could make a change in what they call your biological versus your chronological aging. In English, how old you are by years may not actually be reflected in how your body is doing. And you all know this, right? You see people out there who are in their 70s and 80s, and you look at them, and they act like they're in their 30s or their 40s. Their biological age is much lower than their chronological age, and vice versa. People in their 30s and 40s who, because of disease and all these other things, really, you look at them, and you know their biological age is much older than their chronological age, the actual number of years they've been on this planet. And so what they wanted to show was, could diet influence that? And they put these people on four different diets. Two of them were omnivorous, meaning they got their proteins from both plants and animal-based products, and two were predominantly vegetarian. And the biggest difference in them was the proportion of carbohydrate and fat. And they basically found if you had any sort of diet and you got most of your calories or a significant chunk of your calories from, now here you have to be careful, complex carbohydrates, not ultra-processed food, not processed food, but fruits and vegetables, you could see changes in the markers of biological age. Now, they couldn't prove that it was going to make you healthier. They couldn't prove that long-term it was going to reduce your risk of cardiovascular disease or stroke or of heart attack or of cancer. But they could already see changes in these markers, things like insulin levels, things like your waist circumference, things like your BMI, your body mass index, as well as other biochemical markers within your body. And so as simple a thing as switching to a diet lower in fat, a standard amount of protein, about 14% of their calories came from protein, but increasing the amount of fresh fruits and vegetables, they could already see a change in the markers that indicated a better biological age. And now the key thing is to see how long this persists, right? You've done it. You've shown that you can make a change in someone who's older, between 65 and 75. You show that as little as a couple of weeks, you can show these changes. Okay, now let's follow these people and let's see what happens to them over time. And then the other thing, it's a very small number of people. It's about 100 people. So intriguing evidence. I think it reinforces what you and I have talked about many times before, and that's the benefit of a shift in your diet away from ultra-processed, chemically created foods to a more natural diet with a lot of fruits and vegetables, properly washed and prepared, of course, with, you know, a moderate amount of protein, a moderate amount of fat. And I think at the end of the day, this is going to be yet another study that verifies the importance of that shift in your diet.
15: Dr. Mitch Shulman, the original superior intelligence. Thank you so much for being here.
17: Yeah, right. Yeah, fat chance of that one. I wish.
15: Thanks for your time.
17: A pleasure. Have a great day.
15: You too. We always appreciate Dr. Mitch Shulman.
8: Tonight will be clear, low going down to 9 overnight. Tomorrow, it's Friday, we will see sunshine, high going up to 20. For the weekend, on Saturday, sunshine, high of 22. Sunday looks nice as well. We'll see sunshine, high of 21. Monday, mix of sun and cloud, high going up to 21. Tuesday, mix of sun and cloud, high going up to 23. I'm Bonnie Heslop for CKTB News.
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3: 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Hey, Brandon.
4: Hey, good morning, Steph. How are you?
3: I'm good. Thank you so much for being here.
4: Thanks for having me.
3: All right. So today we're going to get a little bit into the ways we can actually invest. And I was saying earlier, you know, I've been investing for a long time. And the reason we kind of started this was like, shamefully, I don't know, the money just comes into my account. I get the return statement every year. It's like, well, that looks good. There seems to be money piling up there, but I don't really know what it's doing or how it all works. So we're going to talk about the different sort of accounts and ways that we invest. And everybody's heard of the RRSP, right? But do people really understand what that is? So kind of break that down for us.
4: So the RRSP was initially started in 1957 by the federal government with an amendment in the Income Tax Act. And it was initially started because they wanted, you know, employees, but also self-employed employees to be able to start saving for retirement. So initially it was like 10% of their income, max contributions around $2,500. And then if you never used that room, it never rolled over. You lost it completely. Now, since then, we've had multiple variations and changes. Now it's 18% of your previous year's, gross income or taxable income, I should say. And then you also get to roll over unused amounts. So ever since you've started filing taxes, even when you started working at 16 years of age, you've accrued RRSP room. The only difference with RRSPs is that once you use that room and you make a contribution, you lose that room. So if I have $1,000 of room and I make a $1,000 contribution, then I don't have that $1,000 that comes back. So if I withdraw that money for whatever reason, which is a bit different than the other accounts that currently exist.
3: Yeah. So let's talk about those a little bit here, Brandon. So the RRSP, you kind of want to put the money in there and not take it out. If you're maybe going to need that money, probably this is where the TFSA comes in, right?
4: Yeah, no, the RRSP is absolutely 100% a retirement vehicle. It could be used also as, you know, a God forbid if something happens, like you lose your job or you need an emergency for whatever reason, you don't really want to use it for that latter. You should have other accounts set up for that. But I understand that, you know, money's tight and you can only do one thing at a time in most cases. So it can be used that way. The next one that was started, back in 2009 is the tax-free savings account. Now, in this particular account, unlike the RRSP, where every dollar that I contribute, I get a deduction on my gross income, and then that's how you get a tax refund. A tax-free savings account, this room is granted to you by CRA. That amount is announced usually around October, November of before the following year, and it's granted to you in January. This amount of money in this room accrues the minute you start 18. And basically, whenever you open up, you get access to this room. Because you're using after-tax dollars to contribute into a tax-free savings account, you get no deductions against your income in a tax-free savings account. 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
3: Oh, imagine that.
4: So imagine that. Yes. Yeah. But you'd be surprised on how people like get that confused. I've had lots of conversations with people about that. It's you contribute with after-tax dollars, all growth and all withdrawals from that tax-free savings account are tax-free. Now, if you withdraw from that account within, let's say in 2026, $10,000, let's say, you get that $10,000 of room back the following year, plus the new room that has been accrued by CRA.
3: Okay, so you always have the room available that you have, as opposed to the RSP. Once you use it, even if you withdraw, it's gone.
4: Correct.
3: Okay, so big main difference there. And is this one people are using more so when they're not quite sure about what the situation is going to be, or is this one just good to use as a savings account?
4: It can be, so it's great. It's phenomenal to use as a retirement vehicle as well. I mean, because just imagine if you are in a lower income, you don't really need the tax deduction, but you have a surplus of room. You can use the tax-free savings account as a retirement vehicle and let it sit there until you retire. And then when you retire, all that money that you withdraw from it is not taxable, and it doesn't impact any government income tested benefits like OAS or GIS. So that's pretty much how it works with that.
3: We're talking to Brandon Curry, certified financial planner with C.R. Smith Financial. Okay, so we're understanding how to save for retirement. It's your money series. Let's talk about the FHSA. This is the home buying account. Now, they changed this, right? Because I remember there was one under the Harper government. That's how I originally bought my house. But this, it's a little different now. Or is that the same program?
4: No, good. That's a very good point. So it is a different program. So what you were referring to is the home buyer's plan that is a component of the RRSP, where you can withdraw it tax free as long as it's going towards a house, but you do have to pay this money back.
3: It was like 13 years or something like that that you could do.
4: That's correct.
3: Yeah.
4: Yeah, 15 years. That's correct. Now with the first home savings account, easiest way to explain this, it's like the RRSP and the tax-free savings account got together, had a baby. So basically, the room right now is lifetime room for a first home savings account is $40,000. The maximum contribution you can make in 1 year is $8,000. And the maximum room that you can roll over to the following year is $8,000. So if you don't max out in year one, you can roll over or don't even contribute at all. You can roll over that $8,000 room to the next year. It's $16,000. Now, if the following year you don't max out that room, it's quite potentially you could lose that one $8,000 of room permanently.
3: So basically you got 5 years to put as much in there as you can. And if you're not going to be able to contribute in that 5 years, maybe hold off.
4: Yeah, so I mean, you have 15 years to use the money to purchase a home. However, yes, correct. It's quite potentially you could lose that room if you open it up and you just let it sit there at like with a couple dollars in it. You can lose that room permanently. Now, with this, all the money in this account can grow tax-free and can be withdrawn tax-free as long as it's used for a purchase of a qualifying home and you're a first-time home buyer.
3: And what qualifies as a first-time home buyer? Is it anybody who's never bought a house, or is it like a certain amount of time? You know, some people had to get out of the market for whatever reason in the last few years. Like, is there a time frame?
4: Great question. 4 years. So basically, either you've never bought a home before, or you are basically utilizing it, and you've sold a home and you've been out of the market for more than 4 years, then that resets and you can use it. So it's the same rules as the home buyer's plan. The difference with this one, though, with the first home savings account, and what I use with a lot of young people, is every dollar you contribute to the first home savings account is a deduction against your income, and it doesn't erode your RRSP room. It's completely mutually exclusive. Yeah, so you get the tax deduction. It doesn't erode your RRSP room, and you get to save for a house, and it gets to grow tax-free. So, and gets withdrawn tax-free. So that's pretty good.
3: Okay, and you have to use it for a house.
4: have to use it for a home, and if you don't, you can roll it over into an RRSP, tax deferred. However, if you have the RRSP room, that's the key.
3: Okay. And then finally, we have the RESP, and that's the education savings plan.
4: The registered education savings plan, that's correct. That is where you have lifetime grant maximum of $7,200. That's where if you

0: tax deferred in an account. You do not get any tax deductions if you make a contribution because the government's granting you money. However, the most that it will ever do in 1 year is $500 for, which ends up being $2,500. So you put in $2,500, the government will put, will match it with $500. And the max you can go back is 1 year. So if you miss it for 1 year, basically you're on maternity leave. You know, for example, you couldn't open up the account just because you're on, you know, mat leave or pat leave. Then you can make up for that in the following year.
1: Okay, good stuff. Lots of different ways to save and some stuff that I'd never heard before. As always, Brandon, we appreciate your time. Very educational.
0: Thanks for having me.
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2: Air 2026, what can we expect? This week looks good. 7 days of sunshine, highs on either side of 20 degrees. Will that be what takes us through the next few months? Joining us now, Environment Canada's David Phillips. Good morning, David.
3: Hey, good morning, Stephanie. You're right about this week. I can't find a cloud in the horizon. I mean, come on. You could do, and there are no shut-ins this week. I mean, temperatures, as you say, non-excruciatingly hot, just 2 or 3 degrees, maybe 5 degrees warmer than normal. Now, we're seeing today, we've had the coldest morning in 4 months. Temperatures got down to, I think it was about just below 8 degrees. We had 3 nights in a row with, so, you know, Steph, you feel it coming. I mean, it's, you can taste it and feel it and almost smell it. I mean, fall is here. That we're losing daylight. Phenomenal, right? This is the highest, fastest pace of losing daylight in any time of the year. We're losing about 3 minutes, almost 3 minutes a day, 20 minutes a week. So you can, you know, you don't have to be an astronomer to know that. You can actually just, when you're commuting, you see there's less daylight when you commute at the same time. So, hey, it's coming. We can't avoid it. But boy, I think, fall is my favorite time of the year, Steph. I don't know about you, but I just think no air conditioning on, no heat on. It's gorgeous. And this, I can't believe, a beautiful 7 days in a row. But September has been pretty good. I mean, when you look back, you think we've been about a degree warmer than normal. No rain. I mean, my gosh, you're still getting over all that rain in the summertime, the wettest summer on record. And here is September. Nature's trying to make up for that bummer of a summer it was. So my sense is that, this is the beginning of a real good stretch of weather. We're going to get frost on the pumpkin, sure. We might get a touch of snow before Remembrance Day, but that doesn't spoil the kind of fall season. And what a color change season, Stephanie. I mean, my gosh. I mean, this is why we live in this area of the world. I mean, we're going to be blessed with that. The leaves are on the trees. They haven't turned color yet, and the leaves are still on the trees. So my sense is there's, as they say in Newfoundland, it's good to be alive.
2: It sure is. It sure is, David. I appreciate that. I echo it. Fall's not my favorite time. I'm a summer girly. This is my ranking. We did this over the weekend. Summer, fall, spring, winter. That's my ranking.
3: Okay. Well, hey, you're a person of four seasons. That's good. At least you recognize that we do have four seasons. Some people think we go from sweat to slush. No, I mean, they're worrying about winter. Let's forget winter. I mean, this is fall, and it's going to be, I think, a fairly long fall, but it's not going to be summery kind of weather. I mean, summery, it could have summery weather, but it's not the summer. I mean, so you don't expect those 30-degree temperatures, and humidity has dropped, but very, very just beautiful kind of jacket sweater weather. But, hey, that's all right. We've had enough, a muscle shirt and tank top kind of weather, so now it's a change of clothes, change of weather, and this is really a gorgeous harvest is coming in, my gosh, and Niagara region, I mean, that's something you live for, so I think there's a lot of good news on the horizon, and all the models say that. It's not just me spouting off what I think the fall is going to be. We've looked at the models, we've crunched them, the Europeans, the Americans, Canadians, all saying the same thing. Looks like a warmer than normal fall. Precipitation, always tough to get, Steph, because, you know, it's hard to figure that out from one day to the next, little 3 months. But it looks like it's October is going to be warmer and again drier. And then the period October, November, December looks like warmer again. And you know, maybe a little bit more precipitation. But I don't worry about that because the models are not very good at getting precipitation over a long period of time.
2: Well, as you said, we had such a wet summer. Let's hope we get a little bit of a reprieve
3: that. Yes, totally. You deserve it.
2: You mentioned those 30-degree days. And this will happen sometimes, right, David, that we get like a little burst of sort of like late summer into the fall. I know it's happened over Thanksgiving weekend sometimes. You see any of that potentially?
3: Well, that's a good question. And you're so right about that. These 30-degree temperatures are not just June, July, August. They can stretch into September. And like last year, we had about 3 of those in September. I don't see it now. We haven't had any so far. And so I don't think that's it, but that's good. I mean, I think like it's more stable and kind of settled kind of weather. Harder to get it in October, but you're right. I remember, my gosh, having a barbecuing turkey on Thanksgiving a couple of times. So really, it really is something that doesn't come back. And because the days are just shorter, and you have so much like nighttime versus day, that the temperatures just kind of cool off, and it's hard for them to bounce right back up to those high 20s or low 30s. But it doesn't necessarily make a bad day. I mean, a day, my gosh, I see coming the weekend, oh my gosh, I think I'm going to go to Niagara area.
2: You should. 21,
3: 22 degrees and sunny, and that warm, and that sun, Stephanie, we measure temperature in the shade. When you go in that sun, you can add another few degrees to it, so it's going to feel warmer than 21, 22. So, hey, just shirt sleeve weather, beautiful weather.
2: Well, come on down anytime, David. We love to have you. Let me ask you about those fall colors. Now, as I recall, last year was a real banner year for the colors. I can't remember exactly what happened. It was warmer later or something. I can't remember exactly what came all together to make the colors really nice. Do we have those conditions again?
3: Well, we do. Now, the only thing is, I often say, well, if you have a drought kind of situation, it hurts the leaves. The trees suffer. Now, this one with too much rain, I think it's not necessarily a bad news situation, because what happened, the rain fell in heavy doses, and then you had periods between the heavy doses. So they were real soakers. It wasn't like a water torture test every day you had rain. That would be poor for people and also for leaves. And the other thing, too, we haven't had a lot of like autumn storms. We've had no hurricanes or remnants of hurricanes in our area, so therefore the leaves are still on the trees. They're still a little greener than they should be, so it's been delayed maybe 2 weeks, but it's not gone away. I mean, it's not, you're not going to miss it. And so my sense is because the key thing too is not only just the temperatures, but also is do the leaves stay on the trees? And when the leaves stay on the trees, you get more of that technicolor look, the whole landscape. It's not just a few trees showing color. And so my sense is it looks like a banner year for it, just delayed a little bit.
2: Okay, well, it's worth waiting for. I got to ask you about El Nino. This is the warmer one, right? So
3: yes,
2: how's that
3: going
2: to affect us, and are we already in it?
3: Well, we're talking about it, Steph. I mean, my gosh, what do people talk about more? Is it Trump's tariffs or Godzilla El Nino? And this is the big one. This is one we've never seen. I see words like mind-blowing, jaw-dropping among professional experts. And this one is just exceptional. Right now, it's 3 degrees. And this is water that's 6,000 kilometers away from St. Catharines. But it does affect our weather. So it's the big one. And I think it's going to help the fall be a little warmer than normal. But it's almost, I've never canceled winter, even in the Niagara area. But boy, this might be coming close to it. The last big one we had 2-3 years ago, you spent only 80% on your home heating bill, 28% of your snowfall. There was no cold days. Every month was warmer than normal. So, I mean, it's not great for skiers, snowmobilers, and ice fishers, but they've had a lot of good last couple of years. So those that don't enjoy winter, I think they're going to find this is like an extension of fall right through until spring. So maybe we'll skip over what we're famous for in Canada, is the horrid kind of winter. We'll hear the polar vortex. It'll come back and bite us a couple of times. But I think the general personality character of the winter ahead is going to be warmer than normal. And it's brought to you by Godzilla El Nino.
2: David, you are never going to hurt my feelings if you cancel winter. I just want you to know.
3: Oh, you're so kind, Steph.
2: Always appreciate your time. Great to chat with you. Enjoy your day.
3: Thank you, Steph. Bye-bye.
2: There's senior climatologist David Phillips joining us. Environment Canada's David Phillips. And just no one does it better. What a guy. Love chatting with him. So excited about the weather.
4: Tonight will be clear, low going down to 9 overnight. Tomorrow, it's Friday, we will see sunshine, high going up to 20. For the weekend, on Saturday, sunshine, high of 22. Sunday looks nice as well. We'll see sunshine, high of 21. Monday, mix of sun and cloud, high going up to 21. Tuesday, mix of sun and cloud, high going up to 23. I'm Bonnie Heslop for CKTB News.
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2: Season, and we are profiling candidates for mayor across Niagara. This week, we're focusing on Niagara Falls here on Steph Vivier in the Morning. Love speaking of myself in the third person. That's coming up next hour. So next hour, Michael Lucid, who's running for mayor of Niagara Falls. We'll have an interview with him at 7:50. Lori Lococo is tomorrow at 7:50 and Jim Diodati Friday at 7:50. Meantime, of course, other organizations have lots of questions for those who want to lead here in the municipality, including our next guest, welcoming back to the show now from the Migrant Workers Alliance, Kit Andries. Good morning, Kit.
18: Good morning, Steph.
2: Great to have you back. Thanks for doing this.
18: Yeah, thanks so much for the invitation.
2: Okay, and so, of course, you have been working on behalf of the migrant workers here in Niagara, and you've taken this opportunity with the municipal election to find out a little bit more about the candidates. Tell us about the road safety pledge that's out.
18: Yeah, absolutely. So I think last time we spoke, my question to elected officials was, what are you willing to do so that no other migrant neighbor dies? So now with the municipal election coming up, we're using this as an opportunity to have to move that conversation forward. And we're asking candidates across the largest farm worker communities, so Lincoln, St. Catharines, and Niagara-on-the-Lake, we're asking them to make a public commitment to working with migrant farm workers themselves, as well as community members, municipal staff, regional partners, to advance a number of priorities set by migrant farm workers and their supporters.
2: And you've had quite a big response so far from those candidates.
18: Absolutely. We're really excited. So far, we have had 35 candidates sign on to this pledge, and that is representation from every single ward across those three municipalities. So the support has just been really encouraging. And even those candidates who maybe aren't willing to make a public commitment at this time, we've still been having really great conversations. Some of them have actually met with some of our farm worker members and are willing to engage in further conversations. And we do have their word that they're willing to work with us if elected. So the response has been amazing.
2: And this is all so important because 7 lives have been lost since 2019. And most recently, 39-year-old Sinhu Garcia in June of this year, cycling home, was killed. And, you know, we don't want this to happen again, right?
18: Absolutely. Yeah, and we're really using this again to have that conversation about our farm worker neighbors and how they've been coming to Niagara for 60 years now, and have historically been left out from the planning process around, you know, the infrastructure that impacts their lives, such as road planning, and transit planning. So we really want to make sure that, that Sinway is the last farm worker to die on Niagara roads. And we're willing to do what it takes, to make sure that happens. And we're inviting candidates to be part of that commitment with us.
2: Yeah, let's talk a little bit about specifically what's in the pledge. First is to create and fund a migrant farm worker road safety plan. So would those funds and that planning be, as you've pointed out, the areas where there are most farm workers, Lincoln, Niagara, and the Lake and St. Catharines coming together? Is that how you envision that?
18: Absolutely. And, you know, the Niagara region and also the town of Niagara and the Lake, they're already part of, they're already doing a transit master planning process. So we've made submissions to that as well and been in those conversations. So many of the things that we are putting forth as farm worker priorities, they're already in the works. So this is really just about making sure that farm workers are part of those conversations and part of that planning in meaningful and concrete ways.
2: So it wouldn't necessarily be that there's extra funds specifically for this, but it could be that because we're already rerouting and replanning roads, it also works out that it suits a more safer roadway for migrant workers.
18: Yeah, absolutely. Exactly.
2: Okay. And then another point on the survey is to put worker-identified routes into municipal and regional transportation plans. So does that look like more bike lanes? What do you see that as being?
18: Yeah, that could look like more bike lanes. And again, like this is already part of the transportation master planning that's being updated at the regional level and in Niagara and the Lake. So we're working with our members right now to identify those routes. So what roads do they take, for example, when they're going from their employer-provided housing to the clinic, the health clinic, or to get groceries, to the bank, to send money home to their families, and making sure that those are really prioritized in the planning process that's already taking place.
2: We're talking to Kit Andries with the Migrant Workers Alliance. They've got a safety pledge, a 7-point road safety pledge out that they're asking candidates in the municipal election to sign. And about half of the candidates in Lincoln, Niagara, and Lake and St. Catharines have already signed on. Another point in the plan here is to ensure migrant worker housing is safe and dignified. That doesn't necessarily have anything to do with road safety, but safety and comfortability while they're here.
18: Yeah, and I realize at the surface it kind of seems like it's out of place with the other demands. But one of the reasons that our farm worker neighbors are out on the roads in the evening is because they don't have adequate space in their employer-provided housing to relax with friends, to host family who's visiting from out of town, and to have a comfortable space where they can relax and socialize. Also, you know, in the heat of the summer, as we saw this past summer, for those houses that don't have access to air conditioning, they need to be able to have a safe route to access cooling centers. So at the surface, it seems like it's out of place with the other demands, but it's actually very closely aligned.
2: Could that be in the form of some kind of like clubhouse or joint space that could be, you know, maybe there's a current building that's already, you know, exists that we could turn it into like almost a meeting place or community center?
18: Yeah, and those are part of the conversations as well. But what we're really focusing on is the safe routes to getting there. So how would workers access these spaces? Because there are some spaces that do exist in the community. We want to make sure that workers get there safely and arrive back home alive.
2: Now, one of the points here is something, Kit, that you mentioned that you've witnessed candidates doing already, which is meet directly with migrant farm workers. And so this would be more of a formal meeting, I imagine, in the first year of a new council. But, I mean, it almost seems like, you know, some of these things are already coming to fruition.
18: Yeah, exactly, which is really exciting to see. And we really want to make sure that any meetings that happen with migrant farm workers, there's a concrete plan that comes out of that, an action plan, because workers risk their jobs, risk their space in Canada, whenever they speak up because they don't have permanent status. So any meeting that they have with any government official, it's really a big risk for them to take on. So they want to make sure that any risk that they take, there's going to be concrete action that will benefit not just themselves, but generations to come.
2: Now, you mentioned that, you know, you've got about half to go in terms of candidates signing on to this pledge. Have any candidates who have not yet signed specifically said why that they haven't, or is it just maybe a matter of circumstance, haven't gotten to them, that sort of thing?
18: Yeah, so I've been having really great conversations with the candidates who have decided to refuse. That was not a decision that came lightly. It was never just a flat-out no. It was always part of a longer conversation. So that's been really great. The candidates who are listed as no response is because we haven't heard anything back. So we're just asking candidates, even if they're not able to support it this time, if they just let us know that they won't be signing, that would be great, just to get a response, not only about this pledge. It's not just about this pledge. It's about showing migrant farm worker residents the respect that they deserve.
2: Kit, always a pleasure. Thanks for taking some time to join us, and I look forward to hearing more about how the survey continues to develop.
18: Great. Thanks so much, Steph.
2: Anytime. Kit Andrews, Migrant Workers Alliance, joining us, and they have a road safety pledge that they're looking to candidates in Niagara-on-the-Lake, Lincoln, and St. Catharines to sign. Coming up in the 7 o'clock hour, we're going to catch up with Adam White. You may remember him. We met him about a month or so ago, training to run 115K this weekend, supporting the bridge in Niagara Falls. So we'll see how the running's going. Also, the fall forecast, is it going to be a good one for running? This stretch of weather looks like it's pretty good to get out there and enjoy. David Phillips from Environment Canada will be here. This is CKTV News.
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23: From the National Newsroom of the Canadian Press, I'm Jason White. Belleville, Ontario's police chief says the shooter who targeted a synagogue Sunday shouted, quote, "You're going to die for the Jews," before opening fire on a police officer stationed outside.
24: Chief Murray Rod gave the service's first comments about the alleged attacker's motive on Thursday, saying Sunday's shooting was a hate-motivated attack targeting the Jewish community. Officials say a former soldier armed with a shotgun opened opened fire on Constable Jeff Smith, who was stationed outside the Sons of Jacob synagogue as those inside marked the start of Yom Kippur. The suspect, 29-year-old Sean Ward, was fatally injured in the police shootout. Smith was taken to hospital in critical but stable condition. None of the roughly two dozen people inside the synagogue were injured. Rod also shared video of the attack at Thursday's media conference. Lisa Laporte, The Canadian Press.
23: Israeli Prime Minister Benjamin Netanyahu traveled through Canadian airspace today, despite facing an international arrest warrant. Online flight tracker data shows Netanyahu flew over Canada on his way to address the UN in New York. A spokesperson for the Foreign Affairs Minister says authorization to pass through Canadian airspace should not be interpreted as an endorsement of a government's policies or actions. British Columbia NDP leader David Eby says some members of the Conservatives have a vision to make the province a protectorate of the United States. Eby says interim leader Lorne Dirksen isn't doing enough to rein in his caucus members who align with American MAGA-style politics.
0: And when his colleagues said we should be a protectorate of the United States, put the booze back on the shelves, that we should comply with Trump, where was he?
23: Dirksen's repeatedly described U.S. President Donald Trump as a bully, a sharp change of tone from former B.C. Conservative leader Carrie Lynn Findlay, who quit on Sunday. The opening of a massive Volkswagen electric vehicle battery plant in southwestern Ontario has been pushed back by 2 years. Volkswagen subsidiary PowerCo Canada is delaying production at the $7 billion factory until 2029. The plant was built with hundreds of millions of dollars each from the federal and Ontario governments. Canadian astronaut Joshua Kutrick could fulfill his longtime dream of going to space next week. The 44-year-old is one of four members assigned to NASA's SpaceX Crew 13 mission, heading to the International Space Station. He's bringing along a pocket watch his ancestors brought over from Ukraine four generations ago.
3: I think it's just this really important personal memento, but also a really neat metaphor for how much the world can change because of technology, because of how we explore. So very special to me.
23: The crew will spend 6 months at the space station conducting experiments, doing research, and taking part in critical maintenance. This is the Canadian Press. In sports, General Manager Bobby Webster is discussing the Kawhi Leonard trade. He says the team was always confident the deal would go through. Toronto acquired Leonard from the LA Clippers in June, but the deal was not finalized until earlier this month, after the NBA investigated Leonard and the Clippers for salary cap circumvention. The BC Lions have signed defensive back Deontay Williams Sr. to a 2-year extension. It keeps him with the club through the 2028 CFL season. The Toronto Tempo finish off their expansion WNBA season tonight with a game against the Connecticut Sun. Corey Chevry has been named Canada's head coach for the upcoming World Hockey Championship in Denmark. She coached the Montreal Victoire to a professional women's hockey league title last season. And the PWHL will host an all-star event for the first time March 7th in Toronto. The 4-team 3-on-3 tournament at Scotiabank Arena will include Canadian, American, international, and rookie teams. From the Canadian Press, I'm Jason White.
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6: Tonight will be clear, low going down to 9 overnight. Tomorrow, it's Friday, we will see sunshine, high going up to 20. For the weekend, on Saturday, sunshine, high of 22. Sunday looks nice as well, we'll see sunshine, high of 21. Monday, mix of sun and cloud, high going up to 21. Tuesday, mix of sun and cloud, high going up to 23. I'm Bonnie Heslop for CKTB News.
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25: Mixing music, DJing stuff, it really was starting to become a really cool thing. And we are going to celebrate music a little bit tonight. On this day in 1991, one of the most iconic albums of all time came out. Nirvana, never mind. The cover of the album was in itself attention grabbing, you could say, naked babies in pools chasing money. The band wasn't expected to be massive, but then they ended up being massive. And then it all came crashing down. Throwback Thursday, Nirvana, and tonight on the show, we're going to dig into that. Now, if you walk around most places today, you will probably see somebody wearing a Nirvana t-shirt. Band shirts, to me, were always sort of a badge of honor. And you had to be a fan. Remember when you couldn't get a band shirt unless you were part of the fan club or you went to the concert? That's the only way you could get a band shirt, because that was like your medal for attending. In today's world with merchandising deals, not the case. Not the case at all. In fact, if you walk into a Walmart, you'll probably find yourself a little bit of an older band, like a Rolling Stones or an Aerosmith t-shirt, maybe Queen. But if you go into a mall, like a Blue Notes or an Abercrombie store, West 49 kind of thing, you're probably guaranteed to see the Nirvana smiley face on the wall for sale in some fashion, probably on a t-shirt. It's one of the most iconic band t-shirts of all time. It's also kind of cool. I mean, you know, there's a little bit of Forrest Gump on there. There's a little bit of happiness on there. There's a little bit of rock and roll. It's also a poser magnet, and this goes back to the earlier comment that if you were a big fan, like a big fan of a band, then you could get the t-shirt. If you were a member of the fan club could get you a t-shirt for your favorite band, and now it's strange, like there's kids wearing New Kids on the Block shirts of music that they didn't grow up with. Critical of us Gen Xers, those millennials, and still stealing our t-shirts. Band shirts are also a poser magnet. You buy the t-shirt because the t-shirt is cool, but you're a bit of a poser when it comes to being a fan of the band. That in itself feels like a 90s term, but it's true. There is a band called Opal in Sky to help us understand their definition of the poser.
7: How to tell if you're a poser. Let's start with what a poser actually is. A person who dresses or behaves in a deceptive way that is meant to impress other people.
8: How do you do, fellow kids?
7: But the term poser has become so unhinged in the metal scene. You get called a poser for just liking or not liking certain bands, or simply giving your opinion on anything metal related. It becomes a self-defense mechanism comment, a desperate attempt to try and put someone down just to win an argument. Metal elitists have lost sight of the true meaning behind the word poser. So if you're new to the metal scene and worried about comments like these, don't be. It's basically just a meme word now, and the elitists have only themselves to blame. Just don't buy a Slayer shirt if you don't like Slayer, and listen to or enjoy whatever subgenre of metal you like. Who gives a shit?
25: So, that is a band called Opal in Sky. They're like a metal band from Vancouver. So it's far more Ryan's jam than my jam, but I like the attitude. Nobody likes posers. In fact, I find it kind of ironic when posers get caught in the act of posering in their shirts.
9: Can she name three Metallica songs?
10: Three what?
9: It's the name three of the band on Metallica your shirt.
10: So I can't do that.
11: And you name one.
10: Just live with it.
11: And you name one.
10: If you give me like the tune to the first, I could sing it to you if I knew the tune.
11: Right. No, I'm just kidding.
10: Yeah, that's not
11: ready. Yes. You just like the shirt.
10: I mean, it's a great shirt.
13: Can you name me three Slayer songs?
26: Oh, okay. Rain and Blood, Angel of Death, and... do you know a third one?
25: I think the rule is you have to be able to name a couple of songs from the band if you're going to wear the shirt. Unless, of course, it's a band like Sugar Ray or Chumbawamba. Then there's really only one song. But what is it about Metallica and Slayer and Nirvana shirts? Why are these always the shirts for the posers? Well, they make you look a little bit rough and tough around the edges, a little bit different. If you're a guy, you look tough. If you're a girl, you look like I'm not like the other girls kind of jam. And they are pretty cool designs. I mean, back in the day when band artwork was really put together by artists, that's cool. It wasn't just marketing back then about making sure that it's visible. Because now a band, like, album cover doesn't really end up on an album. anymore. So it's changed. Now, all of these bands, like Metallica, Slayer, and Nirvana, have the most iconic band logos and merch of all time. And celebs will wear them, so you get to feel cool. Now, you have to understand, going to metal shows is Ryan's thing, not my thing, so Opal in Sky is totally foreign to me. If you're from the West Coast, you probably know them. But if you're going to be like a fan of a band, and metal bands have a lot of t-shirts, you got to know a couple of songs from them. It's just that simple. Now, Nirvana, one of the greatest of the t-shirts, I think everybody can wear a Nirvana t-shirt today. The impact of the band over the course of all of these years really led to the fact that they weren't really a rock band, even though they were grungy in their sound. They were really just a pop band. They made pop songs. MTV Unplugged was a great example of that. Their lyrics also were incredibly touching, relevant, poetic, and still carry the exact same vibe today that they did back then. It's possible that Nirvana is one of the greatest of all time. And today for Throwback Thursday, we are going back to 1991. 71010 is the text line. We're going to learn about Nirvana coming up with Eric Alpert in a little bit. We're also going to learn about Kurt Cobain because there is a lady that is called Kelly that has written a book. It's called Forever in Bloom. It's to bring focus back to the things Kurt Cobain created, not his death, which that dark story of his death really perpetuates the myth of Kurt Cobain online. Also, Throwback Thursday, 1991, the impact of all of it on everything we go through with Ed Conroy later on. Also, Richard Krause is on the way. We are going to talk about Hollywood's moving. Did you know that? There's like studios closing and moving. There are shows, big shows, that are not going to be filmed in Hollywood anymore. So all of this and more coming up as part of Throwback Thursday. And the big important news, too. I don't know if you heard today. There's been some article released out of New York that the Prime Minister said that they prepared a plan in case America actually invaded. That's kind of taken over a lot of the news. Matt Gurney's going to be with us tonight. He's going to help us understand that whole picture. Is it relevant? Is it important? And is that even possible for Canada to defend itself? Is there actually a plan? Richard Shimuka, he's a military expert from McDonnell Laurier, is going to be with us here before the hour is out and help us understand, can we even defend ourselves? Is that a thing that we can do? And I don't mean from the abilities or dedication of our military soldiers. I mean from the perspective of, do we even have the resources and materials? And
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25: Throwback Thursday, break out your plaid, break out your, what would you call it? It's Buffalo plaid is what it's technically called, but like Ottawa Red Blacks fans call it the uniform, the kit, because it just, it's kind of a thing here. We're going back in the day, Nirvana, Eric Alper is here, thatericalper.com and all the socials. Nirvana, man, what a time that was, Eric. I don't want to sound like it, because it's right in the pocket for me and you, but.
33: Yeah. Break out your plaid. Like, that's my uniform. I still wear the same clothes. It's a plaid shirt, a band t-shirt, skinny jeans, and my Docs. I wore that back in 1986. I'm still wearing it now. I don't envy really a lot of people, but I do feel sorry for the generation that came up past 2000 because they really don't have anything to hold on to that for the rest of their lives. When you say a year, maybe a couple things will come up, but not as strong as 1991 when Nirvana released Nevermind. That it's a cliche, but it really did change everything. It changed, at least for my industry, it changed the A&R department, the people that signed artists and found them and released their music. They all converged on Seattle to find the next Nirvana. It was a wild thing. It changed fashion and how to be cool and who was cool. I mean, Walmart and Zellers used to have grunge fashion in their catalogs.
25: Zellers. There's a throwback. But it's true though. I mean, the chicken and the egg, right? Really, of what did come out of the grunge, what came out of Seattle, aside from the Platt. But it really was like, it was a monstrous wave, and it somehow connected, somehow dark, these sort of nerdy, non-social stars. Like they weren't stars, right? Like we had seen stars before. These were just people who made music. I mean, there was something that was wild and different about it, even in 1991.
33: I talked to enough of those artists that were selling out arenas, and they all, to a T, said the same thing about that era, that it was really weird coming from a world of writing about alienation and anxiety and vulnerability and frustration without pretending to have all of the easy answers. Suddenly you are playing to 25,000 people in an arena, and everybody on earth wants to know what you're thinking about and how you feel about politics and how you feel about sociology and how you feel about all of those things. And millions of listeners kind of felt understood by those songs that sounded honest rather than manufactured. But you're exactly right. Those artists that were put up there on stage had absolutely no idea that they could even do something like that. Mm-hmm. I think something like Geffen originally thought that if Nevermind had sold 250,000 copies, it would have been a huge success for the band and the label. It ended up selling 37 million copies. I think their first manufacturing run was something around 33,000 copies, which at a time was selling that almost every single day. So they just weren't prepared for it. They never dreamt, you know, look, 16, 17, 18 year old pop singers on TikTok now, they kind of dream about having a lot of success in their own way that they can comprehend. Artists like Nirvana and Soundgarden and Pearl Jam and Tad and Sonic Youth, they had no reason to believe that they could ever be selling out arenas and stadiums and festivals around the world.
25: Sonic Youth. That's a perfect segue, actually. It gave the Smoke Pit Kids a voice. Like, really, like, the Smoke Pit Kids were the outcasts, the misfits. And those were the kids that in high school that were out in the smoke pit by themselves. Now all of a sudden they were the cool ones, and the cool kids were buying their leather jackets, right? Like, it really flipped the script.
33: Yeah. They really did stay connected to that punk attitude and the punk ideals, even when their favorite artists became massive. I mean, Kurt Cobain and Nirvana really did show that these artists didn't have to fit any industry expectations. They can wear what they wanted to wear. They can look the way that they wanted to look and talk the way that they wanted to talk. And that didn't hinder them reaching a massive audience. But yeah, those alienated kind of geeks, the one that kept getting bullied over and over again in school, suddenly they were the ones that understood what the biggest artists in the world were singing about. And, you know, they wore it with a sense of pride and honor. I mean, I can't tell you how many times people would say, you know, when Nevermind came out, go, yeah, they're good, but Bleach is so much better. The album that came out like 2 years before and sold like next to nothing until then.
25: It's true. It kind of made everybody, put everyone on the same page. I think that was the coolest part, because everybody was all in on it. And then if you go play some of those songs today, they stand the test of time, which, of course, it's easy to say in hindsight, right? And they're equally as relevant today. I think it goes to show about how they just really connected with the people. And it is interesting, of course, the story. I mean, there's so much that's come out of it that we have been able to benefit, like the Foo Fighters. But there's so much darkness, and the darkness, and that monster, it keeps, it stays there.
33: Yeah. But you know what? When I was 21 when this album came out, and it really did change the way, along with REM, that whole group of bands really did change the way how I thought about sexism and homophobia and racism and being a feminist and taking a look at LGBTQIA plus communities. Mm-hmm. And a lot of these artists spoke about the pressures of fame and mental health long before those topics became conversational items on social media. So as a 21-year-old, this really was my entry point to a lot of the issues that I'm still thinking about, that we're still dealing with, we're still talking about, and moving towards a better future for all those kind of, you know, quote, marginalized communities and marginalized ideas, only because I'm just not convinced that everybody in the free world, you know, wants to stamp out sexism, as weird as that is. But it really did change a lot of people. It changed me.
25: Do you think they knew what they had at all? Because, I mean, they believed in it. That was part of the authentic part. And then when you look at Dave Grohl and everything that came out of it, he believed in it. He figured out what they had. Of course, he got to see it. But they, you know, you just said in the beginning that, you know, they were expected to talk about politics and they didn't realize what they were doing. But at the same time, they kind of were doing it all along without really realizing it.
33: Yeah, that was the big, that's the big middle ground of Kurt Cobain, I think, that we saw maybe after the fact. When Kurt Cobain showed up on the cover of Rolling Stone magazine wearing a corporate magazine still suck t-shirt on the cover of a corporate magazine, some people would be saying, well, you know, he's just kind of giving the finger to those people and biting the hand that feeds him. But on the other hand, he desperately wanted fame in his own way. And maybe he did want to sell tens of millions of albums. I mean, who wouldn't? And that granted him the money in order to do the things that he wanted to do, whether or not if that was taking vacations with his family or buying the best drugs possible in order to get absolutely out of his gourd. But that kind of going back and forth of the line of, I want to still be punk, but I still want the fame, is something that I don't think a lot of people have been able to do very, very well, or at least for very long. Foo Fighters, they were all in. I mean, mm-hmm. The girl didn't expect that first album, the self-titled album, was going to do so well. He did everything himself, save a guitar lick from Greg Dooley from Afghan Whigs, or one of the members. But realistically, he, another indie release, he had the fame. He didn't want it anymore. And look what happened to them.
25: Yeah, and that's a great story to follow, as he dealt with the hurt from the previous story around Kurt Cobain, yeah. What it created. That's a good story, too. Okay, coming up, we're going to meet Kelly Catlin, who's written a book about Kurt Cobain as part of Throwback Thursday. Forever in Bloom, it's called, and it's pretty fantastic because it preserves the good side of the legacy of all things Kurt.
0: Tonight will be clear, low going down to 9 overnight. Tomorrow, it's Friday, we will see sunshine, high going up to 20. For the weekend, on Saturday, sunshine, high of 22. Sunday looks nice as well. We'll see sunshine, high of 21. Monday, mix of sun and cloud, high going up to 21. Tuesday, mix of sun and cloud, high going up to 23. I'm Bonnie Heslop for CKTB News.
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1: The news of the day today, of course, was a New York article of an interview of our prime minister that said that he prepared for an American invasion. I'm over-summarizing it, of course. Which to I said earlier, I'm like, great, he did his job, because aren't they supposed to just always do that? And then I made a joke. And I don't know if it's a joke or not. Richard Shimuka is here. He's a military expert from Don Laurier Institute. And this was my comment, Richard. I was like, I think that our government should always be doing research on things like this, just in case, have plans, everything else. But if he did open up the playbook of how to defend against America, I feel like it would be a bunch of pretty pictures and cool stories, a little bit more like an Archie comic, not based on the people or the capabilities, just based on the level of investment we've made over the last bunch of years. Am I wildly offside?
2: It's not a pretty picture.
1: I mean, it's not even a pretty Archie comic?
2: No, I was about to say, it's not great. I mean, militarily, a longtime diplomat once told me years ago, it's like, yeah, we have Canada's 1/10 the population, but we're probably on security matters 1/100.
1: Right.
2: In terms of, you know, spending on some of the areas that the U.S. does. And the reality is that if you kind of take the Wikipedia kind of like stats and push them beside each other, it's not great, right? But the reality is that I don't love this story because I think it kind of glosses over. It kind of makes the United States and Canada look like we're dire set with each other, where I just don't see it the same sort of way. Certainly the Trump administration's odious in many of its, you know, facets and what it's done and said and sort of made statements towards, you know, the sovereignty of Greenland and you know, towards Canada, you know, in sort of way. But to some degree, I feel like he does this particularly to just, you know, create emotional sort of effect, right? Trolling, frankly, right?
1: Trolling.
2: And he's trying to create leverage. He's trying to create something in order to get something he wants. And I think you saw this last week with the Greenland agreement on basing all that, which Frank was no different than the original treaty they've had since the 1950s, mm-hmm. right?
1: I saw one report that said there was only one line of difference or something between the two.
2: Precisely, right? And so I think militaries continually, you know, they do this planning, they undertake and that the government took this so seriously, I think potentially the Canadian government took it more seriously than any part of the U.S. government did, right? Mm-hmm. Think about the comments that the United States Indo-PACOM commander, when asked

0: asked by a Canadian journalist, he made a joke. It's like, this wasn't serious for them. This is not for them, their kind of view, right? So, I mean, okay, sure. You want to do some planning, take a look at this, great. Did it need to be said?
1: Is like, is this really the answer? I mean, because the right political thing to say is, of course, we're going to always know how to protect Canada. We don't create plans against our allies or something like that, right? Like, we don't have active plans against our allies, but our job is to protect Canada, but we don't, right? Like, that to me seems like a much better answer.
0: I think so. And here's the reality. I mean, like, again, these careless words by the Trump administration, Matt, like, they have sort of, you know, they're designed to provoke and create that, right? I've said this on your program many times before, and I've just recently wrote a report that discusses this. It's like, you look at the threats that are arrayed towards Canada by real, you know, malcontents, the People's Republic of China, the Russian Federation, right? You think about how North Korea, Iran, and other countries, you know, they look at the United States, and they want to create vulnerabilities, developing strategic capabilities like nuclear capable ballistic missiles, right? There's real threats that face our continent overall, right? That's where we have to be sort of focused on playing. If you look at the military to military level of sort of cooperation on any given day, the plans that are put together in order to just to defend our continent from real threats, right? That's the real focus. That should be the real focus of this, right? Like, and again, I'm not trying to dismiss what the Trump administration is saying, but I think there's things that we should take seriously, and there's things we should say, okay, yeah, sure, great, we whatever, right? Because if I can extrapolate from how I think most Americans think, if you'll agree, the polling these days, which is pretty abysmally bad for the administration, most of them just ignore what he says. Right, they've had now, what, 6 years of his administration and however many years of him in public life. Most people say, okay, sure, whatever.
1: Can't believe he said that.
0: Yeah, where's my $5,000 check? Mm-hmm. Right? Like, the one you promised, you know, however many. They don't. And so I think, I know that's trying to be played, but I think that, you know, I think many Canadians think, like, oh, we're smart. You know, we got to be smart about these things. We have to, about our foreign relations, and we're kind of above the fray. This is some of the areas that perhaps we should just be above the fray.
1: Yeah.
0: Like, just comment as take note about it. Great. You know, but just say that's.
1: Yeah, I think I feel the same way. It's interesting, though. It does raise the question, and this is where I wanted to pick your military brain, because if that's the case, then what can Canada protect? And that's
0: not
1: a big
0: much.
1: Question, right? So
0: what
1: would you
0: reality.
1: Protect? Like, you protect what? You protect Ottawa and the Port of Vancouver, the Port of Montreal?
0: Not even.
1: Right?
0: Like, not even. I mean, for example, so I'm on the West Coast. Yeah, near Seattle, Joint Base Lewis-McChord, a huge hub for the United States military. There's no base in Canada that's even close to this. So the West Coast is already. I mean, there's... you know, we are honestly, any sort of military sort of defense would basically be an armed resistance that would look, it's a political impossibility.
1: Yeah.
0: In the United States. Like, that's the thing. Like, that's what you like. If you look at just how unpopular this administration is, how, you know, they're like, what levers would they have to do this? How they can barely continue operations in Iran.
1: Yeah.
0: Right. Today, yep. And you think that this is like a possibility that Canada, like, I feel like it
1: lands in a couple of places. I feel like it, I would be curious to see who actually would inside the military of the States. And, you know, cause, you know, they also have, you'd think, brains in their heads, cause you've seen that before. And it makes me think of Mad Max Beyond Thunderdome. That's what Canada would be like. We would be like Mad Max.
0: It would look like Red Dawn. You know, the movie, but, you know, instead of the Russia or the Soviets, it'd be the Americans, kind of, you know, like, which is just like, I would say that if you watch how the civil military relations are occurring within the United States right now, like the senior officers and stuff, they despise, there's people who despise this administration. They just because of how it is. How it's chipping away at the institutions that they have built up for so long, right? For example, just like there is a floor vote that's been canceled in the U.S. House to impeach Pete Hegseth, the Secretary of Defense, and then the Speaker of the House, the Republican Speaker, has literally canceled or is sort of raised the House until the end of the midterms in 2 months' time because he will lose that vote. It is not great times in the bill because he's just that reviled across the services. So, you know, what would the American services the personnel do? You probably see a whole bunch of people who resign right off the bat. They say, nope, we're done. You know, I can't support this. You know, this is why you had Mark Kelly, senator, and a couple others make a video say, like, if it's unlawful or you have a problem with it, you have to resign. Mm-hmm. You know, and that's the administration tried to like bring them up on something, some trumped up sort of, you know, intimate they might do some legal stuff. But I mean, it just shows just how unpopular this has become. And you're probably going to see in about a month and a half time when you have with the midterms, right?
1: Yeah. So. Well, we've seen some 40-year-old generals or 40-year career generals and stuff walk away from their careers because of the compass that they carry. It's fascinating stuff. All right, Richard Shamuka, thanks for popping on and helping us understand the context of the stories of the day today. Appreciate you.
0: Thanks for having me.
1: It's Throwback Thursday. What was going on? I can tell you things were very different.
2: Get ready to yell.
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1: I'm Shane Hewitt. I'm in Ottawa. Noah Skanga is in Toronto. Ryan O'Donnell's off tonight. He'll be back next week. Throwback Thursday, 1991 is Nirvana's Nevermind. Noah, did you have fun looking up songs for the throwback today? And did you get to get into some new stuff, into the weeds a bit?
2: I like Nirvana growing up. Like, actually, one of my earliest memories of anything, I would have been like 3 years old, 4 years old maybe, was watching MTV Unplugged Nirvana.
1: Really?
2: I have a vague memory of sitting on my babysitter's lap and watching that.
1: Oh, that's interesting. You're right. It was so big. Like, that was the catch, right? And then the album and the music that came from it and so much more. In fact, in 1991, 92, and probably 1993, if you walked into an HMV or Sam the Record Man, A&A Records, Sunrise Records, all those, a brand new album, Nevermind by Nirvana, had been out since September 24th, 1991. And it stayed so popular for so long and inspired so many other bands to success, not only to the success of that they became because they were right place, right time with the Seattle sound and the grunge, but the bands that came after it, that learned from it and created from it. In fact, that whole sound created other bands like Creed and Nickelback and the ones that later in the 90s we also fell in love with. Now, most people in 1991 hadn't even really heard of the band just yet, but within months, rock music would change forever. You could say this is peak Gen X time. And at that time, in 1991, the internet was there, but it did not exist on a public level like we know it. And if you fast forward to today and life today, of course, everything that gets talked about is AI, the internet, downloads, streaming, stream this, watch this, communicate here, connected always. It really was such a different time, but it was not so different when you look at the year as a whole. 1991, and this is a sad story for all of your Blue Jays fans. Okay, so Blue Jays last year go all the way to the very end. They didn't get it, but it was entertaining to watch, and Canada rallied behind them. This year, they were hoped to go to at least make the playoffs again, and as of this week now, that dream has also ended. It's bad news, and okay, here's kind of how it went.
3: To the ninth inning, Nathan Lucas representing the tying run here. Jays down to their final out, and Lucas goes down swinging. The Jays go 1-for-14 with runners in scoring position in this one, as they are officially eliminated from postseason contention.
1: So from the World Series finals to eliminated from postseason contention a year later, back in time, which was amazing to go see, watch the Blue Jays kind of leading up to that. It was exciting baseball. In 1991, they were also scaling up. In fact, if you go back to 1991 and last year, compared to last year, like almost winning the whole thing in 1991, they were on the way up. They were on the climb. They were becoming Canada's team for the first time, truly across Canada, and heading toward what would be their first division title.
4: Mookie, a special night for you guys tonight to come back against one of the toughest pitchers in all baseball. These guys have been doing it all year, haven't they?
5: Well, Buck, it's been that way for us all year. We haven't won many easy ball games, and the night was no different. And as I say before, it was only fitting that it ended the way it did with the guys involved, because they're the ones that's been carrying us all year.
4: Mookie, you've done a great job down the stretch keeping yourself sharp. Now you haven't had the same role that you had in the past with the ball club. How do you prepare yourself? What do you do to stay sharp and keep yourself in a ball game?
5: Well, you know, at this point, my career, the main thing is to stay mentally prepared, and that's something that, you know, you just have to go in every day and understand what your role is. You may not always like that position, but, you know, being a professional, you take what is dished out to you right now, and I'm going to do what I can to win it. You know, I've come this far, and I can put pride on the back burner for a while.
4: You bet.
1: So there you go. That's Mookie Wilson on TSN, 1991. Of course, they won the AL East in 92, then 93, they won the whole thing. So a little bit of a reverse trajectory for the Blue Jays fast forward to today versus back in the day. But Blue Jays fans, we will still be. 1991, Throwback Thursday. Noah Skang, any guesses who the Prime Minister might have been?
2: Trudeau?
1: No! This time, one of the only years it was not a Trudeau. Brian Mulroney and the PCs were leading Canada down the States. It was George H.W. Bush. And Mulroney and Bush were at the baseball all-star, or they were talking about the baseball, nope, they were at the baseball all-star game talking about, these words are hard, talking about baseball.
6: Tonight, the president is in Toronto enjoying a little baseball game. Thank you for joining us, Mr. President. I must say that that protocol dictates that I turn to the Prime Minister first. We are in Canada, and Mr. Prime Minister,
7: a better hitter than the president.
6: Is baseball becoming a North American pastime now?
7: Started in Montreal in 69 with the Expos. They've had a marvelous run at it, and this franchise has in Toronto has developed into one of the strongest in the majors, as you can see from the crowd tonight.
6: Your accomplishments, among them, you have become almost the baseball president. You were a great first baseman at Yale, and you love the game. The commissioner tells me you call him and talk about the game. Your son's one of the owners of the Rangers. What is it you love so much about the game?
8: I just love being out here. I know the game fairly well. I like the intricacies of the game, and it's really just being at the ball game, relaxing.
1: So how different is politics today versus back in the day? You think back to the FIFA World Cup, and you had the President of the United States trying to take center stage, and everybody else has kind of shuffled out of the way. That part is so different with today and back in the day of our Throwback Thursday. Economically, in 1991, the recession was really hitting hard. Businesses were slowing on hiring. Unemployment was rising. Homeowners struggling with high interest rates. Now, today, we don't have high interest rates. We have high gas prices, high grocery prices. Everything seems to cost so much. It's crippling so many families' plans. So let's go today and back in the day, because in 1991, gas prices with the Gulf War were 53 to 60 cents per liter. Let's go back in the day to 1991.
9: Prices at the gas pump across the country are easing, down 2 cents a liter since the Gulf War began. The Canadian average is now 62 cents a liter, down from a high in November of 67 cents a liter.
10: I feel very good. It's too high.
11: And I feel like we're being held up. We have no choice. If you want to buy gas, you have to buy it.
9: A public opinion poll just released.
1: So just 53 to 60 cents a liter, we're being held up. Could you imagine if you took those people and just dropped them in a time machine to today at $1.70 for gas and $2.70 for diesel? Oh my. That part was very different. In fact, fast forward to today, Dan McTagg here on Shane Hewitt and the Night Shift just this week helping us understand why diesel price is so high.
12: 125% higher than last year. So if you were paying $1.25, it's $2.50 to $2.75. Some places, up as high as $3 or over $3 a liter for diesel. And they also use that in part for furnace and home heating oil.
1: Home heating oil having a big part to do with all that too. Okay, so Throwback Thursday, 1991. There was one other thing that we all seem to have forgotten about from 1991, and that was the ozone hole was a big deal back then. Shane Hewitt and the Night Shift. We will continue with Throwback Thursday in just a little bit. Plus, conversations up next. Matt Gurney is the private.
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15: From the National Newsroom of the Canadian Press, I'm John Kennedy. A day after Prime Minister Mark Carney told a U.S. media outlet that his government has studied the possibility of a U.S.-led military action against Canada, Defense Minister David McGuinty says all militaries analyze those kinds of risks. Canadian Press reporter David Augustine has the details on McGuinty's statement.
16: McGuinty is downplaying the significance of comments Carney made to the New York Times on Wednesday, indicating Ottawa has examined the possibility of American military action. Carney told the New York Times he would not discuss in detail what that examination involved, but suggested it would be irresponsible not to prepare for what he called extreme tail risk. McGuinty says it's normal for a country to do that, but the government would not be going into any detail about what such an analysis entails.
15: McGuinty also says Canada and the United States have one of the most important military relationships in the world, having cooperated for decades to keep North America safe. An Ontario police chief says searching the shooter's electronic devices could yield more insights into his motives for attacking a synagogue on Sunday night. Belleville Police Chief Murray Rod confirmed it was a hate-motivated attack targeting the Jewish community during one of the Jewish holiest moments of the year. Rod says the shooter had multiple weapons, including significant amounts of ammunition, gasoline, and the motive to carry out an extended attack if he wasn't stopped by the two officers outside of the synagogue. Online flight tracker data shows Israeli Prime Minister Benjamin Netanyahu did fly through Canadian airspace today despite an international arrest warrant. Netanyahu flew over Canada on his way to the United Nations General Assembly in New York. The International Criminal Court issued Netanyahu's arrest warrant in 2024 for alleged war crimes in the Gaza Strip. Prime Minister Mark Carney has previously said Netanyahu would be arrested if he enters Canada. A former Canadian ambassador to the United States says businesses shouldn't bet on the cross-border relationship going back to normal. Kristen Hillman told the Global Business Forum in Banff that she's been surprised to hear so many business leaders say in recent weeks that they expect things to settle out eventually. She told the forum that while Americans have deep respect for Canada, they are ultimately focused on their own self-interests.
17: We need to be able to count on our own resilience and not simply be viable in whatever sector it might be by virtue of the fact that we assume that a deep integration with U.S. and Mexico is always going to be on the table for us.
15: Hillman says Canadians have long touted the deep integration between the two countries as a strength, but that message does not resonate with the White House right now, and businesses should act accordingly. This is the Canadian Press. In sports, Canada's Corey Connors and international teammate Nico Echevarria struggled in their four-ball match with the President's Cup in Chicago. The pair lost 4-3 in 15 holes to American duo Justin Thomas and Jackson Koivun. The United States leads the international team 3-2 after today's matches at the event, which puts the top American golfers against the best in the rest of the world, minus Europe. The Chicago White Sox are headed back to the playoffs, becoming the first team in big league